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0: Sports. I'm Pat Boyle, and my co-host for tonight is the Glass Man, PJ Glasser. 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The phone number to join the show is 310-840-4910. That's 310-840-4910. I got a little Friday night grub. I had to move the plate from one side to the other. Don't want to put my elbow in it, PJ, here at Boyle Studios. We are efforting the great Steve Bick here to talk a little Kentucky Derby last segment. We just threw out some horses that we think can win the thing, which is tomorrow, which I didn't even know about until yesterday. I was like, when's the Kentucky Derby? I was like, oh, Saturday, May 2nd? That's literally this Saturday. So it'll be going off in about 22 hours from now. And if you blink, you might miss it because it's a two-minute race, but it's plenty of fun. All the festivities leading up to it here. So, PJ, while we are trying to get Steve Bick on the phone, let's just get a scoreboard update here because one of these results is definitely eye-opening, to say the least, so far. You and I both like the Magic to win this game tonight. Game six against the Detroit Pistons. Orlando trying to knock the one seed in the Eastern Conference out of the playoffs, and they lead Detroit 54-38, up by 16 with 2.5 minutes left to go in the second quarter. Detroit's offense has gone ice cold here in the second. And how about Desmond Bane? 15 points already here in the first half, going absolutely nuclear, while Paolo Banchero has just 4 points. For Detroit, Cade Cunningham has 8. They're led by Tobias Harris with 10, but I feel like every time I keep looking over, it's just another 3-ball from the Orlando Magic. They are taking it to Detroit here in this elimination game.
1: Yeah, the bench right now, the difference, Pat, you got 20 bench points for the Magic, only 7 for Detroit. It's a 16-point game. 9 players have scored for the Magic in this game, only 7 for the Pistons. So the Magic don't get enough credit for how deep of a team that they are, but their bench has been very good in this series. Anthony Black's giving them a nice spark off the bench as their sixth man, and they're really doing it without Paolo. I mean, he's only got 4 points in 17 minutes. He's 1 for 6 from the field. You said it, though, man. Bane, what's ever going on with that dude? He has been unbelievable the last couple games in Orlando. Feels like the Pistons definitely have a run in them. I don't know if they're going to win the game, but I certainly think they're going to cut into this deficit. I'm curious what the live line is right now. 10.5, I think that's a good number, Pat. So you're watching the game, maybe want to make some money. I think Pistons 10.5 is a good bet. They're going to make a run. Don't think they win the game, but I think it's going to be close, but certainly surprising. Like you said, we both like the Magic to win. I don't think I saw the Magic at any point being up by as many as 18 points in the game.
0: Yeah, look, I mean, like you said, we liked the Magic before the game, and so that's it for me. I'm fine. Hopefully watching this thing play out the way it plays out. Maybe if you wanted to hedge Detroit, that'd be one thing. How about the other game going on right now? Game six in Toronto, the Raptors needing to win to stay alive and try to force a game seven back in Cleveland. Right now, 2 minutes left to go in the first quarter. The Cavaliers lead the Raptors 30-24. James Harden, 4 points. Not bad. Evan Mobley leading the way, though. 8 points, 4 rebounds, 2 assists for Cleveland. Meanwhile, for Toronto, again, no Brandon Ingram. And he wasn't very good in the series when he was playing. He's got a heel injury. Emmanuel quickly remains out. Scottie Barnes doing everything that he can for the Raptors. 8 points and 2 assists so far to lead the way as Toronto trails by 6 with 2 minutes left to go in the first quarter. And then on the ice, end of one in Montreal. Lightning and Canadiens scoreless. And PJ, this series has been absolutely electric. Every single game has been decided by one goal. The first 3 games went to overtime, and there's never been a lead of larger than one goal in this series. So we're scoreless. I feel like I'm rooting for the Lightning only in the sense that, because I feel like we deserve a game 7 between these two teams. Like, and you're telling me that would be Sunday, probably a Sunday afternoon. Oh, baby, that's the perfect way to kick off your Sunday. which is like all like a game seven where the series, like, you know, that game's going to be nonstop, close, action packed the entire way. But you think the Canadians win this game, but so far defense reigning supreme.
1: I do. That's a pretty amazing stat, Pat, that nobody's had a two-goal lead in this entire series, and we're in game six. It truly does not get any closer than what we've had in this Tampa-Montreal series, and game six has proven to be no different. I do like Montreal. I think it's going to be another one-goal game. We certainly could see it go to overtime. Vasilevsky's doing what he needs to, an elimination game. Pat, you brought up start of the show how great Tampa has been in these spots historically. They're one of the best teams in the NHL with their backs against the wall and survived a tough first period. So many times, Pat, that's the toughest part, is when you're on the road, elimination game in game six, especially, you could argue the Bell Center for a playoff game is as good as it gets in professional sports for an environment, just so rowdy. So for Vasilevsky and the Lightning to just weather the storm, keep it a scoreless game, they got to feel good at where they're at.
0: Okay, and then meanwhile, the Buffalo Sabres trying to put away the Bruins in Boston, game six. Bruins need to win to force a game seven. Buffalo already up 2-0. Alex Tuch scored in the first period to start it, and then you had Matthias Samuelsson at on 6 minutes later. So it's 2-0 Buffalo, and there's your scoreboard update. But let's talk some horses, shall we? Steve Bick is here. He's ready to go. He is the host of At the Horse Races on SiriusXM, and he's the co-host of the NBC Radio Kentucky Derby pre-show. It all goes down from Churchill Downs tomorrow. Steve, it's Pat Boyle and PJ Glasser. Thanks for being a part of the show, man. How are you?
2: I'm great. Thanks for having me.
0: Yeah. Steve, the conditions both on the track and in the sky always play a huge factor in the Kentucky Derby and how the race is won. So I'll just start by asking you, what's the weather forecast looking like tomorrow at Churchill Downs, and how is that going to affect this particular race tomorrow?
2: It's a non-factor. The weather's been phenomenal. Today's been, I mean, it's just spectacular. It's 60 degrees. The track is perfect. Tomorrow is going to be similar. Non-factor. In fact, if anything, it's a positive, because cool weather is good for the horses. So, no, we... Not a wet track to worry about, not a single issue.
1: Steve, as you know, the Derby is one of these sporting events where all of us generic sports fans, we all tune in, we all gather around the TV to watch the Derby. So for people that want to handicap the race, what do you think is the most important metric that you look at that you usually think decides the winner of the Derby year in and year out?
2: Derby is different than, you know, a standard Saturday stake or, you know, it's different because all of these horses are going to be playing 10.25 for the first time. Now, there's some of them that have gone 1.03, which is the distance of the Preakness, 9.5 furlongs. So they're only 100 yards short of 1.25. But for the most part, Derby horses have gone 1.125. So they're going a distance they've never gone before. So pedigree comes into play. That is seemingly the thing that you go worry about first. Is this a horse that is going to excel or even improve with added distance? And then it's their form. It's their record. You know, what kind of a horse are they? Are they a horse that's shown little extra grit? There's a lot of people that love Commandment coming out of Florida and the Florida Derby, because he has shown a real toughness, a horse that doesn't want to be passed, essentially. And he's dug in. So Commandment scores points, you know, for being seasoned. He's also won 4 straight races. But I think the biggest metric, the first thing that I worry about, not just for Derby, but for any handicapping purpose, is speed, is how fast has this horse gone versus the rest of the field. And there, you know, there's several, many different ways to measure speed. I think the most familiar to the public are the Beyer speed figures, Andy Beyer's groundbreaking figures. That really was the first time that a measurement of how fast a horse had run was out for the public consumption. And then there's some other performance figures, premium performance figures, Thoroughgraph, Ragazin, there's computerized figures. So there's all different kinds of measurements of how fast a horse is run, pace adjusted in some cases. Randy Moss, who you all know, Randy famously created pace figures. So there's all different measurements, and you kind of stew it all together, and then you factor in odds. You know, once you've created your own mental picture of who the contenders are, then you may move some up or down based on their price and your perception of how likely they are to succeed. And that's what makes it so much fun. That's what makes this race so much fun. And that's what makes playing the horses so much fun, because you're also betting not against the house, although the house does take a cut, but you're betting against everybody else at the racetrack. And if you're smarter than them on the day, you get paid.
0: Yeah, that's for damn sure. We're talking to Steve Bick here on BetMGM tonight, Westwood One Sports. Pat Boyle, PJ Glasser, PJ filling in for Brad tonight. Steve is host of At the Horse Races on SiriusXM. He's co-host of the NBC Radio Kentucky Derby pre-show. It all goes down tomorrow evening. Steve, Renegade is the favorite to win the race tomorrow at 5-1 odds, but got a brutal post position draw, right? On the rail at the number one post. Why does that make it tough for a horse to win when they start at that position? And do you think Renegade can overcome it and make some history?
2: I think he can overcome it. I'm sort of against him for that and other reasons. I think his price is going to be too short for the assignment and for what he's dealing with. The reason it's a problem, and the reason it's particularly a problem for him potentially, I mean, he's got Irad Ortiz, who is probably one of, or if not the best jock in the game. The problem is you've got 20 horses. So there's 19 horses to hit Irad and Renegade's right. They've got the length of the stretch, 1,234 feet, before they hit the first turn. So you've got all these horses outside of him, they're not going to go around the turn. They don't want to go around the turn even five wide or four wide. They want to get down toward the rail. So the problem that Renegade faces from the one hole is he doesn't have tremendous early speed, and he's going to have probably a dozen horses at least, maybe 14 horses that are crushing down as Irad is trying to get early position on the rail. You're going to have all these horses coming over and down, and the risk is that he gets shuffled back and is left with more to do than he would want, that Irad and the horse would want. Now, it doesn't doom him, because if you saw him in the Arkansas Derby, the move that he made that reached contention and then saw him win off by four or five widening lengths, that's a trip that works pretty well in the Derby. And there are people who think that Irad will be fine, even if he is shuffled back to 17th or 18th. That he can just bide his time, make up some ground on the backstretch, and then make that big move. So he's not doomed, but at 5-1, I don't want those conditions for my Derby horse.
1: Steve, what about the conditions for Bob Baffert's two horses? Litmus Test, the 4, Patente, the 14. Both of them have pretty long odds. You normally don't see, Baffert have a couple horses in this race, and for both of them to be this long shot of price, either of those, either the 4 or 14, worth a bet for you?
2: Well, Litmus Test happens. I go out in the winter in December. I'm usually out at Los Alamitos when they run the Futurity, and I was there for Litmus Test's win in the Los Al Futurity, and it seemed at the end of the two-year-old season that he was going to be one of Baffert's really good three-year-olds. It's been a weird, it's been a very strange lead-up to Derby for Baffert, because he had two or three other three-year-olds that looked like they were going to emerge. In fact, one of them is running earlier on the card in the Pat Day Mile, Crude Velocity. But he hasn't had a chance to really stretch him out yet. So he's going to go a mile. He has a horse named Cherokee Nation that'll probably show up in the Preakness, but he's a horse that has trouble getting out of the gate, and it cost him his chance at the Derby when he didn't break well in the Santa Anita Derby. So that leaves Patente. And Patente is kind of an interesting play. And there's a lot of people that have warmed up to him as the week has gone on. On Sunday, he turned in a 5-furlong workout in 57 seconds and change, which is, if it was anybody else but Baffert, you would say, oh my God, I don't want any part of this horse. He basically left his race, in the workout. But Baffert's horses work fast, and Potenti did it in a very comfortable fashion. In fact, the jock was even actually kind of restraining him a little bit. So it was unbelievable. And the track might have been fast on Sunday morning for the work, but this was crazy fast. He's very interesting because he's a fast horse. He's a Baffert horse, which means he'll be fit as can be. And he doesn't need the lead. This is not a Baffert horse that's going to go straight to the front, but is a horse that is going to be right behind the leaders. And I'll tell you, if he inherits the lead at the end of the backstretch, or is basically, makes the lead by the top of the stretch, he could be very dangerous. And I actually moved him up and put him fourth in my plays. And in fact, I just put in some Oaks Derby doubles, and I pressed Baffert's Oaks horse, Explora. There's a chance that he could sweep Baffert. There's a chance Chad Brown could sweep. There's a chance that Brad Cox could sweep the Oaks in the Derby. We'll find out in about a half an hour that who's going to go into the Derby. We'll see. Could be somebody entirely different, but Baffert's interesting at that price with Potenti.
0: We're talking to Steve Bick here on BetMGM tonight, Westwood One Sports. I'm Pat Boyle, PJ Glasser filling in for Brad Evans. Steve is the host of the At the Horse Races on SiriusXM, and he's the co-host of the NBC Radio Kentucky Derby pre-show, less than 24 hours away. In your opinion, Steve, what's the most exciting storyline or angle about this Kentucky Derby? Is it Sherry DeVoe, and excuse me if I'm pronouncing her name wrong, trying to become the first female trainer to ever win the Derby with her horse Golden Tempo? Is it Mike Smith trying to become the oldest jockey to win the Kentucky Derby at 59 years old? Is it the Motts with father and son going at it, or is it something with the horses themselves? What do you think is the best storyline going into the Derby?
2: Well, you've hit most of the most interesting stories. I mean, certainly Riley Mott showing up at the Derby with his first two Derby starters, Albus and Incredibolt, is a pretty great story. And Incredibolt is the preferable of the two. And of course, with his father having won last year with Sovereignty and having a real chance, of course, with Chief Wallaby, the father and son Mott is a great story. And the backstory on the owner, Pin Oak Stud, is also tinged with sadness. Dana Bernard is the widow of Jim Bernard, who died in December unexpectedly after a brief illness. And it's a tough story. There's a couple of these. You mentioned Mike Smith, and Smith is on So Happy. And Mark Glatt is a veteran horseman, the son of a Pacific Northwest horseman, Ron Glatt. Mark is a quintessential horseman, kind of a man of few words. His wife and partner, Dina, she died basically the same week as John Sheriff's. They've got two young children, and just heartbreaking. And so for Mark to make it to his first Derby with So Happy, it's both heartening and bittersweet. So there's so many stories. You mentioned Cherie. I'm very close to Cherie DeVoe. And Cherie broke into the game under Chuck Simon, who died last year after a short cancer bout. And Cherie is a wonderful story. Worked for Chad Brown after she left Chuck. And she'll be part of the NBC show tomorrow. Her horse is really nice, Golden Tempo. I think he's hard-pressed to win. He's a horse that'll become running late. He's a horse that's more likely to be third, fourth, maybe even second. But he would have to pass. He's going to have to pass about 17 or 18 horses to win. He's got Jose Ortiz, And he certainly is not without chance. It would be unbelievable if Cherie wins. I don't know. They'll have to carry me out of the place. It'd be amazing. So you're really seized on a lot of the best stories going on here. There's stories with the breeders as well. I'll give you one that people haven't really noticed. Jack Oxley, who won in 2001 with Monarcos, he was set to be involved tomorrow with Silent Tactic with Marcassi, but Silent Tactic had to scratch. He's got a bruised the hoof that is going to keep him out of the race. But at the same time, Jack Oxley is the breeder, he and his wife Debbie, of the number 18, Further Ado, who's got a huge chance for Brad Cox. So there's so many fabulous stories, and that's what makes this game amazing. The human participants, then there's the animals themselves who are just so easy to love and admire, and then you fold in jocks, then you fold in betting, and it's the greatest gambling game that there is.
1: That's very cool. Steve, we got about a minute or so left. Before Pat asks you who you like to win the race, are there any horses this week that you've gone back and forth on? You know, maybe Monday, Tuesday, you thought you were going to bet the horse, and as we've gotten here to Friday night, you sort of shied off of them, or maybe vice versa. Any horses that you keep going back and forth on before the Kentucky Derby?
2: Well, frankly, it's that kind of a derby. It's a derby where it's very easy to, you know, to move from horse to horse. And when you're following this lead up to get here, you get attached to certain horses and, you know, you bet on certain horses in cash. I'll give you an example. The Puma. I latched onto the Puma right off of his career debut. Then I bet him in the Tampa Bay Derby at a great price. I thought it was tremendous that Gustavo Delgado, who won 3 years ago with Mage, I thought it was great that they ran back in the Florida Derby. He's a horse that I would love to get behind. He's got a huge chance. He's looked terrific every morning. Commandment, I talked about earlier, he's a horse who runs in a style that I love, which is very even, eighth of a mile, quarter of a mile. That's a horse I thought for sure I'd be on by the time we got here. But ultimately, I've landed on Emerging Market for Chad Brown, who is a horse trying to accomplish something that is pretty rare. He's trying to win the Derby in his third career start. This may be a very special horse. Chad has treated him like he's special from early on. He was actually ready to run last year. He had a couple of little hiccups, a couple of little weird things happened, but his two performances absolutely kind of shine as a potential that could make him special. So I'm going to latch on to that at about 12-1. So he's my key, and I'll build my tickets around him. Then behind him, Further Ado, coming out of that big bluegrass win, he's looked terrific. And the horse that kind of grew on me over the last 2 weeks is the 11, Incredible, as mentioned with earlier with Riley Mott. So that's my group, 15, 18, 11. I'll key those three horses up and down, and I'll put some other horses underneath in tries and supers.
0: There you go. Great stuff. Great stuff, Steve. We appreciate the time so much, man. Enjoy the race tomorrow. Have a great pre-show. And here we go. Derby season underway. Enjoy it tomorrow, man. We can't wait to catch up with you very soon.
2: Anytime. PJ, thanks. Pat, I appreciate it. And happy Derby, as they say around here.
1: Thanks, Steve.
0: There you go. The great Steve Bick, host of At the Horse Races on SiriusXM. And he'll be the co-host of the NBC Radio Kentucky Derby pre-show tomorrow. Make sure you follow him on Twitter at Steve_Bick, B-Y-K. All right, there you go. PJ, I feel great. I just threw out a couple of horses at random, you know, last segment. And I feel like Steve is on two of those, Puma and Emerging Markets. I feel good.
1: I like strangely kind of love the 18 tomorrow. Steve backed up Further Ado, you know, got a lot of smart people telling me they like that horse. What could go wrong, Pat? But as of now, think I'm living and dying with the 18 horse tomorrow.
0: Okay. All right. We'll take a short break. The phone number to join, 310-840-4910. A WNBA team is valued at nearly $1 billion. Pretty wild. Leads us to ask the question, what are the highest team valuations in all sports? 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He's PJ Glasser filling in for Brad Evans. I'm Pat Boyle. 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
1: Welcome on back, BetMGM Tonight, Westwood One Sports. I'm Pat Boyle. He's PJ Glasser, the Glass Man, filling in for Brad Evans here on this Friday night. The 1st of May, big Friday night, 6 elimination playoff games. Let's get you a scoreboard update here. First in the NBA playoffs, second half underway. Detroit making a dent, but the Magic still up big. Game 6, Orlando up 3-2. The Magic trying to knock the one seed in the East out of the playoffs. They lead the Pistons 62-45. Cade Cunningham up to 12 points. Tobias Harris has 13. Same old story, though. PJ Pistons not getting enough help elsewhere, and their bench not doing nearly enough. Just 7 bench points for Detroit, and they're shooting 38% from deep. That's actually up from what they've shot for most of this series. Turnovers continue to be an issue, though. They've already got 7. They're averaging 18 per game in this series. Meanwhile, for Orlando, Desmond Bane, 17 points to lead the way for the Magic. Paolo Banchero's got 10 points, 5 rebounds, 5 assists. He struggled to shoot the ball, but again, Orlando's bench, you mentioned it earlier, PJ, they've already got 20 points off the bench, and that has been a huge spark for them here at home trying to close out Detroit.
2: Yeah, no doubt. And, you know, this is what we talked about coming into the game. It's why we both liked Orlando. Detroit struggled on the road. They've struggled with turnovers. They've struggled with three-point shooting. All those things have rained true again so far tonight. They're making a little bit of a run to cut into the lead. It was 24, now it's 17. If you're Detroit, you're definitely trying to get this to about a 10-point game going into the fourth quarter, and then you feel like you got a shot to make a little bit of a run. But just kind of feels like, Pat, it's a carbon copy of what we've seen for a couple of these games that we've had in Orlando. Somebody asked me today, and I thought it was a good question. I want your thoughts on, if the Pistons lose tonight, would you consider the season for the Pistons a failure?
1: Oh, 1,000%, without a shadow of a doubt. I mean, I don't care. The regular season doesn't mean anything if you lose in the first round. Like 60 wins, cool. Regular season, cool. What does that do to you? That's a second straight year with a first round exit. That tells you that your team could be good in the regular season, but come the playoffs, like, they're going to be hunted and they are vulnerable. So yeah, it would absolutely be a failure, unless you just want to start hanging banners because you won the one, because you got the one seed and you had the best regular season. Like, cool. That's what Detroit wants. By far, go for it. But that shouldn't be what they want.
2: I think it's a disappointment. I don't think it's necessarily a failure, because, again, I don't think anybody expected this. Nobody expected them to win 62 games, be the one seed. It's disappointing that you're a first-round exit. But, you know, last year they went up against your Knicks in the first round. They were a heavy underdog. They took them to 6 games. People thought they would improve. It's a good learning curve. I think if they're a one seed again next year and this happens, definitely a failure. But for a team that really was not expected to be a one seed, win over 60 games, I think that part of it, you can definitely say we accomplished some good things. You're right, the regular season doesn't matter. But certainly, if anything, they showed that what they're doing at least can win games. And now they just got to take it to the next step and find a way to win games in the playoffs. Maybe if they lose this game by 30, it'll change my mind. They can try and come back here a little bit. But I don't necessarily wouldn't go say it's a failure just because of how good the regular season was and how, you know, many good what they did. I mean, they made themselves a number one seed. I just think it's a disappointment, not necessarily a failure.
1: Okay. All right. Well, it would be a disappointment for sure if the Cavaliers lose game 6 and then have to go back home and win game 7. And that is the case right now. The Raptors up 47-43 on the Cavs. 5 minutes left to go in the first half. Game 6 in that one, Raptors need to win or their season is done. Scotty Barnes doing everything, 14 points, 2 rebounds, 8 assists, 1 steal, 1 block, all in the first half. RJ Barrett with a dozen points as well for Toronto. For Cleveland, Evan Mobley's got 11 points. James Harden, only 4 points on 1 of 4 shooting. He does have 4 assists, but right now, I got the multi-view going on Amazon Prime, and Toronto's playing physical. And they are hitting their threes. This is not a good three-point shooting team. And they're 5 of 13, so it's 38%. It's not, you know, it's not elite. but they're playing physical basketball right now. And, you know, they've forced 9 turnovers from Cleveland. That's probably the biggest thing so far that I've witnessed, is that the Raptors are, you know, really getting after the Cavaliers' offense and disrupting the rhythm of their offense and what they want to do, especially here in this second quarter. It was a high-scoring first quarter. This is more the defensive slugfest I think you would expect in a game like this, and it is definitely proving to be in favor of the Raptors. So you and I both picked them as well in this game, and we're hoping that this continues.
2: Pat, before the series started, I said the Cavs would win in 7. The home team would win every game. Nothing that we've seen so far in this series has surprised me. This is what the Cavs are. For whatever reason, they're just a good home team, and they really struggle on the road. I expect this game to be close and come down to the wire, but for whatever reason, this Cleveland team just cannot find ways to win games on the road. And, you know, again, even with the injuries with Ingram, nothing scared me away. If anything, they're just giving us better odds, plus the points, better plus money. So feeling good, about our Raptors covering the number and forcing a game 7.
1: Did you, I thought maybe I might have been overreacting. Did you happen to hear the clip from the end of, after last game, after game 5, where Kenny Atkinson, coach of the Cavaliers, was like, Dennis Schroeder in the bench, they were on a roll. And I was thinking about putting Donovan Mitchell and Evan Mobley back in, and Donovan was like, no, keep these guys in. They're rolling. And he was like, yeah. So, you know, I he didn't say this specifically, but basically he's like, I listened to him. I was like, what? You're the head coach. It's up to you to decide who goes in and who doesn't, and how long, you know, is it too long that the bench is in? I understand you don't want to cool off a hot thing, but like, I don't know, maybe don't admit that. Like, I just, this comes back to me and a guy that I like, Kenny Atkinson. I thought he got a raw deal with the Brooklyn Nets. I thought he got stabbed in the back by Kevin Durant and Kyrie Irving. And I just don't know if he's got the chops to win, to coach in the postseason, especially after their exit last year to Indiana.
2: That's fair. I did not see that, but that's interesting. I think Cleveland is a good landing spot for him, Pat. And I also think the current roster is a good roster for him, because Donovan Mitchell isn't one of the top 10 players in the league. It's not like a LeBron, a Giannis, a Durant, where you have a player on your team that kind of makes the decisions behind the scene, and their say has a lot to do. You know, they have final power over everything. So I think, you know, Kenny seems like he's one of those coaches definitely willing to take the input of his players. I don't know if I'd be willing to go as far as listening to your guys make the decisions in a playoff game, but I think his current situation with the talent that he has is a perfect mix for his coaching style, it seems like. But Pat, they got to figure it out, man, on the road in these games, because again, they have had very minimal success going away from home and winning playoff games.
1: That's for sure. All right, Detroit's starting to make a surge here. They got this back to a 10-point game. They're starting to hit some shots. They're on an 16-2 run here in the last 3.5 minutes. So, oh boy.

0: PJ and I are going to preview that game and make some picks for that one as well. But we'll take a short break here, 310-840-4910, and I'll pay off that tease when we come back. A WNBA team got valued at nearly $1 billion. Here's how and what we can expect from the top valued franchises in all of sports. This is BetMGM Tonight right here on Westwood One Sports.
1: Quarterback Bo Nix had a second surgery on his broken ankle and is expected to be limited during Broncos OTAs. Should Sean Payton be concerned if his franchise passer will be ready for training camp? Westwood One Sports.
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1: All right, welcome on back. BetMGM Tonight, Westwood One Sports. I'm Pat Boyle, and the Glass Man is with me, PJ Glasser. He's filling in for Brad Evans here on this Friday night. The phone number to join the show, open phone lines for you here. Anything NBA playoffs, anything Stanley Cup playoffs. We do have a busy Friday night of baseball that we haven't even touched on yet here, PJ. We can talk a little baseball in a little bit, but anything you want to chat about, 310-840-4910. We'll get you a scoreboard update here in just a bit. Trying to work the multi-view here on Amazon Prime. It's a little bit more difficult than you'd think sometimes. Because the Raptors-Cavs game just went to halftime, so I got the full screen back up now on Magic Pistons. But anyway, PJ, we got interesting news earlier today coming out of the WNBA. So how about this? The Golden State Valkyries are WNBA's most valuable team for the second straight year. They are light years ahead of the rest of the WNBA in terms of valuation and monetization. Sportico has them valued at $850 million. Mind you, this franchise just basically started their inaugural season. They got bought in 2023 for $50 million. They're worth almost $1 billion already. That's nearly a 20-fold increase on your investment. I mean, cha-ching, hello. They posted a WNBA record $78 million in revenue in their inaugural season. Season ticket base over 10,000. And again, surely doesn't hurt that you're in the in one of the richest parts of the country in, what the hell do they call it? I'm blanking. All the nerds.
2: Not the Bay Area.
1: Silicon Valley. Oh, my God. Mm-hmm. That's a brain fart. That's why I don't live there, because I can't even remember the term. But, PJ, isn't that nuts, though? I mean, for a WNBA team, nearly $1 billion valuation?
2: Well, especially, I mean, what you brought up, how much they were purchased for. They'd be purchased for $50 and now being valued at $850, and it's only been a couple years. That's pretty nuts. If you would have asked me who the highest valuated team is in the WNBA, I actually don't know what my answer would have been. I think I probably would have gone the Liberty. I might have gone Las Vegas Aces just because of the success. But then, I mean, the Caitlin Clark factor, does it make it the Pacer or the Fever? I don't think I would have gone Valkyrie, Pat, to be honest. They might have been like the fifth or sixth guest down the board. So not only am I shocked that they are valued at $850 million, but the fact that they are the highest valued team in the WNBA for me in its own right is pretty surprising.
1: Yeah, season about to begin, by the way. The Valkyries coming off a first-round postseason exit against the Minnesota Lynx after they went 23-21. You mentioned the Indiana Fever. They are the third highest valued team, and I got to imagine Caitlin Clark is a massive reason why. $560 million. The New York Liberty, $600 million. They're second. The Seattle Storm and the Phoenix Mercury also valued at more than $400 million. And the 13 WNBA franchises that played last year are worth a combined $5.5 billion. So that leads us to ask, what are the highest team valuations in all of sports? PJ, I don't know if you've looked at the list yet on our rundown. If you had to guess, if you don't know, who would that be? What is the richest franchise or the highest valued franchise in all of sports right now?
2: I would probably go with the Dallas Cowboys. I would have to say I think are number one.
1: And you would be absolutely correct. $13 billion, the Dallas Cowboys. Out of the top five, can you guess how many teams are from the NFL?
2: I'll go four. Four of the five are NFL teams.
1: It would actually be three.
2: Okay.
1: Sorry. Go ahead. What were you going to say?
2: Yeah. I was going to say I would have thought the Lakers were the only one in the top five.
1: The Lakers are in the top five at $10 billion. The Golden State Warriors, much like the Valkyries, man, that Silicon Valley money, man.
2: Yeah.
1: The Golden State Warriors are actually second at $11 billion. They're worth more than the LA Rams, who are third at $10.5 billion. Giants are fourth. New York Giants are fourth at $10.1 billion. Lakers fifth at $10 billion. Knicks sixth at $9.75 billion. Could you take a guess? Is there any Major League Baseball team in the top 10?
2: Well, it'd have to be the Yankees or the Dodgers. I would actually think the Dodgers are valued more than the Yankees are.
1: You would be wrong. There is no Major League Baseball team in the top 10. The Yankees are the highest valued baseball team. They're 11th at $8.2 billion, slightly under the Chicago Bears, who come in at 10th. Which team on this list, PJ? It's Cowboys, Warriors, LA Rams, New York Giants, Lakers, Knicks, New England Patriots, San Francisco 49ers, Eagles, Bears, Yankees. Which team on this list do you think will lose its value and maybe not be in the top 10, top 11 most valued teams in the next 10 years here?
2: Oh, that's a good question. I think maybe the Patriots, I would say, if I had to guess the team. I mean, all the other ones you rattled off, they're pretty much all in the same market. New York, LA markets aren't going anywhere. Golden State, not going anywhere. And then the Bears, you know, building this new stadium and then being in the third biggest market in the country in Chicago. Philadelphia is just so well run. And that's what it comes down to for me is Robert Kraft. He's going to have to sell the team here soon at some point. I'll probably just keep it in the family, but they, I don't know if the people after him are going to do as great of a job, and they're never going to have the success that they did with Brady and Belichick. So I think if there's any team out of these that would come down, I would think it's maybe the Patriots.
1: Yeah, because, I mean, to the Cowboys or the Cowboys, I mean, it would take a long time. It would take Jerry Jones, you know, we make jokes about him, but guy's a businessman. He is a businessman. I don't think it's going to be any of these teams in the Silicon Valley. Just look how much money. I mean, again, the Golden State Valkyries in their inaugural season are the highest value WNBA team, so the Warriors ain't going anywhere, no matter what happens with Steph Curry and that team. The Niners, throw them in the same boat. And I don't think you can take any of the New York or LA market teams out of it. So basically that just leaves me with either the Philadelphia Eagles or the Chicago Bears. So if I had to guess one team, I'd say it's the Eagles, just because, Philadelphia is not as big of a market as Chicago, New York, or LA. And the Eagles have had a ton of success lately, but I could see that easy. I mean, if they go through a couple of lean years, I could see that easily dropping down real quick, real quick. All right. We'll take a short break. 310-840-4910. When we come back, we're going to have some fun. It's a Friday night. We would normally do the list, but since our video producer Monty is off, how about a little sports Jeopardy? Producer Brandon Combs spent almost 2 hours putting these questions together. We've got the full $100 through $500 categories, football, basketball, baseball, and general sports. We'll play some sports Jeopardy on what is an electric Friday night of elimination games in the postseason. It's coming up next here on BetMGM Tonight.
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3: 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All right, we'll get you a scoreboard update here in just a bit, but to kick off this hour, for the first time ever here on the new iteration of BetMGM Tonight, we're going to play a little sports Jeopardy. And this is something that producer Brandon Combs has worked very, very hard on. So Combs, tell us, obviously we all know what Jeopardy is, but tell us the rules here of this version, your version of sports Jeopardy. What are we doing here?
12: 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If you get it wrong, the other person can steal, and then the next person will go and pick the category next. So since we don't have any buzzers, any of that stuff, we're just going to take turns. And PJ, because I like you way more than I like Pat, you're going to go ahead and go first.
13: Heck yeah. All right, Brando. let's start things off with football for $200, please.
12: All right. Football for $200. Introduced in 1994, the first one was scored by Browns punter Tom Tupa.
13: 1994, the first one was scored by a punter. I mean, would it be a, can he score a safety? Like, that's the only thing. Or, I mean, he wouldn't have scored a rushing touchdown, pass touchdown, be the first one to do that. See, this is where I struggle with the verbiage. Like, can a punter, is a punter charged with technically scoring a safety? I would think the defense is. I'm just overthinking this way too much. 1994. First one to score. I mean, that's the only thing I can think of, Brando. I'll go safety.
12: That is incorrect. Pat, for the steal.
3: Yeah, I mean, you're saying, I think you threw PJ off with he scored one in 1994. It can't be a touchdown. It can't be a field goal of any kind. It's got to be a touchback. That's my thoughts. That's my final answer. Touchback.
12: Nope, you guys both got it wrong. What is the two-point conversion?
3: Wow, Pat? And a punter scored it?
13: Punter scored that.
12: Tom Tupa, he was a punter, But he was also the holder for the field goal, and they ran a trick play.
14: Yeah.
12: And he scored the first 2-point
14: bootleg,
12: conversion.
14: The fake bootleg. He must have bootlegged out and ran it in.
12: Correct. All right, Pat.
13: Okay.
12: Your turn.
13: Good start.
12: Pick.
13: Good start.
12: Nobody got it.
14: All right. I usually like going for the 500s right off the bat, but you know, I could see that these questions, you've definitely tried to make them tough. So how about let's go football for 100. Let's see if I can get a gimme.
12: All right. Football for 100. The first one was officially named the AFL-NFL Championship game.
14: The first one was named the AFL-NFL Championship game. What is the Super Bowl?
12: That is correct for 100. Pat is on the board. PJ, your turn to pick.
13: Let's go with baseball for 300.
12: Baseball for 300. This franchise, introduced in 1954 after moving from St. Louis, won their first World Series in 1966, a sweep of the Los Angeles Dodgers.
13: Oh, man. Move from St. Louis. 1966. Over the Dodgers. I'm between two teams, and whichever one I say will be the wrong one. I'm gonna go. Who are the Oakland Athletics?
12: That is incorrect. Pat for the steal.
14: Can I be a jerk and ask you to just repeat the question? Is that possible?
12: Absolutely. This franchise, introduced in 1954 after moving from St. Louis, won their first World Series in 1966, a sweep of the Los Angeles Dodgers.
14: Who moved from St. Louis?
13: I really thought it was Oakland. I guess not.
14: I should know this. I should absolutely know this. Sweep over the Dodgers in 66. Move from St. Louis. Man. All right, I'm going to go. Who is the Baltimore Orioles? It can't be right. PJ has gotten that.
12: That is correct. PJ's going to kick himself.
14: Oh, let's go.
13: No way.
12: It is the Baltimore Orioles. That is the correct answer. 300 more.
13: That's
12: for
13: so
12: Pat.
13: Goodness.
12: I thought for it's sure so when you bad. Picked it, I was like, oh, well, PJ is going to get this. All right. Pat.
14: So what were the Orioles before they, when they were in St. Louis? What were they named?
12: They were the St. Louis Browns.
14: Wow.
13: That's crazy.
12: Mm-hmm.
14: Ooh, what a thunk it, PJ. That's like your layup, and you got it for 300. I'll take it. Thank
13: bad.
14: You.
13: That's bad. That's bad.
14: All right, give me general sports for 200.
12: All right, general sports for 200. His Olympic dominance led him to 23 gold medals and 28 medals in total.
14: Who is Michael Phelps?
12: That is correct. Another 200 now. Pat running away with it. PJ, you've got to do something here, buddy.
13: Yeah, this is ugly. This is Knicks Hawks all over again. Let's go basketball. Let's go basketball $300.
12: Basketball for 300. He is the only player to have ever have consecutive 50-point playoff performances.
13: Wow, there's only been one that's ever done that. I mean, the first thought is obviously MJ, but as a $300 question, I don't feel like it's that easy. Kobe certainly could have done it. Maybe like a Larry Bird could have done it. Man. I don't know, man. I'll go, who is Kobe Bryant?
12: That is incorrect. Pat for the steal.
14: It's got to be by default. Who is Michael Jordan?
12: That is correct. It is Michael Jordan. PJ just overthought
13: man,
12: it.
13: I mean, I just keep over. I do. I thought because it was $300, it'd be somebody else. Yeah.
14: All right, Pat. I might as well take. Give me the big daddy here. Give me football for $500. Let's try to put this thing away.
12: Football for $500. This quarterback played from 2002 to 2012 for the Texans, Panthers, Giants, and Niners, but only eclipsed 3,000 yards passing once.
14: Texans, Giants, Panthers, Niners, 2002 to 2012. Only eclipsed 3,000 passing yards once. Texans, Giants, Panthers, Niners. Who played for the Giants? Who was with the Giants during Eli? Who was Eli's backup? Texans, Giants, Niners, Panthers. Oh, man. This ain't going to be right. And I honestly, I think I'm blanking on his first name. No, I know I got his name right. This can't be right, but I'm at the expense of wasting more time. Who is Matt Schaub?
12: That is incorrect. PJ for the steal to get back into the game. This
13: Can
12: quarterback.
13: You give me the teams and yeah, the years again, please.
12: Yeah, this quarterback played from 2002 to 2012 for the Texans, Panthers, Giants, and Niners, but only eclipsed 3,000 yards passing once.
13: I'll go, who is David Carr?
12: That is correct. PJ gets back into the game. And he gets to choose the category.
13: All right. Well, maybe I'll just roll with the 500s. Let's go general sports 500, please.
12: General sports for 500.
13: Yeah.
12: All right. This multi-sport athlete became the first Native American to win Olympic gold in 1912 and is considered by many to be the greatest all-around athlete of all time.
13: 1912? Native American is what's throwing me off. I know it should be so obvious. Multi-sport. Man, I don't know. The only people I know from that era are like Shoeless Joe Jackson. 1912. I don't think I have it, Brando. I'm going to pass.
12: All right. We are passing to Pat.
14: It's going to be way too early, but I just simply don't know it. So I'm just going to throw this name out there. Who is Jesse Owens?
12: That is incorrect. It is Jim Thorpe was the correct answer.
14: Jim Thorpe.
13: Wow. He was that early.
12: Yes.
13: Interesting.
12: All right.
13: Okay.
12: It is back to Pat. Yes, he won gold at the 1912 Olympics.
13: What were the sports?
14: What is that noise, by the way? What music is that coming through?
12: It's a game show bed I had to find. I've been looking for it since the beginning. I couldn't find it. I finally found it.
13: The Pistons just tied the game, guys. This is
14: yeah. They're on another massive run, 18-1 run. The Magic led by as many as I think 22 points. And this is a tie game with 7 minutes left to go. Unbelievable.
12: Crazy.
14: Unreal. God. Magic led by as many as 24 points in this game. It's a tie game with 7 to go.
12: Is this Holy one of those smokes. Games where if they lose all of a sudden, you went from thinking that no matter what happened tonight, the Magic were going to win this series, and now all of a sudden you think with the way they came back, now you think Detroit is going to win this game in this series in 7?
14: I mean, this is tough to come back from. Detroit's going to the free throw line to take the lead.
13: I think I'd still bet Orlando plus the points in game 7 just because it'd be like 7.5 or 8.5. But
12: yeah,
13: it's yeah. Because Pat's right. I mean, game 2, they went on like a 35-3 run. And then in this game, they've gone on 2 insane runs. So, I mean, that's really like how they've got a majority of their wins if they win tonight are off insane runs. But kind of crazy they're about to take the lead.
12: Okay, Pat, it is your turn to pick a category.
14: It's my turn, right? Yeah, give me basketball for 200.
12: Basketball for 200. 4 players in NBA history have been selected to the NBA All-Defensive First Team 9 or more times. Michael Jordan, Kevin Garnett, Gary Payton, and this slithery defender.
14: I'm sorry, Combs. I'm a jerk. Can you repeat the question?
12: Four players in NBA history have been selected to the NBA All-Defensive First Team 9 or more times. Michael Jordan, Kevin Garnett, Gary Payton, and this slithery defender.
14: Damn, I was thinking Gary Payton. I feel like I knew I heard his name. You said it. Michael Jordan, Kevin Garnett, Gary Payton, and this slithery defender. Slithery. First team All-Defense 9 times. Jordan, KG, the glove, Gary Payton. Oh, man, I have no idea. I got nothing. I got nothing here. Pass. Jeez, that's embarrassing.
12: PJ?
13: So the first name that popped into my head, and really the only name, Slithery's thrown me off. But I'll go, who is Dennis Rodman?
12: It is not. It is the Black Mamba, who is Kobe Bryant.
14: What?
12: Slithery, like a snake.
14: I should have known that. I didn't think Kobe was first team all defense 9 times?
12: 9 times.
13: That's crazy.
12: PJ?
14: Oh, my God. The fact that you said slithery, that was it. Snake. I was thinking snake, and I'm like, is that a... Is that a team? Is that like because of his one of his nicknames? I literally didn't think of Kobe. Oh my God,
13: Brandon, what was that? What was that last question? What was the was it basketball for?
12: It was basketball for 200.
13: 200, okay. I'll go football for 300, please.
12: All right, football for 300. Founded in 1925, this franchise was purchased for $500 by its founder Tim Mara.
13: Got to be who is the New York Giants?
12: That is correct. 3 more 100 for PJ. PJ's brought himself right back into this game. 900 to 800. Pat,
14: wow. I'm the Mara, by
13: Pistons,
14: the way.
13: Baby. Here we go.
12: Mara, same thing.
13: Mara.
14: Oh, man, 900 to nothing to now 900 to 800. All right, I need a gimme. Give me a gimme here. Let's go Let's go basketball for 100.
12: Basketball for 100. He is the inventor of the game of basketball.
14: Who is James Naismith?
12: That is correct.
14: Take it.
13: There you go.
12: PJ?
13: Let's go football for 400.
12: All right. This former Hurricane was the first to intercept Hall of Famer Kurt Warner.
13: This Hurricane was the first to intercept Kurt Warner. So it had to be like late 90s. That's before my college football watching days. I'll go, who is Ed Reed?
12: That is incorrect.
14: Oh, wow. I thought for sure that was it.
12: Pat with the chance to steal.
14: Oh, I have no idea. That was literally my only guess was Ed Reed. I have no idea. All right. Former Hurricane. Who else played for Miami? Oh, man. I got nothing. I got nothing. I'm passing.
12: You got nothing?
14: I got nothing. I don't even know what other name to throw. You can't, like, blanking. I'm completely blanking.
13: Is it Sean Taylor?
12: No. It probably threw you off because you guys are thinking, what college did he go to? It's where he's from. It is Ray Lewis.
14: Oh, I wouldn't have got Ray Lewis.
12: Ray Lewis was the first person to intercept Kurt Warner in the NFL. All right.
14: And you said Hurricane, though. Ray Lewis, he went to Miami, didn't he?
12: He went to...
13: Yeah.
12: Yeah. All right. So
14: it does.
12: One more before break. Pat, your pick.
14: Give me general sports for 100.
12: Pat going for trying to steal all the gimmies. All right. Though heavily scrutinized, he is the only heavyweight boxing champion to finish his career undefeated.
14: though heavily scrutinized, the only heavyweight boxing champion to finish his career undefeated.
12: I see PJ shaking his head. I think he knows it.
14: Oh, man. Finishes. Only heavyweight boxing champion to finish his career undefeated. It ain't Tyson. And I don't think it's... Oh, man. Can't be Muhammad Ali. Who is Buster Douglas?
12: No. PJ, would you like to enlighten him?
13: Who is Floyd Mayweather?
12: Oh, no. Floyd Mayweather was not a heavyweight.
14: Yeah.
15: Oh, he wasn't?
12: No. Who is Rocky Marciano, who was 49-0? He was heavily scrutinized because people say he would only fight people in his family. So the score...
14: Well, it's hard to fight 49 family members unless you got a gigantic family.
12: The score before we go to break. Pat has 1,000. PJ has 800. We are close. But Pat, go ahead, take us to break.
14: All right. We'll get you a scoreboard update when we return as well. A massive comeback from the Pistons. Meanwhile, it's looking more and more like we're headed to Game 7 between the Cavs and the Raptors, plus a couple of crazy games on the ice. It's 6 elimination games tonight in the playoffs. We'll get you caught up on every one of them when we come back. He's PJ Glasser filling in for Brad. I'm Pat Boyle. Producer Brandon Combs rocking and rolling with us with Sports Jeopardy. 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
16: 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The 49ers face criticism. The Cardinals' direction is questioned. Are the low draft grades cause for concern? With OTAs approaching, we'll find out soon. Westwood One Sports.
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1: Welcome all back. 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I'm Pat Boyle. He's PJ Glasser filling in for Brad Evans on this Friday night. The phone number to join the show is 310-840-4910. Before we get back and finish off Sports Jeopardy, boy, PJ, what a collapse from the Orlando Magic. They led by as many as 24 points in this game, up 3-2. Looked like they were going to finish off the Detroit Pistons in blowout fashion. They're getting outscored 47-15 here in the second half. The Pistons, not only have they erased a 24-point deficit, they now lead it by double digits, 85-75, 3 minutes and 40 seconds left to go here in the ballgame. And Orlando just has had zero answers offensively as Paolo Banchero misses another three. They cannot score the ball. Cade Cunningham's got 32 points and 10 rebounds. For Orlando, Desmond Bane, he had 17 points, I think, at halftime. He hasn't scored in the second half. Hell, barely anybody has for Orlando. Paolo Banchero, 15 points and 10 rebounds. He's 3-for-18 from the field. My goodness, this is some choke as Duncan Robinson hits a three. Throw in the damn towel. It's over. It's over. We're going back to Detroit for a game seven.
2: Unbelievable. Unbelievable that 15 points in the second half for the Magic. Pat, they could play this game 100 times, and the Magic wouldn't score 15 points in the second half with 3 minutes to go in the game. Pretty amazing. And yeah, now you start to wonder, like, what can the Pistons do to ride this momentum? Are they now going to go all the way to the Eastern Conference Final? Are they going to go all the way to the NBA Finals? Are they going to win the whole damn thing? It's crazy. I mean, all of us have watched sports long enough to know that when something happened like this, it could be the start of an incredible ride. And we were talking about it a couple segments ago of, is this season a failure for the Pistons if they can't get out of the first round? Well, it looks like they're going to survive game six. They're going to have game seven back at home. We're going to learn a lot about the Magic, and we're going to learn a lot about Orlando and those guys and how they respond after tonight, because this is a tough one to come back off the mat and try and get ready for a game seven.
1: Brutal. I mean, the mentality, like I said before this game started, I was like, you know what? I think Orlando wins the game, but even if they don't, I think I would still pick them to win game seven. How do you come back from this? Not only blowing a 24-point lead in this game, but PJ, again, it's 50-15 in the second half, and the Pistons went on a 35-3 run back in game two. So it's like, even if Orlando builds a double-digit lead in game seven, you expect them to blow it at this point. Like, with the mentality behind that, nobody else could step up. We're just watching Paolo Banchero just brick shot over and over and over again. Nobody, like Desmond Bane, that doesn't have a point in the second half. He was unconscious in the first half. They're not even hitting the rim on these shots. What is happening?
2: Brutal. Pat, we're essentially watching Knicks Hawks first half here in the second half of this game. I mean, that's what it is. It's what it is. It's what we watched last night, but in the second half of this game, it's crazy. I wish I hedged just a little bit with Pistons money line, you know, just in case something like this crazy happened, just to have a little something on the way back would be really, really nice. This is tough.
1: Another foul. This game is, I mean, dude, Detroit, I mean, to be down 24, they might win the game by 20. They might win the game by 20, and they were down 24. That's good. There's going to be some playoff history made in this game.
2: Definitely.
1: It's close to the largest comeback in NBA playoff history. I think let's actually find out. Largest comeback in NBA playoff history. It's got to be right up there, right up near the top. 31 points by the LA Clippers against the Warriors in game two of the 2019 Western Conference first round. Clippers were down 94-63 with 7.5 to go in the third quarter, and they won 135-131. My God. Imagine that. 30. Well, we think 24 is bad. You also had a 29-point comeback, the Thunder, over the Grizzlies last year. 29-point comeback, Lakers over the Supersonics in 89, and a 27-point comeback, Clippers over the Grizzlies in 2012. That's crazy. And this is, not only was this a 24-point comeback, they are going, they're looking like they're going to win the game by double digits.
2: Yep.
1: All right, let's go to Toronto. Let's see if the Raptors can hold on to a double-digit lead. They lead the Cavaliers 89-79 with a minute 42 left to go in the third quarter. Game six, the Raptors, if they win, will have a game seven on Sunday in Cleveland. Right now, for the Raptors, R.J. Barrett and Scotty Barnes continuing to lead the way. Barrett's got 21 points. Scotty Barnes has 18 points and 12 assists. Meanwhile, for Cleveland, very balanced attack. Evan Mobley leading the way with 17. James Harden, just 12 points and 6 assists on 3 of 7 shooting. PJ, I said it before the game started. I pray we are getting a Game 7 James Harden disaster class. You think Cleveland wins if it goes back to 7? I'm telling you, he is like a cancer. James Harden will suck the win right out of the Cleveland Cavaliers in Game 7. I think the Raptors will go on the road and win this thing. They nearly won Game 5.
2: Not buying it. The Cavs are just like, you got to have amnesia with them when they go on the road. You know, you just, it's just not the same team. And I hear what you say about Harden, and it's true. His reputation and his career certainly back all that up. And maybe it just comes to fruition, what all you're saying. But just watching this Cavs team the last few years, this is what they do. You know, you try and pick apart one game to the other with them. I put the blinders on. It's just a completely different team home and away. So the pressure is definitely going to be on them at home. Big favorites. They should take care of business. They've won every game at home so far this series. So a lot to like with Toronto going into that game. But I think Cleveland's going to take care of business.
1: Okay. Quick update on the ice. Third period, under 4 minutes to go. Elimination game. For the Tampa Bay Lightning, they're down 3-2 against the Canadiens. It's in Montreal. We are still scoreless. Hell of a goaltender battle right now. Andrei Vasilevsky not letting anything by him. Neither is Jakob Dobes. Both of them posting shutouts. Oh, boy. The next goal could end the Lightning season or it could force us to a Game 7. And then the season on the line for the Boston Bruins, down 3-2 against the Sabres. Third period, first couple of minutes in. Buffalo leads it 2-1. It was 2-0. Boston answered back, though, in the second period with a goal from David Pastrnak. So they're down 2-1. Season on the line for the Bruins. Okay, let's get back to a little sports jeopardy here, shall we, Peach? Shall we, Combs?
2: Let's do it.
1: I think it was my turn to pick the last question, was it not?
3: It is PJ's turn to pick the next question. You asked the last one.
2: Let's go with baseball for 200. Try and tie this game up.
3: Baseball for 200. Four players have homered on their 40th birthdays since 2000. Jim Thome.

0: is incorrect. Those six are actually the only six the Bulls have won.
1: And I knew it. And I knew it. And I took the easy way out. And I know who it is.
0: PJ?
2: Damn it. I don't think I do know who it is. So, I mean, the Spurs have a bunch. The Heat have a couple. Who else? Lakers, Bulls, Knicks. I don't know. There's a team I'm not thinking of that's done it, but y'all go. Who are the Spurs?
0: That's incorrect. The Spurs have five. The Golden State Warriors have seven. All right, Pat,
2: yeah.
0: It's on to you.
2: That was a good chance.
1: All right, should we finish these last four or break and then do the last four and do Final Jeopardy as well?
2: Yeah, let's do that. Let's break.
0: There we go.
1: Okay, at the request of PJ, no problem. Well, break, we got four questions left in Final Jeopardy as well. I lead PJ 1,700 to 1,200, but there is still $1,300 worth of Sports Jeopardy questions on the board. We'll get you a final score from some of these games, get you a scoreboard update from the playoffs when we come back. 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
1: All right, welcome on back. BetMGM Tonight, Westwood One Sports. I'm Pat Boyle. He's PJ Glasser filling in for Brad Evans. We'll get you a scoreboard update here in a couple of minutes, but let's finish off our Friday night edition of Sports Jeopardy here. We got a couple of questions left to go before Final Jeopardy. I have 1,700. PJ's got 1,200. There's four questions left, and then our Final Jeopardy. PJ, you've got the first privilege here of this next question. Where are you going?
2: Let's try and tie this up, boys. Baseball for 500, please.
1: Oh, baby.
3: Baseball for 500. On May 6, 1998, Kerry Wood pitched what many have said to be the greatest game ever pitched. This man was his catcher.
2: Oh.
3: We've talked about this before, Peach.
2: We probably have.
3: Man. This is my favorite trivia question of all time.
2: Who is David Ross?
3: No.
2: Oh, God.
3: Pat.
1: I have not a single iota of a clue. Who's Craig Counsell?
3: It was Sandy Martinez. Sandy Martinez was the answer.
1: He didn't catch her. Sandy Martinez.
2: Never would have gotten that.
3: Oh, boy. All right, Pat.
1: 8.5 for the Pistons, by the way.
2: Yeah.
1: 8.5 point favorites in game 7. Total is 203.5.
2: I'm going to bet the Magic. Just kill me now. It's just not going to go well.
1: Okay. Give me, let's go, General Sports 300.
3: All right. He was the first man to win 20 Grand Slam men's singles title in the Open era.
1: Let's go. That's an easy one. Who is Roger Federer?
3: That is incorrect.
1: What?
3: He was not the first man to win 20 Grand Slam men's single titles in
1: yes,
3: the Open
1: was.
3: Era.
1: There's no way. There's
2: okay,
1: no
2: the
1: way.
2: First. So. It's either Nadal. Djokovic wouldn't have been the first. Don't think Sampras had that many. Laver didn't have that many. I'll go, who is Rafael Nadal?
3: Incorrect. Who is Novak Djokovic is the answer.
1: No, there's no
2: Djokovic
1: shot.
2: Djokovic beat both of them? Wow.
1: There's no shot. There, you got AI. You got AI scammed or something.
3: I mean, I don't know what to tell you. That was the correct answer. All right. Pat?
1: On what? PJ? No. For where? Where did you find that? That's completely wrong. Federer won 20. I remember watching him win his 20th Grand Slam. He was the only person to do it at the time. It was the Australian Open in 2018. Where did you see Djokovic, first player to win 20?
3: I don't know. When I looked up who has the most Grand Slam titles?
1: Yeah, Djokovic has the most, but he wasn't the first to 20. It was Federer.
3: We'll fact check in the break. We'll fact check in the break. PJ?
1: No, fact check it right now because I'm right. I know
2: baseball,
1: I'm right.
2: Baseball for 100, please.
3: Known less for his success as a pitcher, this Bronx bomber became known for his many nicknames and home runs.
2: Who is Babe Ruth?
3: That is correct. Pat's still okay. Fuming. We have one question left, which is
1: 2000. I got Wikipedia pulled up right now. It shows what date, what Grand Slam they won out of how many. Roger Federer won his 20th Grand Slam in 2018. Djokovic had 12 at the time. He went on to win. He's now won 12 more in the last 7 years. Djokovic won Wimbledon that year in 2018. That was his 13th. Nadal won the French Open in 2018. That was his 17th. I'm right. I want the 300. Give me 2,000. Max, updated on the graphic. That's poppycock.
3: Okay.
2: I'll give it to him.
3: All right, Weiner.
1: Give me and I,
3: baseball for 400.
1: Combs is Corey is sticking us on here. Give me baseball 400. Last question.
3: Corey Seager and this player in 1973 and 1977 are the only two players to win World Series MVPs with different teams.
1: 73 and 77. Oh, man. We're running out of time, so I don't have a clue. I'm just going to go ahead and take a blind guess here. 70s. Who? I don't even know who won it in the 70s. Bob Gibson.
3: Incorrect.
2: 70s? Yeah, I don't know. Maybe it's like somebody on the A's. It's not Ricky Henderson, but I don't know. I'll go like, who is Oral Hershiser?
3: That is incorrect. Is who is Reggie Jackson? Who is Reggie Jackson?
1: Oh my God, I was going to guess Reggie.
3: A's, okay, Reggie. And then the Yankees. All right, Final Jeopardy. Mm. PJ, you have 13. Pat has 2,000. Here's the question. PJ, you got to think about how much you want to wager. And Pat, you have to announce how much you want to wager before you give your answer. Being named the Sports Illustrated Sportsman of the Year in 2000, earning his stripes in 1996 for the first time, he was the first to win the award twice. Being named the Sports Illustrated Sportsman of the Year in 2000, earning his stripes in 1996 for the first time, he was the first to win the award twice. PJ?
1: I'm going to wager $699.
3: $699.
2: And I'm going to go with $1,000.
3: All right, PJ's going to go with $1,000. PJ, you're first. What's your answer?
2: I'll go, who is Tiger Woods?
3: That is correct. Oh, crap. I was supposed to get Pat's answer first.
1: You didn't let me. I was going to say Tiger, but you didn't let me guess.
3: But
1: God. Well, look, again, hand up. I was going to go Tiger, so you didn't ruin it, but jeez.
3: Unreal.
1: All right. So I win. I had $26.99. PJ gets $2,300. All right, we'll get you an instant reaction on a historic comeback for the Pistons to force a Game 7. We come back. 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
13: If you're someone who isn't super active, just thinking about the amount of exercise you're supposed to get every week can feel daunting. 75 minutes of vigorous exercise, 150 minutes of moderate intensity exercise. It's a lot. But I have some good news for you in the form of a recent study out of Norway. Researchers found that for most sedentary people, getting just 5 more minutes of meaningful movement a day had a statistically significant impact on their expected lifespan. So did reducing the amount of time they sat every day by just 30 minutes. That's not to say that this bare minimum is what you should aspire to, but I think it's a good reminder that doing something is always better than doing nothing. The point is, just get started. Work just a little bit more movement into your daily routine, and don't even think of it as exercise. I'm Dr. Sanjay Gupta, helping you live a better life.
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1: 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I'm Pat Boyle. He's the Glass Man. PJ Glasser filling in for Brad Evans on this Friday night. 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We've already got one team going home, it looks like, barring a late comeback. 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That's 310-840-4910. PJ, right now, let's get you a live scoreboard update here, and then we'll go back to what is one of the more stunning playoff comebacks here in recent memory. So right now in Toronto, game six, Raptors down 3-2. Need to win or their season is over. They've led by double digits for most of the game until this fourth quarter. The Raptors' largest lead in this one was 15 points. It's a one-point game right now with 2 minutes and 20 seconds to go, under 2 minutes to go now, and the Raptors just hit a big three. It was a one-point game. Now they lead by 4, under 2 minutes left. Cavaliers trying to make a big comeback and end the Raptors season right here. Otherwise, we'd have a game 7 on Sunday in Cleveland. And they hit a 3 to respond. It's back to a 1-point game. So we'll keep posted on that game here down to the final second. But we've got to begin our number 5 with a stunning comeback from the Detroit Pistons, PJ. Down 3-1 going into Wednesday night's game in Detroit. They hang on despite nearly blowing a big lead. But tonight, the Magic were up by 24 points. They were blowing the doors off the Pistons. And then in the second half, we thought Knicks Hawks was one-sided. This was close. This was almost as one-sided. 55-19 in the second half in favor of the Detroit Pistons. They erase a 24-point comeback. Our 24-point deficit. It's the largest playoff comeback in franchise history. And they beat the Magic 93-79. They outscore them in the fourth quarter 31-8. I mean, holy... PJ, we were talking about this game before it began. And I said, look, we both think the Magic win. Even if they don't, I still think they can go to Detroit and win a game 7. I don't know how you come back from this one. 55-19 in the second half. I mean, like, literally, they were airballing shots, turning the ball over, couldn't even hit the rim. That they got rattled in front of the home crowd. They felt the Detroit Pistons coming, and they just folded like a cheap lawn chair. Cade Cunningham, 32 points and 10 rebounds. Tobias Harris, another big performance, 22 points, 10 rebounds. But maybe the most stunning stat line of all, Desmond Bain had 17 points at half and didn't score a single point in the second half. And Paolo Banchero with 17 points and 10 rebounds. But PJ, 4 for 20 from the field, including 0 for 9 from deep. Do you think the Magic can bounce back and win a game 7, or are they cooked after this loss tonight?
2: I think I'm going to be on them plus the points right now, early line, plus 8.5. Pat, I just can't get over the fact that the Magic have been the better team for a majority of this series. You talked about earlier in the show, game 2, Pistons go on a 35-3 run. They only win that game by 13. You just mentioned what happened tonight, the crazy run that they have. Orlando only scoring like 25 points in the second half. Outside of just two unbelievably insane runs in like three quarters of basketball, I mean, the Magic have been the better team. So if you're giving me 8.5 in an elimination game when all the pressure's on the Pistons and I'm getting the points with the team that's been better in the series, I'm going to take that. Obviously, the concern is the situational spot, just the psychological, you know, the psychological awareness with the Magic and how they're feeling after this game. The only thing that I can really compare it to, Pat, recently is probably the Ray Allen shot for Miami when they were playing the Spurs in the finals, and that was game 6, and then you had to turn around and play game 7, right? And the conversation was, that was only game 6. The Heat still got to take care of business in game 7 against the Spurs, and they were able to do it. The Spurs, with all those Hall of Famers and all those veterans and those guys being through it, you had a little more confidence in them to still show up and fight. The Magic, I don't know. And Pat, we got to remember, coming into the postseason, that story dropped with Jamal Mosley and Paolo. Yep. And what that locker room was like. Could you imagine what it's like right now after a loss like that? I mean, you're up 24 at home. Like, you play that game 100 times, you win it 98, 99 times. So I could understand anybody that doesn't want any part of this Orlando team. Pistons could absolutely just roll and win that game by 25 on Sunday. But again, the Magic have shown that they are the better team in this series. They have played like the better team. You're getting 8.5 points in a game with a total of 203.5. We all know in game sevens, you tend to lean to the under. You know there's going to be high-level defense. You know the refs are going to let them get away with contact, all those sorts of things. So everything in me, Pat, makes me want to take the Magic in the game. And because it's a game seven, I'm definitely going to have a wager on it. So I'll bet the Magic plus the points. It definitely won't be like probably a full unit play for me because I certainly am concerned with where they are mentally going into that game. But I'll be on the Magic plus the points against the Pistons in game seven.
1: Yeah, I guess the maybe and this really doesn't give me a lot of confidence if you like the Magic to if you think they can bounce back and win game seven. But remember, they had a 35-3 run put up against them in game two in Detroit. Remember, they win game one in Detroit and they're trying to go up 2-0 and steal both games on the road. And they led game two. Let's see. Where was Orlando here in this game? Well, I guess it was like close. Tied, it was four.
2: I remember.
1: It was close. It was basically a tied game at half. And then the Pistons go on a 35-3 run to start the second half. Game three, granted, it went back to Orlando. They were home for the first time, but they did bounce back and win the next game. Again, that was at home. You just blew a 24-point lead at home. Now you got to go on the road and try to win game seven. Not going to be nearly as easy, but this just basically comes down to Are they mentally tough enough to hang in? Because you mentioned it, they've been the better team. Detroit has averaged 18 turnovers per game in this series. They only had 10 today. That's part of the reason why they won and why they maximized all their possessions in the second half. But again, they have not shot the three ball well. Neither did Orlando. Orlando didn't shoot anything well in that second half. Just an absolutely abysmal, horrific, horrific second half. It's one of the worst things you're ever going to see. It just comes down to, do you trust that they can mentally bounce back? That's what it comes down to. I know Combs sent me some stuff here, some stats on the Magic. In the second half, lowest scoring second half in playoff history, which is 19 points. They went 13 minutes and 50 seconds with no made field goals. Nearly more than a full quarter without making a shot from the field. 4-for-37 from the field in the second half, 1-for-20 in the fourth quarter, and they went 2-for-18 from three in the second half. I mean, it all goes out the window if you win game seven. Nobody remembers this, but a lot of points for a series that has been 50-50, and that game seven, that total has already been baked into it because I think this total was 213, and the total for game seven is 203, so 10 points right off the top. I mean, again, you barely had 160 points in this game or 170 points. Like you said, I don't know if you can trust Orlando's mental willpower to come back in this one. But, I mean, you take that aside, they've been the better team. So I would still hope that they can go on the road and win a game seven because I think that would be a very, very good sign of resilience. I just don't know if you can trust that they'll show up for it.
2: And then, Pat, we got Cavs and Raptors. We had a crazy comeback in the Pistons Magic game that we're talking about. Cleveland's trying to put together a great comeback in their own right. They've been trailing by double digits just about the entire second half, much of the second quarter. Evan Mobley just tied it with 11 seconds to go. So the Raptors are playing for their season down 3-2 in this series to Cleveland. They're going to have a chance to win it here on the final possession. And then shout out to Max, our video producer, and all the Buffalo fans. The Sabres are going to be moving on to round two. They had to wait 14 years to see their Sabres in the Stanley Cup playoffs. They're up 4-1 on Boston with a minute 31 to go in the third quarter. So I don't know, Pat, I'm trying to remember how long ago it was. It was maybe a couple years ago, but the Bruins and the Celtics did this where I think the Bruins lost like a game seven and then the Celtics turn around and lose like a game the following night in the TD Garden. So you wonder if this is the start for a brutal couple days for Boston fans watching the Bruins get knocked out and maybe the Celtics get knocked out tomorrow.
1: I hope it is, because yeah, I hate Boston, and they've won more titles collectively as a sports city than some cities ever see in their entire history. How many? Boston's won what? It's like 20 titles, 24 titles here in the last 20 years. Like, enough, please, enough. So yes, I would love to see Bruins get bounced tonight. Boston and the Celtics get bounced tomorrow night in their own building. I would love that. By the way, for the Sabres, congrats, Max. Max Sheedy filling in for Monty, our normal video producer. Max doing a great job. I know it's the first time in 14, 15 years the Sabres made the playoffs, so now the New York Jets have the longest playoff drought. The last time the Sabres won a series, though, I think was, what, 2007 when they made back-to-back conference finals? Because I think they got bounced in both the first round in 2010 and 2011. So they're looking for their first series win in basically two decades. Raptors-Cavs going to overtime, by the way. Jeez. But yeah,
2: Pat,
1: so
2: we're going to lose this one, too. Overtime's never good. That is brutal.
1: Oh, by the way, we've got a game winner. We've got a game winner in Montreal. Gage Gonçalves with a game winner in overtime for the Bolts. The Lightning have forced a game seven. Nearly 70 minutes without a goal in the Lightning and the Canadiens game six. Gage Gonçalves with the goal. And the Bolts win it, and it's going back to Amalie Arena or whatever the hell they call it now in Tampa Bay for a Game 7 on Sunday. Wow. The Lightning do it behind an overtime shutout from Andre Vasilevsky. PJ, I said it before the game started. I hate the Lightning as an Islanders fan, but you just can't kill them that easy. And they're sending it to a Game 7. Wow. What are the last 5 minutes of real time we got here?
2: I mean, truly, like what action we got on the show. This is fantastic. Pat, you talked about it, man. The fact that we've gotten six games in that series and neither team has held a 2-goal lead. I don't know if that's ever happened in the Stanley Cup playoffs. If it has, I imagine it's only been like a couple times. So as even as you could possibly have a series, these teams could play 10 times. They'd tie 5-5. They could play 20 times. They'd tie 10-10. Cannot wait for that game seven. I would think it's going to be another 1-goal game right down to the wire. I'm definitely going to be betting overtime in that game as well. I'm going to go with the Canadians, Pat, in that game. I know a lot of people are probably going to like Tampa. They're at home ice. They got Vasilevsky in net. They're the more experienced team. They've been there. They played in plenty of game sevens. It's similar to the Magic thing where I just feel like the Canadians are a little better. They've been the better team in this series. So I'm going to ride with Montreal, but man, that is going to be a heck of a game on Sunday. Cannot wait for that. Do we have a time for that game yet? Has the NHL dropped it, or they're probably waiting to see what happened with some of these other games tonight?
1: Let's see. Sorry, I got my pen in my mouth. I'm typing a message here.
2: It's still TBD. Still TBD. Yeah, TBD. On Sunday.
1: We know there's not going to be a game seven for Bruins Sabres. It'll come down to whether or not there's a game seven for Mammoth Golden Knights. Either way, I would assume Mammoth Golden Knights, if there is a game seven on a Saturday, that's still probably like a 9:30 start. Like, they don't really give a damn about the Eastern time zone fans. I got to imagine because we know for sure we're getting a game seven Canadiens Lightning. If there's Mammoth Golden Knights, I don't think it's earlier than 9:30. So I think you probably get a 7:00 PM Eastern game seven Canadiens Lightning. It's both teams in the Eastern time zone, prime time Saturday night, Sunday night. It's a Sunday. Oh, so you know what? Maybe it might be an afternoon game. Is that an afternoon game on Sunday?
2: Well, the thing have to keep in mind, too, because the NBA and NHL both carry, ESPN both carry those sports, you know, you wonder if they're waiting to see how it all plays. So it all depends, too, what network's showing the games.
1: That's a great question. And let me see here if we've got a time on Sunday. No, because we could have, you got to wait to see how Raptors-Cavs ends. And you got to wait to see what happens in Rockets Lakers. So we could have three NBA game sevens on Sunday. Yeah, look, I would think, now they just played this Friday night. You got to give the teams a little bit of a turnaround. But somebody's going to have to play an afternoon game. That's a brutal turnaround to play overtime and then play Sunday afternoon. But I got to think Canadiens Lightning is at the latest now, if now and it's a Sunday, probably 3:30 p.m. Eastern. And if there's Mammoth Golden Knights game 7, that's probably 7 p.m. Eastern on Sunday. That's what I would think.
2: I think that's a fair call. We're obviously waiting to see if we get a game 7 in this Raptors-Cavs game that's tied up at 106 now with 3.5 minutes to go. So, Pat, let's say Raptors win tonight. Let's say Rockets win tonight. We get 3 game 7s in the NBA. And then let's say that the Mammoth win tonight and we get 2 game 7s in the NHL. You have 5 game 7s on Sunday, which would just be tremendous. Which one would you be most excited to watch of those 5?
1: Rockets Lakers, without a doubt. I love that series. Is all you got LeBron. I'd be interested to see if Kevin Durant's sorry ass, suited up to try to play for Houston. But Rockets Lakers for me would be the one. If I can only pick one, that's the game I'm watching. And I know Montreal, the Canadiens and the Lightning is phenomenal, but I love the Rockets and the Lakers series. I love all the storylines. And I'd probably, a great basketball series for me, I would pick over a hockey series. That's who I am as a fan. So if it's a Rockets Lakers game 7, I can only watch one of 5 game 7s on Sunday, I'm going Rockets Lakers. What about you?
2: It's between that or it's between Canadiens Lightning. I think the Lakers Rockets is just so intriguing because you get a chance to see history. I mean, no NBA team.
1: Oh, yeah, and an 0-3 comeback.
2: From 0-3, right? So the fact that you get a legit shot at that, because that game's probably going to be like a pick 'em. So that's going to be awesome. But I think Habs Lightning, I mean, game 7, especially with the fact that we've gotten 4 overtimes in that game. And I don't think it would shock anybody if we get a 5th. So if you get sudden death game 7 to go to the next round, it's close. I think probably Habs Lightning slightly over Lakers Rockets. The historical aspect though of Rockets Lakers would be pretty cool, because that would be a legit shot of actually seeing a team come back 0-3. I think I agree with Brando though, who's typing in the chat. He would go Habs Lightning. I think I would lean that way as well.
1: Yeah, look, I wasn't even thinking about that at the time. You got history on the line. No one's ever pulled off an 0-3 comeback in NBA playoff history. So yeah. Combs, why don't you stick it where the sun don't shine? Hockey's better than basketball. No, not if it's an 0-3 attempt of a comeback. I don't care. That's history on the line. And it's LeBron James and it's Kevin Durant, maybe playing Kevin Durant, but it's LeBron James, the Lakers. Come on. You got to watch that game. If there is one, I mean, obviously it's not even close. If we're just picking out of the 2 potential game 7s on the Stanley Cup playoffs, it's Lightning Canadiens over Mammoth Golden Knights for damn sure. But yeah, that would be number 2 on my list. Number 3 then would probably be Pistons Magic, just because I'm dying to see how the Magic respond. Caps Raptors, unfortunately for me, not a lot of juice.
2: Yep.
14: Illegal scream.
2: I think I'm going to fire away on the Mammoth. I think I'm going to bet the Mammoth. I think we're getting another game 7 in the NHL. That series has been even as well. You've had a lot of 1-goal games. Utah is going to be rocking tonight, Salt Lake City. So I'm going to be on the Mammoth tonight. And now that the Lakers are up by 5 at the start of the first quarter, you're getting the Rockets at a pick 'em. And I kind of like the Rockets as well. Now they're plus 102. So I like the Rockets a little bit, Pat. I'm going to have a little action on some of these late games. Give me Houston and Utah to force some game 7. So I'll be riding with those teams.
14: Illegal screen.
1: All right. Big call. Illegal screen. Big call, by the way, just now. Just over 2 minutes left to go in overtime. Jamal Shedd of the Raptors gets called for a shooting foul on James Harden for 3 free throws. They review it. It's an illegal screen. Speaking of our Joe Mazzulla drop there, illegal screen on Sam Merrill. He pushed Jamal Shedd into Harden. So call gets overturned. No 3 free throws for Harden. And Jamal Shedd, that would have been his 6th foul. He stays in the game. Still tied at 106 apiece with 2 minutes left to go in overtime. So maybe we'll have a final when we come back. We also know that we've got a game 7 between the Lightning and the Canadiens. The Buffalo Sabres are moving on to play the winner of the Lightning and the Canadiens. They knock the Boston Bruins out of the playoffs. It's the first series win for Buffalo in nearly 20 years. And as PJ just mentioned, the Lakers trying to avoid the collapse. They're already up by 9 on the Rockets early second quarter. So a lot of updates to get you when we return, and we'll do some hot or cold as well. jam-packed Friday show. Get aboard 310-840-4910. He's PJ Glasser filling in for Brad Evans. And I'm Pat Boyle. 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
15: Aaron Rodgers still hasn't decided if he's returning.
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0: God, it's just like the Kawhi shot.
1: Tyrese Halliburton bounce on a three-pointer with a second left in overtime. And the Raptors lead by two with a second left. Holy smokes.
0: It's just like the Kawhi shot against Philly where it bounced on the rim three times. I mean, how can a franchise get two of those bounces with the ball just going straight up in the air? I think the sports gods, Pat, want us to have five game sevens. The Rockets need some work, but that is pretty unbelievable.
1: Yeah, welcome back. BetMGM, the Night Westwood One Sports. I'm Pat Boyle. He's PJ Glasser filling in for Brad Evans. Yeah, it's like the Kawhi shot. I just thought, you know, because of a heartbreak for me, I thought of the Halliburton shot last year against the Knicks. It bounces off the back of the iron, goes straight up in the air over the shot clock, and goes right back in the hoop. Oh, my goodness. So there's a second left. Game six, overtime. Raptors down 3-2. They have to win to force a game seven or their season is over. They led this game by 15 points. Cavaliers came all the way back, tied it, and the Cavs have led for most of overtime. After Jamal Shedd missed a free throw to tie the game, the Cavaliers get fouled. They inbound it because they had to foul him again. PJ, we were talking about it. It looked like they fouled Dennis Schroeder about three times. He passes the ball to Evan Mobley, and Mobley gets the ball knocked out of his hands, deflects off his leg. Out of bounds, Raptors get the ball, no foul. Cavaliers didn't have any challenges. And on the inbound, RJ Barrett hits a three that bounces off the back rim and again goes about 15 feet in the air and drops right in the cup. So here we go. 1 second left in OT. Cavs a three to win it. It's off the front iron and the Raptors win. We got a game seven coming up
0: on Sunday. Holy smokes.
1: Oh, my goodness. Evan Mobley nearly got that to go. That was just short on the front rim. Game seven on Sunday, Raptors Cavaliers. Oh, baby. The NBA playoffs is delivering. Wow. What a win for Toronto.
0: Well, you know there are going to be a whole lot of Cavs, Pistons, money line parlays on Sunday. And the question is, who is going to be the team that makes you sweat? Who's going to be the team that makes you nervous? A lot of people are going to take the... Pat, these two game sevens are so interesting, man, because in the Pistons-Magic game, it feels like all the momentum's with the Pistons going into that game, with the second half that we saw tonight, and nobody's going to want the Magic. That line's actually moved from 8.5 to 9.5 since we talked about it, and we're looking at that opening line. And then you have this game where... I mean, you get a bounce like that, a shot like that, and it just makes you think like, oh, the Cavs were 2 seconds away from winning this series. But as I talked about a couple segments ago, with the Cavs, you just have to have blinders. You got to have amnesia. For whatever reason, this team cannot win a game on the road. They just cannot do it. So they're going back home where they're comfortable, where they play much better, and I think they're going to take care of business. But it's so tough. Both of these teams, the Magic, the Cavs, when you're just that close, I mean, you're in control of these games, you're up with 2 seconds and you can't find a way to win, and you got to play an entire another game to try and close out a series. So we got great storylines heading into both. I can't wait for both games, but I just think it's so fascinating, Pat, that in one game you have the favorite in Detroit, all this momentum, and then in the other, you got Toronto after RJ Barrett hits that game winner heading to Cleveland. It's going to be fascinating.
1: Yeah. Oh, my goodness. Wow. We got a game seven with the Celtics Sixers tomorrow. How about this Eastern Conference first round?
0: I know.
1: Oh, my gosh. Okay. By the way, Lakers are pummeling the Rockets 38-19. Midway through the second quarter. So let's just for a second here, PJ, because I feel like Mike and the Mad Dog when we're like, all right, Mikey, they're going to have this is the game they're going to have on Sunday in the afternoon. This is going to be the 3:30 game. Let's assume for a second that the Lakers don't collapse and blow a gigantic lead like the Magic did. Let's just assume that we have two game sevens on Sunday. Raptors, Cavs, Magic, Pistons. One of those games I would figure would be a 1 o'clock Eastern, and the other would probably be the 3:30 p.m. Eastern. Who gets the early window? Who gets the early one, if you had a guess?
0: I think it's Cavs-Raptors. I agree. I think the 1-8 storyline, and with the way that that game six went, I think they'll give the Pistons the 330 spot. So that would be my guess.
1: Yeah, I don't think it's going to be official until we get a final score here in Lakers-Rockets, because if the Rockets come back and win, you know that's the 3:30 p.m. Eastern. That is the prime Sunday afternoon window. That would go to Lakers-Rockets. And then
0: Correct. My
1: guess is Magic-Pistons would probably go to like 6 p.m. Eastern on Sunday, and that's how they would do it. But just like that, you know, Houston, well, they're on a little run here, so they got it back to 13. Now you can't get, look, I mean, this is just a crazy night. I mean, the Raptors blew a 15-point lead and held on. The Magic blew a 24-point lead and lost. And the Lakers have already led by as many as, what, 19 points here in the early second quarter? What's the largest lead so far for L.A.? They've led by as many as 19. So this will be a historic night. It's already a historic night. I mean, you had a goalless game in OT with the Lightning beating the Canadiens 1-0 to force a game 7. Sabres win their first playoff series in 20 years, basically, to beat the Bruins 4-1, knock Boston out of the playoffs. Golden Knights and Mammoth are scoreless 7 minutes into the first period. We haven't even talked a lick of baseball here tonight, PJ, because of just how crazy these games have been here. So, wow. All right, let's get to the phones here. 310-840-4910. Our guy Ross in New Jersey is next up on BetMGM tonight here on Westwood One Sports. Ross is on line one. Ross, I mean, this is a rocking chair night here for the playoffs, both on the hardwood and on the ice. What's up, man?
2: Hey, what's going on, guys? Great show as always. I was going to call in and talk about how I thought we got robbed of an all-time top in Montreal with that scoreless game going to OT. I had the right country, just the wrong province, because then I'd throw on this Toronto game and shades of RJ Barrett. I hear you, PJ, with the Kawhi shot, but Pat is a fellow Knicks fan. My head went right to Halliburton as well. You got back iron. The fact that it went, I think the Kawhi one went over the backboard as well, but just the fact it goes sky high. Now, the only difference was RJ was well past the arc on this one. And, I mean, this night has been off the charts, even with the hockey. I mean, listen, I mainly wanted to talk Montreal-Tampa. I think even despite the loss, you saw, I think, the debut and leading up to these playoffs of Jakub Dobiš is going to be the next great goalie in this league. He's a big reason why Montreal has been this good down the stretch tonight, even though they lost tonight. I still have them taking the series and game 7. But, man, how could you not talk about this basketball, bro? You guys just brought it up, the two leads, the fact you had the Magic with an even bigger lead that they wound up blowing and outright not even losing. Like you guys said, they lost by double digits. The game wound up not being close the other way around. And then for Cleveland and Toronto to just put on the show that they did, I mean, you know, I remember listening to you guys about a week and a half ago, at least you, Pat, and you were saying, I mean, Toronto looked non-competitive. They look like, even despite being a 5 seed and a team that avoided the play, and they look like probably the definitive worst team in the bracket to that point. And the fact that they just forced a game 7 the way that they did, guys, that's unbelievable. Now they gotta take game 7, or that might slightly get lost in defeat. But either way, I mean, all time moment for a former Nick there and RJ Barrett, man.
1: That's right, Ross. Great stuff, bro. Appreciate the call as always, man. Yeah, former Nick RJ Barrett. I mean, PJ, I don't have a dog in the fight in these series, and I know that my New York Knicks are going to have to get past either the Sixers or the Celtics first, but just in case the Knicks do and they're in the conference finals, I want the Magic to win. I want the Raptors to win. I perceive those teams as the inferior ones, so give me a Magic-Raptors second-round series, and hopefully my Knicks get to the conference finals. I'll take either of those teams, and if the Knicks get to the conference finals and lose to one of those, I mean, at that point, you know, fire everybody. Fire everybody. I'm rooting for the dogs on Sunday.
0: Me too, man. Me too. I'm just hoping we get a third one. I'm hoping. I just bet Houston, Pat, +8.5. The way this night's going, I've seen enough. You want to be down 20 tonight. That's where you want to be living, right? You want to be down double digits. And that's the comfort zone. That's the way you want to play. So Houston's on a little bit of a run, like you said. Just an unbelievable game, Toronto and Cleveland. So it's going to be interesting to see what happens in both of those games. Let's see, have we gotten a line yet for that Cavs and Raptors game?
1: Yeah, we do. I think it's 7.5.
0: It is. Cavs 7.5, total 211.5. I also love looking at the totals in a game seven, obviously. So Boston, Philly tomorrow, 205.5. Detroit, Orlando, 203.5. And then Raptors, Cavs, 211.5. I kind of think Raptors team total under might be the way that I play that. You know, for a lot of those guys, they're going to be playing in their first game seven, especially on the road. Cleveland was in this spot last year against or 2 years ago against the Magic. So, you know, Donovan Mitchell, James Harden, these guys have played in a bunch of these. I trust their defense, I think, against the Raptors. So that's probably the way that I would lean in the game. I don't know what I'm going to do with the spread. I don't know. Pat, it might just be as easy as Cavs Pistons money line parlay, man. I really think both of those teams win. I definitely could see Orlando covering. That would be the one that I would feel better about between them and the Raptors. I really do think the Cavs and the Pistons are going to win. Boston and Philly, I'm torn on tomorrow. I could be talked into maybe Philly potentially winning that game. We had Broads on earlier, and he likes the Sixers in that game. The thing with Boston is whenever they back themselves into a corner is when they always show up. When they have to have a game, that's when you get their best performance, which is why I'm leaning towards them tomorrow as well. Maybe just as easy as a Celtics, Cavs, Pistons parlay. You just parlay all those teams together and they all take care of business. If you do parlay all three together, Pat, that's plus 122 on BetMGM. So do you think it's just that easy that all three of the favorites take care of business, or do you think one of those dogs could maybe win outright?
1: No, absolutely not. Absolutely not. I think there's

0: And that would mean he's now 2-12 after this loss tonight. His teams are 2-12 in game six or game seven. And I think in game seven, he actually has a 3-4 career record. But how many of those wins came early on when he was with, you know, Russ and KD and OKC? Yeah.
1: And you know what the irony is, Pat, is that's why they made the trade with the Clippers to pair him with Mitchell, was for games like this, right? To give him that veteran experience, that other ball dominant guard. Like, that's why you brought Harden in, was for games like this, so that Mitchell didn't have to all do it himself. But you're right. And a lot of people are going to feel the same way. In a game seven, we've seen this story with Harden. We know how he is in these type of moments. He's definitely got a lot of pressure on him. Donovan Mitchell's got a lot of pressure on him as well. I really just think all these favorites are going to win. And you certainly could be right. I mean, it obviously wouldn't shock me at all if any of the underdogs win. I think I'd be most inclined to take Orlando if I had to pick one of the game seven dogs that we have so far, Philly, Orlando, Toronto. I think I'd probably like the Magic the best. But you got some favorites that have certainly been shaky. The way Boston's looked the last couple games doesn't make you feel good. The Cavs with Mitchell and Harden doesn't make you feel good. I'm really excited, Pat, for all these games, man. I can't wait to see how they all play out.
0: So I got a couple of game sevens for you here. The Boston Celtics, by the way, ironically enough, last year didn't play a game seven. They beat the Magic in five and then lost to my Knicks in six. The year they won the title, they didn't have a single series last more than five games. So you got to go back to the spring of 2023. Celtics played a game seven against the Sixers, beat them 112-88. Conference finals, game seven. Remember, they were down 0-3 against the Heat, came back and tied at 3-3. They lost game seven 103-84. The year before that, in the spring of 2022, they played a game seven against the Bucks and beat them 109-81. Then played a game seven against the Heat in the conference finals and beat them 196. So off the top of my head, that's what, 4-1 in their last five game sevens in this Jason Tatum, Jaylen Brown era. So they're normally very good when the chips are on the line, but we'll see if that ends up being the case tomorrow night against the Philadelphia 76ers. All right, we'll take a short break. 310-840-4910. We come back, we'll finish off with some hot or cold and any of your last phone calls here. What a Friday night this has been. He's PJ Glasser in for Brad Evans. I'm Pat Boyle. This is BetMGM Tonight on Westwood One Sports.
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5: Are you waking up in the morning with a sore jaw, headaches, ringing in your ears, all because you're grinding and clenching your teeth at night? 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I ended up going to a dentist, and he wants to charge over $600 for a night guard. 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
1: Welcome on back, BetMGM Tonight, Westwood One Sports. I'm Pat Boyle, he's PJ Glasser, filling in for Brad. Did a phenomenal job as always, PJ. Love talking sports with you, brother, and especially on a night like tonight, man. I mean, this was an easy job tonight to do a show here. We kicked our feet up. Well, we didn't kick our feet up. We were glued in to all these games. Fantastic finishes all around. This is Westwood One Sports. Last chance to get aboard the phones, 310-840-4910. Let's get you one last scoreboard update before we do some hot or cold. 2 minutes left to go in the second quarter. Game 6 in Houston. Lakers up 3-2. Will we have a potential first ever 3-0 collapse? Will there be a Game 7 on Sunday? We've already got 2 Game 7s on Sunday in the NBA playoffs. Lakers were up by as many as 19. Now down to 11, 42-31. Again, 2 minutes to go in the second half. LeBron James has 15 points, 3 rebounds, and 4 assists. Balanced attack for Houston, but led by Alperen Şengün with 8 points and 6 rebounds. And then on the ice, Game 6 in Utah, in Salt Lake City. Mammoth trying to keep their season alive and force a Game 7. They're tied with the Vegas Golden Knights, scoreless with 5.5 left to go in the first period. All right. Let's finish off with some hot or cold, PJ. Let's get producer Brandon Combs into the mix here for the final 5 minutes or so. Combs, what's up, brother? Start us off here. What do you got?
2: All right, let's go right there, right where you were talking about right there. If we have 5 Game 7s on Sunday, it will be the single greatest sports day of our lives. Hot or cold?
1: Single greatest sports day of our lives. I can't think off the top of my head of a sports day that's like I said that to myself. But it's the first round, and yeah. I know obviously I guess we would have 4-4 in the Stanley Cup and the NBA playoffs, and I guess they always play on alternate days. I don't know if we get like to the second. I'm going to go cold, but it's a cop-out answer because I can't think of a day off the top of my head that was better.
3: I mean, look, if we get 5 Game 7s, that'd be an unbelievable sports day. But if you want to get technical, we get 16 Game 7s in March Madness every year on Thursday and Friday, right? So Ooh. It's like, I mean, it's going to be an awesome day. I'm not going to wake up Sunday, though, being like, this is the greatest sports day I've ever witnessed. Because, again, like a lot of these games are big favorites. All these NBA games that you have, Lakers-Rockets could be a pick 'em, but Magic are 9.5-point dog. Raptors are 7.5-point dog. Don't get me wrong. It'll be an epic day. I'm rooting for Houston. I'm rooting for Utah. Won as many Game 7s as possible, especially when my teams aren't involved. It's going to be in the running for maybe one of the best sports days of the year, no question. But ever of my lifetime, I'm not going that far.
2: Yeah, look, single greatest sports day as far as viewing wise, sure, right? Because you're going to have like pretty much all day, you're just going to be watching Game 7s from 1 o'clock until the time you go to sleep. You're going to be watching Game 7s. You know, but you would have to put your sports fandom aside, right? Because for me, the single greatest sports day for me ever, November 2nd, 2016, when the Chicago Cubs won Game 7 of the World Series. You know what I mean? So you put your sports fandom aside, yes. Viewing-wise, I can't imagine a day that we've ever had, because we've never had 5 Game 7s in one day. We've had 4 before, but we've never had 5. So if we get 5, I'm going to tell my wife when I get home, I ain't doing nothing on Sunday. You want to do something? We got to do it on Saturday. All right, Pat, what you got?
1: I'll give you guys one last one here. At least one road team in the NBA playoffs this weekend wins a Game 7. And that's not factoring in the possibility that the Rockets erase a big deficit here in the second half against the Lakers. As of now, though, you got 3 Game 7s this weekend in the NBA playoffs. Sixers, Celtics tomorrow. Magic, Pistons Sunday, Raptors, Cavs on Sunday. At least one of those road teams wins a game seven. Sixers, Magic, or Raptors. At least one of them wins a game seven. Combs?
2: Yeah, I'm hot. I think that the Sixers are going to come back and complete this comeback against the Celtics. I really do. I think the Celtics are blowing this, which is tough to say because I thought that the Celtics were going to win the Eastern Conference, and I thought they were going to run away with it. They just don't look like the same team right now. Wow. And Philadelphia is playing their butts off, and they really want to beat Boston. So for me, I think that's hot because I think Philadelphia is going to do it. There might even be more than one.
1: PJ?
3: I'm going cold. I told you guys, you parlay all the favorites together. Boston, Pistons, Cavs, plus 122. I'm going to take that. Orlando would be the team that worries me the most, Pat, but I'll go cold.
1: I think two. I think at least one. I think two. I'm going to go Magic and Raptors. Combs thinks it's the Sixers. I think Magic and the Raptors. PJ thinks none. We'll see. Is it go rock chalk this weekend? We'll find out. We cannot wait to be back with you here on Monday at 6 p.m. Eastern. Enjoy your weekend. Stay safe. Kick your feet up and relax and enjoy all the sports. Thanks to PJ Glasser for filling in for Brad. Thanks to producer Brandon Combs. Thanks to Matt Sheedy filling in for Monty. Thanks to Chloe Pratt, Zach Kroll, and everybody else on the show and everybody that joined us. I'm Pat Boyle. Have a great weekend. BetMGM tonight. Westwood One Sports.
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0: 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Here's Josh Graham.
1: Indeed, it's Westwood One Sports Night with you for the next 4 hours on this Friday night. Thank you for starting your weekend with us. And let's get to the incredible night we are watching in the NBA. The beauty of this show is we get to react to things in real time. Let's do that. The night began in Orlando, where we witnessed an all-time collapse, unlike much else we've ever seen in the NBA playoffs. Here are the facts from Pistons Magic Game 6. Orlando scored the first basket of the second half to take a 62-38 lead. That is a 24-point margin. Orlando would score 17 points the rest of the game. They're up 24, 62-38, 24-point lead. Detroit outscores Orlando 55-17 to close this basketball game. A double-digit loss, losing by 14 when you're up by 24 in the second half. Anthony Black hit a three with 4:14 to go in the third quarter. The Magic would not hit another three the rest of the game. They wouldn't hit another field goal until 2:24 to go in the fourth quarter, nearly 14 minutes of game time later, more than a quarter of the basketball game. 23 straight missed shots. And don't forget that this game was in Orlando. The home team was booed as the final horn sounded. It's hard to overstate how soul-crushing this loss is for the Magic. And it's on several counts. A quick lesson in recent history. Orlando has not won a playoff series since 2010. That was back-to-back Eastern Conference Finals team. The 2009 team went to the NBA Finals. Dwight Howard, Stan Van Gundy. It's been a minute since Orlando's won a playoff series. This is the third straight year they've been in the postseason. The Magic, they are an 8 seed. They've been a good story. And now they've missed consecutive opportunities to close out the Pistons, spoiling 45 points by Paolo Banchero in Game 5, blowing a 24-point lead with an all-time collapse in the second half at home tonight. And it's hard to imagine you're going to have a good opportunity on the road in Detroit in Game 7. It's hard to imagine that's going to be the case. And look no further than what our friends in Las Vegas said. According to our friends at DraftKings, Detroit is an 8.5-point favorite, and that's already moved to 9.5. They opened as an 8.5-point favorite for Sunday's Game 7. Here's what is guaranteed when the Magic faces Detroit. History. One way or another, history is guaranteed in Game 7. If the Pistons win, they will become the 14th team in NBA history to ever rally from 3-1 down to win a best-of-seven series. And they are the home team, and they are the heavy favorite. So that is the more likely piece of history that we could get on Sunday. If the Magic wins the game, they will be just the 9th 8 seed to beat a 1 in a format that goes back to 1984. And remember, a lot of those years, it was a 5-game series in round one, meaning there was a better chance for some of these 8 seeds to win. Only 8 since 1984, 42 years of history. And the Magic couldn't get it done with Paolo scoring 45 a couple nights back, and they couldn't get it done tonight, up by 24 at home, scored 19 points the entire second half. It's insanity what we just saw. An all-time collapse, unlike anything we've really seen in recent history of the NBA playoffs. 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That's not the only crazy game that we had tonight. Frankly, it was hard to decide. Hey, what should we be talking about first? Should we spread this thing out at all? No. Let's just get to all the action that we saw tonight. Because shortly after Magic Pistons finished up, we had an overtime game in Toronto. And despite taking the L, the Cleveland Cavaliers are the story tonight. The Cavaliers are the story tonight. This series, they lose in OT to Toronto. A Game 7 is forced for Sunday, a lot like the earlier game between Detroit and Orlando. But this series should have been long over. Cleveland, they're the story here. You do have that expression that winners are the ones that write history. Not an immediate history. Sometimes it's the losing team we need to talk about more. This series between Cleveland and Toronto should have been long over. Up 2-1 in Game 4, the Cavaliers led by 7 points in the final 2 minutes of regulation. Toronto closes on an 11-2 run, including getting a key 8-second call against Cleveland in order to steal that win, tying the series up at 2 games apiece. Tonight, Cleveland has a chance to clinch, and leading in overtime by a point, it is another crucial turnover for the Cavaliers. Gives Toronto the ball, and this is courtesy of the Toronto Raptors broadcast. It led to the hometown kid, R.J. Barrett, doing this.
2: Could have collected themselves, Grady.
3: Raptors looking to force a Game 7. Down one. Barnes on the move. Toss out. Barrett three. Off the heel. And in!
1: Reminiscent of Kawhi Leonard having a shot bounce on the rim high in the air. Off the back iron and pure. That actually was Michael Grady of Prime Video. As fun as game winners in overtime might be, this Toronto team should not be in this position. Especially when they've been without Brandon Ingram for the last 2 games. Cleveland laboring the way they have been laboring without Brandon Ingram being on the other side, and this Raptors team seemingly being a year away, so young, led by Scottie Barnes and Colin Murray-Boyles. That's on Cleveland, where playoff failure is just par for the course. Donovan Mitchell, he still hasn't been to the conference finals in his career. He's been in the league for nearly a decade now. James Harden's playoff resume, it's well documented how bad he is in crucial situations. So you shouldn't be shocked at all to learn 5 of 14 tonight for 14 points. Brutal in this series. Brutal, James Harden. The ceiling for Cleveland is round 2 of the playoffs. That's as far as they can go. They can win Game 7, of course, and they better. You're at home. We don't know if Brandon Ingram's going to be able to play. This series already should be over. But the story is Cleveland. Cleveland, the ceiling is round 2 for them. They're much worse than they were in the last 2 years. The panic moves they made at the deadline did not make this team better. Dennis Schroeder involved in the turnover that led to that R.J. Barrett 3. Whether it's Orlando or Detroit, advantage to the winner of that game in a Game 7, that series a lot more interesting, a lot more historic, a lot more meaningful than this one. This series hasn't really moved the needle at all, yet we're getting a Game 7 in it. And we're, in fact, in the Eastern Conference, going to have not one, not two, three Game 7s on the Eastern side. Three. And every series, other than Oklahoma City and what, San Antonio, every series going at least six games? A lot of close series in the NBA. We're not saying that very often about the first round. We could get a fourth Game 7, depending on what happens with Lakers-Rockets. We'll update you on that throughout tonight's show. But the ceiling for Cleveland, it's round two of the playoffs. That's the story. Want to make it about the winners. Hey, what a comeback for the Pistons. Hey, Toronto. Whoa, what a shot. But just can't help to ignore how bad Orlando was at home in that second half with history at stake and being an 8 seed to potentially knock off Detroit and being up 3-1 in the series too. Now the series being tied, and in Cleveland's case, just playing with their food to the nth degree in a way that's very frustrating to watch. Those are the takeaways for tonight. But here's a question that we're asking, and we'll pose it first to Denton Day, the producer of this program. We've got Oliver Schacht taking your phone calls at 310-840-4910. We've mentioned the Pistons. We've mentioned the Magic. We mentioned the Cavaliers. We mentioned the Raptors. Those four teams are going to be deadlocked in Game 7s on Sunday. They're also on the same side of the bracket in the East, meaning one of those four teams is going to be playing in the Eastern Conference Finals. D-Day, who's it going to be?
4: I'm expecting to see Cade Cunningham.
1: Oh! So crazy. If we asked that question 3 days ago.
4: Well, who do you think?
1: I think you're right. But it's crazy. I think you're right. I sound like you haven't seen Old School, so I don't think that this is going to mean anything to you. But I sound like Will Ferrell when he gets hit in the neck with the Trank dart by I don't know the name of the actor off the top of my head, but the guy who plays Stifler in American Pie. Dude, you just got hit in the jugular. You're right, but you're crazy. You're funny, but you're crazy. That's how I feel about, yes, the Pistons potentially being in the Eastern Conference Finals, but hey, they're the one seed. What is the line for, where did that open up for the other Game 7? We mentioned 8.5 to 9.5 for Orlando, Detroit on Sunday. Where do things sit for Cleveland, Toronto, back in Cleveland for a Game 7?
4: It is currently 7.5 in the direction of the Cavaliers.
1: Wow, big spreads. Big spreads. And you have the third Eastern Conference Game 7 between Boston and Philadelphia on Saturday night. So 310-840-4910. Between the Pistons, Magic, Cavs, and Raptors, which of those teams do you expect to be making it to the Eastern Conference Finals? It also is Free For All Friday. So at the start of next hour, your opportunity to steer the ship in whatever direction you please, once a week, 1 hour per week, you get that opportunity to peruse the sports menu and steer the ship. In addition to fielding your submissions to the question we just asked, there is a massive NFL storyline with a giant headline attached to it. It involves a star player that has strangely been undercovered this week. And we'll hit on that next on Westwood One Sports Night.
0: Quarterback Bo Nix had a second surgery on his broken ankle and is expected to be limited during Broncos OTAs. Should Sean Payton be concerned if his franchise passer will be ready for training camp? Westwood One Sports.
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0: 7 on the same side of the bracket on Sunday. One of them's going to be playing in the Eastern Conference Finals. Who's it going to be? Before we get to the NFL, 310-840-4910. On this Free-for-All Friday, we go to Mark in Miami. Free-for-All Friday starts next hour. We're talking NBA right now. Mark, you're the first caller of the night. Let's make it a good one. Who's going to the conference finals?
1: To me, I'm riding with the Pistons. I just feel like overall, even though they haven't showed it because their offense is so inconsistent, when they're rolling, you see how they can play, especially defensively. That was just dreadful by the Magic, man, to score 19 points in the second half. But they can do that to you because I think statistically they have the number one defense in the league. So, and you're seeing it in the playoffs when refs let a lot of more things go. It's a lot more physical. I think that's where they thrive. It's just Orlando. They're the same formula, but their offense is just putrid from time to time, which shouldn't be when they have – I know they don't have Wagner, but they had a guy, Banchero's elite, Suggs, Bane. They do got other guys, but yeah, that was just painful. You got to close the game out when you. Now they're probably going to get blitzed in Game 7. I'd be miraculous if they win a Game 7 in Detroit in that atmosphere. But I want to get your thoughts overall because before the playoffs started, I had the Knicks versus the Spurs. I know everybody's riding with OKC, the overwhelming favorite, but I think the Spurs match up fine with them, and I think they're going to be good enough. Because they have the size, length, they have the shooting, they have the perimeter scores to, and Jalen Williams, if he's hobbled, that's going to be a big blow for OKC. So I have the Spurs and Knicks in the finals, the Spurs winning it in six. But I want to get your take overall. Who has Please. The most pressure in the game in Game Sevens? Because to me, everybody's going to say Detroit, they're number one seed. To me, I think it's definitely Boston. I think the way Boston's playing right now, with everybody picking them as overwhelming favorite to come out of the East, if they blow this and lose a Game 7 at home, I hate to see what's going to happen in Boston tomorrow night. I want to get your take overall on that in terms of who has the most pressure and all the who's going to – because if you know if it was LeBron, it looks like
0: let me answer one of the three questions that you've asked. I appreciate the call, Mark. I got you. The Boston Celtics, you're right, 100%, under the most pressure because many felt that they were the favorite to win the East. And pointing to the Knicks – because Boston's in a Game 7, you're right to – it's a good pick on your part to have the Knicks in the NBA Finals. Right now, you'd probably point to them being the favorites just because of the position that Boston's in. So nobody is under more pressure than Boston is. In terms of Sunday, yeah, the favorites that are at home, they are the ones that are under the most pressure, even though Orlando is in position to potentially blow a 3-1 lead. That pales in comparison to the history Detroit's in danger of falling into. If they lose, being just the ninth team, number one seed, to fall to an 8 seed. So you say Detroit, I think I agree with you. And so does D-Day, which makes me uncomfortable how much we're all agreeing with each other. 310-840-4910 if you want in. Here's a story that is massive that we hadn't spent a lot of time on just because of how crazy this week's been post-NFL draft. George Pickens did sign his franchise tag this week. The news surrounding the draft was that he was going to, and don't forget, on the eve of the draft, you had Stephen Jones announcing they're not going to sign him to a long-term extension. They're going to have him play on his franchise tag. But there was a large gap between when George Pickens said he was going to sign the franchise tag, or at least that was reported, until he actually did so in the middle of this week. It was Tuesday or Wednesday night that he ended up signing the darn thing. And that leads to some understandable speculation about George Pickens' future. Is George Pickens going to be a Dallas Cowboy this season? Is he going to be playing for the Dallas Cowboys? Because a question that nobody, frankly, knows the answer to right now, heck, we can even add it as another poll question. We're taking it, 310-840-4910. If George Pickens decides to hold out at training camp. What happens next? What does Jerry Jones do? Dealing with the same agents that represented Micah Parsons at this time last year. What happens then? Because it remains unclear what the deal is. Going into the draft, we thought, oh, George Pickens, prime candidate for Dallas to trade. But then, Dallas didn't draft a receiver until the seventh round of the draft. Didn't draft a receiver until round seven, which means it seems they're dead serious about George Pickens playing on the franchise tag. The same way that Lawrence and Dak did in the past. But the question remains, what happens if Pickens holds out? What does Jerry Jones do? There is one team out there that should be sniffing around, should be given a good hard look at George Pickens, should be investigating it, should be maybe contacting the Cowboys right now just to see what a price could be, seeing if he's on sale, seeing if he's on the block. And that is the Baltimore Ravens. That is the team you should circle multiple times as being a suitor to strongly pursue George Pickens. Because let's just think about the Ravens for a second. The AFC seems wide open. Think of all the teams you wouldn't be surprised to see win the AFC. Baltimore and Buffalo, they're the betting favorites. So you got the Buffalo Bills. You got the Denver Broncos. Okay, they were in the AFC Championship this past year. Didn't even have Bo Nix in the game and still competed, nearly won the thing. The Patriots have Drake May, and they're the reigning AFC champions. The Chiefs are the Chiefs. So that's, how many teams is that? That's five teams right there. All those other top AFC contenders made splashy offensive moves this offseason. The Bills traded for DJ Moore, cost them a second-round pick. The Broncos sent a haul to Miami in order to get Jaylen Waddle. The Chiefs signed Super Bowl MVP Kenneth Walker. The Patriots, it seems as if that is a foregone conclusion that they're going to get A.J. Brown. If only there was an NFL insider close to Mike Vrabel that could break such news related to A.J. Brown and the Patriots. If only there was someone like that. So all these teams, let's just assume for the moment that A.J. Brown becomes a New England Patriot. Then all those other contenders will have made moves. The Ravens, meanwhile, have remained pretty quiet on the offensive front. But that soon may change. They didn't add any noteworthy skill players. They lost Isaiah Likely at tight end, though. They probably wouldn't prefer if Zay Flowers is the unquestioned number one target for Lamar. Rookie Jacoby Lane, you want to instantly rely on the receiver out of USC? It's not like he was a first-round draft pick. That's not ideal. It's suboptimal for a team trying to win the Super Bowl this year that, again, has, in some places, they are the betting favorite to do so. And an important note about Baltimore is this. The Ravens have enough salary cap space to play with in order to do this. They rank top 10 in salary cap space, so they can afford to add another top player. So again, asking the question now, if George Pickens holds out, what does Jerry Jones do? And would Baltimore be the best fit for a contender to seek out George Pickens and make a blockbuster move before the season starts? 310-840-4910. Let's go to Johnny, who's in Atlanta. So it's the Pistons and Magic. It's the Cavaliers and Raptors meeting in Game 7 on Sunday after both teams trailing 3-2, force a Game 7 tonight. One of these four teams are going to be in the Eastern Conference Finals. Who do you think it's going to be, Johnny?
2: It's going to be the Cavs. Come on, it's going to be the Cavs. The Cavaliers. Detroit is struggling with the number 8 seed, and they're not going to beat them. Come on, Detroit only got one person, Cade Cunningham. If you got Duncan Robinson in your starting lineup, come on now.
0: Who's Cleveland's second person? Are you arguing that Harden is the second person in Cleveland, or are you going to argue Mobley?
2: So you'd rather have Harden or Duncan Robinson?
0: I'd rather have Jalen Duren over James Harden.
2: Jalen Duren ain't sure. So you'd rather have Duren over Mobley? It's too many weapons on the Cavaliers team.
0: Why aren't they playing good? Why are they playing with their food then? Why didn't they win tonight? They didn't have Brandon Ingram.
2: It's the same reason why Magic didn't win. Come on, they was up 26 points to the number one seed, the so-called number one seed. And if y'all if you really think Boston's not coming out of the East, something's wrong. If you really think the Knicks are gonna come out of the East where they struggle.
0: If Boston loses tomorrow night, somebody has to come out of the East. It has to happen. If Boston loses?
2: But y'all think the Knicks struggle with a nameless Hulk. Name one player.
0: Who is it if Boston loses one more basketball game tomorrow night? The Cavs are going to win the East.
2: Over the Knicks, yes. The Knicks had CJ McCollum. C.J. McCollum killed them. C.J. McCollum took the game six. Y'all realize this?
0: Do you realize this? Who's the second best player on Toronto?
2: R.J. Barrett and R.J. Barrett and Barnes. Come on. They got to
0: take C.J. McCollum over R.J. Barrett.
2: Okay, would you rather have R.J. Barrett or C.J. McCollum? R.J. Barrett or Nick? You rather have C.J.? C.J. McCollum can bounce around the league. Oh, he had two good games. I guess he's an all-star now.
0: Started in New Orleans. He bounced around, too. All right, Johnny, I heard your submission.
2: R.J. Barrett started in New York. He started in New York. No, I'm just saying.
0: Yeah, and then went to New York. I'm sorry. I got my Duke guys. Yeah. That's my bad.
2: So,
0: thank you.
2: Like I said, for the game, it's Celtics in San Antonio. I'll call you back.
0: All right. I love it, Johnny. Thank you. It's good to hear from you. By the way, if you haven't already, make sure you subscribe to the YouTube channel and to the podcast feed, Apple Podcasts, Spotify. You can, if you miss any of the show, you can find us on the podcast, in the podcast space on YouTube. We're streaming video there as well, Westwood One Sports Night. Shout out to those, however and wherever you are listening. Really appreciate having you, those who are watching the show in addition to listening to it. Getting to the playoff scoreboard, the Lakers lead by 22. Now lead by 20, 69-49, 2:20 to go in the third quarter. Good thing is no team ever blows a 20-point lead in a game six. Not in the year of our Lord 2026. That ain't going to happen, right? That's what we say to anybody who says that this game is a wrap. Not there yet. We're not calling anything tonight. But it does seem that these games largely have been decided. The Laker-Houston games by how well Reed Sheppard plays. So Reed Sheppard, he had the decisive 4 points down the stretch in Game 5. Tonight he is 2 of 12 from the field, 0 of 6 from 3. He had 5 points. Has 5 points so far. And the Lakers now have a 19-point lead, closing in on the end of the third quarter. There are three potential closeout games in the NHL tonight. There is a chance that round one of the playoffs could end tonight. And we have the closeouts of the Boston Bruins on the road, Buffalo. 4-1 winners. First playoff series win for the Sabres since 2007. First time they've made the playoffs all together in 14 years. So congratulations to Buffalo for that. Tampa Bay, a 1-0 OT win against Montreal. All six games of this series have been one-goal games. Four of them have gone to overtime. So of course that series is going to a Game 7. Of course that's what's happening between those two. And early count, it's Vegas 1, Utah no score. That was a double OT game the other night between these two. Vegas leading 3-2, Utah at home in their first ever playoff series. Utah trying to force a game seven there. Draymond Green made headlines with comments, but the reaction to those comments largely has missed the point. You'll hear him. We'll react next on Westwood One Sports Night.
3: The draft is behind us, and uncertainty is straight ahead. The 49ers face criticism. The Cardinals' direction is questioned. Are the low draft grades cause for concern? With OTAs approaching, we'll find out soon. Westwood One Sports.
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0: This is your 20-minute warning. 20 minutes from now, Free For All Friday will be here. One of the greatest creations in the history of late-night sports talk, Free For All Friday. We're going to be listening to Jimmy Buffett. We're going to be taking your calls 1 hour a week, once per week.
1: This
0: your chance to steer the ship in whatever direction you please. 310-840-4910. Save the phone number now. Before we get there, Draymond Green should just begin his media career already. He has the rare ability among players to communicate complex ideas and do so in a fascinating way. Draymond Green has that rare ability to communicate that way while also being one of the greatest athletes on the planet, playing in the NBA and doing so for a very long time, winning titles. Draymond Green, he had speculation about Steve Kerr. There's the speculation out there that Steve Kerr might step away from his position with the Warriors, meeting with Joe Lacob, meeting with the front office, trying to decide what his future is. And this is what Draymond Green had to say about it on his podcast.
2: Things that he's taught me about being a winner, I'm not sure where else I could have got that. I played for Tom Izzo, and Steve just took that to a completely different level, and especially showing me things about this level and winning. Like, I could never repay him for that. It's so important to who I've become. As much as he's done for me in basketball, a part of me think he's hindered me in my career and what I could have become. You know, when KD came from 2016 on, I have not had a play in our playbook. Not a single play that we run for me in our playbook since 2016. But if you're going to take one gripe and not be able to move past it for all the other things, then you're shallow as a person. That says more about you as a person than it does about Steve or whoever else in that instant. You got to take the good with the bad, man.
0: That's the hindering my career part is what's drawing all the attention. You get the aggregators who put up the headline. Steve Kerr hindered my career. Hasn't drawn up a play for me in 10 years. The aggregators, the way that this has been presented, missed the point of what the message actually was. And what Draymond said here is really profound, actually. It's wise. It's about maturity. It's about trust. It's about sacrifice when you're on a championship team. He mentioned that he played for Tom Izzo. He went to a national championship game under Tom Izzo at Michigan State. But Steve Kerr taught him things about being a champion, being a winner, that he couldn't have possibly thought to have learned, other than how he's learned it through experience. And he brought up an example that it would be very easy to be selfish about, and said that that would be immature, it'd be shallow, the way he put it, to have that experience.

0: way heavier than all the positives that Steve Kerr brought to his career, brought to his life. That sounds like an adult. That sounds like a very mature person. That sounds like somebody with wisdom, which isn't something you ever hear in the context of Draymond Green discourse. But that was a really wise thing that made me think, man, this guy, he should just be starting a media career already. And I guess he already is. Taking the J.J. Redick path of, yeah, have a really popular podcast while playing. And then I'm probably going to be really good in the media space, doing more stuff once we retire. The part that's going to separate Draymond from J.J. Redick is that he's one of the most polarizing NBA players this century. Like, obviously, the biggest stars are the most polarizing. You talk about LeBron or Kobe, fill in the blank. But in terms of Draymond's one-of-one personality, Draymond being a key cog in the puzzle on an all-time title team, 2017, 2018, those back-to-back World Warriors champs, and winning all those games in 2016, even though they didn't win the finals. This is why, especially since he's already gotten his feet wet in the media space, he's going to be the guy that probably fills Charles Barkley's shoes, fills that chair when Chuck's done. He's been flirting with retirement for years. So when Draymond's done playing basketball, it might be time for him to step in and be that guy. And he's capable of it with how interesting he can be and the topics, the ideas he could communicate in a way that's consumable, but also the polarity, how people generally react to Draymond Green, positive and negative. That's a home run. Like, if you are a media executive, television, you're looking at that saying, whoa, sign us up for that. Now, with all that being said, he's going to play one more season at least. He has a player option worth $26.7 million. So whether or not he's starting or coming off the bench or whatever role, yeah, he's going to collect that. I think we're going to pick up that player option. I think we're going to do that. 26.7? Yep. I think we're going to do that. But when Draymond's career's finished, it's not going to be the last that we hear from Draymond Green. Far, far from it. It doesn't seem as if the Rockets are getting closer to the Lakers. It is a 19-point game with 10.5 to go. We're kind of hesitant to say that this is a wrap when normally we would, especially since Houston doesn't have Kevin Durant. But given what we just saw in Orlando tonight with the 24-point lead blown in the second half and 19 points scored altogether and an 0-for-23 drought, we just can't quite say it yet, but Orlando doesn't have a guy named LeBron James who tonight, at 41 years old, 24 points, 6 assists, 4 rebounds, just another day in the office for LeBron. Austin Reeves, second game back with 15 points for the Lakers. Hasn't hit a 3 yet tonight, though. The Lakers are in control with 9:45 to go. Baseball giveth, baseball taketh. Something yours truly is learning tonight. You are listening to Westwood One Sports Night, by the way. Josh Graham, happy to be with you until 3 a.m. Eastern Time. Baseball taketh in the way of my Baltimore Orioles losing at Yankee Stadium tonight. I've said this, and I mean it. It's not overstatement. I hate the Yankees more than some diseases. Not the very bad ones, but than some of them. You know, like the flu? Maybe not the flu. You know, but close to that. I hate the Yankees. And the Orioles lost 7-1 tonight. And that was despite that. Did you see how that one run was scored, though? Pete Alonso homered in his first at bat back in New York City. Was surprised to see that he got booed when he walked to the plate. I thought Yankee fans would just cheer him sarcastically to troll Met fans a little bit, but Pete Alonso homered. That's all we're going to say about Yankees Orioles tonight. Your favorite late night sports host is in need of being cheered up. And that's where Banana Ball comes to the rescue. Drake Toll is our network's morning host, and he's going to be making his first ever appearance. That's right, D-Day. Don't think he's been on this show before, right? It's kind of hard when you're live from 6 to 9 a.m. Eastern time, and you see what hour it is now. But that's during the week. It's Friday night. And the other thing that makes this possible, Drake Toll travels with Banana Ball this time of year, calling Banana Ball games, and he's out at a ballpark in sold-out Las Vegas calling Banana Ball at the moment. So with him being on the West Coast and it being a Friday night, Drake Toll, our network's morning host, is going to be making his maiden voyage on Westwood One Sports Night. Going to be joining us later on. So we have that. We have Free For All Friday. It's going to be fabulous. D-Day, there's an expression that I said throughout the month of March, channeling the wise philosopher, John Rothstein, that applies today specifically. We sleep in May. I'm going to be out next week. You're going to be at control of the steering wheel for a few days. Next week, manning Free For All Friday. So I'm going to be drinking this in. Going to be having fun before, you know, I go into a week's hibernation and hopefully come back rejuvenated. It's exactly what we want there. So, Lakers, Rockets, that's finishing up. Are you ready to call the fight, D-Day?
1: I have been ready to call the fight.
0: Oh, so this is a done deal. Houston's dead man walking.
1: With the most disrespect possible, Paolo Banchero is not LeBron James.
0: With the most disrespect possible.
1: The most. Like, even more than you could think is imaginable. More disrespect than that.
0: What do you have against Paolo? Is it because he's a Duke guy?
1: No, I think he's a fine player, but he's not LeBron James. LeBron James ain't blowing a 20-point lead against a team that he's clearly better than.
0: Who's the most hated Duke player this decade? Because Paolo's not hated because most people remember his Duke career as being the guy who lost to North Carolina in the Final Four and in Coach K's last game at Cameron.
1: I think they just hate the brand nowadays.
0: It's true.
1: They haven't really been. There's not been a player polarizing enough to be super hated.
0: Oliver said in my ear, Grayson Allen, but that's last decade.
1: That's last decade. He's old.
0: Yeah, it's been a
1: minute.
0: He's
1: going to be filing for AARP, Social Security, soon. Old-ass Grayson Allen.
0: Trying to think. Hateable Blue Devil from this decade. Somebody that people don't... I mean, Jeremy Roach, just because he'd been around for 4 years? I don't think so. That's probably not the answer. Oh, I know the answer. I got the answer. Easy. Kyle Filipowski. Filipowski's the answer. You had the court storm situation. The thing with his... Yeah. Filipowski's the answer. Flails a little bit. There's some Grayson Allen in him. So I think that's the answer. When Free For All Friday begins, you get to steer the ship in whatever direction you please. Call us, 310-840-4910. You have the opportunity once per week, 1 hour per week. That fun is Free For All Friday. It starts next on Westwood One Sports Night.
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14: A better life with Dr. Sanjay Gupta.
15: If you are the parent of an infant, it can be really hard to find baby foods that are truly healthy for your child. According to a new study out of UNC Chapel Hill, Almost three quarters of baby foods are ultra processed and may contain additives that are linked to potential health problems later in life. The study's lead author said, what shocked her was that the top ingredient in 71% of these baby foods wasn't a fruit or vegetable. It was one or more additives that babies' guts are not fully developed enough to be able to handle. Eating the right food at this stage of life is so important because this is when children begin developing dietary preferences for the rest of their lives. So take the extra time to look at the ingredient labels on the foods you are buying. You're going to want short lists and also ingredients that you recognize. I'm Dr. Sanjay Gupta, helping you live a better life.

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1: One of these weeks, actually going to have a margarita on site rather than multiple flavors of Gatorade on the table here. 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And we got Z in Atlanta that's going to start us off. Z, let's make it a great free-for-all Friday call to start this show off. What do you got, Z?
2: I appreciate it. Real quick for you, Miami XO is the name of an artist. You mentioned a song about a grandma being shot by a bazooka. This artist actually brought a bazooka on stage. I need you to go see that clip if you haven't seen it. It's hilarious.
1: I haven't seen it, but I do know the song Bazooka by Miami XO. It's not even a minute long, but it's like an internet meme. And for those who don't know, I'll just read the lyrics very quickly because it's a short song. Rest in peace, my granny. She got hit by a bazooka. Kaboom, kablow, kaboom. Rest in peace, my granny. She got hit by a bazooka. Yeah, I think about her every time I hit the hookah. Kaboom, kablow, kaboom. I was in my room trying to teach my little sister. Then I heard a boom. It sounded like a missile. Who is that? What was that? Oh, that granny. Oh, she done. There you go.
2: What an earworm. Appreciate the performance. My little takeover right here is just about cursed sports cities, man. Do you ever see any of these curses being broken? Minnesota can't win a championship. Cincinnati hasn't done it in forever. You know I'm in Atlanta. We just got beat to sleep out of the playoffs. These Hawks did. Everybody knows a good old May, you know, March 28th. Yeah, yeah. And, you know.
1: The Braves. And they're really
2: good.
1: We got
2: the Braves, right? Does baseball count? Yeah. We are.
1: Baseball.
2: I guess.
1: Baseball counts. Baseball counts.
2: If you say, man. Have a good one, Josh.
1: All right. Thanks so much, Z. Where is D-Day? Where is Sports Hell USA? Like, a city that is in sports hell.
3: Well, the Pittsburgh area hasn't had any team advance past the first round of the playoffs in, like, 8 years.
1: Crazy. Steelers, Pirates, obviously. Penguins. Saw that stat. That's nuts. Thinking about perhaps Minnesota, he brought up, man. Gosh, just some brutal losses in the postseason for the Minnesota Vikings. And then the Twins haven't done much of anything. The Wild, they advanced, but now you got Colorado. Good luck with that in the Stanley Cup playoffs. And who are we forgetting? In Minnesota, major professional sport. Oh, the T-Wolves. T-Wolves, okay, they're fun.
3: Yeah, they're all right. They're doing okay.
1: But Dante DiVincenzo goes down? Ugh, just brutal. And we'll see if Anthony Edwards is going to be ready. So Sports Hell USA, something that we're thinking about a little bit here. 310-840-4910 if you want in. I do have some news related to Minnesota, related to some of the cities, heck, even Atlanta in the NFL that we'll get to right after this call. Mr. Positive's with us. He is in Detroit. His Pistons just erased a 24-point second-half deficit to force a Game 7. Is that where you're steering the ship, Mr. Positive?
4: To my Warriors. It's the Dream Lord, Mr. Positive, ready to suck the negativity from your soul. Remember, if you desire, nothing will stand in your way. You are the hero. A legend will tell it that way. Boom shakalaka. And lastly, it is Friday night. Let the games begin with Josh Graham and Denton Day. Boom shakalaka. And yes, the Pistons, one down, one to go. They are going all the way to the Eastern Finals. You can bank on it. Everybody, go for your dreams. Yo!
1: There he goes. Don't know what that sound at the end was. Oliver, if you have the ability just to isolate that noise that came out of Mr. Positive's mouth, the very last thing he said there, I'd like to just hear it again, and then we could describe what we think that is out of context. But the news I was going to bring, 310-840-4910 if you want in. We're getting more and more clarity on future sites for Super Bowls and for the NFL draft. The rest of the decade seems pretty settled for the Super Bowl. We know that LA, Valentine's Day next year, SoFi, going to be hosting the big game. Then it's Atlanta in 2028. Those are already confirmed. Those are already locked in. It's been widely reported that Vegas is the foregone conclusion to host in 2029. It'd be their second Super Bowl they host. Dan Patrick reported last month that Nashville is going to get the 2030 Super Bowl with the Titans' new stadium scheduled to be ready in time for the 2027 season. So that's the next few that are locked in. Beyond that, there is an unlikely city that's making a strong push to potentially host the Super Bowl in 2031. And that is the city of Cleveland. Yes, a Super Bowl potentially going to Cleveland. The Browns posted a video, renderings of brand new Huntington Bank Field set to open for the 2029 season. And yes, it's a dome stadium. Has all the fixings, state-of-the-art, and the city apparently is getting closer to meeting the hotel requirements that are out there to host a Super Bowl. This is something Cleveland really wants. Now, you can cite all the Cleveland jokes that you want. Fun time in Cleveland today, Cleveland. I'm sure you'll get that all year long and then Super Bowl week, all week long if the Super Bowl's there. But it's going to be interesting to see what happens in 2031 because you have Cleveland with the new stadium. Doesn't seem that Buffalo's all that interested in that. And with it being an outdoor stadium, that's not happening in February in Buffalo. Washington, its new stadium, you know, that should be done maybe by 2030. So between Cleveland and maybe Washington, D.C., and you have regular sites that haven't hosted in a while, like Tampa and Miami Gardens, it'll be interesting to see who gets 2031, assuming that through 2030 is locked the way we just described. And then that brings us to NFL draft sites. Next year's draft is going to be in our nation's capital, in Washington, D.C., D-Day, Linnell. Counting down the days for that. Addie Bates, based out of there as well. We have a lot of our team based in our nation's capital. So that's going to be a fun weekend in the district. The Sports Business Journal reported today that Minnesota is the front runner to host the 2028 NFL draft. Cincinnati is the early favorite to host in 2029. Other cities apparently in the bidding: Indy, Charlotte, Seattle, Jacksonville, Baltimore, Buffalo, and Houston. So a lot of cities are up and interested in hosting the NFL draft. 310-840-4910 if you want in. Let's go to Carter from the Bronx. Hadn't heard from Carter in a while. You're on Free For All Friday. What direction are you taking things, Carter?
5: A bada bing, a bada boom. It's your boy Carter with the truth. Mr. Joshy boy, it's been a minute. I missed you. I truly did. Hey, you want to know what that noise from Mr. Positive was? It's what we call the vinegar strokes. Are you familiar with the vinegar strokes?
1: I am not.
5: Oh, Google it. D-Day, okay, get on the Google machine.
1: I got it.
5: Hey, yeah. For my Free For All Friday, I wanted to bring up Well, one, Josh, I'm commiserating with you on the Orioles. It hurts, but tomorrow's a brand new day. We're going to get after them damn Yankees. Yeah, but today and going forward, it's officially the best part of the lacrosse season. NCAA championships are upon us. Virginia took down Notre Dame, only the second loss of the season. Took them down. They're going to the ACC championship. Lars Tiffany is the creator himself. He's out there with a wooden stick. Going freaking crazy. Joshy boy, if you can do me one favor, if you watch one lacrosse game either today, tomorrow, or next week. Lacrosse, baby.
1: I love lacrosse, and I'll tell you why. Because you're talking about the Virginia Cavaliers, and my wife is a Virginia graduate, loves her Wahoos. They've won a couple national titles in the last decade. I think one right before COVID and then one in the last 5 years. And thank you for the call, Carter. It's good to hear from you. Virginia Cavaliers. And let's not forget, I was born in Maryland, man. Lacrosse doesn't get much bigger than it is there. In North Carolina, whether it's men's or women's lacrosse, you have North Carolina and Duke that have won national championships. So certainly familiar with it. And you're right. It's a fun time of year with the calendar flipping to May when you get high level lacrosse on the TV. 310-840-4910. Marty is in Indiana, and he says that he has a shared experience with me. What do we have in common, Marty, in Indiana?
6: Well, first and foremost, first time caller, but being a diehard Red Sox fan since 72, I hate the Yankees too. I despise them.
1: Man.
6: One of my best T-shirts says Yankees suck. I've wore that to Fenway Park.
1: That's great.
6: They didn't play the Yankees then back in 2007. But, I was listening to you, and as soon as you said you're an Orioles fan and how much you hate the Yankees, I had to chime in.
1: You're a first-time caller. Where are you calling from in Indiana?
6: I live in Whiting, Indiana. So if you're looking at the map, I'm like 3 or 4 miles from the Illinois-Indiana border.
1: Okay.
6: Getting back to now. How long have you been an Orioles fan?
1: Are you with me? I grew up. My family is from Baltimore. I was born in Baltimore. Moved to North Carolina when I was young, and we don't have a Major League Baseball team here. So, the Orioles and the Carolina Hurricanes. Those are my two teams that I'm diehard, that I love, that I'm emotionally attached to. And watching Cade Povich get shelled tonight, not a lot of fun. Do you share the experience though? And some would say this is a loser mindset, but you know what? Screw them if they feel this way. Do you get the same feeling of satisfaction? Like when your team loses, you check the Yankee score and feel good when you see them lose? Like, does it feel fill you with something? Yeah, that's okay to say. Like that it's a nice like silver lining that if you lose, but the Yankees lose on the same night, then it's not all bad.
6: Mm-hmm. That's true. And, can I change the subject real quick here?
1: Yes, real quick. What do you got? You
6: were talking about maybe where Super Bowls might be coming around. I'm a Steelers fan all my life, too. But if the Super Bowl would come to Cleveland, when they get their hotel and the stadium up, et cetera, it would be so cool to watch the Steelers win a Super Bowl on Cleveland's field.
1: That's great. Marty, thanks for calling and thanks for listening. It's good to hear from you from Indiana. Yeah, that would be pretty cool from a Steelers perspective. Speaking of the Carolina Hurricanes, we got V in Chicago, who every week gives me the pulse of the Carolina Hurricanes because he is a diehard Hurricanes fan that's in the Windy City. V, how does it happen that the playoffs, the first round's not finished in hockey, yet the Hurricanes are going to be playing game one against the Flyers Saturday night at 8 o'clock? How's that happen?
7: I'm going to be honest, but I'm just going to make up a theory and say the schedule makers were tired of waiting for the Habs game to end, you know?
1: Right. But, you know, there are two other games, though, that might end, too. I don't know. It's a pet peeve of mine. I think you shouldn't start the next series until everything's wrapped up. Or if there's a game 7 earlier that day, you can then play game 1 of a series later that night. I don't know. It's just something I'm not a fan of, starting the next series before the previous series had ended. But are you ready for Saturday night? Are you worried about the Flyers?
7: You bet I am, Reddy. I'm going to be completely honest. I'm kind of glad that we got the Flyers. I mean, I saw how handily they beat Pittsburgh, and I their goalie kind of scares me, like Vladar. Like, I know he had some oopsies, like that one game three where, like, he went in that goal and he didn't know where he was. But, like, I'm kind of glad we have them. And I'm not saying it's going to be, like, a clean sweep like last time. I think it will be, like, a, you know what I'm saying, like a mid-matchup, like a easy but also kind of, like, challenging matchup. You know what I mean?
1: Uh-huh. I do know what you mean, V. It's good to hear from you. Thanks for the call, as always. 310-840-4910 if you want in. And the Flyers were so hot down the stretch. It did make me feel better that Pittsburgh got a few games off of them after Philly started 3-0 in that series. If Philly swept Pittsburgh, I'd be terrified. I'd be terrified. You referenced the goalie, red-hot teams in the playoffs. Just that would scare me. So I'm not saying for sure the Canes are going to walk through the Flyers. Not doing that whatsoever. But still like their chances of getting to the Eastern Finals. And if they don't get to the Stanley Cup this year, it's hard to imagine that it's going to happen. But there you go. Some Carolina Hurricanes talk. 310-840-4910. We see James. We see Mr. Realistic. We see more of you there on the line that we plan to get to at 310-840-4910. In addition to getting to your free-for-all Friday calls, what happens when the Celtics meet the Sixers in Game 7 Saturday night? I got a prediction for that next on Westwood One Sports Night.
0: George Pickens signed his franchise tag, but still isn't locked in long term. Does the star receiver continue catching passes from Dak in Dallas? Or will Pickens get traded before training camp? Westwood One Sports.
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0: 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Here's Josh Graham for Westwood One Sports Night.
1: Got a final in the NBA. The Lakers move on past the Rockets, 98-78. But the Jimmy Buffett's playing. And Free For All Friday is here. 310-840-4910. Let's go to another call. Mr. Realistic's in Springfield. Mr. Realistic, where are you steering the ship?
2: Well, I wanted to talk a little bit about the Celtics being overconfident in the last couple of games. They can't do that for Game 7. I would like to see them going to the hoop to get their stars in trouble. This is the first time you can drive to a star. And then they have a good chance. We need White to come out strong. He's very important. And also wanted to comment, what a great voice Mr. Positive has. And I definitely want to see Cleveland get a Super Bowl, because that's the only way we'll mention both of those places in the same sentence.
1: That's pretty good. That's a great line. We'll let you, George Costanza, your way out of here. That's great. Shout out to Mr. Realistic. 310-840-4910. Speaking of Mr. Positive, like that sound he made at the end of his call, Carter from the Bronx, he made reference to the Vinegar Strokes. And now I Googled that. I know what it is. Appreciate you guys. Appreciate you guys out there for doing incredible and magical work on the program with some of the references. Reacting real quickly to this, there's not a lot of interest in breaking down a wire-to-wire Laker win, won by 20 points tonight. This series is over, but frankly, it was over when the Lakers went up 3-0. No team in NBA history has ever come back from 3-0 down. So let's push this thing ahead. Lakers, Thunder, round two. It hasn't even been 10 days since OKC lost J-Dub, lost Jalen Williams, and that was seen to be a week-to-week deal. Austin Reeves looked back for real tonight. Looked pretty good, second game returning. Luka Doncic, we were told, not expected to return in the first round. Some had circled May 5th, May 6th, somewhere around there. Well, the calendar's flipped to May. If Luka's available and Jalen Williams isn't, the Lakers could make that an interesting series, even though OKC is the reigning champ and OKC has not lost a game in these playoffs yet. But that, let us be first to say, because the series is officially a wrap, Lakers Thunder is going to be the most talked about second round series. And if Luka plays, the basketball going to be interesting. It's not just going to be headlines. It's not just going to be bluster. It's going to be some substance to this series. Lakers, Thunder, going to be a reality. We'll get to the Game 7 in Beantown tomorrow, 310-840-4910. But let's go to James, who's in Gainesville first. James, you're on Westwood on Sports Night. Go right ahead. It's Free For All Friday.
3: Hi, Josh. Hope you're doing good. What I wanted to mention to you, Josh, was, you know, the Raiders, you know, got Kirk Cousins, you know, and Atlanta let him go, you know. And I was wondering, do you think that Kirk Cousins will help the Raiders out a lot? And do you think he'll elevate the team beyond what people are expecting him to do? You know, because Tom Brady, maybe they'll give him some insight and help him along. And he's a veteran player, but you don't have to really work with a lot in some ways and whatnot.
1: Well, what does he have to do to exceed expectations? That seems like a very low bar to clear. Is it just play and not be the worst team in the league?
3: Well, what I'm getting at, you know, is before they didn't have Kirk Cousins, you know, and now they do, you know, I'm wondering if you think we got potential to win more games now they got him and if he plays real well.
1: Did I hear a we in there? I thought you were a Falcons guy. Is it a Kirk Cousins? Are you a Kirk Cousins fan, the way that people root for NBA players? Is that you with Kirk Cousins?
3: I don't like how Atlanta treated Kirk Cousins, and I think Atlanta deserves to sink to the bottom until they can get their act together. And I'm all in for the Carolina Panthers. I think Atlanta's threw her team away, and they're standing in the way of Carolina's greatness. I mean,
1: did you hear Dan Morgan with us? The Panthers GM joined us last night. Did you get a chance to catch that?
3: I didn't, but the Panthers are looking real good, and I think they're going to give Atlanta trouble. But I think Atlanta's got to really sit down and really start thinking hard about how to rebuild the team better than what they've done. You know, because I just don't have a good feeling about Atlanta all this year.
1: Here's my encouragement to you then, since you're going to be rooting for the Panthers now. Go to our YouTube channel, Westwood One Sports Night, and find our conversation with Dan Morgan. He was fabulous. Okay. A lot of really good stuff there. It's good to hear from you, James. I think Kirk Cousins is going to start for the Raiders, and I think they did a pretty good job this offseason. I like Clint Kubiak. Don't think they're going to be the worst team in the league, and Fernando Mendoza is going to start at some point, probably halfway through the year. That's probably what you're going to get. If that exceeds expectations in your mind, then good. That's how I view it. Celtics, Sixers, Game 7. Boston's going to win this game. Who are we kidding? It's weird how you have the Philly folks talking themselves into this. And you know, some non-Philly folks, my guy, Lino Willingham, texted me saying, hey, been on Philadelphia. Seems he's a believer in Game 7. It's in Boston, where the Bruins tonight, same building, just saw their season end against the Buffalo Sabres. But Boston, leading 3-1, only 13 teams in history have blown a 3-1 lead. Don't think this Celtics team is going to be the 14th, especially with what's ahead of them. Because when Boston wins this series, the second round matchup with the Knicks is essentially the Eastern Conference Finals. Whoever wins that series is going to beat any of the four teams that come out of the other side of the bracket. These are the two best teams, and it would be a lot of fun to watch it. Remember, it was the Knicks who beat the Celtics last year. Jason Tatum going down in the decisive game. But there's some history there, and that. We just talked about how Lakers OKC would be a lot of fun. Be a lot of fun if you have the Celtics and the Knicks meeting each other in round two. Think that the Celtics are going to handle their business in it. We're halfway through, officially halfway through Free For All Friday. 1 hour a week, one time a week, your chance to steer the ship in whatever direction you please. Kevin in Atlanta, we were hearing from Z, who is in Atlanta, saying that the ATL was Sports Hell USA. Kevin, are you in agreement with Z? You're on Free For All Friday.
4: Yeah, I'm definitely. I'm a first time caller. Just wanted to say I love the show.
1: What's up, man?
4: Definitely love Mr. Positive. Yeah, Mr. Positive, Mr. Negative, and the other guy who just called.
1: Do you want to hit a boom shakalaka to get things started?
4: I can't do it as well as him. I can't do it as well as him now.
1: Leave it to the GOAT.
4: But I do want to say Atlanta is definitely the Cleveland and Detroit of the South of the sports arena. Like, if Cleveland, Detroit, they go through something, just imagine actually making it to the big game and always making history of losing. Let me ask you this.
1: That's a good point that you bring up. It's like the age-long question, Kevin. Is it worse to see your team get blown out or to lose in nightmare fashion? Like, is it worse, the Super Bowl we just watched? Is it worse when you're New England getting housed by Seattle? Or if you're the Falcons and you blow a 28-3 lead and lose it overtime?
4: Yeah, blowing the lead, I'd rather get blown out like how we did last night, as the Atlanta Hawks just didn't even show up on a basketball court last night. Yeah, then I can sleep better knowing the season is over.
1: You'd rather be the Hawks than be Orlando tonight.
4: Yeah, the what if would kill me. you know, the what if, you know, what if we don't give up the lead in the fourth quarter, or, you know, what if a shot went in? But if it's just a blowout, I can deal with that. I can get ready for the next season. But the what if part of it, and like I say, I'm from Atlanta. I grew up watching the Atlanta Braves. People just don't know how heartbreaking the Braves can be.
1: In the last 10 years. You can't be sports hell and have won a title in the last 10 years.
4: Okay, check this out. I'm 43 years old. I've been watching the Braves since 1990. I first pennant. Well, I'm not going to get off subject, but ever since 1990, we've been a very competitive organization. Don't get me wrong. I love the Braves. But we got two titles in a four-decade run.
1: But imagine a Minnesota sports fan hearing you say that. Imagine a Minnesota sports fan hearing you complain about two titles.
4: The Minnesota fan have a World Series championship win over us. They gave us our first heartbreak.
1: Kirby Puckett.
4: So, yeah, they have actually bragging rights on us. They have bragging rights on us. But, the Braves, the Hawks, the Falcons, they have all broke our heart in ways that, like, as sports fan, you'd be like, well, I just rather just not even been there, or I just rather just got blowed out. I just want to, you know, maybe the Hawks was like 10 years ago. We had like the best record in the East. Couldn't even get a win in the Eastern Conference Championship game. And we had six All-Stars that started, five that started. So it's like, you know, you go a whole year hoping your team do something, and they embarrass you. So, I think Atlanta is the city that's dealing with a lot.
1: I think it's a good argument you just made, and I appreciate the call. I hope you'll call us back. Thank you for listening. It's good to hear from you. There goes Kevin from Atlanta. D-Day, do you agree with the idea? We were talking about this with John Shire when we had that exclusive conversation in Indy, and his take is, I'd rather be close and lose games that are Avenger movies, like how he lost in the Elite Eight and really how they've lost every game the last couple of years, then get your ass kicked. But I think there's a different frame as being a coach versus being a fan. As a coach, you have say and you actually have control of things that happen on the court. Players the same way. You want to be as close as possible because you might want to next time get there. From a fan perspective who has no say in what happens, I think emotionally speaking, it's easier to handle the lack of a what if. Hey, that team's better. They killed us. We can deal with that.
5: I'd definitely rather get blown out. I don't got to watch the second half. Are you kidding me? I don't have to succumb to a full game of pain and suffering. Yeah, I'll take that one.
1: Yeah. As we were telling James, make sure you're subscribed to the YouTube channel. It's where you can watch the show in addition to listening to it. He also gave a shout out. I think that's the third shout out to Mr. Positive that we heard, leading Florida back to write in. All of his supporters, Daily Row, my Warriors. We're hearing from them. Westwood One Sports Night, Apple Podcasts, and Spotify, YouTube, Westwood One Sports Night. You can find us too. It seems that the Athletics, by the way, last call for Free For All Friday phone calls, 310-840-4910. We see Steve, we see others. We'll get to you. 310-840-4910. It seems that the Athletics are about to see their name change in baseball, and we were given a strong hint of what that name change might be. You'll hear it next on Westwood One Sports Night.
0: Aaron Rodgers still hasn't decided if he's returning.
6: I thought at this point, we would have known by now that he was going to play.
0: If the future Hall of Famer walks away, the Steelers will turn to a quarterback competition featuring Drew Aller, Will Howard, and Mason Rudolph. Not the plan, but is it their future? Westwood One Sports.
7: 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It appears by its own numbers, the U.S. government seems insolvent. It's reported that the Treasury shows about $6 trillion in assets and over $47 trillion in liabilities. Add it all up, and it looks like the U.S. owes more than $130 trillion it doesn't have. 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

0: 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Here's Josh Graham for Westwood One Sports Night.
1: 310-840-4910. That's also a text line, not just a call number. So if you want to text us, you can reach us there. Westwood One Sports Night YouTube chat as well. Aaron writes in, does Josh know his shirt is promoting two brands of cigarettes, Winston's and Salem's? Winston-Salem, North Carolina is where I live. And a fun fact about Winston's and Salem's, both made by the R.J. Reynolds Company, based, you guessed it, Winston-Salem, North Carolina. Hence is where they get their name from. Now you know that, where I'm based out of, in the state of North Carolina, the old North State. Let's go to Randy. It's Randy, who's in Detroit, who I imagine is happy after the Pistons held the Magic to 19 points in the second half, outscored them 55-19 to force a game seven back in the Motor City on Sunday. Randy, are you just flying on air right now? Welcome to Westwood One Sports Night. Welcome to Free For All Friday.
2: Absolutely. I've been waiting 2 weeks to make this phone call. You may remember I called them to win the series. I said the Pistons were going to win the series. And you know what? For the past 2 weeks, they tried to bury us. But you know what? You can't bury what comes from the dirt. All I can say is I hit plus 2,000 money line at halftime. So I'll be in the building Sunday thanks to the Orlando Magic. Bottom line.
1: Wow.
2: Oh, yeah, baby.
1: You bet them at halftime. Okay,
2: yes,
1: that's
2: sir.
1: Impressive. Okay, I was about to crush you. For saying 2 weeks, 2 weeks ago, you were bragging about saying that the number one seed was going to beat an eight seed in the series. I don't know if that's a flex, but it is a great flex to say that you bet them plus 2,000 at halftime and you're going to the game.
2: Oh, yeah.
1: Where are you sitting? Like, did you like hit StubHub?
2: Row 15, lower bowl. Yeah, not too bad.
1: Let's go.
2: Yes, sir. Yes, sir. I mean, look, bottom line is we got Kane. They don't. Do yourself a favor, take Pistons money line. We call that the Chipotle burrito. Not the best odds, but everyone loves the Chipotle winnings. Take your winnings. And last thing, I just want to shout out my wife, Nicole, who just found out she's pregnant. So shout out to my wife. She played basketball. Here we go, baby.
1: How did she tell you? How'd you get the news?
2: I actually got the news when I came home from work the other day. So I'm really happy.
1: Might have to
2: name the boy Cade, you know what I'm saying?
1: Don't tell her. Does she know who Cade Cunningham is?
2: Oh yeah, my wife is
1: okay.
2: big Pistons fan.
1: Good luck. Okay, well she's a Pistons fan. Good. Like I thought there was a chance maybe she didn't know who it was, and then you'd be like, Cade, that's a nice name. No, just throw it out there. All right, appreciate the call.
2: Well,
1: congratulations.
2: I'll call you guys next week. I'll call you next week when we're beating Toronto or Cleveland. Don't worry, I got
1: you
2: covered.
1: That sounds great. That sounds great. I love it. Thank you for the call, Randy. What a flex. Plus 2,000. Now you're going to be in the building and boom, going to be a dad as well. Congrats to Randy. What a night.

0: I forgot to ask if he had learned today. This is going to be a day he would never forget. Let's just say for the purposes of this conversation that he learned today, D-Day, he's going to be a dad. But he has that with his kid forever, that the night that they came back from 24 down in the second half is when I learned I was going to be a dad. And then I called into the talk show, and that was the highlight of my night.
1: If that's the case in this fantasy world, the middle name better be Josh.
0: Hey,
1: Josh, whatever Graham, that last name is.
0: Graham, you know, we can throw it in there. Linnell can have that maybe as the middle name somewhere. Or how about like do like the apostrophe? How about we do Josh.-Linnell or Linnell Josh, whatever the last name is.
1: You mean
0: Cade
1: the hyphen?
0: Could be the middle name. Josh, yeah, like hyphen. Josh Linnell Cade, whatever the last name is. Could throw that in there.
1: Long
0: sounds good.
1: Birth
0: rolls off the tongue. As promised, the Oakland Athletics are no more, but now the Athletics name might be no more as well. Everything about the Athletics move has been gross. It represents what we hate the most about sports. Obviously, the exit strategy out of Oakland, a mess. The team is currently calling Sacramento home. They're playing in a AAA ballpark where they're going to be. I remember the first press conference the owner had right before their season started last year in that AAA park. He was talking about how excited he was to watch the Yankees play in that park. Not talking about his team. He's like, oh, it's going to be so cool. Watching Aaron Judge play here. It's like, you own a major league team. It's supposed to be competing with the Yankees. But even though they are in the second of what's supposed to be three seasons in Sacramento, they don't have any gear or branding that recognizes the city of Sacramento. None of it. The city kind enough to take them in. In fact, they just go by the Athletics. Not the Sacramento A's, not Oakland, certainly. They're just the Athletics. And now we've learned the Athletics might be no more once they arrive in Vegas because a baseball podcast called Rally Cap noticed several job openings that were posted by the A's when they get to Vegas that mentioned the name Las Vegas Black Fire. It is suspected that this was an unintentional linking of the new name. And once it was pointed out, all the postings immediately taken down. So first off, I guess at the tail end of Free For All Friday, Las Vegas Black Fire, do we like that? 310-840-4910. Secondly, putting the obvious incompetence aside of having that leak this way potentially, the A's, the reason why they might have a new name is not because they don't want to be called the Las Vegas Athletics. They aren't the ones to really blame here. The U.S. Patent Office is doing too much here. They are apparently denying the A's the trademark Las Vegas Athletics or Vegas Athletics because they feel it comes too close to the generalized use of the word athletics, which is really, really dumb. There it is. That's our government at work, everybody. Got some bureaucratic staffer in a trademark office saying that a name that's been around for 100+ years, the Athletics, oh, we can't do it in Vegas, even though we had it in Oakland, and we still have it right now in Sacramento. Oh, Vegas Athletics, Las Vegas Athletics, it's too close to the generalized term athletics. So we're just going to ruin all that history. I hope something gets worked out, because Las Vegas Black Fire is not like dialing, spitting hot fire, especially when compared to the Athletics, keeping that name around. Because of all of this, this is the sad part of the whole deal, though, D-Day. Because of all this, and, oh, they're in Sacramento in a AAA park, and it's been completely overlooked how good the actual team looked. Oliver, did Nick Kurtz walk tonight, or is the streak over?
2: I'm gonna have to look that
0: You'd
2: up.
0: Be the guy
2: I didn't
0: to
2: watch her game.
0: We need to check in on that because the A's, they weren't the late game today. I think they're playing right now. They are the latest game, and they're trailing 8-5, but they're still in first place in the AL West. And Nick Kurtz did draw a walk. Nick Kurtz is now at 20 games. He has third place in history all by himself, dating back to 1900, the longest streak of consecutive games with a walk. But they have Jacob Wilson, too. See, Nick Kurtz, he was the AL Rookie of the Year. The runner-up for Rookie of the Year was Jacob Wilson, who's sniffing 300 batting average. Shea Langeliers is top five in the sport in batting average. He's hit eight home runs, batting .328. Like, this team's been good, but nobody cares because, they want to talk about all this other stuff. But D-Day, Las Vegas Black Fire, are you feeling it?
1: No, it sounds like a created team on MLB The Show. But you let your six-year-old create the team.
0: Sounds like a banana ball team. With that in mind, we have Drew Toll that's going to join us in the next hour from Vegas, oddly enough. From a baseball stadium in Vegas, we will be visiting with our morning host, Drake Toll. And yes, we'll have to hit on some banana ball and see if he likes the name Las Vegas Black Fire. Since on the East Coast, the calendar's flipped, or the day is flipped to Saturday, I get to say this to you, D-Day. Happy Derby Day. It is Derby Day today. Are you excited to watch the Kentucky Derby? Do you make plans around watching the most exciting 2 minutes in sports?
1: I do not. I don't think I've watched the Kentucky Derby in probably 6 years.
0: So you don't go to Derby parties or anything? Like dress
1: no.
0: up and... Wow.
1: You go to a Derby party?
0: I have gone to Derby parties. Usually wear something bright and colorful. So when I'm live...
1: Day.
0: See, our show... Like, we have a thing called a hard out that's about to play in the next few minutes. It's at 54, it's an exact second that we have to hit things here in order to get to our breaks and all these types of things. So, my show tomorrow is from 4 to 7 p.m. on Saturday, 4 to 7. And literally a minute and a half before the Kentucky Derby begins, at 6:57, as I think post time, I'm going to be getting off the air. So I'm excited. The exhilaration of finishing a show and then turning on the Kentucky Derby tomorrow. Like, the entire show is going to be a Kentucky Derby preview, breaking down all the horses. Got to do that, D-Day.
1: This
0: you
1: one
0: know?
1: Has hooves. This one has a tail. Look at the pink on this one. Oh, it's checkered color. Oh, nice.
0: I'd love
1: this one's grass fed.
0: I like Dan and Bourbon. Watch out for Dan and Bourbon. That's a 14-1 odds horse that I'm about. Did I see that Further Ado is scratched? I need to follow up on that. Again, this isn't the pre-race show, but Saturday, pre-race show, getting things ready to go. It's important to note that. But Derby Day, have you ever had a mint julep? We'll have to figure that out. That's been Free For All Friday. Keep it tuned, Westwood One Sports Tonight.
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0: We know the expression post-coital as being a very euphoric feeling to have. But there is a level above that type of sensation. And I'd say that is post-banana ball. Because right now, we're being joined by Drake Toll from Las Vegas. And let's start in the obvious place, post-banana ball. Give us the banana ball summary tonight, the firefighters and the Indianapolis Clowns.
1: Firefighters, Clowns was awesome, Josh. The Savannah Bananas last night against the Texas Tailgaters at a high school, Navasota, Texas. Was incredible. The party animals played the Loco Beach Coconuts this evening in Las Vegas. I was on site with those cats. And we have created a sport. And it's funny, I kind of peel back the curtain a little bit as I'm just now getting off of the post banana ball coital high. I had a call this morning with our scouting director, who's picked up guys like Jackie Bradley Jr. or Shane Victorino or Ryan Howard, at Tanner Allen, who was a star at Mississippi State, won a World Series, College Baseball Player of the Year, SEC Player of the Year. And he called, we had a rules conversation. Like, hey, moving forward, how do we adjust the game? How do we build this game moving into years to come to make sure that banana balls can do so with something that's entertaining for the fans and electric for the players and puts the each team in a spot to compete at the highest level. So we're evolving. And I think we showcase that with the firefighters and the firefighters taking on Monet Davis and the Indianapolis Clowns, Jackie Bradley Jr. and the Indianapolis Clowns. And then, you know, the Loco Beach Coconuts with Shane Victorino and Tanner Allen tonight taking on the party animals and the Savannah Bananas and the Texans Tailgaters squaring off this weekend as well. 102,000 on hand tomorrow night in Kyle Field, College Station, Texas. This is a great weekend, a great 48 hours, 72 hours for this sport.
0: Wow. What does the travel itinerary look like for Drake Toll this week?
1: Man, I was in New York 48 hours ago. New York City, the greatest city in the world. Two games, sold out Yankee Stadium, bananas and party animals. Animals got the win on Sunday. Not that two-game series at a game apiece before we flew out here to Las Vegas, where I have not slept. Who needs to do that in Sin City? I have hosted the Drake Toll Show, apropos that my name would be Drake Toll, the last 2 days here from Vegas from 2:30 to 6, some demon hours similar to you, or up 2:30 to 6 for the show. And then Red Eye, Saturday night, 12:30 a.m. into Sunday morning, fly back to Savannah, Georgia, be home by 10 o'clock that morning and start prepping shows, doing some more shows on the side. It never stops. We're in Atlanta next weekend for a three-game stretch at Truist at the home of the Braves as well.
0: You just reminded me that I need to do my job better. Drake Toll's with us. We mentioned Banana Ball, but yeah, he's also our morning host on Westwood One Sports, doing a great
1: sometimes,
0: job.
1: Yeah.
0: 6 to 9 a.m. during Eastern Time during the week. Drake Toll, kind enough to be with us live on this Friday night. Because you're in Vegas, we just brought this story up. There was a niche baseball podcast that noticed that the Athletics put out some job listings for when they moved to Las Vegas, except the team name didn't say Las Vegas Athletics. It didn't even say Athletics at all. Instead, what seems to be incidental, they accidentally included the name Las Vegas Black Fire. And then when this was pointed out, all the listings suddenly went away. They're having issues with the U.S. trademark office, the U.S. patent office, getting the name Las Vegas Athletics. Vegas Athletics, the reason being given is the generalized use of the word athletics seems too close. So how would you feel, since you're in Vegas, about the name Las Vegas Black Fire in Major League Baseball?
1: I went to the Las Vegas Black Fire show last night, and I've never seen so much skin. I thought I was getting the Black Fire experience. It sounds like something that's not very family friendly. Look, if I need to be forged in the Las Vegas Black Fire, if that's how I need to become, if that's how I need to grow up to a man, then maybe this is what the world needs, is a little Drake Toll Black Fire. It sounds like If it's 3 or 4 in the morning and you're calling a phone line to the Black Fire, we're teetering toward Mike Vrabel territory at that point, and we should probably check ourselves. All that to say, please God, please no.
0: Yeah, let's try to keep the Athletics name a little bit. Were there any other extracurricular activities you could share from Vegas?
1: That I can share. It's been a tame week so far. The blackjack table has been kind to yours truly, and I'll be hitting it again the next couple of days. Look, man, I'm at home in a city like Vegas, having fun with the guys. These players are, a lot of them married, so making good decisions, but we've been able to go out. We're staying at a casino too. So we're down in the lobby hanging out before the games. And as a unit, as a crew, we travel with about 150 people to these events. And some people work 17 hours a day. Some people work 7 hours a day. Some are in that 12 to 13 range, which is kind of where I sit. And when I'm not at the ballpark, I'm trying to have a good time in these cities, you know, do something different. So went out to the Las Vegas Golden Knights game, all 2 overtimes against the Mammoth a couple of nights ago. I was on hand for that and learned a lot about the Vegas culture. I don't know if anybody puts on a better show than the Las Vegas Golden Knights in venue that I've seen in pro sports and college sports. I was blown up. BYU is kind of close. They, for some reason, Cosmo the Cougar, and they use fire a lot, drones. The Vegas Golden Knights blew me away. That was a fun. Cirque du Soleil, the Party Animals were in the Cirque du Soleil show this week. We performed with them both in their event and on our field. Doesn't get better. Doesn't get bigger. Doesn't get more Vegas than that.
0: Drake Toll, are you ready for the greatest segue that you could ever hear in this context? We're talking about Vegas, talking about you going to a blackjack table. Drake Toll, Westwood One Sports, also Banana Ball, and Big 12 Locked On. Brendan Sorsby, what's been your biggest reaction to this story, given how good of a quarterback he was at Cincinnati, elsewhere in the Big 12, now going to a team that was in the quarterfinals of the college football playoff, getting so much back, and now there's uncertainty there. Texas Tech was the Big 12's best shot, it would seem. I know BYU has a lot of guys back. Best shot it would seem at winning a national championship. What's been your reaction to the Brendan Sorsby headline?
1: He won't play college football again. I don't think that is in question for me. The precedent's been set with guys like Hunter Deckers. The precedent's been set with the guys at the mid-major basketball schools who are betting in this ring, which is a very different situation, but the NCAA has been clear. If you do this thing, you are not going to play college football. You're not going to play college basketball, baseball. If you do this, this is the big no-no. I've said it on my show 20 years ago, it was weed. One hit of the weed and you can never touch the field again. No weed. And now 20 years later, the NCAA, the NBA, the NFL, a lot of these leagues are like, okay, maybe you can do the weed, I guess. And right now, that's what sports betting is. Whether you bet within your league, outside of your league, the NCAA is clear. Do not do this thing. 15 years from now, I think that Brendan Sorsby can put $5,000 of his $5 million NIL contract on the ponies during the Kentucky Derby without consequence. But today, you can't. And that's clear. And so the appeals on this, him going into Josh, the timeline of, hey, Texas Tech has known about this for 7 to 10 days, and he was admitted into a rehab facility, the day the news was going to break. The PR press is afoot. It is very obvious how Texas Tech wants to move carefully and in a light that makes Brendan Sorsby look good, sheds a fair image upon him. I don't think that is going to work in this against the NCAA, and I don't see Brendan Sorsby. He's an NFL quarterback, but Texas Tech is going to look in a different direction in 2026. If I had to bet on it.
0: Are you saying that the rehab visit isn't sincere? Are you saying Mike Vrabel wasn't working on his marriage as well? Second Mike Vrabel, Diana Rossini reference. What up?
1: I'm saying, again, I told you this last time I was on your show. I love to interlock fingers with my female friends. With my male friends, with all of my, Josh, you and I could tickle each other and lock fingers. You've threatened to tickle me many times, and I have always obliged. in this in this situation, Brennan Sorsby is tickling the rehab center. They both agreed to tickle one another, and none of this points to Brennan Sorsby is so sad he wants to fix his gambling problem. It all points toward, and I don't want to dilute those who have serious gambling issues and call the hotline, and you should do that. In this case, the timeline is not conducive. He was going to Cincinnati Reds games and placing $2 bets on balls and strikes, thousands of bets. Josh, he's been in Lubbock for months. He wasn't flying back to go to the Reds games. This isn't a situation where Brennan Sorsby was so deep in the mud at a Reds game last Friday and we caught him and now he's got to go to rehab. No, the timeline lines up as if these are all moves to try to protect his image and keep him at Texas Tech. I just don't think that's going to work. The NCAA has been clear about this. They're not going to waver for the $5 million man in Lubbock.
0: So if Brennan Sorsby can't play for Texas Tech this year, it'll be interesting to see if there's a Darian Mensah situation where somebody gets offered enough money to go to Texas Tech, and even though it's outside the portal window, like they just sue. They say, hey, I don't want to go to school at whatever school I'm at right now. I want to enroll. Can you legally tell me I can't and can't play football? Assuming that option doesn't happen and Utah's breaking in a new coach, is assuming Brennan Sorsby's not out there and that they don't get some star quarterback to replace him between now and the start of the year, is it BYU or bust in the Big 12?
1: It is Texas Tech's league if Josh Graham is playing quarterback for the Red Raiders. And that says nothing about Josh Graham's football abilities. I think that you would be at least cerebral when scanning the field. Yeah. However, the arm could be a bit of an issue. Look, I don't want to dilute. Fernando Mendoza is the first overall pick in the NFL draft. The Indiana Hoosiers with a Baron Morton or a Bear Bachmeyer or a Rocco Becht or an Avery Johnson. I'm going to use some of these Big 12 quarterbacks, middle tier Big 12 quarterbacks as examples. The Indiana Hoosiers still win 11 games, 12 games, 13 games because the infrastructure of that team outside of quarterback was so dominant. Texas Tech's in a league of their own from an athleticism standpoint in the Big 12, from an NIL standpoint, a portal standpoint, a high school recruiting, a development, all of those words, Texas Tech, they're first in the league at each of those. And I think you saw, like, Utah had two tackles taken in the first round this year and couldn't hold the jock strap of the Texas Tech Red Raiders in the fourth quarter of the contest those two teams played in Salt Lake City in 2025. Tech was just that much better in every facet. Utah's going to regress. BYU has a great defense, a solid offense, but they still don't have the manpower that Texas Tech does. If Will Hammond is the quarterback coming off an ACL injury or Tech goes with anybody on that roster, they're going to be okay because they have three running backs who have 1,000-yard potential. They've got the best defense in the Big 12 head over heels. This is a Texas Tech team that no matter who plays quarterback is going to win the Big 12 next year, and I have no doubt about that. And by now, I'm sorry, Brennan Sorsby, don't please plug your ears, but actually he can bet now. If he's not in Texas Tech, he can bet now. So Brendan, advice for you. If this is still the betting route is still one you want to take, the Texas Tech money is now much juicier than it was a week ago. I'm putting as much as I can on the Red Raiders to still win the Big 12 without Sorsby.
0: Love that. Drake Toll with us here on the way out. You're kind enough to join us live from Vegas after Banana Ball. I feel like I'm burying the lead with this question, but how do you feel about the put it to bed lead in into your show? We're your lead in on the Drake Toll show. Usually there's Drake Toll content in that segment. And I just wanted to give you a platform to respond to anything since this is your maiden voyage on the night show. This is the first time you've been on a show that is your lead in.
1: It is an honor to hear you either squash my takes or wax poetic about our love for very similar art. I appreciate that. The happiest part for me is jumping into your show now and seeing a lot of the same familiar faces in the live fan feedback section, the comment section. And those are their own little party. There's a microcosm of Westwood One sports listeners that are on both shows. And I also love the dissent in some of these, you know, like I love that there's pushback in every take that I give or that you may give. There are people who immediately, whether it's the text line, the call line, or the YouTube chat, are very active in talking about our takes and our shows, and the fact that they're a lot of the same suspects is cool. And they're very enamored with the bracelets today. I received these outside of the, I've doubled my bracelet output from the folks in Las Vegas who have been kind enough to make me these custom bracelets. This one says Drake on it. It's in like a real blackjack format here. And so the folks in Las Vegas have been really kind to the Party Animals, really kind to me. And I apologize to absolutely nobody for the sheer volume of wristbands that have been offered this evening.
0: Tell me about the maintenance for the hair on the way out. Like, what's the maintenance look like on a day-to-day basis?
1: I don't even shower, Josh. I don't know what you're talking about. I haven't even learned how to shower yet. I'm 25. The city of Savannah shut my... I talked about it on my show today. The city of Savannah shut my water off today for no reason. I was upset. And so, I when I can, I'll throw some... Hold on. One second.
0: Yeah,
1: I brought it with me today.
0: I like the product.
1: I
0: get some action there. Like Marty Smith recommended the butt paste. That's big.
1: Hairspray. Yeah, some hairspray that does me okay. And then this, we read it. Curl defining cream.
2: Yeah. Curl defining.
1: You asked, I delivered.
0: So do you you put the curl defining in after or first, and then you
1: before
0: the hairspray to maintain.
1: So it's hair still wet. We're going curl defining cream, and then we're going hairspray. Josh, I'll shoot you straight. Something I learned 2 years ago, and very recent development for me is, I don't care. Like I get to walk outside, and these little kids are like, dude, I love your mullet. I love your perm. It's hilarious to them. They get a good laugh out of it. It's an entertainment or a shock value. And if I look like a goofball, it's all fine and dandy for me if these people get a kick out of it. And so it works in my book.
0: Drake Toll, I'm a Drake Toll fan, and I appreciate you making the time. I hope this isn't the last time that you'll make time for us on, a random Friday when you're out in the West Coast or something. Keep up the great work with Banana Ball and with us, Drake Toll Show on Westwood One Sports. And you catch that red eye, okay?
1: I'm going to go sleep at the blackjack table.
0: You do that. Tell Brandon Sorsby I said hi. There goes Drake Toll. Great stuff from him. D-Day was taking notes there, some of the hair details there as well. D-Day, there's no beef here. Bald is beautiful, and then you also have the cream and then the hairspray maintenance. It's all acceptable here. All different hair styles welcome at Westwood One Sports.
2: I have used just many of those products before. Don't get it twisted.
0: Yeah. Not getting it twisted at all. Up next, two absolutely insane basketball games tonight, but for completely different reasons. Keep it tuned here to Westwood One Sports Night.
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0: you. Thanks for starting your weekend off the right way, hanging out with us. And we need to talk about the incredible night we just watched in the NBA. The night began in Orlando where we witnessed an all-time collapse unlike really anything we've seen in recent NBA history. Here are the facts from Orlando, Detroit, Game 6. Here are the facts from this game. The Magic scored the first basket of the second half to take a 62-38 lead. That is a 24-point margin. Whoa. East Carolina Education just came out there for a second. 24-point margin. Detroit would then go on to outscore Orlando 55-17 the rest of the way. Let's say that again. Orlando was up 24 points after scoring the first basket of the half. And in the second half of a playoff game in the NBA, a closeout game, they scored 17 points the rest of the way. Anthony Black hit a three with 4:14 left to go in the third quarter. The Magic would not hit another three the rest of the game. They wouldn't hit another field goal until the 2-minute, 24-second mark of the fourth quarter. Nearly 14 minutes of game time later, that is 23 straight misses in between those two makes. And don't forget, this game was in Orlando. The home team was getting booed as the final horn sounded in what might be the final home game the Magic has this season. And this is soul-crushing for the Magic on several counts. A quick lesson in recent history. Their franchise has not won a playoff series since 2010. That was the back end of back-to-back Eastern Conference Finals runs. They had the NBA Finals appearance where they lost to Kobe Bryant. It was Dwight Howard, Stan Van Gundy. The Magic, they are an 8 seed, and they miss back-to-back opportunities to close out the Pistons. Up 3-1, and then in Game 5, you spoil a 45-point outing by Paolo Banchero. And then tonight, you blow a 24-point lead. When you're an 8 seed, you can't be missing opportunities like that and expect to win the series. That's why you look at the odds, and we'll get to Graham's gambling at the top of next hour. Detroit is an 8.5. Is it 9.5 now? That line is growing. It might get the double digits. And if the Pistons win, here's one thing that's guaranteed in Game 7. History. If the Pistons win, they will be the 14th team in NBA history to ever rally from 3-1 down in a best-of-7 series. And they're at home, and they are heavily favored to do so, to win the game. If the Magic wins, they will be just the 9th 8 seed to ever beat a 1 seed. And this is a format that goes back to 1984, and it used to be easier to win a first-round series. It used to be just a 5-game series to win. The more games that you get, the more games you have to win, the more difficult it becomes on the lower seed. But even with that being the case, over 42 years, just eight seeds have ever won a first-round series. So that's what's at stake with the Orlando Magic, Detroit Pistons, Sunday. Do we have tip times? Haven't seen that yet. When we're going to see these basketball games, actually.
1: Yes, we do have tip times. It looks like Orlando, Detroit's going to be at 3:40, and then Toronto and Cleveland is going to be at 7:40. That's at least according to the DraftKings site where I'm looking at the odds.
0: I think that those folks are probably accurate on that. Great. Going to be live at 4 p.m. on Sunday, so I'll have a instant reaction to these games, or at least to Orlando, Detroit, as that one is happening. Which brings us to the second Game 7 that you referenced that we now have. Despite taking the L, kind of like the game we just discussed, it's the team losing that's more interesting tonight. The Cavaliers, they are the story. Yeah, Toronto wins the game, and oh, game-winning shots, and oh, this Game 7s, it's so much fun. Not saying that it isn't. The story is Cleveland, and this series should have been long over. Remember last Sunday, when the Cavs were up 2-1 in Game 4, 2-1 in the series, Cleveland leading by 7 points in the final 2 minutes of the game. But then Toronto goes on an 11-2 run, aided by a key 8-second violation in order to steal that win. If you thought that was bad, how about the Cavaliers leading by a point in overtime? Just get fouled, hit free throws, go home a winner. They commit another crucial turnover. Dennis Schroeder, part of that. And that led to this moment. We have the call courtesy of Prime Video. RJ Barrett, the hometown kid, doing this in the final seconds.
2: Could have collected themselves, Grady.
3: Raptors looking to force a game 7. Down 1. Barnes on the move. Toss out. Barrett 3. Off the heel. And in!
0: Noah writes in that the RJ Barrett shot was like the Halliburton shot against the Knicks last year. Glad he specified against the Knicks. Halliburton had a number of those shots. But hard not to actually think of another Toronto game winner. Thinking about the Kawhi shot that bounced on the rim multiple times before dropping in a playoff game. Good for RJ Barrett. As fun as game winners and overtime might be, this Toronto team, they should not be in this position. They are a young team being driven by Colin Murray-Boyles and Scotty Barnes, facing a bunch of vets. Brandon Ingram's missed the last 2 games. It's insane that the series isn't over yet. And it's on Cleveland, where playoff failure is par for the course. Donovan Mitchell still hasn't been to a conference finals in his career, and he's been in the league for nearly a decade now. James Harden's playoff resume, that's well documented. It's not good. And he's been brutal in this series. How about tonight? 5 of 14 for 14 points. James Harden, give him a hand. The reality is, the ceiling for Cleveland is round 2 of the playoffs. They could win, and they're favored to win Game 7. But the ceiling for them is round 2. They're not getting past the second round. They are much worse than they were in the last 2 years. The panic moves they made at the deadline didn't make them better. Has anyone had a favorite Keon Ellis moment in these playoffs? We just mentioned Dennis Schroeder. Does that really help them? James Harden? Anybody? Bueller? Whether it's Orlando or Detroit that gets out of that Game 7, advantage to them against Cleveland in round 2. Advantage whoever is facing the Cavaliers. And by the way, that Detroit-Orlando series, a lot more interesting, a lot more meaningful than this one. This series not really moving the needle. But it is interesting. People say it's the two greatest words in sports. Game 7. You got 3 in the Eastern Conference alone. Because you have the Celtics and the Sixers on Saturday night, and then these 2 on Sunday. There won't be a 4th Game 7 because the Lakers handled their business at the Houston Rockets, winning that series 4-2. But the Cavs, they're the story here. And it does lead to the question. Put out a poll at Josh Graham Show on X. Both Detroit, Orlando, Cleveland, Toronto, they're going to be decided in Game 7. They're on the same side of the bracket, which means one of these 4 teams will be playing in the Eastern Conference Finals. Who do you think it's going to be? 44% of the poll says Detroit. 38% says the Cleveland Cavaliers. What say you, 310-840-4910? That's one question we're asking. Another question we ask you as well, if you want to chime in on it, you can. What happens exactly? What does Jerry Jones do if George Pickens holds out during Dallas Cowboys training camp? All of that next on Westwood One Sports Night.
4: Quarterback Bo Nix had a second surgery on his broken ankle and is expected to be limited during Broncos OTAs. Should Sean Payton be concerned if his franchise passer will be ready for training camp? Westwood One Sports.
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9: 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It appears by its own numbers, the U.S. government seems insolvent. It's reported that the Treasury shows about $6 trillion in assets and over $47 trillion in liabilities. Add it all up, and it looks like the U.S. owes more than $130 trillion it doesn't have. 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
29: You ever wonder why the same cold virus makes some people so sick and others not sick at all? Well, according to an interesting new study out of Yale School of Medicine, one key factor is how quickly the cells in their noses, called nasal cells, respond to the virus and contain it. It's called the interferon response, and it can vary for different people. Now, when that response gets inhibited, it can trigger a different reaction, which leads to excessive mucus production and inflammation. In other words, a cold that is a lot more miserable. Of course, there are other factors at play: your genetics, any underlying conditions, immunity from vaccinations or previous infections. If you are trying really hard not to get sick, high-quality masks, they can be very effective. Also, good old-fashioned hand washing. And remember not to touch your face. I'm Dr. Sanjay Gupta, helping you live a better life.
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0: is Westwood One Sports Night. Here's Josh Graham.
1: That's me. Westwood One Sports Night. Two questions we're asking right now. On one side of the NBA bracket, you have two Game 7s in the Eastern Conference, Detroit, Orlando, Cleveland, Toronto, meaning one of those four teams going to be playing in the Eastern Conference Finals. Who's it going to be? 310-840-4910. The other question we're asking, if George Pickens decides to hold out of training camp with the Dallas Cowboys, what does Jerry Jones do next? 310-840-4910. It remains.

Thursday night. Maybe it was Friday, right after round one of the draft. George Pickens to sign his franchise tag. Then Monday rolled around, and the news dropped. He still hasn't signed it, and he didn't sign it until the middle of this week. Perhaps sending the message, not all that pleased with this. Then you look who George Pickens' agent is. It's the same agent that represents Micah Parsons. And we know what happened last year when there were some contract talks, there was some disagreement, and then Micah Parsons ended up traded. If George Pickens doesn't show up to camp, what happens? Because it doesn't seem likely that Dallas is going to pay him. Not when you're already paying CeeDee Lamb. You're not going to be able to pay George Pickens the money you want to pay him. You're already paying a quarterback. You're paying a lot of dudes on this team, frankly. But Dallas does not seem prepared for the idea of him not showing up. The Cowboys, they waited until the seventh round to draft a receiver. They had two first-round picks. They didn't have to take the edge out of UCF that Nick Saban called a reach on a hot mic as they were coming back from break on ESPN. They could have taken a receiver in that spot. Could have taken Casey Concepcion from Texas A&M. Would have been a nice fit. Just to give Dak some support, yes, you already got Caleb Downs who fell to you. But some insurance in case something were to happen with George Pickens not showing up or you wanting to put him on the block. So that remains unclear. It seems Dallas is sincere and wants him to play on the tag, but we don't know what exactly would happen if he doesn't show up. However, there is one team we feel comfortable saying would be very interested in George Pickens' services should he hold out and should Dallas start to explore the path of potentially moving him. And that team is the Baltimore Ravens. If you're the Baltimore Ravens and you see, you just start to sniff out that Pickens is unhappy with the franchise tag, you should already be making those phone calls if you're Eric DaCosta. You should be reaching out to Jerry saying, what would it cost? Hey, Jerry, hypothetically, if he doesn't show up, what might you be looking for? You start offering some stuff. Hey, remember, we have more draft capital than you might think because that Max Crosby trade didn't go through. Uh-huh. We might be willing to deal here. Give you something that can help you. And this is the part. If you're Baltimore, you need to be looking to make a move. Because think of all the top AFC contenders. The AFC is viewed as being wide open. Think of all the top teams. Other than Baltimore, it's Buffalo. It's Denver. It's Kansas City. It's the Patriots, the reigning AFC champions. And what have we seen this offseason? Pretty much all of them have made offensive splashes or are about to. The Bills, they traded a second-round pick for DJ Moore. The Broncos sent a haul to Miami for Jalen Waddle. The Chiefs, they signed Super Bowl MVP Kenneth Walker at running back. The Patriots, it seems like within the league that it's a foregone conclusion that they're going to get A.J. Brown. Because Philly didn't bring in all these receivers just to keep A.J. Brown on the team. That's more of a post-June 1 move to save money for Philly. And also, you didn't want to get something done before this draft. Next year's draft's picks are going to be more valuable than this year's draft's picks. So that's going to happen, and it seems it's going to be to New England. If only there was an insider close to Mike Vrabel that could break such news. If only somebody like that existed. So all these teams, they're making moves offensively. What has Baltimore done to help their offense? All ears. You got rid of this coaching staff. John Harbaugh's out. Todd Munkin.

0: Pickens not there anymore, so you're having to learn a new offense. Okay, that's all good and well. Hired a defensive-minded head coach and Jesse Minter. Like the hire. Makes a lot of sense. Understand why Baltimore did it. Who have you added? They've remained quiet on that side. Defensively, they've been loud. Added Calais Campbell this week, Trey Hendrickson. They've added players there, for real. But in free agency, you lost Isaiah Likely. You didn't add any noteworthy skill guys. They probably wouldn't want, ideally, if you're planning to be a Super Bowl contender, which they seem to be, Zay Flowers is your number one receiver, or Jacoby Lane, who you drafted in the mid rounds out of USC to be seriously relied on his rookie season. The Ravens, they do have salary cap space to play with. In fact, they rank top 10 currently in salary cap space. So they can afford adding a top player. They have the capital draft wise, because again, that Max Crosby trade didn't end up happening. The Ravens, they're a team that should be investigating, sniffing around, seeing if George Pickens is available, because we don't know the answer to the question. That's why we ask it. What happens if George Pickens holds out? What happens there? 310-840-4910 if you want in. Make sure if you haven't already, you're subscribed to our YouTube channel, search Westwood One Sports Night. It's how you can watch the show in addition to listening to the show, seeing some Eric B. and Rakim references being made. D-Day, I happen to be a big Eric B. and Rakim fan. From 90s hip-hop's my favorite type of hip-hop. I guess 2000s hip-hop is good too. But used to open every show I did with Don't Sweat the Technique, Paid in Full. Love Eric B. and Rakim. So shout out to that. Detroit basketball from Hell Street. So however and wherever you're listening or watching, we greatly appreciate that. 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Because we have a moment, this is a topic we literally have not had time talking about this entire week. Just so many things going on, playoff games, in the sort. So, LIV Golf. Is it fair to say, D-Day, that this is the week LIV Golf died? When you're no longer getting the Saudi money, then what are you at this point?
1: Thank God all that money was guaranteed to the golfers.
0: Yes. The Saudis blew $6 billion with a B in cash. I love golf. I specifically love major championship golf. And I've had many conversations with many people about golf over the years. I talk about golf with my friends. Some of my closest friends, we talk about golf. Kevin Clark made this point on social media, a fellow lover of golf. And I agree with him. He said, out of all the golf conversations I've had, I've never had one person, never once ever, over the last few years that LIV Golf's existed, bring up something that happened at a LIV Golf event. Never once. Never once has somebody brought up in a conversation, hey man, did you see who won the LIV event out in fill in the blank? Oh man, did you see this crazy comeback? Did you see this crazy shot? Did you see this? Well, check them out. They're wearing shorts. Isn't that cool? 54 holes. Who knew that that was better than 72? Turns out it isn't. So maybe it isn't fair to say that this is the week that LIV Golf died when nobody ever really cared about it. No one ever really sought it out. Like we take the free-for-all Friday calls. Haven't heard one free-for-all. We've heard of obscure sports, D-Day. We haven't heard one person say, guys, why aren't you talking about LIV? Like, if you told me that LIV Golf took off the entire month of April, I would not have known otherwise. Like, if you just told me that, oh, they haven't, you know, they don't play in April. I'd be like, oh, they don't? Like, you could totally fib. You could totally tell me the opposite of the truth, and I'd believe you. Because, again, haven't had an actual golf conversation regarding LIV the entire time it's existed. The only conversation surrounding LIV, how much are they making? And who's not on the PGA Tour anymore? And does this league adequately prepare players for majors? Like, that's every conversation about the league has been critical of it, just fundamentally. So, LIV Golf, good riddance, not going to be missed. We covered the big NBA games that wrapped up tonight, where two series are going to seven games, and then the Lakers finish their series against Houston. We didn't hit on the hockey. Tampa Bay won, Montreal no score, overtime winner for the Lightning. This is in Bell Center in Montreal that Tampa wins this game to force a game seven. If this series didn't go to game seven, that would be a great crime. Because there's no series in recent memory I can remember that deserves a game seven more than this one. All six of the games we've had so far decided by one goal. Four of the six decided in overtime. This is one of those series where it feels like seven might not be enough to give an accurate measurement of who the better team is. This series has been so close. Buffalo went into a raucous garden in Boston to win their first playoff series in close to 20 years. 2007 was the last time the Sabres won a playoff series. They haven't been to the playoffs in the last 14 years. They won 4-1 against the Bruins to win that series 4-2. Congratulations to the Bruins, or to the Sabres, pardon me. Shout out to Buffalo. And then just in the last hour, Vegas wins the series against Utah. They won the double overtime game at home. Then they went into Utah and their first ever playoff series beat the Mammoth 5-1 tonight, a 4-2 series win as well. So there still is one more series to finish up in the first round of the Stanley Cup playoffs. That is Tampa Bay and Montreal. That game seven is going to be on Sunday, I would presume. But the second round of the playoffs actually begins Saturday night with my Carolina Hurricanes facing the Philadelphia Flyers. Don't know if I love that, starting a second round series before the first round ends, but that is what you got, 8 o'clock ABC on Saturday night. Am I going to bet on it? Maybe. Graham's Gambling, we've got picks to hand out, including for Game 7 between the Celtics and the Sixers. Those bets shared in Graham's Gambling next on Westwood One Sports Night.
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3: 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It appears by its own numbers, the U.S. government seems insolvent. 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

0: This show has been therapeutic. Not in the greatest of moods at the start of the evening. I don't know if you know this about me, but I hate the New York Yankees. I hate them so much. I hate their Mickey Mouse ballpark that they play in, that you think a ball's a pop fly and it ends up in the second deck. I hate the pinstripes. I hate that all their seats are empty right behind home plate because nobody wants to shell out that type of money in a regular seat, some random regular season game against the Orioles to go watch them play. I hate almost everything about them. And they're playing the Orioles for the first time this season tonight. It didn't go well, but then there was great NBA action. I appreciated that. Free for All Friday's a lift. The chat, surprisingly. Westwood One Sports Night on YouTube, that's been a lift. Everybody, it's been a Drake Toll. That was a lot of fun, him joining us from Las Vegas. Post-Banana Ball action. So it's been a therapeutic show. D-Day, we got to help each other get through things. Like, this is the end of your work week. You got 1 hour left. It's all you got. Right before the microphones told me you or turned on, you told me that you were fighting for your life. How do we get to the finish line here, D-Day? How do we do it?
1: We go for our dreams.
0: That's what we do.
1: The games have
0: boom shakalaka. And we hand out winners because it's time for tonight's Grams Gambling.
2: Sitting back, count money all day, you know.
3: It's time for Grams Gambling. Let's make some money.
0: You want to know another reason I

0: They were up 24 in the second half and lost by 14. That's a tough one. Yankees team total under 4.5 runs. Didn't get there either. But you know what did? Lakers money line, Lakers plus 3.5. So it turned out being an okay evening. It's not all for lost. It's not all bad. But the Magic one, do I regret making that pick? I do not. I do it again. So does that mean I'm going to take the Magic plus 9.5 in Detroit? Absolutely not. Not touching that with a 39.5-foot pole. At least not yet. Haven't talked myself into it. Haven't mentally gotten past what just transpired in Orlando tonight. I almost said Magic City. Do they call it Magic City, Orlando?
1: No, Magic City is a strip club in Atlanta.
0: I know that's the case, but they don't call... I thought they called Orlando Magic City because of... I mean, that's why I think they're called the Magic. Because of Disney, they call it Magic City. Isn't that the case? Am I making this up? I thought that's why they called them the Magic.
1: It is true that people call it Magic City, but there's a much more famous Magic City in the form of a strip club in Atlanta.
0: Yeah. How do we do Westwood One Sports Night for Magic City? I'll let you decide whether or not I'm talking
1: so
0: about the
1: much
0: strip club
1: money for you
0: or
1: to go into Magic
0: Orlando.
1: City. I don't even want to see you do a radio show. I would burst into flames if I walked in there. I can't only imagine what you would. Like, Linnell would have the time of his life. Oliver might secretly have a little bit of fun in there, but I think you and I would burst into flames.
0: I don't know if I should tell this story on air, because we got picks to hand out.
1: You should. It's 2 a.m.
0: Okay. I'll tell the story. I have been to 2 exotic destinations in my life. Just 2. One was in Mexico with my brother. It's his birthday. I think he was turning 25 that night. We're going out. This is a long time ago. We're going out in Mexico. And I remember, this is, again, my first time ever in a strip club of any kind. I'm in a Mexican strip club. And it's not jam-packed on this particular night. We're on vacation. It's the middle of the week. And my brother disappears with somebody, one of the fine ladies of this establishment. And he's gone for a while, and I'm just sitting there in support of my brother. Like, I'm not doing anything at all. Like, I'm just sitting there, like, just trying to be a good teammate for my brother. And one of the key challenges of being in a Mexican strip club is, when you don't really speak much Spanish, it's difficult to understand some of the ladies. She spoke 2 words of English, D-Day. You want to guess what those 2 words were?
1: I imagine one of the words was dance.
0: The words were credit card. And I said, no. No, I think we're all good here. And yeah, he was gone for a long enough time that I had some concerns. But then he finally emerged and we left. So that's the first time. The second time, it was my bachelor party. My bachelor party, D-Day, I sincerely did not even think of anything like this happening, like in the movies or anything of that sort. Because you've known me well enough now to know, like, that doesn't really seem like my vibe. I don't know if I fit well in that environment. My goal was just to go to a baseball stadium that I'd never been to with some of my friends who are guys. And I'm hanging out with the great Bob Ryan, who's a friend. And I asked him one of the stupidest questions you could ever ask. I asked him, hey, I'm thinking about doing my bachelor party, going to Wrigley or going to Fenway Park. Which of those 2 do you think I should do that I haven't been to? Asking Bob Ryan, the legendary Boston Globe writer, hey, Which of these two places do you think you should go? Fenway or Wrigley? One of the stupidest questions you could ask. Of course, he says Fenway. And he says, hey, if you go to Fenway, just let me know. I'll take care of you. All right. So I go to Fenway or I go to Boston. And surely enough, Bob lets us sit in his seats, 10 rows right behind home plate. And the Orioles, they beat the Red Sox that day. It was right after Adley Rutschman debuted about 4 or 5 years ago. And later that night, we went to one of the fine establishments, and I had no idea what to do. I felt like Ricky Bobby in Talladega Nights. Like, I didn't know what to do with my hands. I kind of just sat there. I'm like, do I say anything? Do I try talking to this person? Do I just sit here? Is this supposed to be fun? How much money's being spent? And then I just got in my head and said, I'm not having fun. Can we leave? And we left. And that was my experience in the Boston strip club that we were at.
1: Well, did you eat the food, that is?
0: None. Didn't eat any food. Did this segment make you more or less excited about the idea of Westwood One Sports Night broadcasting live from Magic City?
1: More.
0: 310-840-4910. How do we feel about what would be more fun, this show broadcasting live from that Magic City or broadcasting from Disney World in that Magic City? 310-840-4910. I didn't even get a chance to hand out my bets. Let me do that. Celtics money line, Peyton Pritchard over 1.5 threes. That's -116 odds, so a little bit of juice, but we'll take that. Celtics money line, Peyton Pritchard over 1.5 threes. Those things obviously go together. Peyton Pritchard's only hit 1 3 in each of the last two games. I think at home he's going to exceed that number, and the Celtics are going to play well. Also, just give me a thumbs up or a thumbs down if you're with me on this, Oliver. Today's Rhett Lauder Day. He's throwing for the Reds against Pittsburgh. I love watching NL Central Baseball. All the teams are good. And I love this Reds team. And I love Rhett Lauder. Shout out to the Demon Deacons. Shout out to Wade. He's actually pitching pretty well. So if you're going to give me plus money with the Reds, who've been great this year, +113, I'm going to take the Reds against the Pirates. Thumbs up, thumbs down. All right. Thumbs up on it. So there you go. Celtics money line, Peyton Pritchard over 1.5 threes. Reds money line against the Pirates. Those are the picks we're going with. Let's go to Jim, who's in New Hampshire. 310-840-4910. Doubt that he's joining us from that Boston strip club that I was at that I soon left because I didn't know what to do with my hands. Jim, your thoughts on the Celtics?
2: Where were you, in Chinatown at the Naked Eye or something?
0: Yeah, something like that. And then we sang karaoke in Chinatown. Forget the name of the place. But I'm like, what am I going to sing? And I saw a lot of Utes in there. So I chose a Disney
2: song. You're
0: probably
2: sang, yeah, the Naked Eye or the Glass Slipper.
0: One of them. I don't know. And I sang a karaoke, I'll Make a Man Out of You from the Mulan movie in the 90s. I did that.
2: Awesome.
0: Had a great time.
2: Hey,
0: Jim,
2: I like to.
0: How do we feel about the Celtics? It's game day. The Celtics are playing a game 7 at home tonight. Is it going to go better in that building than game 6 for the Bruins went?
2: I'm going to the game tonight.
0: Oh, boy. Where are we sitting?
2: Yeah.
0: How are we? What's the pregame meal? Do you have rituals?
2: We will probably maybe get down early, eat in the north end somewhere. Friend of mine gets tickets. He played ball with Larry Johnson and everything. So
0: that's cool.
2: we get good seats. What do you think about the game?
0: I think Celtics are going to win. They haven't been the last two games. I'm a man of who believes in the law of averages, and the Celtics, they have lived and died by the three, and often lived more than dying. Shooting under 30% from three the last two games is just not sustainable. And you're at home. Those are your rims. They're not shooting under 30% from three. I think that they're going to hit outside shots. And if they hit outside shots, they're going to beat Philly.
2: I agree with you. I think that Hauser and Pritchard are going to light it up.
0: All right. So you're feeling good tonight.
2: It's a long ball. Let's hope.
0: Let's go.
2: All right, have a good
0: fun
2: night,
0: tonight, okay, Jim?
2: See you Chinatown sometime.
0: Now that's the plan. Hang out in Chinatown. Be in Bob Ryan. It's what we're going to do. Texted him earlier today. Should probably get him on the show sometime. He's a lot smarter than I am. Let's go to Joseph. He's in California. Celtics, money line, Peyton Pritchard over 1.5 threes. Are you with me, Joseph?
3: Definitely the over 1.5, Pritchard, game sealer. Yeah. But I'm going to go, I'll go Maxey 38 plus. And I see him winning the game. Clippers taking it straight up on their court.
0: No, I don't see it.
3: Yeah.
0: What happens if Boston's hitting threes? They're not going to go three straight
3: what
0: games
3: happened,
0: shooting
3: But what happened last game when it should have just been prove yourself in somebody else's court? You don't wait till you come home.
0: I know, but
3: you don't. Don't wait till you come home. You handle business on the road.
0: You generally hit outside shots better on your home court than you do on the road. That's my question.
3: Yeah.
0: Can Philly win a
3: game?
0: I'll give you this.
3: 76ers. The Sixers should have lost last game, but they didn't, and that's what worries me.
0: Yeah, well, Boston, they miss shots. Do you believe in the law of averages? Or do you think that they're just going to continually shoot under 30% from three? That's it for me, where if Boston is playing its game, which is not shooting under 30% from three, they win the basketball game, especially at home. So I don't think three straight games you get under 30% for three. I don't think you get three straight games of Peyton Pritchard hitting 1 3 apiece. I think
3: eight.
0: He hits. That's why I bet.
3: I'll go with the underdog. But if they don't show on their home court, that's choke job. That's choke job. You got two number one.
0: I agree with you.
3: You got
0: I
3: two super max.
0: Take care of business. You
3: so.
0: Got to. You can't blow a 3-1 lead. There are only 13 teams yep. ever that's blown a 3-1 lead, and that's not happening in round one. Round one, blowing a 3-1 lead when you're the favorites and you're at home in game seven? No. Yeah, you're right. That's a choke job, for sure.
3: Yeah, but look at the playoffs. You know, it's playing out like that, so.
0: All right, we'll see.
3: We've already seen a couple choke jobs, you know.
0: Appreciate the call. It's good to hear from you. Good luck out of California, Joseph. With that, taking the underdog, I'm going to take the Celtics and have the Peyton Pritchard over on threes. Think the value's actually pretty decent on that. But between the Pistons and the Magic and the Cavaliers and the Raptors elsewhere in the Eastern Conference, that's the top side of the bracket. One of those teams going to be playing in the Eastern Conference Finals. Who is it going to be? 310-840-4910. And we just got a lot more clarity on the future of the Super Bowl and the future of the NFL Draft. All of that next on Westwood One Sports Night.
4: The draft is behind us, and uncertainty is straight ahead. The 49ers face criticism. The Cardinals' direction is questioned. Are the low draft grades cause for concern? With OTAs approaching, we'll find out soon. Westwood One Sports.
5: The U.S. Treasury quietly released its official financial report for 2025. It appears by its own numbers, the U.S. government seems insolvent. It's reported that the Treasury shows about $6 trillion in assets and over $47 trillion in liabilities. Add it all up, and it looks like the U.S. owes more than $130 trillion it doesn't have. 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

0: This is Westwood One Sports Night. Here's Josh Graham.
1: Between the Pistons, the Magic, the Cavs, the Raptors, one of those teams going to be playing in the Eastern Conference Finals. Who's it going to be? 310-840-4910. D-Day, we just did Graham's Gambling, but if we were doing it right, we would have shared the odds for future NBA games based on what happened in tonight's action. Would you like to share, courtesy of our friends at DraftKings, what the current odds are for these Game 7s on Sunday?
2: Yeah, so we got the Game 7 tomorrow with the Boston's a 7.5-point favorite. We get Game 7 on Sunday where Detroit is a 9.5-point favorite. That's early tip, 3:30 or 3:40. And we get Toronto and Cleveland late tip, 7:40, where Cleveland is 7.5-point favorite. So all the home teams, it's not surprising, all the home teams now, favored.
1: Now that, you might think, whoa, that's a huge spread for a playoff basketball game, for a Game 7. If we're turning the page then to Round 2, the Lakers just won. They just finished off the Rockets. We also know Minnesota is going to face the San Antonio Spurs. Monday, Game 1, T-Wolves Spurs. Game 2, or Game 1 of the Lakers OKC series is going to be Tuesday night. D-Day, do we have odds already for those Game 1s?
2: If you thought those odds were small, get ready to get large. The Spurs are 13.5-point favorites against Minnesota. That is obviously without Anthony Edwards. We don't know if Iodesumo is going to play. There's been no update on that. I'm sure once we get an update, those odds will change one direction or another. And then on Tuesday, OKC is 15.5-point favorites against the Los Angeles Lakers.
1: 15.5?
2: 15.
1: Think about this for a second, D-Day. What does Vegas actually think the margin of that game is? To set the line at 15.5, knowing the type of brand the Lakers are and the type of fan base the Lakers have, you know instinctively fans are excited about the game. They're betting the money line. They're betting the 15.5 right now. Like, how much do you think that buffer is? It's like, all right, we got to protect ourselves a little bit based on what we think this actually is, given what the brand is. So are they telling you that they think that this is a 20-burger game? Like, in reality, they think that this is going to be an 18-20-point win? Like, that's what the actual number is? Or do you think 15.5 is accurate?
2: I think at this point, the 15.5 is accurate. I think we largely overestimate the amount that Vegas cares about the public. They care about the sharps. And the sharps are throwing heavy weight.
1: Oklahoma City, L.A., it's a 15.5-point spread, yet we know between now and the time that this game tips on Tuesday night, Game 1, it's going to be the most talked-about second-round series, and you're going to have so many people going out on the limb to pick the Lakers because it's LeBron, and Luka might be back, and Austin Reeves, and it hasn't even been 10 days since Jalen Williams went down, and it's a week-to-week situation whether or not he's going to be back. You know, just Ghost wrote the takes. They're right there. They're available for you if you want to believe that. I'm going to trust the folks in Vegas. I'm going to trust the fact that OKC hasn't lost a game yet. Remember my hot take at the start of the playoffs saying that Oklahoma City was going to get to the NBA Finals in 15 games or fewer? I think that's what we're going to see. I think Oklahoma City handles its business. See, I think, you want a really hot take right now, D-Day? You ready for this early? See, you said that you're fighting for your life. I need to try to wake you up with something. You ready?
2: I'm ready.
1: The Oklahoma City Lakers series will be over by the next time I host Westwood One Sports Night. I'm off next week, which means I'll be back with Linnell the following Wednesday night, 8 days after the series starts. I think the series will be over. As long as that's possible. As long as they don't do the 3 days in between every single game.
2: I was going to say, I don't know if that is possible. I need to check that.
1: No, I think it would have to be a sweep. Like, if it's Tuesday, Thursday, then Sunday, Tuesday, yep. Or even if you give an extra day, Sunday, Wednesday, I'm essentially saying that it has to be a sweep. There you go. Oklahoma City in a sweep of the Lakers. By the next time I'm on air on Westwood One Sports Night, that series is going to be a wrap. Let's get to actually some big NFL news. We're getting more and more clarity on future sites for the Super Bowl and for the NFL draft. For the rest of this decade, it seems pretty settled for the biggest game in the world, biggest game in American sports. We know it's going to be Los Angeles next Valentine's Day. We know for 2028, it's going to be in Atlanta. D-Day, Super Bowl week, Westwood One Sports Night, Magic City, broadcasting our show from there. This is us pitching it to management. Hey, management, because they're going to be wondering, it's kind of late, the show's on. Like, what's a place that's open late that we could potentially do the show from in Atlanta? Well, we know a place. Magic City. Do the show from Magic City the entire week in Atlanta. Just an opportunity there.
2: Some thighs.
1: Lemon pepper wings.
2: Lemon pepper Williams stepper flavor. Josh Graham.
1: Mm-hmm. About it. So 2028, it's going to be in Atlanta. Those are locked in. Those are confirmed. It's been widely reported that Vegas is the foregone conclusion for 2029. That'd be the second Super Bowl they host. The first one is a pretty good game. It went to overtime, and Kansas City scored a touchdown. Mecole Hardman beating San Francisco in Las Vegas. Dan Patrick reported last month that Nashville is going to get the 2030 Super Bowl, that an agreement is in place. The Titans have their new stadium that's set to open up ahead of the 2027 NFL season. So that's the rest of this decade for the Super Bowl. Beyond that, there is an unlikely city that is making a strong push into hosting a Super Bowl, and that would be Cleveland. Yes, Cleveland. Fun times in Cleveland today. It's Cleveland. The Browns, they posted video of the renderings of brand new Huntington Bank Field, set to open the 2029 season. It's a dome stadium. This is why Buffalo, opening their new stadium, they're not going to be hosting the Super Bowl. Don't think they have the infrastructure in the city to do so, but also outdoor open air stadium in Buffalo in February, that's not happening. But Dome Stadium in Cleveland, and the city apparently getting closer to meeting the hotel requirements required to host a Super Bowl. This is something they really want. We've seen one-off Super Bowls in cities that get the new stadium. It's going to be interesting to see what happens. Now, it's not coincidental that stadiums are kind of open for a few years before you host a Super Bowl there, just because sometimes construction could go long and things can get delayed. So the question is 2031 too soon, D-Day, to have the conversation about Washington's potential new stadium? Because they're talking about that opening up in 2030. Is that too quick of a turnaround to have a Super Bowl there in 2031? Are they in contention for that Super Bowl?
2: But wait, we've been talking about that for years here.
1: I know, I'm just saying, if the stadium opens, like they're saying they plan it to, 2030, like Tennessee is, if Dan Patrick's reporting is true, They're going to open the stadium in 2027, but not have the Super Bowl there till 2030. Think about how long the Raiders stadium was open, the Roomba Allegiant Stadium, before they got the Super Bowl there. Like, if the stadium opens in 2030 with Washington, are they a real player for 2031? I sincerely don't know the answer to that.
2: I'd say probably 2032.
1: Right. But then, looking into the next decade, when's the last time they had a Super Bowl at Tampa? When's the last time they had a Super Bowl in Miami Gardens? These are usually normal stops that they have.
2: Screw them. We moved on.
1: From Miami and Tampa? We moved on from them?
2: What's
1: so
2: special about
1: Cleveland?
2: Tampa? Yeah. Sorry, you want to go to Tampa than Nashville?
1: Okay. Well, no, I'm not. No, that's locked in stone. 2030, they're going to go to Nashville. I'm looking at 2031. What is the discourse going to be like for a Cleveland Super Bowl? We're going to Cleveland, guys. There was an episode of The Bachelor. I'm a big fan of The Bachelor.
2: Wait, are they domed? They're not domed.
1: What do you mean?
2: The stadium.
1: Yes, it is. Huntington Bank Field, the new Brown Stadium. Yeah.
2: Oh, the new one will be domed.
1: Oh, yeah, that's what I'm talking about. It's going to be open by 2029, and Cleveland's looking at trying to host a Super Bowl. They're getting close to hotel requirements. They're pushing for this. They really want this.
2: Why would you dome the stadium in Cleveland? That's like literally the one thing that you have going your way is that you know the elements and nobody else does.
1: To host Super Bowl, host Final Four, that's the answer. They don't care about the football advantage or disadvantage it gives you. Buffalo does, and that's why the Buffalo Stadium is really cool. And this stadium is just going to be another stadium, and you might host a Super Bowl one week. One time, one year. But because they'll never come back. Do you hear people talking about let's go back to Minneapolis? They got their Super Bowl after they won. You know, they got the Super Bowl there when they built the stadium. Say it again.
2: That's a great big event town, Minneapolis.
1: Yeah, I just don't know if you're going to get the Super Bowl there again. Cold weather cities generally don't get it multiple times. So it'll be interesting to see what happens there. And then, are we going to see an international Super Bowl sometime in our next 10 years? I don't know. Getting to the NFL draft sites, next year is going to be in the nation's capital. D-Day, Linnell, counting down the days. Trying to think of some fun venues we could potentially do our show at night in the nation's capital. Do some scouting. Can figure out some location scouting. That's going to be a fun week in the district. The Sporting Business Journal. Sporting Business Journal. It's late. The Sports Business Journal reported that Minnesota, yeah, big event city. They are the front runner to host the 2028 NFL Draft. Cincinnati is the early favorite for 2029. Other cities apparently bidding for this: Indianapolis, Charlotte, Seattle, Jacksonville, Baltimore, Buffalo, Houston. Do you know what most of those cities have in common? They know they're not hosting Super Bowls because their stadium's outdoors. They're not domed. So Charlotte, Seattle, Jacksonville. Actually, isn't Jacksonville opening up a new stadium as well? That's expected to be open by 2029?
2: There are too many domed new stadiums.
1: Is it? I think they are. I don't know if it's domed or not, though. Baltimore's obviously isn't. Buffalo isn't. Houston isn't. So the draft would be fun in Buffalo. That'd be a good place to go. New stadium.
2: Would you jump through a table?
1: Yeah. I absolutely would. And I'd eat some of those ketchup chips, too, with Pinto Ron or whatever the guy's name is.
2: Yeah,
1: easy. Hope he's still with us.
2: You don't need that. Table's fine. Ketchup chips. It's too Canadian.
1: Well, I mean, you know what's pretty Canadian? Buffalo. It's right there.
2: No, it's not.
1: It's pretty close. Is the Jacksonville Stadium domed or not? See, Charlotte, I know, really wants
2: it. It's going to be the Stadium of the Future is what it's called. $1.4 billion. So, yes, it'll have a dome.
1: They better have a pool in there still. They better still have the pool. It's a nice feature at the Jaguar Stadium. Still have that. D-Day.
2: Well,
1: we need to put
2: air,
1: a bow
2: actually.
1: On things. Say it again?
2: It's open air, the Jacksonville, but it has a canopy to make things cooler, 10 to 15 degrees cooler. Anyway, one of my worst fears came true over, or it will come true. Not for me, thankfully, but it's still happening, and it terrifies me. I'll tell you about it next.
0: George Pickens signed his franchise tag, but still isn't locked in long term. Does the star receiver continue catching passes from Dak in Dallas? Or will Pickens get traded before training camp? Westwood One Sports.
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0: D-Day, before you put this show to bed, would you like to share what James Dolan's strategy should be in helping the Knicks advance past round two and potentially get back to the NBA Finals for the first time this century?
1: Yeah, he just got to start paying bad women to talk about OG Anunoby. It's worked multiple years in a row. Anne Hathaway was on some late-night television show. I don't watch those things, but it was one of the Jimmys. I would assume Fallon, because he's in New York, and she's apparently a big Knicks fan, which is sick. Good for Anne Hathaway. She's also beautiful. But she got on Jimmy Fallon talking about how she wanted to wear an OG Anunoby jersey, and then in the following game, OG Anunoby played the game of his life. And that's happened for multiple years in a row now. So if James Dolan had any sort of sense, which is asking a lot because he's an idiot, but if he had any sort of sense, he would put the escort budget on hold during the postseason. Go to parties solo. He's a billionaire. We know they do that. Go to parties solo and just pay a bunch of attractive women to talk about OG Anunoby the day before an important game.
0: Do they need to be famous, though? See, that's the key. You said talk about. So, all right, D-Day, you got James Dolan's ear. First you had my curiosity. Now you have my attention. Who's on the roster? Who's on the roster that you're calling? Just Anne Hathaway every game?
1: It could be. I mean, let's really hook OG Anunoby up. Kylie Jenner. I know she's with Timothy Chalamet, but let's be honest. I think Chalamet will take a bullet. You know what I mean? He'll be cool with it. He's a big Knicks fan. He's sitting courtside.
0: It's true.
1: Maybe OJ Anunoby's interested in Tina Fey. She was sitting courtside.
0: Cardi B? She's from the Bronx.
1: She is recently single. Now, do you want to get messed up in that? Probably not at the moment. You know, the streets are kind of hot. But just any famous person, honestly.
0: ScarJo. Lives in New York with Colin Jost, the guy from SNL.
1: Yes, I know who Colin Jost is. Thank you.
0: I hadn't seen Old School, but I know Colin Jost. I thought spelling some things out, just trying to be helpful.
1: Buddy, Colin Jost, classic, Weekend Update, one of my favorites. Are you kidding? I can't tell if you're doing a bit or not.
0: I'm saying that, like, Old School's one of the best comedies this century. Like, it's fair.
1: I told you
0: to,
1: I don't
0: like...
1: watch movies. I watch television.
0: Oh, okay. I didn't know you were an SNL guy.
1: Yeah, see, I like Michael Che more, but I like Colin Jost. She lives in the Hamptons, though. I don't think she's a sports person. Like, at least Anne Hathaway's a fan. Well, you got to be courtside, though. Remember, like, you got to pluck people that go to games.
0: ScarJo would be courtside. Her and Colin Jost together.
1: Goes to games.
0: Well, actually, we don't want Colin there. That kind of defeats the point, it seems like. I like this idea, though. I think you might be onto something. Trying to motivate. Anne Hathaway, yes. A lot of fabulous Anne Hathaway performances. Fans of all types of movies Anne Hathaway's been in.
1: Yeah, Catwoman.
0: I might even go see... That's the first movie that comes to mind?
1: Yeah. I have a Batman tattoo. You think I'm watching Anne Hathaway's other movies? I'm watching the Batman movies.
0: Devil Wears Prada 2 is coming out. It's a big deal. If you want a good time, you could check out Havoc. Go check that one out for reasons.
1: I will not.
0: You're going to be missing out. What do we have? Let's do this. It's time for Put It to Bed.

0: to Spirit. But I bring this up because the Icelandic equivalent that I flew did the same thing, which is where they just randomly close up shop. And here's the problem. If you ain't got another ticket, you are stranded at your location.
1: That's it. Terrifying.
0: And that's what happened to WOW Airlines. The tagline is, "Wow, we'll make you say wow." And boy, there were some people that were saying wow, I think it was like 2021, when they closed up shop and they just left people stranded in Iceland. Spirit's about to do the same thing. Could you imagine if you were living paycheck to paycheck and you had this great trip planned, but it was planned 2 weeks from now, and you were flying Spirit, and now Spirit doesn't exist in 2 weeks' time, and you now got to figure out a way to get to that place. And you know what all these other airlines are about to do? They're about to jack their prices up even more. Spirit went down. That's a competitor. United costs up. American Airlines up. Southwest, they might make you pay to check a bag. The consumer is getting rocked.
1: I am flying an airline that I have never flown before.
0: What's that?
1: Because it has a direct flight. Let me look up what it's called again.
0: Is it Frontier?
1: Not a great sign. No. But I did see that some people
0: have. Where
1: are
0: you flying?
1: I'm flying from Greensboro, North Carolina to Orlando. And this is, my brother lives in Orlando, going to a wedding there in early June. And it's Breeze Airways. And they have a direct flight. They're the one, they had a direct flight from Orlando to Greensboro.
0: Oh, no.
1: What's
0: Breeze?
1: Wrong?
0: That sounds like Breeze? A Spirit Airlines equivalent. The Florida version
1: I thought
0: Spirit.
1: That. I thought that, but it actually looks nice. I've flown Spirit before. You don't get to where you want to go on time. I've done Frontier once in my life, never again. But I just saw this. I'm like, I'm not in a rush to get back that day. It's a direct flight. It's the one that has a direct flight into Greensboro. So I'm like, you know what? I'm going to try it. See what happens. Hopefully Breeze Airways is still around. Orlando's a pretty big hub, so even if Breeze Airways goes down between now and then, probably not the best way to word that, Breeze Airlines goes down. Sorry.
0: Are there any other... I'm stunned there aren't direct flights from Greensboro to Orlando. That feels like there would be.
1: Breeze is the only one I saw. So I'm connecting out to Orlando, flying back Breeze Airways. Breeze. This is a Breeze ad. Not to be confused with Fubreeze. Breeze Airways. It's a thing. I don't know anything else about it. But now you just made me nervous.
0: The plane is blue.
1: Without even intending to.
0: Well.
1: They're blue?
0: Yeah. You'd be proud, though. When I flew WOW Airlines to Iceland, we wouldn't be proud because we didn't know each other. But I had a phone issue on the way back, and then my phone wouldn't turn on. Which, for a six-hour flight, this was before the trend of raw-dogging a flight that took over social media. You never heard of raw-dogging a flight? Your facial expression says you it's where you sit on a plane and you look at the map and that's it. For the entirety of the flight. No headphones, no movies, no phone, no nothing. You just sit there. I didn't want to do that because I was 20 years old in college. So I paid, not American currency because it was an Icelandic airline, but I paid Icelandic currency to rent an iPad for a six-hour flight. And the iPad had four things on it. It had the game Unblock Me. It had Guardians of the Galaxy, which is a great movie. I'd already seen it, watched it again. It had one Adele album and one Coldplay album.
1: What Coldplay album was it?
0: It was Blue.
1: Viva La Vida?
0: No.
1: Or Rush of Blood to the Head?
0: Whatever the cover was,
1: Parachutes?
0: Blue. Dark Blue? I don't know. It was in 2016, so whatever was popular.
1: Oh, I know that album. Then. It has a heart on it. That's not a good album. That wasn't even a good album.
0: I would argue that most Coldplay albums don't tickle my fancy like that. I like their songs, but I listened to the full album, front to back, twice. And I listened to the full Adele album, front to back, twice, while I played Unblock Me. I actually had a very good Unblock Me run for 4 hours.
1: That's outstanding. I just realized there's a story we haven't talked about this entire show that happened in the aftermath of the Cavaliers game tonight. Apparently, people follow the parents of players, and Evan Mobley's mom retweeted the following post, quoting Channing Frye. I don't know how Donovan Mitchell plays basketball, or I don't think how Donovan Mitchell plays basketball is a recipe for success. Him taking a backseat in this series is absolutely necessary. When has he shown you he can win past the second round? Question mark. Quoting Channing Frye and Evan Mobley's mom retweeting that.
0: It's true, by the way.
1: It is true. And by the way, that's a disrespectful question. When has he shown you he can... You know he hasn't been past the second round. I get the point you're trying to make here. When has he? He hasn't. Trick question. Come on, Channing Frye. What are we doing here? I do like that he has the Arizona Wildcats pullover in the picture here, though. The one that just says cats and script across the shoulder. Sick. Things are great. We covered a lot of ground, I say, today. I feel better. D-Day, you said you were going to... It was going to be the fight of your life to get through this hour. You're fighting for your life. Congratulations.
0: Thank you. I think Evan Mobley's mom is a teacher. I think it's hilarious that a teacher is rage-tweeting about an NBA game.
1: Like, she... Do you think Evan Mobley knows what his mom's tweeted already?
0: I would hope so.
1: What do you think that conversation's like? Mom!
0: Probably just like that.
1: Mom! Stop retweeting about... Stop retweeting negative things about my teammates, Mom! Mom! Stop it! Need to shout out Oliver. Doing... I mean, free-for-all Friday, that's a chore. All the calls that you take, it's a great time. But Oliver, getting through... This was like his flu game this week, like getting through things, fighting through. I appreciate Oliver. I appreciate you, D-Day. I appreciate Drake Toll as well, joining us live after Banana Ball in Vegas. Catch Linnell Willingham 8 to 11 a.m. Eastern time later this morning. I hope he's not up listening to us right now. Catch me 4 to 7 p.m. Saturday and Sunday, leading up to the start of the Kentucky Derby. I might just have a mint julep on air. Just might do it. 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
12: A better life with Dr. Sanjay Gupta.
13: You know, it's interesting. For such a long time, I think people thought about diseases as something that mostly happened later in life. Just in recent years, however, we as a society have really begun to think about preventing certain ailments much, much earlier. Case in point, new study out of Northwestern University School of Medicine found the mid-30s are a major turning point for men's heart health. For women, about a decade later. But for the men, this is the time when you really need to be thinking about your heart health seriously. At a bare minimum, start seeing a primary care doctor once a year just to get your blood pressure and cholesterol checked. You can also look up and then do your best to follow what is known as the American Heart Association's Life's Essential Eight. These are things everyone can do to decrease their risk of heart disease. I'm Dr. Sanjay Gupta, helping you live a better life.
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1: One of these weeks, actually going to have a margarita on site rather than multiple flavors of Gatorade on the table here. 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And we got Z in Atlanta that's going to start us off. 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What do you got, Z?
2: I appreciate it. Real quick for you, Miami XO is the name of an artist. You mentioned a song about a grandma being shot by a bazooka. This artist actually brought a bazooka on stage. I need you to go see that clip if you haven't seen it. It's hilarious.
1: I haven't seen it, but I do know the song Bazooka by Miami XO. It's not even a minute long, but it's like an internet meme. And for those who don't know, I'll just read the lyrics very quickly because it's a short song. Rest in peace, my granny. She got hit by a bazooka. Kaboom, kablow, kaboom. Rest in peace, my granny. She got hit by a bazooka. Yeah, I think about her every time I hit the hookah. Kaboom, kablow, kaboom. I was in my room trying to teach my little sister. Then I heard a boom. It sounded like a missile. Who is that? What was that? Oh, that granny. Oh, she done. There you go.
2: What an earworm. Appreciate the performance. My little takeover right here is just about cursed sports cities, man. Do you ever see any of these curses being broken? Minnesota can't win a championship. Cincinnati hasn't done it in forever. You know I'm in Atlanta. We just got beat to sleep out of the playoffs. These Hawks did. Everybody knows a good old May, you know, March 28th. Yeah. And I, you know,
1: the Braves. And they're really
2: we got
1: good
2: the
1: right
2: Braves,
1: now.
2: Right? Does baseball count? Yeah. We are.
1: Baseball.
2: I guess.
1: Baseball counts.
2: It's amazing. If you say, man, have a good one, Josh.
1: All right. Thanks so much, Z. Where is D-Day? Where is Sports Hell USA? A city that is in sports hell.
3: Well, the Pittsburgh area hasn't had any team advance past the first round of the playoffs in like 8 years.
1: Crazy. Steelers, Pirates, obviously. Penguins. Saw that stat. That's nuts. Thinking about perhaps Minnesota, he brought up, man. Gosh. Just some brutal losses in the postseason for the Minnesota Vikings. And then the Twins haven't done much of anything. The Wild, they advanced, but now you got Colorado. Good luck with that in the Stanley Cup playoffs. And who are we forgetting in Minnesota? Major professional sport. Oh, the T-Wolves. T-Wolves, okay, they're fun.
3: Yeah, they're all right. They're doing okay.
1: But Dante DiVincenzo goes down? Ugh, just brutal. And we'll see if Anthony Edwards is going to be ready. So Sports Hell USA, something that we're thinking about a little bit here. 310-840-4910 if you want in. I do have some news related to Minnesota, related to some of the cities, heck, even Atlanta. In the NFL that we'll get to right after this call, Mr. Positive's with us. He is in Detroit. His Pistons just erased a 24-point second-half deficit to force a Game 7. Is that where you're steering the ship, Mr. Positive?
4: To my Warriors, it's the Dream Lord, Mr. Positive, ready to suck the negativity from your soul. Remember, if you desire, nothing will stand in your way. You are the hero. A legend will tell it that way. Boom shakalaka. And lastly, it is Friday night. Let the games begin with Josh Graham and Denton Day. Boom shakalaka. And yes, the Pistons, one down, one to go. They are going all the way to the Eastern Finals. You can bank on it. Everybody, go for your dreams. Yo!
1: There he goes. Don't know what that sound at the end was. Oliver, if you have the ability just to isolate that noise that came out of Mr. Positive's mouth, the very last thing he said there, I'd like to just hear it again, and then we could describe what we think that is out of context. But the news I was going to bring, 310-840-4910 if you want in. We're getting more and more clarity on future sites for Super Bowls and for the NFL draft. The rest of the decade seems pretty settled for the Super Bowl. We know that LA, Valentine's Day next year, SoFi, going to be hosting the big game. Then it's Atlanta in 2028. Those are already confirmed. Those are already locked in. It's been widely reported that Vegas is the foregone conclusion to host in 2029. It'd be their second Super Bowl they host. Dan Patrick reported last month that Nashville is going to get the 2030 Super Bowl with the Titans' new stadium scheduled to be ready in time for the 2027 season. So that's the next few that are locked in. Beyond that, there is an unlikely city that's making a strong push to potentially host the Super Bowl in 2031, and that is the city of Cleveland. Yes, a Super Bowl potentially going to Cleveland. The Browns posted a video, renderings of brand new Huntington Bank Field set to open for the 2029 season, and yes, it's a dome stadium. Has all the fixins, state-of-the-art, and the city apparently is getting closer to meeting the hotel requirements that are out there to host a Super Bowl. This is something Cleveland really wants. Now, you can cite all the Cleveland jokes that you want. Fun time in Cleveland today, Cleveland. I'm sure you'll get that all year long and then Super Bowl week, all week long if the Super Bowl's there. But it's going to be interesting to see what happens in 2031 because you have Cleveland with the new stadium. Doesn't seem that Buffalo's all that interested in that. And with it being an outdoor stadium, that's not happening in February in Buffalo. Washington, its new stadium, you know, that should be done maybe by 2030. So between Cleveland and maybe Washington, D.C., and you have regular sites that haven't hosted in a while, like Tampa and Miami Gardens, it'll be interesting to see who gets 2031, assuming that through 2030 is locked the way we just described. And then that brings us to NFL draft sites. Next year's draft's going to be in our nation's capital, in Washington, D.C., D-Day, Linnell. Counting down the days for that. Addie Bates, based out of there as well. We have a lot of our team based in our nation's capital. So that's going to be a fun weekend in the district. The Sports Business Journal reported today that Minnesota is the front runner to host the 2028 NFL draft. Cincinnati is the early favorite to host in 2029. Other cities apparently in the bidding: Indy, Charlotte, Seattle, Jacksonville, Baltimore, Buffalo, and Houston. So a lot of cities are up and interested in hosting the NFL draft. 310-840-4910 if you want in. Let's go to Carter from the Bronx. Hadn't heard from Carter in a while. You're on Free For All Friday. What direction are you taking things, Carter?
5: A bada bing, a bada boom. It's your boy Carter with the truth. Mr. Joshy boy, it's been a minute. I missed you. I missed you. I truly did. Hey, you want to know what that noise from Mr. Positive was? It's what we call the vinegar strokes. Are you familiar with the vinegar strokes?
1: I am not.
5: Oh, Google it. Google it. D-Day, okay, get on the Google machine.
1: I got it.
5: Hey, yeah. For my Free For All Friday, I wanted to bring up Well, one, Josh, I'm commiserating with you on the Orioles. It hurts, but tomorrow's a brand new day. We're going to get after them damn Yankees. Yeah, but today and going forward, it's officially the best part of the lacrosse season. NCAA championships are upon us. Virginia took down Notre Dame, only the second loss of the season. Took them down. They're going to the ACC championship. Lars Tiffany is the creator himself. He's out there with a wooden stick. Going freaking crazy. Joshy boy, if you can do me one favor, if you watch one lacrosse game either today, tomorrow, or next week. Lacrosse, baby.
1: I love lacrosse, and I'll tell you why. Because you're talking about the Virginia Cavaliers, and my wife is a Virginia graduate, loves her Wahoos. They've won a couple national titles in the last decade. I think one right before COVID and then one in the last 5 years. And thank you for the call, Carter. It's good to hear from you. Virginia Cavaliers. And let's not forget, I was born in Maryland, man. Lacrosse doesn't get much bigger than it is there. In North Carolina, whether it's men's or women's lacrosse, you have North Carolina and Duke that have won national championships. So certainly familiar with it. And you're right, it's a fun time of year with the calendar flipping to May when you get high-level lacrosse on the TV. 310-840-4910. Marty is in Indiana, and he says that he has a shared experience with me. What do we have in common, Marty, in Indiana?
6: Well, first and foremost, first-time caller, but being a diehard Red Sox fan since 72, I hate the Yankees, too. I despise them.
1: Man.
6: One of my best T-shirts says, Yankees suck. I've wore that to Fenway Park.
1: That's great.
6: They didn't play the Yankees then, back in 2007. But, I was listening to you, and as soon as you said you're an Orioles fan and how much you hate the Yankees, I had to chime in.
1: You're a first-time caller. Where are you calling from in Indiana?
6: I live in Whiting, Indiana, so if you're looking at the map, I'm like 3 or 4 miles from the Illinois-Indiana border.
1: Okay.
6: Getting back to... Now, how long have you been an Orioles fan?
1: Are you with me? I grew up... My family is from Baltimore. I was born in Baltimore, moved to North Carolina when I was young, and we don't have a Major League Baseball team here. So the Orioles and the Carolina Hurricanes, those are my two teams that I'm diehard, that I love, that I'm emotionally attached to. And watching Cade Povich get shelled tonight, not a lot of fun. Do you share the experience, though? And some would say this is a loser mindset, but you know what? Screw them if they feel this way. Do you get the same feeling of satisfaction? Like when your team loses, you check the Yankee score and feel good when you see them lose? Like, does it feel fill you with something? Yeah, that's okay to say. Like that it's a nice like silver lining that if you lose, but the Yankees lose on the same night, then it's not all bad.
6: Mm-hmm. That's true. And can I change the subject real quick here?
1: Yes, real quick. What do you got?
6: You were talking about maybe where Super Bowls might be coming around. I'm a Steelers fan all my life, too. But if the Super Bowl would come to Cleveland, when they get their hotel and the stadium up, et cetera, it would be so cool to watch the Steelers win a Super Bowl on Cleveland's field.
1: That's great. Marty, thanks for calling and thanks for listening. It's good to hear from you from Indiana. Yeah, that would be pretty cool from a Steelers perspective. Speaking of the Carolina Hurricanes, we got V in Chicago, who every week gives me the pulse of the Carolina Hurricanes because he is a diehard Hurricanes fan that's in the Windy City. V, how does it happen that the playoffs, the first round's not finished in hockey, yet the Hurricanes are going to be playing game one against the Flyers Saturday night at 8 o'clock. How's that happen?
7: I'm going to be honest, but I'm just going to make up a theory and say the schedule makers were tired of waiting for the Habs game to end, you know?
1: Right, but, you know, there are two other games, though, that might end, too. I don't know. It's a pet peeve of mine. I think that the series... I think you shouldn't start the next series until everything's wrapped up. Or if there's a game 7 earlier that day, you can then play game 1 of a series later that night. I don't know. It's just something I'm not a fan of, starting the next series before the previous series had ended. But are you ready for Saturday night? Are you worried about the Flyers?
7: You bet I am, Reddy. I'm going to be completely honest. I'm kind of glad that we got the Flyers. I mean, I saw how handily they beat Pittsburgh, and I their goalie kind of scares me. Like, what are? Like, I know he had some oopsies, like that one game three where, like, he went in that goal and he didn't know where he was. But, like, I'm kind of glad we have them. And I'm not saying it's going to be, like, a clean sweep like last time. I think it will be, like, a, you know what I'm saying, like a mid-matchup, like a easy but also kind of, like, challenging matchup. You know what I mean?
1: I do know what you mean, V. It's good to hear from you. Thanks for the call, as always. 310-840-4910 if you want in. And the Flyers were so hot down the stretch. It did make me feel better that Pittsburgh got a few games off of them after Philly started 3-0 in that series. If Philly swept Pittsburgh, I'd be terrified. I'd be terrified. You referenced the goalie, red-hot teams in the playoffs. Just that would scare me. So I'm not saying for sure the Canes are going to walk through the Flyers. Not doing that whatsoever. But still like their chances of getting to the Eastern Finals. And if they don't get to the Stanley Cup this year, it's hard to imagine that it's going to happen. But there you go. Some Carolina Hurricanes talk. 310-840-4910. We see James. We see Mr. Realistic. We see more of you there on the line that we plan to get to at 310-840-4910. In addition to getting to your free-for-all Friday calls, what happens when the Celtics meet the Sixers in Game 7 Saturday night? I got a prediction for that next on Westwood One Sports Night.
0: George Pickens signed his franchise tag, but still isn't locked in long term. Does the star receiver continue catching passes from Dak in Dallas? Or will Pickens get traded before training camp? Westwood One Sports.
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0: 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Here's Josh Graham for Westwood One Sports Night.
1: Got a final in the NBA. The Lakers move on past the Rockets. 98-78. But the Jimmy Buffett's playing. And Free For All Friday is here. 310-840-4910. Let's go to another call. Mr. Realistics in Springfield. Mr. Realistic, where are you steering the ship?
2: Well, I wanted to talk a little bit about the Celtics being overconfident in the last couple games. They can't do that for Game 7. I would like to see them going to the hoop to get their stars in trouble. This is the first time you can drive to a star. And then they have a good chance. We need White to come out strong. He's very important. And also wanted to comment, what a great voice Mr. Positive has. And I definitely want to see Cleveland get a Super Bowl, because that's the only way we'll mention both of those places in the same sentence.
1: That's pretty good. That's a great line. We'll let you, George Costanza, your way out of here. That's great. Shout out to Mr. Realistic. 310-840-4910. Speaking of Mr. Positive, like that sound he made at the end of his call, Carter from the Bronx, he made reference to the Vinegar Strokes. And now I Googled that. I know what it is. Appreciate you guys. Appreciate you guys out there for doing incredible and magical work on the program with some of the references. Reacting real quickly to this, there's not a lot of interest in breaking down a wire-to-wire Laker win, won by 20 points tonight. This series is over, but frankly, it was over when the Lakers went up 3-0. No team in NBA history has ever come back from 3-0 down. So let's push this thing ahead. Lakers, Thunder, round two. It hasn't even been 10 days since OKC lost J-Dub, lost Jalen Williams, and that was seen to be a week-to-week deal. Austin Reeves looked back for real tonight. Looked pretty good, second game returning. Luka Doncic, we were told, not expected to return in the first round. Some had circled May 5th, May 6th, somewhere around there. Well, the calendar's flipped to May. If Luka's available and Jalen Williams isn't, the Lakers could make that an interesting series, even though OKC is the reigning champ and OKC has not lost a game in these playoffs yet. But that, let us be first to say, because the series is officially a wrap, Lakers Thunder is going to be the most talked about second round series. And if Luka plays, the basketball going to be interesting. It's not just going to be headlines. It's not just going to be bluster. It's going to be some substance to this series. Lakers Thunder going to be a reality. We'll get to the Game 7 in Beantown tomorrow, 310-840-4910. But let's go to James, who's in Gainesville first. James, you're on Westwood on Sports Night. Go right ahead. It's Free For All Friday.
3: Hi, Josh. Hope you're doing good. I wanted to mention to you, Josh, was, the Raiders, got Kirk Cousins, in Atlanta, letting go, And I was wondering, do you think that Kirk Cousins will help the Raiders out a lot? And do you think he'll elevate the team beyond what people are expecting him to do? Because Tom Brady may be able to give him some insights and help him along. And he's a veteran player, but you don't have to really work with a lot in some ways and whatnot.
1: Well, what does he have to do to exceed expectations? That seems like a very low bar to clear. Is it just play and not be the worst team in the league?
3: Well, what I'm getting at, is – Before they didn't have Kirk Cousins, and now they do, I'm wondering if you think they got potential to win more games now they got him and if he
1: Did
3: played
1: I hear
3: real
1: a
3: well.
1: Did I hear a we in there? I thought you were a Falcons guy. Is it a Kirk Cousins? Are you a Kirk Cousins fan, the way that people root for NBA players? Is that you with Kirk Cousins?
3: I don't like how Atlanta treated Kirk Cousins, and I think Atlanta deserves to sink to the bottom until they can get their act together. And I'm all in for the Carolina Panthers. I think Atlanta's threw her team away, and they're standing in the way of Carolina's greatness. I mean,
1: did you hear Dan Morgan with us? The Panthers GM joined us last night. Did you get a chance to catch that?
3: I didn't, but the Panthers are looking real good, and I think they're going to give Atlanta trouble. But I think Atlanta's got to really sit down and really start thinking hard about how to rebuild the team better and what they've done. You know, because I just don't have a good feeling about Atlanta all this year.
1: Here's my encouragement to you then, since you're going to be rooting for the Panthers now. Go to our YouTube channel, Westwood One Sports Night, and find our conversation with Dan Morgan. He was fabulous. Okay. A lot of really good stuff there. It's good to hear from you, James. I think Kirk Cousins is going to start. I think Kirk Cousins is going to start for the Raiders, and I think they did a pretty good job this offseason. I like Clint Kubiak. Don't think they're going to be the worst team in the league, and Fernando Mendoza is going to start at some point probably halfway through the year. That's probably what you're going to get. If that exceeds expectations in your mind, then good. That's how I view it. Celtics, Sixers, Game 7. Boston's going to win this game. Who are we kidding? It's weird how you have the Philly folks talking themselves into this. And you know, some non-Philly folks, my guy, Linnell Willingham, texted me saying, hey, been on Philadelphia. Seems he's a believer in Game 7. It's in Boston. Where the Bruins tonight, same building, just saw their season end against the Buffalo Sabres. But Boston, leading 3-1. Only 13 teams in history have blown a 3-1 lead. Don't think this Celtics team is going to be the 14th, especially with what's ahead of them. Because when Boston wins this series, the second round matchup with the Knicks is essentially the Eastern Conference Finals. Whoever wins that series is going to beat any of the four teams that come out of the other side of the bracket. These are the two best teams, and it would be a lot of fun to watch it. Remember, it was the Knicks who beat the Celtics last year. Jason Tatum going down in the decisive game. But there's some history there, and that. We just talked about how Lakers OKC would be a lot of fun. Be a lot of fun if you have the Celtics and the Knicks meeting each other in round two. Think that the Celtics are going to handle their business in it. We're halfway through, officially halfway through Free For All Friday. 1 hour a week, one time a week, your chance to steer the ship in whatever direction you please. Kevin in Atlanta, we were hearing from Z, who is in Atlanta, saying that the ATL was Sports Hell USA. Kevin, are you in agreement with Z? You're on Free For All Friday.
4: Yeah, I'm definitely. I'm a first-time caller. Just wanted to say I love the show.
1: What's up, man?
4: Definitely love Mr. Positive. Mr. Negative, and the other guy who just called.
1: Do you want to hit a boom shakalaka to get things started?
4: I can't do it as well as him. I can't do it as well as him now.
1: Leave it to the GOAT.
4: But I do want to say Atlanta is definitely the Cleveland and Detroit of the South of the sports arena. Like, if Cleveland and Detroit think they go through something, just imagine actually making it to the big game and always making history of losing. So maybe like 10 years ago.
1: Let me ask you this. That's a good point that you bring up. It's like the age-long question, Kevin. Is it worse to see your team get blown out or to lose in nightmare fashion? Like, is it worse, the Super Bowl we just watched? Is it worse when you're New England getting housed by Seattle? Or if you're the Falcons and you blow a 28-3 lead and lose it overtime?
4: Yeah, blowing the lead, I'd rather get blown out like how we did last night, as the Atlanta Hawks just didn't even show up on the basketball court last night. Yeah, yes. Then I can sleep better knowing the season is over.
1: You'd rather be the Hawks than be Orlando tonight.
4: Yeah, the what if would kill me. you know, the what if, you know, what if we don't give up the lead in the fourth quarter, or, you know, what if a shot went in? But if it's just a blowout, I can deal with that. I can get ready for the next season. But the what if part of it, and like I say, I'm from Atlanta. I grew up watching the Atlanta Braves. People just don't know how heartbreaking the Braves can be.
1: In the last 10 years. You can't be sports hell and have won a title in the last 10 years.
4: Okay, check this out. I'm 43 years old. I've been watching the Braves since 1990. I first pennant. I'm not gonna get off subject, but ever since 1990, we've been a very competitive organization. Don't get me wrong, I love the Braves, but we got two titles in a four decade run.
1: But imagine a Minnesota sports fan hearing you say that. Imagine a Minnesota sports fan hearing you complain about two titles.
4: The Minnesota fan have a World Series championship win over us. They gave us our first heartbreak.
1: Kirby Puckett.
4: So, yeah, they have actually bragging rights on us. They have bragging rights on us. But, the Braves, the Hawks, the Falcons, they have all broke our heart in ways that, like, as sports fan, you'd be like, well, I just rather just not even been there, or I just rather just got blowed out. I just wanted to, you know, maybe the Hawks was like 10 years ago. We had like the best record in the East. Couldn't even get a win in the Eastern Conference Championship game. And we had six All-Stars that started, five that started. So it's like, you know, you go a whole year hoping your team do something, and they embarrass you. So, I think Atlanta is the city that's dealing with a lot.
1: I think it's a good argument you just made, and I appreciate the call. I hope you'll call us back. Thank you for listening. It's good to hear from you. There goes Kevin from Atlanta. D-Day, do you agree with the idea? We were talking about this with John Shire when we had that exclusive conversation in Indy, and his take is, I'd rather be close and lose games that are Avenger movies, like how he lost in the Elite Eight and really how they've lost every game the last couple of years, than get your ass kicked. But I think there's a different frame as being a coach versus being a fan. As a coach, you have say, and you actually have control of things that happen on the court. Players the same way. You want to be as close as possible because you might want to next time get there. From a fan perspective who has no say in what happens, I think emotionally speaking, it's easier to handle the lack of a what if. Hey, that team's better. They killed us. We can deal with that.
5: I'd definitely rather get blown out. I don't got to watch the second half. Are you kidding me? I don't have to succumb to a full game of pain and suffering. Yeah, I'll take that one.
1: Yeah. As we were telling James, make sure you're subscribed to the YouTube channel. It's where you can watch the show in addition to listening to it. He also gave a shout out. I think that's the third shout out to Mr. Positive that we heard, leading Florida back to Ryden. All of his supporters, Daily Row, my Warriors, we're hearing from them. Westwood One Sports Night, Apple Podcasts, and Spotify, YouTube, Westwood One Sports Night. You can find us too. It seems that the Athletics, by the way, last call for Free For All Friday phone calls, 310-840-4910. We see Steve, we see others. We'll get to you, 310-840-4910. It seems that the Athletics are about to see their name change in baseball, and we were given a strong hint of what that name change might be. You'll hear it next on Westwood One Sports Night.
0: Aaron Rodgers still hasn't decided if he's returning.
6: I thought at this point we would have known by now that he was going to play.
0: If the future Hall of Famer walks away, the Steelers will turn to a quarterback competition featuring Drew Aller, Will Howard, and Mason Rudolph. Not the plan, but is it their future? 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
23: Would you believe it if I told you that tooth decay is the most common non-communicable disease in the world, even here in the United States? I had no idea until I did an episode of the podcast Chasing Life with Dr. Cammie Haas. He's the author of this book called If Your Mouth Could Talk. Haas told me that brushing harder and longer does not equal cleaner teeth. 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I'm Dr. Sanjay Gupta, helping you live a better life.

0: Carolina is where I live. And a fun fact about Winston's and Salem's, both made by the R.J. Reynolds Company, based, you guessed it, Winston-Salem, North Carolina. Hence is where they get their name from. Now you know that, where I'm based out of, in the state of North Carolina, the old North State. Let's go to Randy. It's Randy, who's in Detroit, who I imagine is happy after the Pistons held the Magic to 19 points in the second half, outscored them 55-19 to force a Game 7 back in the Motor City on Sunday. Randy, are you just flying on air right now? Welcome to Westwood One Sports Night. Welcome to Free For All Friday.
1: Absolutely. I've been waiting 2 weeks to make this phone call. You may remember I called them to win the series. I said the Pistons were going to win the series. And you know what? For the past 2 weeks, they tried to bury us. But you know what? You can't bury what comes from the dirt. All I can say is I hit plus 2,000 money line at halftime. So I'll be in the building Sunday thanks to the Orlando Magic. Bottom
0: line.
1: Wow. Oh, yeah, baby.
0: You bet them at halftime. Okay,
1: yes,
0: that's
1: sir.
0: Impressive. Okay, I was about to crush you for saying 2 weeks. 2 weeks ago, you were bragging about saying that the number one seed was going to beat an eight seed in the series. I don't know if that's a flex, but it is a great flex to say that you bet them plus 2,000 at halftime and you're going to the game.
1: Oh, yeah.
0: Where are you sitting? Sir. Like, did you like hit StubHub?
1: Row 15, lower bowl, and not too bad.
0: Let's go.
1: Yes, sir. Yes, sir. I mean, look, bottom line is we got Cade. They don't. Do yourself a favor. Take Pistons money line. We call that the Chipotle burrito. Not the best odds, but everyone loves the Chipotle winnings. Take your winnings. And last thing, I just want to shout out my wife, Nicole, who just found out she's pregnant. So shout out to my wife. She played basketball. Here we go, baby.
0: How did she tell you? How'd you get the news?
1: I actually got the news when I came home from work the other day. So I'm really happy.
0: Might have to
1: name the boy Cade. You know what I'm saying?
0: Don't tell her. Does she know who Cade Cunningham is?
1: Oh, yeah. My wife is a big Pistons fan.
0: Good luck. Okay, well, she's a Pistons fan. Good. Like, I thought there was a chance maybe she didn't know who it was. And then you'd be like, Cade, that's a nice name. No, just throw that out there. All right. Appreciate the call.
1: Well,
0: congratulations.
1: I'll call you guys next week. I'll call you next week when we're beating Toronto or Cleveland. Don't worry. I got
0: you
1: covered.
0: That sounds great. I love it. Thank you for the call. Randy, what a flex. Plus 2,000. Now you're going to be in the building and boom, going to be a dad as well. Congrats to Randy. What a night. I forgot to ask if he had learned today. This is going to be a day he would never forget. Let's just say for the purposes of this conversation that he learned today, D-Day. He's going to be a dad. But he has that with his kid forever, that the night that they came back from 24 down in the second half is when I learned I was going to be a dad. And then I called into the talk show, and that was the highlight of my night.
2: If that's the case in this fantasy world, the middle name better be Josh. Josh, whatever
0: Graham,
2: that guy's last name is.
0: Graham, you know, we can throw it in there. Linnell can have that maybe as the middle
2: Willingham.
0: Name somewhere. Or how about, like, do, like, the apostrophe? How about we do Josh-Linnell or Linnell Josh, whatever the last name is.
2: You mean
0: Cade
2: the hyphen?
0: Could be the middle name. Josh, yeah, like hyphen. Josh Linnell Cade, whatever the last name is. Could throw that in there.
2: Long
0: sounds good.
2: Birth
0: rolls off the tongue. As promised, the Oakland Athletics are no more, but now the Athletics name might be no more as well. Everything about the Athletics move has been gross. It represents what we hate the most about sports. Obviously, the exit strategy out of Oakland, a mess. The team is currently calling Sacramento home. They're playing in a AAA ballpark where they're going to be. I remember the first press conference the owner had right before their season started last year in that AAA park. He was talking about how excited he was to watch the Yankees play in that park. Not talking about his team. He's like, oh, it's going to be so cool. Watching Aaron Judge

0: play here. It's like, you own a major league team. It's supposed to be competing with the Yankees. But even though they are in the second of what's supposed to be three seasons in Sacramento, they don't have any gear or branding that recognizes the city of Sacramento. None of it. The city kind enough to take them in. In fact, they just go by the Athletics. Not the Sacramento A's, not Oakland, certainly. They're just the Athletics. And now we've learned the Athletics might be no more once they arrive in Vegas, because a baseball podcast called Rally Cap noticed several job openings that were posted by the A's when they get to Vegas that mentioned the name Las Vegas Black Fire. It is suspected that this was an unintentional linking of the new name. And once it was pointed out, all the postings immediately taken down. So first off, I guess at the tail end of Free For All Friday, Las Vegas Black Fire, do we like that? 310-840-4910. Secondly, putting the obvious incompetence aside of having that leaked this way potentially, the A's, the reason why they might have a new name is not because they don't want to be called the Las Vegas Athletics. They aren't the ones to really blame here. The U.S. Patent Office is doing too much here. They are apparently denying the A's the trademark Las Vegas Athletics or Vegas Athletics because they feel it comes too close to the generalized use of the word athletics, which is really, really dumb. There it is. That's our government at work, everybody. Got some bureaucratic staffer in a trademark office saying that a name that's been around for 100+ years, the Athletics, oh, we can't do it in Vegas, even though we had it in Oakland, and we still have it right now in Sacramento. Oh, Vegas Athletics, Las Vegas Athletics, it's too close to the generalized term athletics. So we're just going to ruin all that history. I hope something gets worked out, because Las Vegas Black Fire is not like dialing, spitting hot fire, especially when compared to the Athletics, keeping that name around. Because of all of this, it's been... This is the sad part of the whole deal, though, D-Day. Because of all this, and, oh, they're in Sacramento in a AAA park, and it's been completely overlooked how good the actual team looked. Oliver, did Nick Kurtz walk tonight, or is the streak over?
1: I'm going to have to look that
0: You'd
1: up.
0: You'd be
1: real
0: the
1: quick.
0: Guy to know. We need to check in on that, because the A's, they weren't the late game today. I think they're playing right now. They are the latest game, and they're trailing 8-5, but they're still in first place in the AL West, and Nick Kurtz did draw a walk. Nick Kurtz is now at 20 games. He has third place in history all by himself, dating back to 1900, the longest streak of consecutive games with a walk. But they have Jacob Wilson, too. See, Nick Kurtz, he was the AL Rookie of the Year. The runner-up for Rookie of the Year was Jacob Wilson, who's sniffing .300 batting average. Shea Langeliers is top five in the sport in batting average. He's hit eight home runs, batting .328. Like, this team's been good, but nobody cares because, oh, they want to talk about all this other stuff. But D-Day, Las Vegas Black Fire, are you feeling it?
2: No, it sounds like a created team on MLB The Show. But you let your six-year-old create the team.
0: Sounds like a banana ball team. With that in mind, we have Drew Tolitz going to join us in the next hour from Vegas, oddly enough. From a baseball stadium in Vegas, we will be visiting with our morning host, Drake Toll, and... Yes, we'll have to hit on some banana ball and see if he likes the name Las Vegas Black Fire. Since on the East Coast the calendar's flipped, or the day is flipped to Saturday, I get to say this to you, D-Day. Happy Derby Day. It is Derby Day today. Are you excited to watch the Kentucky Derby? Do you make plans around watching the most exciting 2 minutes in sports?
2: I do not. I don't think I've watched the Kentucky Derby in probably 6 years.
0: So you don't go to derby parties or anything? Like dress up and... Wow.
2: You go to a derby party?
0: I have gone to derby parties. Usually wear something bright and colorful. So when I'm live...
2: Day.
0: See, our show, like the... We have a thing called a hard out that's about to play in the next few minutes. It's at 54, like, you know, it's an exact second that we have to hit things here in order to get to our breaks and all these types of things. So my show tomorrow is from 4 to 7 p.m. on Saturday, 4 to 7. And literally a minute and a half before the Kentucky Derby begins, at 6:57, as I think post time, I'm going to be getting off the air. So I'm excited. The exhilaration of finishing a show and then turning on the Kentucky Derby tomorrow. Like, the entire show is going to be a Kentucky Derby preview, breaking down all the horses. Got to do that, D-Day.
2: This you one know? Has hooves. This one has a tail. Look at the pink on this one. Oh, it's checkered color. Oh, nice.
0: I'd love
2: this one's grass fed.
0: I like Dan and Bourbon. Watch out for Dan and Bourbon. That's a 14-1 odds horse that I'm about. Did I see that Further Ado is scratched? I need to follow up on that. Again, this isn't the pre-race show, but Saturday, pre-race show, getting things ready to go. It's important to note that. But Derby Day, have you ever had a mint julep? We'll have to figure that out. That's been Free For All Friday. Keep it tuned, Westwood One Sports Tonight.
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5: If you're someone who isn't super active, just thinking about the amount of exercise you're supposed to get every week can feel daunting. 75 minutes of vigorous exercise, 150 minutes of moderate intensity exercise. It's a lot. But I have some good news for you in the form of a recent study out of Norway. Researchers found that for most sedentary people, getting just 5 more minutes of meaningful movement a day had a statistically significant impact on their expected lifespan. So did reducing the amount of time they sat every day by just 30 minutes. That's not to say that this bare minimum is what you should aspire to, but I think it's a good reminder that doing something is always better than doing nothing. The point is, just get started. Work just a little bit more movement into your daily routine, and don't even think of it as exercise. I'm Dr. Sanjay Gupta, helping you live a better life.
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0: We know the expression post-coital as being a very euphoric feeling to have. But there is a level above that type of sensation. And I'd say that is post-banana ball. Because right now, we're being joined by Drake Toll from Las Vegas. And let's start in the obvious place, post-banana ball. Give us the banana ball summary tonight, the firefighters and the Indianapolis Clowns.
1: Firefighters, Clowns was awesome, Josh. The Savannah Bananas last night against the Texas Tailgaters at a high school, Navasota, Texas. Was incredible. The party animals played the Loco Beach Coconuts this evening in Las Vegas. I was on site with those cats. And we have created a sport. And it's funny, I kind of peel back the curtain a little bit as I'm just now getting off of the post banana ball coital high. I had a call this morning with our scouting director, who's picked up guys like Jackie Bradley Jr. or Shane Victorino or Ryan Howard, Tanner Allen, who was a star at Mississippi State, won a World Series, College Baseball Player of the Year, SEC Player of the Year. And he called, we had a rules conversation. Like, hey, moving forward, how do we adjust the game? How do we build this game moving into years to come to make sure that banana balls can do so with something that's entertaining for the fans and electric for the players and puts the each team in a spot to compete at the highest level. So we're evolving. And I think we showcase that with the firefighters and the firefighters taking on Monet Davis and the Indianapolis Clowns, Jackie Bradley Jr. and the Indianapolis Clowns. And then, you know, the Loco Beach Coconuts with Shane Victorino and Tanner Allen tonight taking on the party animals and the Savannah Bananas and the Texas Tailgaters squaring off this weekend as well. 102,000 on hand tomorrow night in Kyle Field, College Station, Texas. This is a great weekend, a great 48 hours, 72 hours for this sport.
0: Wow. What does the travel itinerary look like for Drake Toll this week?
1: Man, I was in New York 48 hours ago. New York City, the greatest city in the world. Two games, sold out Yankee Stadium, Bananas and Party Animals. Animals got the win on Sunday. Not that two-game series at a game apiece before we flew out here to Las Vegas, where I have not slept. Who needs to do that in Sin City? I have hosted the Drake Toll Show, apropos that my name would be Drake Toll, the last 2 days here from Vegas from 2:30 to 6, some demon hours similar to you, or up 2:30 to 6 for the show. And then Red Eye, Saturday night, 12:30 a.m. into Sunday morning, fly back to Savannah, Georgia, be home by 10 o'clock that morning and start prepping shows, doing some more shows on the side. It never stops. We're in Atlanta next weekend for a three-game stretch at Truist at the home of the Braves as well.
0: You just reminded me that I need to do my job better. Drake Toll's with us. We mentioned Banana Ball, but yeah, he's also our morning host on Westwood One Sports, doing a great
1: Sometimes,
0: job.
1: Yeah.
0: 6 to 9 a.m. during Eastern Time during the week. Drake Toll, kind enough to be with us live on this Friday night. Because you're in Vegas, we just brought this story up. There was a niche baseball podcast that noticed that the Athletics put out some job listings for when they moved to Las Vegas, except the team name didn't say Las Vegas Athletics. It didn't even say Athletics at all. Instead, what seems to be incidental, they accidentally included the name Las Vegas Black Fire. And then when this was pointed out, all the listings suddenly went away. They're having issues with the U.S. trademark office, the U.S. patent office, getting the name Las Vegas Athletics. Vegas Athletics, the reason being given is the generalized use of the word athletics seems too close. So how would you feel, since you're in Vegas, about the name Las Vegas Black Fire in Major League Baseball?
1: I went to the Las Vegas Black Fire show last night, and I've never seen so much skin. I thought I was getting the Black Fire experience. It sounds like something that's not very family friendly. Look, if I need to be forged in the Las Vegas Black Fire, if that's how I need to become, if that's how I need to grow up to a man, then maybe this is what the world needs, is a little Drake Toll Black Fire. It sounds like If it's 3 or 4 in the morning and you're calling a phone line to the Black Fire, we're teetering toward Mike Vrabel territory at that point, and we should probably check ourselves. All that to say, please God, please no.
0: Yeah, let's try to keep the Athletics name a little bit. Were there any other extracurricular activities you could share from Vegas?
1: That I can share. It's been a tame week so far. The blackjack table has been kind to yours truly, and I'll be hitting it again the next couple of days. Look, man, I'm at home in a city like Vegas, having fun with the guys. These players are, a lot of them married, so making good decisions, but we've been able to go out. We're staying at a casino too. So we're down in the lobby hanging out before the games. And as a unit, as a crew, we travel with about 150 people to these events. And some people work 17 hours a day. Some people work 7 hours a day. Some are in that 12 to 13 range, which is kind of where I sit. And when I'm not at the ballpark, I'm trying to have a good time in these cities, you know, do something different. So went out to the Las Vegas Golden Knights game, all 2 overtimes against the Mammoth a couple of nights ago. I was on hand for that and learned a lot about the Vegas culture. I don't know if anybody puts on a better show than the Las Vegas Golden Knights in venue that I've seen in pro sports and college sports. I was blown up. BYU is kind of close. They, for some reason, Cosmo the Cougar, and they use fire a lot, drones. The Vegas Golden Knights blew me away. That was a fun. Cirque du Soleil, the Party Animals were in the Cirque du Soleil show this week. We performed with them both in their event and on our field. Doesn't get better. Doesn't get bigger. Doesn't get more Vegas than that.
0: Drake Toll, are you ready for the greatest segue that you could ever hear in this context? We're talking about Vegas, talking about you going to a blackjack table. Drake Toll, Westwood One Sports, also Banana Ball, and Big 12 Locked On. Brendan Sorsby, what's been your biggest reaction to this story, given how good of a quarterback he was at Cincinnati, elsewhere in the Big 12, now going to a team that was in the quarterfinals of the college football playoff, getting so much back, and now there's uncertainty there. Texas Tech was the Big 12's best shot, it would seem. I know BYU has a lot of guys back. Best shot it would seem at winning a national championship. What's been your reaction to the Brendan Sorsby headline?
1: He won't play college football again. I don't think that is in question for me. The precedent's been set with guys like Hunter Deckers. The precedent's been set with the guys at the mid-major basketball schools who are betting in this ring, which is a very different situation. But the NCAA has been clear: if you do this thing, you are not going to play college football. You're not going to play college basketball, baseball. If you do this, this is the big no-no. I've said it on my show 20 years ago, it was weed. One hit of the weed and you can never touch the field again. No weed. And now 20 years later, the NCAA, the NBA, the NFL, a lot of these leagues are like, okay, maybe you can do the weed, I guess. And right now, that's what sports betting is. Whether you bet within your league, outside of your league, the NCAA is clear. Do not do this thing. 15 years from now, I think that Brendan Sorsby can put $5,000 of his $5 million NIL contract on the ponies during the Kentucky Derby without consequence. But today, you can't. And that's clear. And so the appeals on this, him going into Josh, the timeline of, hey, Texas Tech has known about this for 7 to 10 days, and he was admitted into a rehab facility, the day the news was going to break. The PR press is afoot. It is very obvious how Texas Tech wants to move carefully and in a light that makes Brendan Sorsby look good, sheds a fair image upon him. I don't think that is going to work in this against the NCAA, and I don't see Brendan Sorsby. He's an NFL quarterback, but Texas Tech is going to look in a different direction in 2026. If I had to bet on it.
0: Are you saying that the rehab visit isn't sincere? Are you saying Mike Vrabel wasn't working on his marriage as well? Second Mike Vrabel, Diana Rossini reference. What up?
1: I'm saying, again, I told you this last time I was on your show. I love to interlock fingers with my female friends. With my male friends, with all of my, Josh, you and I could tickle each other and lock fingers. You've threatened to tickle me many times, and I have always obliged. and everybody this here. In this situation, Brennan Sorensby is tickling the rehab center. They both agreed to tickle one another, and none of this points to Brennan Sorensby is so sad he wants to fix his gambling problem. It all points toward, and I don't want to dilute those who have serious gambling issues and call the hotline, and you should do that. In this case, the timeline is not conducive. He was going to Cincinnati Reds games and placing $2 bets on balls and strikes, thousands of bets. Josh, he's been in Lubbock for months. He wasn't flying back to go to the Reds games. This isn't a situation where Brennan Sorensby was so deep in the mud at a Reds game last Friday and we caught him and now he's got to go to rehab. No, the timeline lines up as if these are all moves to try to protect his image and keep him at Texas Tech. I just don't think that's going to work. The NCAA has been clear about this. They're not going to waver for the $5 million man in Lubbock.
0: So if Brennan Sorensby can't play for Texas Tech this year, it'll be interesting to see if there's a Darian Mensah situation where somebody gets offered enough money to go to Texas Tech, and even though it's outside the portal window, like they just sue. They say, hey, I don't want to go to school at whatever school I'm at right now. I want to enroll. Can you legally tell me I can't and can't play football? Assuming that option doesn't happen and Utah's breaking in a new coach, is assuming Brennan Sorensby's not out there and that they don't get some star quarterback to replace him between now and the start of the year, is it BYU or bust in the Big 12?
1: It is Texas Tech's league if Josh Graham is playing quarterback for the Red Raiders. And that says nothing about Josh Graham's football abilities. I think that you would be at least cerebral when scanning the field. Yeah. However, the arm could be a bit of an issue. Look, I don't want to dilute. Fernando Mendoza is the first overall pick in the NFL draft. The Indiana Hoosiers with a Baron Morton or a Bear Bachmeyer or a Rocco Becht or an Avery Johnson. I'm going to use some of these Big 12 quarterbacks, middle tier Big 12 quarterbacks as examples. The Indiana Hoosiers still win 11 games, 12 games, 13 games because the infrastructure of that team outside of quarterback was so dominant. Texas Tech's in a league of their own from an athleticism standpoint in the Big 12, from an NIL standpoint, a portal standpoint, a high school recruiting, a development, all of those words, Texas Tech, they're first in the league at each of those. And I think you saw, like, Utah had two tackles taken in the first round this year and couldn't hold the jock strap of the Texas Tech Red Raiders in the fourth quarter of the contest those two teams played in Salt Lake City in 2025. Tech was just that much better in every facet. Utah's going to regress. BYU has a great defense, a solid offense, but they still don't have the manpower that Texas Tech does. If Will Hammond is the quarterback coming off an ACL injury or Tech goes with anybody on that roster, they're going to be okay because they have three running backs who have 1,000-yard potential. They've got the best defense in the Big 12 head over heels. This is a Texas Tech team that no matter who plays quarterback is going to win the Big 12 next year, and I have no doubt about that. And by now, I'm sorry, Brennan Sorensby, don't please plug your ears, but actually he can bet now. If he's not in Texas Tech, he can bet now. So Brendan, advice for you. If this is still the betting route is still one you want to take. The Texas Tech money is now much juicier than it was a week ago. I'm putting as much as I can on the Red Raiders to still win the Big 12 without Sorensby.
0: Love that. Drake Toll with us here on the way out. You're kind enough to join us live from Vegas after Banana Ball. I feel like I'm burying the lead with this question, but how do you feel about the put it to bed lead in into your show? We're your lead in on the Drake Toll show. Mm-hmm. Usually there's Drake Toll content in that segment. And I just wanted to give you a platform to respond to anything since this is your maiden voyage on the night show. This is the first time you've been on a show that is your lead in.
1: It is an honor to hear you either squash my takes or wax poetic about our love for very similar art. I appreciate that. The happiest part for me is jumping into your show now and seeing a lot of the same familiar faces in the live fan feedback section, the comment section. And those are their own little party. There's a microcosm of Westwood One sports listeners that are on both shows. And I also love the dissent in some of these, you know, like I love that there's pushback in every take that I give or that you may give. There are people who are immediately, whether it's the text line, the call line, or the YouTube chat, are very active in talking about our takes and our shows, and the fact that they're a lot of the same suspects is cool. And they're very enamored with the bracelets today. I received these outside of the, I've doubled my bracelet output from the folks in Las Vegas who have been kind enough to make me these custom bracelets. This one says Drake on it. It's in like a real blackjack format here. And so the folks in Las Vegas have been really kind to the party and was really kind to me. And I apologize to absolutely nobody for the sheer volume of wristbands that have been offered this evening.
0: Tell me about the maintenance for the hair on the way out. Like, what's the maintenance look like on a day-to-day basis?
1: I don't even shower, Josh. I don't know what you're talking about. I haven't even learned how to shower yet. I'm 25. The city of Savannah shut my... I talked about it on my show today. The city of Savannah shut my water off today for no reason. I was upset. And so, I when I can, I'll throw some... Hold on. One sec.
0: Yeah,
1: I brought it with me today.
0: I like the product.
1: I
0: get some action there. Like Marty Smith recommended the butt paste. That's big.
1: Hairspray. Yeah, some hairspray that does me okay. And then this, we read it. Curl defining cream.
2: Yeah. Curl defining.
1: So I delivered.
0: So do you you put the curl defining in after or first, and then you
1: before
0: the hairspray to maintain.
1: So it's
0: okay.
1: Hair still wet. We're going curl defining cream, and then we're going hairspray. Josh, I'll shoot you straight. Something I learned 2 years ago and very recent development for me is I don't care. Like, I get to walk outside, and these little kids are like, dude, I love your mullet. I love your perm. It's hilarious to them. They get a good laugh out of it. It's an entertainment or a shock value. And if I look like a goofball, it's all fine and dandy for me if these people get a kick out of it. And so it works in my book.
0: Drake Toll, I'm a Drake Toll fan, and I appreciate you making the time. I hope this isn't the last time that you'll make time for us on, a random Friday when you're out in the West Coast or something. Keep up the great work with Banana Ball and with us, Drake Toll Show on Westwood One Sports, and you catch that red eye, okay?
1: I'm going to go sleep at the blackjack table.
0: You do that. Tell Brandon Sorsby I said hi. There goes Drake Toll. Great stuff from him. D-Day was taking notes there, some of the hair details there as well. D-Day, there's no beef here. Bald is beautiful, and then you also have the cream and then the hairspray maintenance. It's all acceptable here. All different hair styles welcome at Westwood One Sports.
3: I have used many of those products before. Don't get it twisted.
0: Yeah, not getting it twisted at all. Up next, two absolutely insane basketball games tonight, but for completely different reasons. Keep it tuned here to Westwood One Sports Night.
4: The draft dust has settled, and the winners are the Jets and the Browns. No, that's not a typo. Both teams stayed disciplined and attacked premium positions. So how can they still screw it up? We'll all stand by. Westwood One Sports.
5: The U.S. Treasury quietly released its official financial report for 2025. It appears by its own numbers, the U.S. government seems insolvent. It's reported that the Treasury shows about $6 trillion in assets and over $47 trillion in liabilities. Add it all up, and it looks like the U.S. owes more than $130 trillion it doesn't have. 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
15: A Better Life with Dr. Sanjay Gupta.
16: If you are the parent of an infant, it can be really hard to find baby foods that are truly healthy for your child. According to a new study out of UNC Chapel Hill, almost three-quarters of baby foods are ultra-processed and may contain additives that are linked to potential health problems later in life. The study's lead author said what shocked her was that the top ingredient in 71% of these baby foods wasn't a fruit or vegetable. It was one or more additives that babies' guts are not fully developed enough to be able to handle. Eating the right food at this stage of life is so important because this is when children begin developing dietary preferences for the rest of their lives. So take the extra time to look at the ingredient labels on the foods you are buying. You're going to want short lists and also ingredients that you recognize. I'm Dr. Sanjay Gupta, helping you live a better life.

0: starting your weekend off the right way, hanging out with us. And we need to talk about the incredible night we just watched in the NBA. The night began in Orlando where we witnessed an all-time collapse unlike really anything we've seen in recent NBA history. Here are the facts from Orlando, Detroit, Game 6. Here are the facts from this game. The Magic scored the first basket of the second half to take a 62-38 lead. That is a 24-point margin. Whoa. East Carolina education just came out there for a second. 24-point margin. Detroit would then go on to outscore Orlando 55-17 the rest of the way. Let's say that again. Orlando was up 24 points after scoring the first basket of the half. And in the second half of a playoff game in the NBA, a closeout game, they scored 17 points the rest of the way. Anthony Black hit a three with 4:14 left to go in the third quarter. The Magic would not hit another three the rest of the game. They wouldn't hit another field goal until the 2-minute, 24-second mark of the fourth quarter. Nearly 14 minutes of game time later, that is 23 straight misses in between those two makes. And don't forget, this game was in Orlando. The home team was getting booed as the final horn sounded in what might be the final home game the Magic has this season. And this is soul-crushing for the Magic on several counts. A quick lesson in recent history. Their franchise has not won a playoff series since 2010. That was the back end of back-to-back Eastern Conference Finals runs. They had the NBA Finals appearance where they lost to Kobe Bryant. It was Dwight Howard, Stan Van Gundy. The Magic, they are an 8 seed, and they miss back-to-back opportunities to close out the Pistons. Up 3-1, and then in Game 5, you spoil a 45-point outing by Paolo Banchero. And then tonight, you blow a 24-point lead. When you're an 8 seed, you can't be missing opportunities like that and expect to win the series. That's why you look at the odds, and we'll get to Graham's gambling at the top of next hour. Detroit is an 8.5. Is it 9.5 now? That line is growing. It might get to double digits. And if the Pistons win, here's one thing that's guaranteed in Game 7. History. If the Pistons win, they'll be the 14th team in NBA history to ever rally from 3-1 down in a best-of-seven series. And they're at home, and they are heavily favored to do so, to win the game. If the Magic wins, they will be just the 9th 8 seed to ever beat a 1 seed. And this is a format that goes back to 1984, and it used to be easier to win a first-round series. It used to be just a 5-game series to win. The more games that you get, the more games you have to win, the more difficult it becomes on the lower seed. But even with that being the case, over 42 years, just 8 seeds have ever won a first-round series. So that's what's at stake with the Orlando Magic, Detroit Pistons, Sunday. Do we have tip times? Haven't seen that yet, when we're going to see these basketball games, actually.
1: Yes, we do have tip times. It looks like Orlando, Detroit's going to be at 3:40, and then Toronto and Cleveland is going to be at 7:40. That's at least according to the DraftKings site where I'm looking at the odds.
0: Think that those folks are probably accurate on that. Great. Going to be live at 4 p.m. on Sunday. So I'll have an instant reaction to these games, or at least to Orlando, Detroit, as that one is happening. Which brings us to the second Game 7 that you referenced that we now have. Despite taking the L, kind of like the game we just discussed, it's the team losing that's more interesting tonight. The Cavaliers, they are the story. Yeah, Toronto wins the game, and oh, game-winning shots, and oh, this Game 7s, it's so much fun. Not saying that it isn't. The story is Cleveland, and this series should have been long over. Remember last Sunday when the Cavs were up 2-1 in game four, 2-1 in the series, Cleveland leading by 7 points in the final 2 minutes of the game. But then Toronto goes on an 11-2 run, aided by a key 8-second violation in order to steal that win. If you thought that was bad, how about the Cavaliers leading by a point in overtime? Just get fouled, hit free throws, go home a winner. They commit another crucial turnover. Dennis Schroeder, part of that. And that led to this moment. We have the call courtesy of Prime Video. RJ Barrett, the hometown kid, doing this in the final seconds.
2: Could have collected themselves, Grady.
3: Raptors looking to force a game seven. Down one. Barnes on the move. Toss out. Barrett three. Off the heel. And in!
0: Noah writes in that the RJ Barrett shot was like the Halliburton shot against the Knicks last year. Glad he specified against the Knicks. Halliburton had a number of those shots. But hard not to actually think of another Toronto game winner. Thinking about Kawhi's shot that bounced on the rim multiple times before dropping in a playoff game. Good for RJ Barrett. As fun as game winners and overtime might be, this Toronto team, they should not be in this position. They are a young team being driven by Colin Murray-Boyles and Scotty Barnes, facing a bunch of vets. Brandon Ingram's missed the last two games. It's insane that the series isn't over yet. And it's on Cleveland, where playoff failure is par for the course. Donovan Mitchell still hasn't been to a conference finals in his career, and he's been in the league for nearly a decade now. James Harden's playoff resume, that's well documented. It's not good. And he's been brutal in this series. How about tonight? 5 of 14 for 14 points. James Harden, give him a hand. The reality is, the ceiling for Cleveland is round two of the playoffs. They could win, and they're favored to win game seven. But the ceiling for them is round two. They're not getting past the second round. They are much worse than they were in the last 2 years. The panic moves they made at the deadline didn't make them better. Has anyone had a favorite Keon Ellis moment in these playoffs? We just mentioned Dennis Schroeder. Does that really help them? James Harden? Anybody? Bueller? Whether it's Orlando or Detroit that gets out of that game seven, advantage to them against Cleveland in round two. Advantage whoever is facing the Cavaliers. And by the way, that Detroit-Orlando series, a lot more interesting, a lot more meaningful than this one. This series not really moving the needle, but it is interesting. People say it's the two greatest words in sports. Game seven. You got three in the Eastern Conference alone, because you have the Celtics and the Sixers on Saturday night, and then these two on Sunday. There won't be a fourth game seven because the Lakers handled their business at the Houston Rockets, winning that series 4-2. But the Cavs, they're the story here. And it does lead to the question. Put out a poll at Josh Graham Show on X. Both Detroit, Orlando, Cleveland, Toronto, they're going to be decided in Game 7. They're on the same side of the bracket, which means one of these four teams will be playing in the Eastern Conference Finals. Who do you think it's going to be? 44% of the poll says Detroit. 38% says the Cleveland Cavaliers. What say you? 310-840-4910. That's one question we're asking. Another question we ask you as well, if you want to chime in on it, you can. What happens exactly? What does Jerry Jones do if George Pickens holds out during Dallas Cowboys training camp? All of that next on Westwood One Sports Night.
4: Quarterback Bo Nix had a second surgery on his broken ankle and is expected to be limited during Broncos OTAs. Should Sean Payton be concerned if his franchise passer will be ready for training camp? Westwood One Sports.
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0: is Westwood One Sports Night. Here's Josh Graham.
1: That's me. Westwood One Sports Night. Two questions we're asking right now. On one side of the NBA bracket, you have two Game 7s in the Eastern Conference. Detroit, Orlando, Cleveland, Toronto. Meaning one of those four teams going to be playing in the Eastern Conference Finals. Who's it going to be? 310-840-4910. The other question we're asking, if George Pickens decides to hold out of training camp with the Dallas Cowboys, what does Jerry Jones do next? 310-840-4910. It remains unclear what is happening with George Pickens and Dallas. There's little question George Pickens is all that happy with the idea of playing on the franchise tag. Dallas announced that the night before the draft. That was the press conference that Bill Clinton crashed. Stephen Jones saying, we plan for him to play on the tag. We're not going to negotiate a long-term deal before the season starts. We've done it with players in the past, including Dak Prescott. That's what we want to do with George Pickens. Then we get the news Thursday night, maybe it was Friday, right after round one of the draft. George Pickens to sign his franchise tag. Then Monday rolled around, and the news dropped. He still hasn't signed it, and he didn't sign it until the middle of this week. Perhaps sending the message, not all that pleased with this. Then you look who George Pickens' agent is. It's the same agent that represents Micah Parsons, and we know what happened last year when there were some contract talks, there was some disagreement, and then Micah Parsons ended up traded. If George Pickens

Mike, as they were coming back from break on ESPN, they could have taken a receiver in that spot. Could have taken Casey Concepcion from Texas A&M. Would have been a nice fit. Just to give Dak some support, yes, you already got Caleb Downs who fell to you. But some insurance in case something were to happen with George Pickens not showing up or you wanting to put him on the block. So that remains unclear. It seems Dallas is sincere and wants him to play on the tag, but we don't know what exactly would happen if he doesn't show up. However, there is one team we feel comfortable saying would be very interested in George Pickens' services should he hold out and should Dallas start to explore the path of potentially moving him. And that team is the Baltimore Ravens. If you're the Baltimore Ravens and you see, you just start to sniff out that Pickens is unhappy with the franchise tag, you should already be making those phone calls if you're Eric DaCosta. You should be reaching out to Jerry saying, what would it cost? Hey, Jerry, hypothetically, if he doesn't show up, what might you be looking for? You start offering some stuff. Hey, remember, we have more draft capital than you might think because that Max Crosby trade didn't go through. Uh-huh. We might be willing to deal here. Give you something that can help you. And this is the part. If you're Baltimore, you need to be looking to make a move. Because think of all the top AFC contenders. The AFC is viewed as being wide open. Think of all the top teams. Other than Baltimore, it's Buffalo. It's Denver. It's Kansas City. It's the Patriots, the reigning AFC champions. And what have we seen this offseason? Pretty much all of them have made offensive splashes or are about to. The Bills, they traded a second-round pick for DJ Moore. The Broncos sent a haul to Miami for Jalen Waddle. The Chiefs, they signed Super Bowl MVP Kenneth Walker at running back. The Patriots, it seems like within the league that it's a foregone conclusion that they're going to get A.J. Brown. Because Philly didn't bring in all these receivers just to keep A.J. Brown on the team. That's more of a post-June 1 move to save money for Philly. And also, you didn't want to get something done before this draft. Next year's draft's picks are going to be more valuable than this year's draft's picks. So that's going to happen, and it seems it's going to be to New England. If only there was an insider close to Mike Vrabel that could break such news. If only somebody like that existed. So all these teams, they're making moves offensively. What has Baltimore done to help their offense? All ears. You got rid of this coaching staff. John Harbaugh's out. Todd Monken's not there anymore, so you're having to learn a new offense. Okay. That's all good and well. Hired a defensive-minded head coach, Jesse Minter. Like the hire. Makes a lot of sense. Understand why Baltimore did it. Who have you added? They've remained quiet on that side. Defensively, they've been loud. Added Calais Campbell this week, Trey Hendrickson. They've added players there, for real. But in free agency, you lost Isaiah Likely. You didn't add any noteworthy skill guys. They probably wouldn't want, ideally, if you're planning to be a Super Bowl contender, which they seem to be, Zay Flowers is your number one receiver, or Jacoby Lane, who you drafted in the mid rounds out of USC to be seriously relied on his rookie season. The Ravens, they do have salary cap space to play with. In fact, they rank top 10 currently in salary cap space. So they can afford adding a top player. They have the capital draft-wise because, again, that Max Crosby trade didn't end up happening. The Ravens, they're a team that should be investigating, sniffing around, seeing if George Pickens is available because we don't know the answer to the question. That's why we ask it. What happens if George Pickens holds out? What happens there?
310.

0: 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D-Day, I happen to be a big Eric B. and Rakim fan. From 90s hip-hop's my favorite type of hip-hop. I guess 2000s hip-hop is good, too. But used to open every show I did with Don't Sweat the Technique, Paid in Full. Love Eric B. and Rakim. So shout-out to that. Detroit basketball from Hell Street. So however and wherever you're listening or watching, we greatly appreciate that. 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Because we have a moment, this is a topic we literally have not had time talking about this entire week. Just so many things going on, playoff games, in the sort. So, LIV Golf. Is it fair to say, D-Day, that this is the week LIV Golf died? When you're no longer getting the Saudi money, then what are you at this point?
1: Thank God all that money was guaranteed to the golfers.
0: Yes. The Saudis blew $6 billion with a B in cash. I love golf. I specifically love major championship golf. And I've had many conversations with many people about golf over the years. I talk about golf with my friends. Some of my closest friends, we talk about golf. Kevin Clark made this point on social media, a fellow lover of golf. And I agree with him. He said, out of all the golf conversations I've had, I've never had one person, never once ever, over the last few years that LIV Golf's existed, bring up something that happened at a LIV Golf event. Never once. Never once has somebody brought up in a conversation, hey man, did you see who won the LIV event out in fill in the blank? Oh man, did you see this crazy comeback? Did you see this crazy shot? Did you see this? Well, check them out. They're wearing shorts. Isn't that cool? 54 holes. Who knew that that was better than 72? Turns out it isn't. So maybe it isn't fair to say that this is the week that LIV Golf died, when nobody ever really cared about it. No one ever really sought it out. Like we take the free-for-all Friday calls. Haven't heard one free-for-all. We've heard of obscure sports, D-Day. We didn't hear one person say, guys, why aren't you talking about LIV? Like, if you told me that LIV Golf took off the entire month of April, I would not have known otherwise. Like, if you just told me that, oh, they haven't, you know, they don't play in April, I'd be like, oh, they don't? Like, you could totally fib. You could totally tell me the opposite of the truth, and I'd believe you. Because, again, haven't had an actual golf conversation regarding LIV the entire time it's existed. The only conversation surrounding LIV, how much are they making? And who's not on the PGA Tour anymore? And does this league adequately prepare players for majors? Like, that's every conversation about the league has been critical of it, just fundamentally. So LIV Golf, good riddance, not going to be missed. We covered the big NBA games that wrapped up tonight, where two series are going to seven games, and then the Lakers finished their series against Houston. We didn't hit on the hockey. Tampa Bay won, Montreal no score, overtime winner for the Lightning. This is in Bell Center in Montreal that Tampa wins this game to force a game seven. If this series didn't go to game seven, that would be a great crime. Because there's no series in recent memory I can remember that deserves a Game 7 more than this one. All six of the games we've had so far decided by one goal. Four of the six decided in overtime. This is one of those series where it feels like seven might not be enough to give an accurate measurement of who the better team is. The series has been so close. Buffalo went into a raucous garden in Boston to win their first playoff series in close to 20 years. 2007 was the last time the Sabres won a playoff series. They haven't been to the playoffs in the last 14 years. They won 4-1 against the Bruins to win that series 4-2. Congratulations to the Bruins, or to the Sabres, pardon me. Shout out to Buffalo. And then just in the last hour, Vegas wins the series against Utah. They won the double overtime game at home. Then they went into Utah and their first ever playoff series beat the Mammoth 5-1 tonight, a 4-2 series win as well. So there still is one more series to finish up in the first round of the Stanley Cup playoffs. That is Tampa Bay and Montreal. That Game 7 is going to be on Sunday, I would presume. But the second round of the playoffs actually begins Saturday night with my Carolina Hurricanes facing the Philadelphia Flyers. Don't know if I love that, starting a second round series before the first round ends, but that is what you got, 8 o'clock ABC on Saturday night. Am I going to bet on it? Maybe. Graham's Gambling, we've got picks to hand out, including for Game 7 between the Celtics and the Sixers. Those bets shared in Graham's Gambling next on Westwood One Sports Night.
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16: If you're someone who isn't super active, just thinking about the amount of exercise you're supposed to get every week can feel daunting. 75 minutes of vigorous exercise, 150 minutes of moderate intensity exercise. It's a lot, but I have some good news for you in the form of a recent study out of Norway. Researchers found that for most sedentary people, getting just 5 more minutes of meaningful movement a day had a statistically significant impact on their expected lifespan. So did reducing the amount of time they sat every day by just 30 minutes. That's not to say that this bare minimum is what you should aspire to, but I think it's a good reminder that doing something is always better than doing nothing. The point is, just get started. Work just a little bit more movement into your daily routine, and don't even think of it as exercise. I'm Dr. Sanjay Gupta, helping you live a better life.
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0: be honest, this show has been therapeutic. Not in the greatest of moods at the start of the evening. I don't know if you know this about me, but I hate the New York Yankees. I hate them so much. I hate their Mickey Mouse ballpark that they play in, that you think a ball's a pop fly and it ends up in the second deck. I hate the pinstripes. I hate that all their seats are empty right behind home plate because nobody wants to shell out that type of money in a regular seat, some random regular season game against the Orioles to go watch them play. I hate almost everything about them. And they're playing the Orioles for the first time this season tonight. It didn't go well, but then there was great NBA action. I appreciated that. Free for All Friday's a lift. The chat, surprisingly. Westwood One Sports Night on YouTube, that's been a lift. Everybody. It's been a Drake Toll. That was a lot of fun, him joining us from Las Vegas. Post-Banana Ball action. So it's been a therapeutic show. D-Day, we got to help each other get through things. Like, this is the end of your work week. You got 1 hour left. It's all you got. Right before the microphones told me, you told me that you were fighting for your life. How do we get to the finish line here, D-Day? How do we do it?
1: We go for our dreams.
0: That's what we do.
1: The games have
0: boom shakalaka. And we hand out winners because it's time for tonight's Grams Gambling.
2: Sitting back, count money all day, you know.
3: It's time for Grams Gambling. Let's make some money.
0: You want to know another reason I was in a bad mood tonight, D-Day? I had the Magic plus 3.5 points. They were up 24 in the second half and lost by 14. That's a tough one. Yankees team total under 4.5 runs. Didn't get there either. But you know what did? Lakers money line, Lakers plus 3.5. So it turned out being an okay evening. It's not all for lost. It's not all bad. But the Magic one, do I regret making that pick? I do not. I do it again. So does that mean I'm going to take the Magic plus 9.5 in Detroit? Absolutely not. Not touching that with a 39.5-foot pole, at least not yet. Haven't talked myself into it. Haven't mentally gotten past what just transpired in Orlando tonight. I almost said Magic City. Do they call it Magic City, Orlando?
1: No, Magic City is a strip club in Atlanta.
0: I know that's the case, but they don't call... I thought they called Orlando Magic City because of... I mean, that's why I think they're called the Magic. Because of Disney, they call it Magic City. Isn't that the case? Am I making this up? I thought that's why they called them the Magic.
1: It is true that people call it Magic City, but there's a much more famous Magic City in the form of a strip club in Atlanta.
0: Yeah. How do we do Westwood One Sports Night for Magic City? I'll let you decide whether or not I'm talking
1: so
0: about the strip club
1: for you
0: or
1: to go into Magic
0: Orlando.
1: City. I don't even want to see you do a radio show. I would burst into flames if I walked in there. I can't only imagine what you would. Like, Linnell would have the time of his life. Oliver might secretly have a little bit of fun in there, but I think you and I would burst into flames.
0: I don't know if I should tell this story on air, because we got picks to hand out.
1: You should. It's 2 a.m.
0: Okay. I'll tell the story. I have been to 2 exotic destinations in my life. Just 2. One was in Mexico with my brother. It's his birthday. I think he was turning 25 that night. We're going out. This is a long time ago. We're going out in Mexico. And I remember, this is, again, my first time ever in a strip club of any kind. I'm in a Mexican strip club. and it's not jam-packed on this particular night. We're on vacation. It's the middle of the week. And my brother disappears with somebody, one of the fine ladies of this establishment. And he's gone for a while, and I'm just sitting there in support of my brother. Like, I'm not doing anything at all. Like, I'm just sitting there, like, just trying to be a good teammate for my brother. And one of the key challenges of being in a Mexican strip club is when you don't really speak much Spanish, it's difficult to understand some of the ladies. She spoke two words of English, D-Day. You want to guess what those two words were?
1: I imagine one of the words was dance.
0: The words were credit card. And I said, no. No, I think we're all good here. And yeah, he was gone for a long enough time that I had some concerns. But then he finally emerged and we left. So that's the first time. The second time, it was my bachelor party. My bachelor party, D-Day, I sincerely did not even think of anything like this happening, like in the movies or anything of that sort. Because you've known me well enough now to know, like, that doesn't really seem like my vibe. I don't know if I fit well in that environment. My goal was just to go to a baseball stadium that I'd never been to with some of my friends who are guys. And I'm hanging out with the great Bob Ryan, who's a friend. And I asked him one of the stupidest questions you could ever ask. I asked him, hey, I'm thinking about doing my bachelor party, going to Wrigley or going to Fenway Park. Which of those two do you think I should do that I haven't been to? Asking Bob Ryan, the legendary Boston Globe writer, hey, which of these two places do you think you should go? Fenway or Wrigley? One of the stupidest questions you could ask. Of course, he says Fenway. And he says, hey, if you go to Fenway, just let me know. I'll take care of you. All right. So I go to Fenway or I go to Boston. And surely enough, Bob lets us sit in his seats, 10 rows right behind home plate. And the Orioles, they beat the Red Sox that day. It was right after Adley Rutschman debuted about 4 or 5 years ago. And later that night, we went to one of the fine establishments, and I had no idea what to do. I felt like Ricky Bobby in Talladega Nights. Like, I didn't know what to do with my hands. I kind of just sat there. I'm like, do I say anything? Do I try talking to this person? Do I just sit here? Is this supposed to be fun? How much money's being spent? And then I just got in my head and said, I'm not having fun. Can we leave? And we left. And that was my experience in the Boston strip club that we were at.
1: Well, did you eat the food, that is?
0: None. Didn't eat any food. Did this segment make you more or less excited about the idea of Westwood One Sports Night broadcasting live from Magic City?
1: More.
0: 310-840-4910. How do we feel about... what would be more fun, this show broadcasting live from that Magic City or broadcasting from Disney World in that Magic City? 310-840-4910. I didn't even get a chance to hand out my bets. Let me do that. Celtics money line, Peyton Pritchard over 1.5 threes. That's -116 odds, so a little bit of juice, but we'll take that. Celtics money line, Peyton Pritchard over 1.5 threes. Those things obviously go together. Peyton Pritchard's only hit 1 3 in each of the last two games. I think at home he's going to exceed that number, and the Celtics are going to play well. Also, just give me a thumbs up or a thumbs down if you're with me on this, Oliver. Today's Rhett Lauder day. He's throwing for the Reds against Pittsburgh. I love watching NL Central Baseball. All the teams are good. And I love this Reds team. And I love Rhett Lauder. Shout out to the Demon Deacons. Shout out to Wade. He's actually pitching pretty well. So if you're going to give me plus money with the Reds, who've been great this year, +113, I'm going to take the Reds against the Pirates. Thumbs up, thumbs down. All right. Thumbs up on it. So there you go. Celtics money line, Peyton Pritchard over 1.5 threes. Reds money line against the Pirates. Those are the picks we're going with. Let's go to Jim, who's in New Hampshire. 310-840-4910. Doubt that he's joining us from that Boston strip club that I was at that I soon left because I didn't know what to do with my hands. Jim, your thoughts on the Celtics?
4: Where were you, in Chinatown at the Naked Eye or something?
0: Yeah, something like that. And then we sang karaoke in Chinatown. Forget the name of the place. But I'm like, what am I going to sing? And I saw a lot of Utes in there. So I chose a Disney song.
4: Yeah, the Naked Eye or the Glass Slipper?
0: One of them, I don't know. And I sang a karaoke, I'll Make a Man Out of You from the Mulan movie in the 90s. I did that.
4: Awesome.
0: Had a great time.
4: Hey,
0: Jim,
4: I like to.
0: How do we feel about the Celtics? It's game day. It's game day. The Celtics are playing a Game 7 at home tonight. Is it going to go better in that building than Game 6 for the Bruins went?
4: I'm going to the game tonight.
0: Oh, boy. Where are we sitting? Yeah. How are we? What's the pregame meal? Do you have rituals?
4: We will probably maybe get down early, eat in the north end somewhere. A friend of mine gets tickets. He played ball with Larry Johnson and everything. So
0: that's cool.
4: we get good seats. What do you think about the game?
0: I think the Celtics are going to win. They haven't been the last two games. I'm a man of who believes in the law of averages, and the Celtics, they have lived and died by the three, and often lived more than dying. Shooting under 30% from three the last two games is just not sustainable. And you're at home. Those are your rims. They're not shooting under 30% from three. I think that they're going to hit outside shots. And if they hit outside shots, they're going to beat Philly.
4: I agree with you. I think that Hauser and Pritchard are going to light it up.
0: All right. So you're feeling good tonight.
4: It's a long ball. Let's hope.
0: All right. Let's go.
4: All right. Have
0: a good night,
4: man.
0: Okay, Jim?
4: See you in Chinatown sometime.
0: Now that's the plan. Hang out in Chinatown. Me and Bob Ryan. It's what we're going to do. Texted him earlier today. Should probably get him on the show sometime. He's a lot smarter than I am. Let's go to Joseph. He's in California. Celtics, money line, Peyton Pritchard over 1.5 threes. Are you with me, Joseph?
5: Definitely the over 1.5 Pritchard, game sealer.
0: Yeah.
5: But I'm going to go, I'll go Maxey 38 plus. And I see him winning the game. Clippers taking it straight up on their court.
0: No, I don't see it.
5: Yeah.
0: What happens if Boston's hitting threes? They're not going to go three straight.
5: What happened? But what happened last
0: three.
5: Game when it should have just been prove yourself in somebody else's court? You don't wait till you come home.
0: I know, but
5: you don't. Don't wait till you come home. You handle business on the road.
0: You generally hit outside shots better on your home court than you do on the road. That's my question.
5: Yeah.
0: Can Philly win a
5: game? I'll give you
0: this.
5: I'll give you this. 76ers. The Sixers should have lost last game, but they didn't, and that's what worries me.
0: Yeah, well, Boston, they missed shots. Do you believe in the law of averages, or do you think that they're just going to continually shoot under 30% from three? That's it for me, where if Boston is playing its game, which is not shooting under 30% from three, they win the basketball game, especially at home. So I don't think three straight games you get under 30% for three. I don't think you get three straight games of Peyton Pritchard hitting 1 3 apiece. I think
5: eight.
0: He hits. That's why I bet.
5: I'll go with the underdog. I'll go with the underdog. But if they don't show on their home court, that's choke job. You got two number ones.
0: I agree with you.
5: You got two super max.
0: Take care of business. You got to. You can't blow a 3-1 lead. There are only 13 teams ever that's blown a 3-1 lead, and that's not happening in round one. Round one, blowing a 3-1 lead when you're the favorites and you're at home in game seven? No. Yeah, you're right. That's a choke job, for sure.
5: Yeah, but look at the playoffs. You know, it's playing out like that, so.
0: All right, we'll see.
5: We've already seen a couple choke jobs, you know.
0: Appreciate the call. It's good to hear from you. Good luck out of California, Joseph. With that, taking the underdog, I'm going to take the Celtics and have the Peyton Pritchard over on threes. think the value is actually pretty decent on that. But between the Pistons and the Magic and the Cavaliers and the Raptors elsewhere in the Eastern Conference, that's the top side of the bracket. One of those teams going to be playing in the Eastern Conference Finals. Who is it going to be? 310-840-4910. And we just got a lot more clarity on the future of the Super Bowl and the future of the NFL draft. All of that next on Westwood One Sports Night.
3: 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The 49ers face criticism. The Cardinals' direction is questioned. Are the low draft grades cause for concern? With OTAs approaching, we'll find out soon. Westwood One Sports.
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19: If you are the parent of an infant, it can be really hard to find baby foods that are truly healthy for your child. According to a new study out of UNC Chapel Hill, almost 3/4 of baby foods are ultra-processed and may contain additives that are linked to potential health problems later in life. The study's lead author said what shocked her was that the top ingredient in 71% of these baby foods wasn't a fruit or vegetable, it was one or more additives that baby's guts are not fully developed enough to be able to handle. Eating the right food at this stage of life is so important because this is when children begin developing dietary preferences for the rest of their lives. So take the extra time to look at the ingredient labels on the foods you are buying. You're going to want short lists and also ingredients that you recognize. I'm Dr. Sanjay Gupta, helping you live a better life.
14: What gift would make your mom feel like the number one mom? A vacation? A shopping spree? A trip to the spa? You could win $5,000 for the mom in your life with our Mother's Day giveaway. Just head to our website now to enter this national contest for a chance to win $5,000 for mom.
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0: is Westwood One Sports Night. Here's Josh Graham.
1: Between the Pistons, the Magic, the Cavs, the Raptors, one of those teams going to be playing in the Eastern Conference Finals. Who's it going to be? 310-840-4910. D-Day, we just did Graham's Gambling, but if we were doing it right, we would have shared the odds for future NBA games based on what happened in tonight's action. Would you like to share, courtesy of our friends at DraftKings, what the current odds are for these Game 7s on Sunday?
2: Yeah, so we got the Game 7 tomorrow. With the Boston's a 7.5-point favorite. We get Game 7 on Sunday, where Detroit is a 9.5-point favorite. That's early tip, 3:30 or 3:40. And we get Toronto and Cleveland late tip, 7:40, where Cleveland is 7.5-point favorite. So all the home teams, that's not surprising, all the home teams now, favored.
1: Now that, you might think, whoa, that's a huge spread for a playoff basketball game, for a Game 7. If we're turning the page then to round 2, the Lakers just won. They just finished off the Rockets. We also know Minnesota is going to face the San Antonio Spurs. Monday, Game 1, T-Wolves Spurs. Game 1 of the Lakers OKC series is going to be Tuesday night. D-Day, do we have odds already for those game ones?
2: If you thought those odds were small, get ready to get large. The Spurs are 13.5-point favorites against Minnesota. That is obviously without Anthony Edwards. We don't know if Iodesumu is going to play. There's been no update on that. I'm sure once we get an update, those odds will change one direction or another. And then on Tuesday, OKC is 15.5-point favorites.
1: 15.5?
2: 15.
1: Think about this for a second, D-Day. What does Vegas actually think the margin of that game is? To set the line at 15.5, knowing the type of brand the Lakers are and the type of fan base the Lakers have, you know instinctively fans are excited about the game. They're betting the money line. They're betting the 15.5 right now. Like, how much do you think that buffer is? It's like, all right, we got to protect ourselves a little bit based on what we think this actually is, given what the brand is. So are they telling you that they think that this is a 20-burger game? Like, in reality, they think that this is going to be an 18, 20-point win? Like, that's what the actual number is? Or do you think 15.5 is accurate?
2: I think at this point, the 15.5 is accurate. I think we largely overestimate the amount that Vegas cares about the public. They care about the sharps. And the sharps are throwing heavy weight.
1: Oklahoma City, LA, it's a 15.5-point spread, yet we know between now and the time that this game tips on Tuesday night, game one, it's going to be the most talked about second round series, and you're going to have so many people going out on the limb to pick the Lakers because it's LeBron and, oh, Luka might be back and Austin Reeves, and it hasn't even been 10 days since Jalen Williams went down, and it's a week-to-week situation whether or not he's going to be back. Just Ghost wrote the takes. They're right there. They're available for you. If you want to believe that, I'm going to trust the folks in Vegas. I'm going to trust the fact that OKC hasn't lost a game yet. Remember my hot take at the start of the playoffs saying that Oklahoma City was going to get to the NBA Finals in 15 games or fewer? I think that's what we're going to see. I think Oklahoma City handles its business. See, I think... Oh, you want a really hot take right now, D-Day? You ready for this? This early? See, you said that you're fighting for your life. I need to try to wake you up with something. You ready?
2: I'm ready.
1: The Oklahoma City Lakers series will be over by the next time I host Westwood One Sports Night. I'm off next week, which means I'll be back with Linnell the following Wednesday night, 8 days after the series starts. I think the series will be over. As long as that's possible. As long as they don't do the 3 days in between every single game.
2: I was going to say, I don't know if that is possible. I need to check that.
1: No, I think it would have to be a sweep. Like, if it's Tuesday, Thursday, then Sunday, Tuesday, yep. Or even if you give an extra day, Sunday, Wednesday, I'm essentially saying that it has to be a sweep. There you go. Oklahoma City in a sweep of the Lakers. By the next time I'm on air on Westwood One Sports Night, that series is going to be a wrap. Let's get to actually some big NFL news. We're getting more and more clarity on future sites for the Super Bowl and for the NFL draft. For the rest of this decade, it seems pretty settled for the biggest game in the world, biggest game in American sports. We know it's going to be Los Angeles next Valentine's Day. We know for 2028, it's going to be in Atlanta. D-Day, Super Bowl week, Westwood One Sports Night, Magic City, broadcasting our show from there. This is us pitching it to management. Hey, management. Because, they're going to be wondering, it's kind of late. The show's on. Like, what's a place that's open late that we could potentially do the show from in Atlanta? Well, we know a place. Magic City. Do the show from Magic City the entire week in Atlanta.
2: Some thighs.
1: Lemon pepper wings.
2: Lemon pepper Williams stepper flavor. Josh Graham.
1: Mm-hmm. About it. So 2028, it's going to be in Atlanta. Those are locked in. Those are confirmed. It's been widely reported that Vegas is the foregone conclusion for 2029. That'd be the second Super Bowl they host. The first one is a pretty good game. It went to overtime, and Kansas City scored a touchdown. Mecole Hardman beating San Francisco in Las Vegas. Dan Patrick reported last month that Nashville is going to get the 2030 Super Bowl, that an agreement is in place. The Titans have their new stadium that's set to open up ahead of the 2027 NFL season. So that's the rest of this decade for the Super Bowl. Beyond that, there is an unlikely city that is making a strong push into hosting a Super Bowl, and that would be Cleveland. Yes, Cleveland. Fun times in Cleveland today. It's Cleveland. The Browns, they posted video of the renderings of brand new Huntington Bank Field, set to open the 2029 season. It's a dome stadium. This is why Buffalo opening their new stadium. They're not going to be hosting the Super Bowl. Don't think they have the infrastructure in the city to do so, but also outdoor open air stadium in Buffalo in February. That's not happening. But dome stadium in Cleveland, and the city apparently getting closer to meeting the hotel requirements required to host a Super Bowl. This is something they really want. We've seen one-off Super Bowls in cities that get the new stadium. It's going to be interesting to see what happens. Now, it's not coincidental that stadiums are kind of open for a few years before you host a Super Bowl there, just because sometimes construction could go long and things can get delayed. So the question is 2031 too soon, D-Day, to have the conversation about Washington's potential new stadium? Because they're talking about that opening up in 2030. Is that too quick of a turnaround to have a Super Bowl there in 2031? Are they in contention for that Super Bowl?
2: But wait, we've been talking about that for years here.
1: I know, I'm just saying, if the stadium opens, like they're saying they plan it to, 2030, like Tennessee is, if Dan Patrick's reporting is true, They're going to open the stadium in 2027, but not have the Super Bowl there until 2030. Think about how long the Raiders stadium was open, the Roomba Allegiant Stadium, before they got the Super Bowl there. Like, if the stadium opens in 2030 with Washington, are they a real player for 2031? I sincerely don't know the answer to that.
2: I'd say probably 2032.
1: Right. But then, looking into the next decade, when's the last time they had a Super Bowl at Tampa? When's the last time they had a Super Bowl in Miami Gardens? These are usually normal stops that they have.
2: Screw them. We moved on.
1: From Miami and Tampa? We moved on from them?
2: What's
1: so
2: special about
1: Cleveland?
2: Tampa? Yeah. Sorry, you want to go to Tampa than Nashville?
1: Okay. Well, no, I'm not. No, that's locked in stone. 2030, they're going to go to Nashville. I'm looking at 2031. What is the discourse going to be like for a Cleveland Super Bowl? We're going to Cleveland, guys. There was an episode of The Bachelor. I'm a big fan of The Bachelor.
2: Wait, are they domed? They're not domed.
1: What do you mean?
2: The stadium.
1: Yes, it is. Huntington Bank Field. The new Brown Stadium? Yeah.
2: Oh, the new one will be domed.
1: Oh, yeah, that's what I'm talking about. It's going to be open by 2029, and Cleveland's looking at trying to host a Super Bowl. They're getting close to hotel requirements. They're pushing for this. They really want this.
2: Why would you dome the stadium in Cleveland? That's like literally the one thing that you have going your way, is that you know the elements and nobody else does.
1: The host Super Bowl, host Final Four. That's the answer. They don't care about the football advantage or disadvantage it gives you. Buffalo does. And that's why the Buffalo Stadium is really cool. And this stadium's just going to be another stadium. And you might host a Super Bowl one week. One time, one year. But because they'll never come back. Do you hear people talking about, let's go back to Minneapolis? They got their Super Bowl after they won, you know. They got the Super Bowl there when they built the stadium. Say it again?
2: That's a great big event town, Minneapolis.
1: Yeah, I just don't know if you're going to get the Super Bowl there again. Cold weather cities generally don't get it multiple times. So it'll be interesting to see what happens there. And then are we going to see an international Super Bowl sometime in our next 10 years? I don't know. Getting to the NFL draft sites. Next year is going to be in the nation's capital. D-Day, Linnell, counting down the days. Trying to think of some fun venues we could potentially do our show at night in the nation's capital. Do some scouting. Can figure out some location scouting. That's going to be a fun week in the district. The Sporting Business Journal. Sporting Business Journal. It's late. The Sports Business Journal reported that Minnesota, yeah, big event city. They are the front runner to host the 2028 NFL draft. Cincinnati is the early favorite for 2029. Other cities apparently bidding for this: Indianapolis, Charlotte, Seattle, Jacksonville, Baltimore, Buffalo, Houston. Do you know what most of those cities have in common? They know they're not hosting Super Bowls because their stadium's outdoors. They're not domed. So Charlotte, Seattle, Jacksonville, actually, isn't Jacksonville opening up a new stadium as well? That's expected to be open by 2029?
2: There are too many damn new stadiums.
1: I think they are. I don't know if it's domed or not, though. Baltimore's obviously isn't. Buffalo isn't. Houston isn't. So the draft would be fun in Buffalo. That'd be a good place to go. New stadium.
2: Would you jump
1: stadium.
2: To a table?
1: Yeah. I absolutely would. And I'd eat some of those ketchup chips, too, with Pinto Ron or whatever the guy's name is.
2: Yeah,
1: easy. Hope he's still with us.
2: You don't need that. Table's fine. Ketchup chips. It's too Canadian.
1: Well, I mean, you know what's pretty Canadian? Buffalo. It's right there.
2: No, it's not.
1: It's pretty close. Is the Jacksonville Stadium domed or not? See, Charlotte, I know, really wants
2: it. It's going to be the Stadium of the Future is what it's called. $1.4 billion. So, yes, it'll have a dome.
1: They better have a pool in there still. They better still have the pool. It's a nice feature at the Jaguar Stadium. Still have that. D-Day.
2: Well,
1: we need to put
2: air,
1: a bow
2: actually.
1: On things. Say it again?
2: It's open air, the Jacksonville, but it has a canopy to make things cooler, 10 to 15 degrees cooler. Anyway, one of my worst fears came true over, or it will come true. Not for me, thankfully, but it's still happening, and it terrifies me. I'll tell you about it next.
0: George Pickens signed his franchise tag, but still isn't locked in long term. Does the star receiver continue catching passes from Dak in Dallas? Or will Pickens get traded before training camp? Westwood One Sports.
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11: Life with Dr. Sanjay Gupta.
18: The risk of stroke goes up for all of us as we age, but for women, the risk really amplifies after menopause. In fact, 1 in 5 women in the United States between the ages of 55 and 75 will have a stroke. But according to a new study carried out by researchers in California, adhering to the Mediterranean diet can significantly lower that risk. One expert said, "We continue to see study after study showing that a predominantly plant-based diet improves all sorts of different outcomes. Now, with this diet in particular, you've seen it lower the risk of certain types of cancer, diabetes, depression, dementia, even gum disease. Now, as a reminder, the Mediterranean diet prioritizes eating vegetables, fruits, beans, olive oil, nuts and fish, and limiting meat and dairy. I'm Dr. Sanjay Gupta, helping you live a better life.

0: and that's happened for multiple years in a row now. So if James Dolan had any sort of sense, which is asking a lot because he's an idiot, but if he had any sort of sense, he would put the escort budget on hold during the postseason. Go to parties solo. He's a billionaire. We know they do that. Go to parties solo and just pay a bunch of attractive women to talk about OG Anunoby the day before an important game.
1: Do they need to be famous, though? See, that's the key. You said talk about. So, all right, D-Day, you got James Dolan's ear. First you had my curiosity. Now you have my attention. Who's on the roster? Who's on the roster that you're calling? Just Anne Hathaway every game?
0: It could be. I mean, let's really hook OG Anunoby up. Kylie Jenner, I know she's with Timothée Chalamet, but let's be honest, I think Chalamet will take a bullet. You know what I mean? He'll be cool with it. He's a big Knicks fan. He's sitting courtside.
1: It's true.
0: Maybe OJ Anunoby's interested in Tina Fey. She was sitting courtside.
1: Cardi B, she's from the Bronx.
0: She is recently single. Now, do you want to get messed up in that? Probably not at the moment. You know, the streets are kind of hot. But just any famous person, honestly.
1: ScarJo. ScarJo lives in New York with Colin Jost, the guy from SNL.
0: The guy from SNL. Yes, I know who Colin Jost is. Thank you.
1: Okay. I hadn't seen Old School, but I know Colin Jost. I thought spelling some things out, just trying to be helpful.
0: Buddy, Colin Jost, classic. Weekend Update, one of my favorites. Are you kidding? I can't tell if you're doing a bit or not.
1: I'm saying that, like, Old School's one of the best comedies this century. Like, it's fair.
0: I told you
1: to
0: I don't
1: like...
0: watch movies. I watch television.
1: Oh, okay. I didn't know you were an SNL guy.
0: Yeah, see, I like Michael Che more, but I like Colin Jost. She lives in the Hamptons, though. I don't think she's a sports person. Like, at least Anne Hathaway's a fan. Well, you got to be courtside, though. Remember, like, you got to pluck people that go to games.
1: ScarJo would be courtside. Her and Colin Jost together.
0: Goes to games.
1: Well, actually, we don't want Colin there. That kind of defeats the point, it seems like. I like this idea, though. I think you might be onto something. Trying to motivate. Anne Hathaway, yes. A lot of fabulous Anne Hathaway performances. Fans of all types of movies Anne Hathaway's been in.
0: Yeah,
1: I might even go see... That's the first movie that comes to mind?
0: Yeah. I have a Batman tattoo. You think I'm watching Anne Hathaway's other movies? I'm watching the Batman movies.
1: Devil Wears Prada 2 is coming out. It's a big deal. If you want a good time, you could check out Havoc. Go check that one out for reasons.
0: I will not.
1: You're going to be missing out. What do we have? Let's do this. It's time for Put It to Bed.

0: Spirit Airlines is closing up shop. That's not my worst fear, because I don't fly Spirit. I have flown an Icelandic equivalent to Spirit. But I bring this up because the Icelandic equivalent that I flew did the same thing, which is where they just randomly close up shop. And here's the problem. If you ain't got another ticket, you are stranded at your location.
1: That's it. Terrifying.
0: And that's what happened to WOW Airlines. The tagline is, "Wow, we'll make you say wow." And boy, there were some people that were saying wow, I think it was like 2021, when they closed up shop and they just left people stranded in Iceland. Spirit's about to do the same thing. Could you imagine if you were living paycheck to paycheck and you had this great trip planned, but it was planned 2 weeks from now, and you were flying Spirit, and now Spirit doesn't exist in 2 weeks' time, and you now got to figure out a way to get to that place. And you know what all these other airlines are about to do? They're about to jack their prices up even more. Spirit went down. That's a competitor. United costs up. American Airlines up. Southwest, they might make you pay to check a bag. The consumer is getting rocked.
1: I am flying an airline that I have never flown before.
0: What's that?
1: Because it has a direct flight. Let me look up what it's called again.
0: Is it Frontier?
1: Not a great sign. No. But I did see that some people
0: have. Where
1: are
0: you flying?
1: I'm flying from Greensboro, North Carolina to Orlando. And this is, my brother lives in Orlando, going to a wedding there in early June. And

0: And it's Breeze Airways, and they have a direct flight. They're the one, they had a direct flight from Orlando to Greensboro. What's wrong?
1: Breeze? That sounds
0: Yeah,
1: like a
0: Breeze.
1: Spirit Airlines equivalent. The Florida
0: Nah, see,
1: version
0: I
1: of
0: thought
1: Spirit.
0: that. I thought that, but it actually looks nice. I've flown Spirit before. You don't get to where you want to go on time. I've done Frontier once in my life, never again. But I just saw this. I'm like, I'm not in a rush to get back that day. It's a direct flight. It's the one that has a direct flight into Greensboro. So I'm like, you know what? I'm gonna try it. See what happens. Hopefully Breeze Airways is still around. Orlando's a pretty big hub, so even if Breeze Airways goes down between now and then, probably not the best way to word that. Breeze Airlines goes down. Sorry.
1: Are there not any other? I'm stunned there aren't direct flights from Greensboro to Orlando. It feels like there would be.
0: Breeze is the only one I saw. So I'm connecting out to Orlando, flying back Breeze Airways. Breeze. This is a Breeze ad. Not to be confused with Fubreeze. Breeze Airways. It's a thing. I don't know anything else about it. But now you just made me nervous
1: The plane is
0: without
1: blue.
0: even intending to.
1: Well,
0: They're blue?
1: yeah. You'd be proud, though. When I flew WOW Airlines to Iceland, we wouldn't be proud because we didn't know each other. But I had a phone issue on the way back, and then my phone wouldn't turn on. Which, for a 6-hour flight, this was before the trend of raw dogging a flight that took over social media. You never heard of raw dogging a flight? Your facial
0: No.
1: expression says you. It's where you sit on a plane and you look at the map and that's it. For the entirety of the flight.
0: Oh.
1: No headphones, no movies, no phone, no
0: Can't
1: nothing.
0: do
1: You
0: it.
1: just sit there. I didn't want to do that because I was 20 years old in college. So I paid, not American currency because it was an Icelandic airline, but I paid Icelandic currency to rent an iPad for a 6-hour flight. And the iPad had four things on it. It had the
0: What were
1: game
0: those things?
1: Unblock Me. It had Guardians of the Galaxy, which is a great movie. I'd already seen it, watched it again. It had one Adele album and one Coldplay album.
0: What Coldplay album was it? Was
1: It
0: it at
1: was
0: least
1: blue.
0: Viva La Vida?
1: No.
0: Or Rush of Blood to the Head?
1: Whatever the
0: Or
1: cover was blue.
0: Parachutes?
1: Dark blue? I don't know. It was in 2016, so whatever was popular for
0: Oh, I know
1: Coldplay
0: that
1: back
0: album. It
1: then.
0: has a heart on it. That's not a good album. That wasn't even a good album.
1: I would argue that most Coldplay albums don't tickle my fancy like that. I like their songs,
0: Easy.
1: but I listened to the full album, front to back, twice, and I listened to the full Adele album, front to back, twice, while I played Unblock Me. I actually had a very good Unblock Me run for 4 hours.
0: That's outstanding. I just realized there's a story we haven't talked about this entire show that happened in the aftermath of the Cavaliers game tonight. Apparently, people follow the parents of players, and Evan Mobley's mom retweeted the following post quoting Channing Frye. I don't know how Donovan Mitchell plays basketball. I don't think how Donovan Mitchell plays basketball is a recipe for success. Him taking a back seat in this series is absolutely necessary. When has he shown you he can win past the second round? Question mark. Quoting Channing Frye and Evan Mobley's mom retweeting that.
1: It's true, by the way.
0: It is true. And by the way, that's a disrespectful question. When has he shown you he can? You know he hasn't been past the second round. I get the point you're trying to make here. When has he? He hasn't. Trick question. Come on, Channing Frye, what are we doing here? I do like that he has the Arizona Wildcats pullover in the picture here, though. The one that just says cats and script across the shoulder. Sick. Things are great. We covered a lot of ground, I say today. I feel better. D-Day, you said you were gonna, it was gonna be the fight of your life to get through this hour. You're fighting for your life. Congratulations.
1: Thank you.
0: You
1: I think
0: made it
1: Evan
0: through.
1: Mobley's mom is a teacher. I think it's hilarious that a teacher is rage tweeting about an NBA game. Like,
0: Do
1: she
0: you
1: got to
0: think
1: teach
0: Evan
1: math
0: Mobley knows
1: tomorrow.
0: what his
1: Well, not
0: mom's
1: tomorrow.
0: tweeted already?
1: I would hope so.
0: What do you think that conversation's like? Mom!
1: Probably just like that.
0: Mom! Stop retweeting negative things about my teammates, Mom! Mom! Stop it! Need to shout out Oliver. Free for all Friday, that's a chore. All the calls that you take, it's a great time. But Oliver, getting through, this was like his flu game this week, like getting through things, fighting through. I appreciate Oliver. I appreciate you, D-Day. I appreciate Drake Toll as well, joining us live after Banana Ball in Vegas. Catch Linnell Willingham 8 to 11 a.m. Eastern time later this morning. I hope he's not up listening to us right now. Catch me 4 to 7 p.m. Saturday and Sunday. Leading up to the start of the Kentucky Derby, I might just have a mint julep on air. Just might do it. 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
16: If you're someone who isn't super active, just thinking about the amount of exercise you're supposed to get every week can feel daunting. 75 minutes of vigorous exercise, 150 minutes of moderate intensity exercise. It's a lot. But I have some good news for you in the form of a recent study out of Norway. Researchers found that for most sedentary people, getting just 5 more minutes of meaningful movement a day had a statistically significant impact on their expected lifespan. So did reducing the amount of time they sat every day by just 30 minutes. That's not to say that this bare minimum is what you should aspire to, but I think it's a good reminder that doing something is always better than doing nothing. The point is, just get started. Work just a little bit more movement into your daily routine, and don't even think of it as exercise. I'm Dr. Sanjay Gupta, helping you live a better life.
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0: they've been an adventure, to say the least. A lot of good. Listen, some fights, some blowouts. You're going to have a little bit of that. But the one thing we can say is that they've been entertaining and they have been interesting. Good or bad, depending on whether your team is in or not or whatever the case is. I'll take these NBA playoffs. I'm at Nick Ashew on all the various socials, and you can watch us on YouTube as well. It's my YouTube channel because this is how we do things. We just do it on our own. We take the initiative ourselves. One sip of coffee here, as every Saturday morning is, you know,
1: a tradition unlike any other.
0: It's a tradition unlike any other. Sipping that coffee, Carlos. It's the only way to go. Nice little sunrise here on the East Coast, depending on where you are. Maybe you got a nice little something going on. It's chilly. It's kind of chilly where I am. I'm outside of D.C. and I'm going, wait a second. No, we just hit May. It's supposed to be the best month of the year. I was having this conversation with somebody the other day, and I'm trying to figure out, like, what the best month is of the year. I think it depends on where you live. If it's a sports related thing, it feels like October. You got nice crisp fall, but then you hit May, and May's nice for all of us cold weather areas. Where especially the winter the East Coast had, where you look around and go, God, we had snow encased in ice for what felt like 6 months. So I'll take even like the upper 50s in the sun. But anyway, nobody cares about that. People do care about what the Lakers did last night. Moving on past the Rockets. And I'm not going to be the guy right now, or I'm at least going to try not to be the guy that does the LeBron-Jordan comparison here necessarily, because there's plenty of time for that. Because we had LeBron James earlier this week even kind of talk about it and compare himself to Jordan. And he said what most people are not acknowledging, and that's that they're not the same player. And it's that they're not, it's not the same career, and it's not the same era. And we like to, compare everything like it's exactly the same. But the reality is here that there are a lot of differences from the eras of the NBA and the rules and the business side of things to LeBron's actual game, which is far more of a facilitator than Jordan ever was. They're just different players. There's so much that's different there. But the one thing that I will say, and the one thing that's got to be a part of the story, and it'll be once LeBron James actually retires, it's that his longevity is going to be a massive part of his legacy. The Lakers move on. I know it got a little scary if you're a Laker fan. Beat the Rockets, have that 3-0 series lead. Rockets win a couple of games. Lakers go on. They win this game by 20. LeBron James is 41 years old. You know what he did last night if you didn't watch this game? Or I guess this morning, depending on if you've gone to bed or not, depending on what part of the country you're in. LeBron had 28 points, 8 assists, 7 rebounds, and he played 37 minutes. He's 41 years old, and he's carrying a Lakers team that missed Austin Reeves for half of the series, that has not had Luka, who's now become their number one on this roster. And LeBron James, during the regular season, stepped back and said, no, this isn't my team anymore like it used to be. It's Austin Reeves, and it's Luka Doncic. That's where the Lakers started to really win games and find their rhythm as the season went on, is adjusting to the way that everything sort of settled with that role and that pecking order that you have on the Lakers. And look, LeBron, during the regular season, averaged the lowest points he has his entire career. I mean, we're talking like rookie numbers. The guy's 41 years old. It is absolutely incredible what LeBron James has been able to do. And I understand that, like, the eras are different. All of this is a situation where you're comparing 90s basketball to today's basketball, and it's just not the same thing. The NBA is not the same. The rules aren't the same. You know, Jordan's Bulls went up against teams that were vastly different than the Warriors team that the, you know, LeBron had to see. And yeah, we can go and look at LeBron's Heat and all those things. We got plenty of time for the past and looking back on who won what and who played what team and all that. The reality here is that LeBron James is doing something that no one else has ever been able to do. And that's really the biggest part of his legacy. If you want to play the game of, like, Jordan won 6 titles and didn't lose in the finals, great. LeBron James playing at an elite level into his 40s is the headline of his entire legacy. And if we're talking about best player and we're talking about how great a player is, isn't that part of the point? Not, I know we love to count rings. I'm doing it. See, I'm doing it. I didn't want to do this, and I'm falling into the trap of comparing the two. But see, it is. It's hard, right? Like, it's really difficult to not go down this road. And you know, the worst part about the whole, like, LeBron-Jordan comparisons that we have is, like, what ends up happening is somebody I mean, listen, myself included, it's not like this is anything new. We all do it. Any basketball fan, any NBA fan, this is going to be part of the conversation. But we end up knocking down one guy to prop up the other, which sucks. I mean, it does, right? Like, this it sucks to do that. It sucks to sit there and say, well, you know, Jordan wasn't as efficient as LeBron, which is true. But then we're knocking down something in Jordan's game to prop up LeBron. And it's, in the end, it's impossible for us to not totally fall into this trap. We do it with players when they're drafted. Well, you know, he reminds me of this guy, and okay. And they may end up being nothing like them. In the end, when we look at LeBron James and his career, when it's done, the headline is going to be how long he played at an elite level in this league. He's still dunking on dudes at 41 years old. Jordan wasn't doing that at 41 years old. And yes, I did it again. But it's true. Like, I watched him play for the Wizards. I was there. I was a young lad, but I remember, okay? And I'm telling you, like, it was not the same Jordan that late in his career compared to where LeBron is. And some of it's just natural, God-given, you know, physical gifts. LeBron's a freak. Yes, does he spend millions of dollars to take care of his body every single year? Yeah, but you know what? Father Time is still undefeated. And LeBron's having old man injuries this year, right? We're talking about the sciatica and the arthritis in his ankle or foot, or I don't know where it was. It was something. He's got aches and pains just like anybody else. But yet he's still going out and getting you 28-8-7 in an elimination game with a Lakers team that's been undermanned this entire series. Oh, and by the way, the only bad game he had in this series when he had 10 points was after an overtime game, 48 hours before, where he played 45 minutes and had another elite game. So it's like, we look at this and it's just like, well, Jordan won 6 championships. For the love of God, look at what LeBron James has been able to do his entire career. And look at what he's doing at 41 years old. And we spend more time just breaking down the littlest things that we go and look at, like one bad playoff game with LeBron, because we live in the moment, because we sit here and there's social media and there's, you know, we react to every different play, every different quarter, every different minute in every single game. We didn't have that with Jordan. And as time goes on, there's also nostalgia that kicks in, and it's really powerful. And it makes you forget the failures of an elite athlete, of a legend. It makes you only remember the good, right? You forget that Michael Jordan also had bad playoff games. Michael Jordan had his failures. Michael Jordan lost plenty in the playoffs to the Pistons before he started winning. Oh, and when he came back after that retirement or whatever the hell it was, it took him a while to, you know, the Bulls weren't great at first, like compared to where they went. Again, the whole point is that, like, when you look at living in the moment with LeBron James versus just the clouded past of Jordan and only remembering the great stuff, we overlook all the great that LeBron has now. When we get to the point where he gets into retirement and you start to forget some of these, like, 10-point playoff games or whatever the case is, that's when people will start to appreciate LeBron James, I think, even more. And now, look, it's a generational thing, too. Kids growing up today that never saw Jordan play at all are only going to think of LeBron James and look at him as the GOAT. And then there's going to be the Jordan aspect of things where it's going to be, no, I remember him in the nostalgia of the 90s. And this is just how it's always going to be. There's never going to be a definitive answer because they're also very different players. But the one thing is being able to play at an elite level for such a long time. Tom Brady's another one that you think about. And, you know, I'll say being in D.C., Alex Ovechkin. You may not be a hockey fan, but you got to respect the way Alex Ovechkin's career has been. Over 2 decades playing at an elite level in a very physical sport. Those are the types of things that should be told more in the stories of these great athletes. It's being able to do it not just for a few years, but 2 decades, over 2 decades. That's the elite of the elite. LeBron James, after the Lakers eliminated the Rockets last night, you know, there's a little nostalgia. You get to that point where you start thinking about the bigger picture. Here was LeBron after the game.
1: Done it throughout my career for the majority of my career, but you know, they still have to accept it. Obviously, you know, we're a totally different team before April 2nd, for them to accept the fact that they allow me to lead them and kind of you know command them in a way that I think I saw fit, you know, being an extension of our coaching staff on the floor. You know, like I said, it means a lot to me, so I'm happy I was able to do some things out there to make them understand. I guess I know what I'm doing at times, and you know, those guys, they were great this year.
0: Now, before the show, executive producer Carlos Ortiz was excited and knew what was coming, and he knew that I was going to gush over LeBron. It's not a gushing, though. What it really is just me looking and understanding at what at this greatness that's in front of us that I think, Carlos, a lot of people overlook. So as I baited you just a little bit, here's what I will say. You got to appreciate the longevity of what this dude is doing at 41 years old, man. I'm not like, it's, and again, I fell into the trap, Carlos. I understand that. I fall into the trap of Jordan versus LeBron. It's inevitable. We're going to do it. But it's because it's the only way that you, like, the fact that LeBron is in the conversation as long as he's been in the conversation with Jordan shows you how great he's been. And J.J. Redick even said it last night. He said LeBron has had the greatest career of anybody that's ever played in the NBA. Now, my argument for that would be you win six titles, don't lose at all in the NBA Finals. That's a really damn good headline to your career. But let's also look at what LeBron's story is his own unique, great story. And to me, it's the longevity at an elite level while winning championships with multiple teams. That's a huge part of his story, too, in an era where guys don't stay with the same team like they did in the 90s.
2: Yeah, so I think the exact word I used this morning was glazing.
0: Yes.
2: I can't take the glazing of LeBron James. But that being said, even though I will always be a Michael Jordan truther, this has to be, I might be hyperbolic living in the moment kind of thing here. This might be LeBron's greatest accomplishment in the playoffs. Dragging this Lakers team past the first round, albeit without Kevin Durant, who was a massive disappointment for the Rockets with this postseason run. But
0: dude, they're talking about trading him. People are like, oh, what about Durant to the Wizards now?
2: He's gone.
0: We're like, what?
2: Yeah, he's gone. But like, you look at this Lakers team, and they're not full of bums per se, but like you said, they didn't have Austin Reaves for most of this series. They didn't have Luka at all. So you have Marcus Smart, Rui Hachimura, DeAndre Ayton, like, in your starting lineup, and LeBron is like saying, all right, you know what, put it all on my back at 41 years old. This is more impressive to me than when he dragged that, like, bum Cavaliers team to the finals, because the East was kind of wide open.
0: Yeah. So it's funny you say that, because as you started talking about this Lakers roster right now, that's the first team that popped in my head, is the Boobie Gibson era of the Cavs. Cavs LeBron 1.0. When he dragged that team to, 60 wins or whatever it was in the NBA Finals. I know they got whooped against the Spurs, but before he went to the Heat, those were Cavs teams that instantly became playoff teams the minute he got there after his rookie year. LeBron, everywhere he goes, makes everybody around him better. To me, here's the key, Carlos. When you look at where what teams look like after LeBron James leaves that team, that tells you how important he was. Even the Heat, when he left the Heat, they only won 37 games that first year. When you look at the Cavs, the first time he left to go to the Heat, they had one of the worst losing streaks in NBA history that first season after that. Every single time LeBron James leaves a team, that team is so much worse than where they were before, and it's not always like a massive gutting of the roster. That shows you the importance. It's the that shows you the overall importance of what it is with him. It makes a team better just by inserting him into the roster.
2: Yeah, and the one thing that I will say that LeBron's always going to have over Jordan is the longevity. What you talk about the way that he's able to perform into his 40s. Way outclasses anything Jordan or any of these greats. Because we saw Vince Carter hanging by a thread, into his 40s. Vince Carter was a shell of a shell. LeBron is still, he's still the third option on this team when Luka and Austin Reaves are healthy. So he's still a productive member. I think it's absolutely incredible. I'm here for it. I will not tolerate any LeBron slander. I do think he's the second greatest player in history. That's not a diss. I just happen to think Jordan is better. There's nothing wrong with being number two with how many people have come in and out of this league.
0: Remind me, what's your favorite NBA team again?
2: It's the Bulls.
0: Okay. I just want to make sure we establish that real quick. They are. Hey, listen, fresh start for your Bulls, right? Fresh start for your Bulls coming now.
2: Oh, thank God, finally.
0: All right, Carlos. There will never be a full answer when it comes to Jordan versus LeBron, because there is no way to, like, it's, again, a lot of this just becomes what era you grew up in, what type of NBA you liked more, what you're going to put weight on. The longevity is a massive part of this, and I think we'll get to that point eventually, but it takes retirement, and if we can be poetic here, it's the absence makes the heart grow fonder. As LeBron fades off into retirement, people will start to forget the losses, the bad shooting games, the moments where he maybe annoyed you in the media or whatever, and go, oh, yeah, nobody in today's NBA can do what LeBron did. Nobody. And that's going to be the biggest thing. There will be a who's the next Jordan. That's always a comparison. And there's also going to be a who's the next LeBron. And we have had more players that have come closer to Jordan's type of game in a Kobe or even to a smaller and shorter time frame of a degree. Anthony Edwards, I mean, watch the way he plays. It's very similar to Jordan's game. It's harder to find somebody that is as complete of a player as LeBron James has been his entire career. All right, Celtics, Sixers tonight. We got a game seven, and it's not the only one in the Eastern Conference. Are the Celtics on the verge of elimination? 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
3: Aaron Rodgers still hasn't decided if he's returning. I thought at this point we would have known by now that he was going to play. If the future Hall of Famer walks away, the Steelers will turn to a quarterback competition featuring Drew Aller, Will Howard, and Mason Rudolph. Not the plan, but is it their future? Westwood One Sports.
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1: Everybody loves a game seven, right? I mean, I know I do. I think most people do. We got a Celtics-Sixers game seven coming up. We got another one now with the Cavs-Raptors. I think these NBA playoffs have been great. I really do. I think these NBA playoffs have been probably one of the best we've seen in a while. You're always going to have some level of injuries that are there, right? Like, but it's just, we're not at the point now where there was this stretch where it felt like every year three or four teams had their best player out for some of the playoffs, all of the playoffs, whatever it was. But yeah, you sit and you look at it, and it's just like you want to have some level of health, some level of consistency that's there so you can really see what teams look like. And the Sixers getting Joel Embiid back has been a massive difference maker for them. I mean, it really, really has. And I think we can figure out now, too, that there is a fatal flaw with the Celtics, and we've seen it before, but it's really rearing its ugly head in these playoffs, and it could be an issue for them, right? Like, if the Celtics can't knock down threes, they are losing games. And if the Celtics don't hit shots consistently against the Sixers, they're going to get knocked out in the first round. And I understand that, like, that sounds really simple and that sounds really basic, but it's the truth. I mean, if you look at where we are now, that has been basically the entire story for the Boston Celtics, is that it's either live by the three or it's die by the three. And you know, if you look at just the series alone, the three games that Boston has won, they've shot 42% from three-point range. In the three games the Celtics have lost, they've shot under 30% from three. Like, it's that simple. They're hitting over 40% of their threes, they win games. We saw it in the regular season. They're under 30% from three, not shooting well from there. That's it. It's done. Like, they don't really, like, they won't abandon the three. And, I mean, I get it. If you're shooting the ball well and your shots are going down, and this is how today's NBA is played a lot. If you have guys that can shoot, you're going to keep doing it, and they do it at a massive volume. Ever since Joe Mazzulla took over as the Celtics head coach, this has been a massive push for them, is shoot threes, shoot threes, shoot more threes. And I get it when it's working, but if you get to a point where, oh, our shot's not falling, we got nothing else, I mean, you got a problem here. And it's funny because if you look, literally just last week, even on this show, I mean, in my DC shows, it's different a little bit, but like, The tone was totally different, where it was the Celtics are the best team in the East. Nobody else comes close. Based on what we saw in the playoffs, and it was the Knicks are going to fall apart. Mike Brown might be out. Why aren't they running the offense through Karl Anthony Towns more? They win games when Karl Anthony Towns is actually, you know, a part of it and a facilitator, and it's not just Jalen Brunson and everybody else. But what we've seen over the last week in the games that the Celtics and the Knicks have both played is evolving and understanding that what you're doing either isn't working or you need to have like a plan B. You need to have another layer, another wrinkle to what you're doing offensively. And for the Knicks, it changed. Right? I mean, talked about this literally this time last week. It was like, if you're not running the ball through Karl Anthony Towns, letting him, you know, just get shots up, The Knicks, the difference between like just that he was averaging, I think at the end of last week, no, he was heading into last Saturday. I think it was something around along the lines of like Karl Anthony Towns was averaging 12 and a half shots in the playoffs versus, you know, 14 during the regular season. They were winning when he has assist numbers are up. They're all there. And again, it's changed since the last week. But what we've seen since that has been Mike Brown and the Knicks say, no, we got to get Karl Anthony Towns more involved. They finish off a Hawks team blowing them out of the water. I mean, blowout after blowout after blowout when they were down 2-1 in that series. Completely changed the whole dynamic of that series. The Celtics, on the other hand, again, Joel Embiid back a couple weeks from a freaking appendectomy. Guys had some health issues, man, and he is back, and the Sixers are a better team than what their record was during the regular season when they're fully healthy. They do have talent on that roster. The difference is you see the Celtics just doing the same thing. This is what we do. We shoot threes, and if they fall, we win games. If they don't, we lose. We don't really have a plan B. You've watched the Knicks evolve. You've watched the Celtics stay rigid. And it makes you now watch and go, hold on a minute. Do we have more confidence in the Knicks than the Celtics at this point? Look, the Celtics have the experience. The Celtics have years and years of deep playoff runs, and they've got a lot of talent on this roster, and I put a heavy weight on playoff experience. But that doesn't mean that it's the end-all, be-all. If you look at where you are at this point in the season, where every game matters so much, if you can't evolve as a team, if you can, as a coaching staff, realize we got to do things at least slightly differently, have a plan B, understand if the three-point shots aren't falling, what are we doing? One, it's trying to stop Joel Embiid, which the Celtics don't have anybody that can do that. That's one of the big fatal flaws for them, too, is that, like, when it comes to a big, they don't have that specifically in somebody that's going to stop a healthy Joel Embiid. But when you look at this, I mean, keep an eye on that Jason Tatum lower left leg injury, whatever. I think it's the same leg that he tore that Achilles on a year ago. Says it's fine. We'll see. This is a different series, and it's been a different series. And I'll tell you right now, it's great for the NBA, right? This is great for the NBA. Because when you sit and look at what this has become, this is two historic teams, Sixers and Celtics, going to a Game 7. It's everything that this league wanted. But there is a chance that the Sixers knock the Celtics out. I mean, there is a possibility that that happens if the Celtics aren't knocking down shots. I'm at Nick Ashew on all the socials, streaming on the YouTube channel as well. So Nikola Jokic, on the other hand, is done. That whole thing is, I mean, it's a weird dynamic you got going on in Denver now where you almost feel like they've peaked. Like, you knew when the Bucks and Giannis peaked, they won a championship. After that, it never felt the same. They traded for Dame Lillard, and you went, no, this isn't working. And it didn't. And ever since then, it's just been beep. It's just, you just feel it. Just, it's a downhill spiral for the Bucks. It's starting to feel that way a little bit in Denver. Now, I know Nikola Jokic, after a game, is not going to be happy. Says he wants to be a Denver Nugget for, you know, life, just like Giannis did, right? Giannis did the same thing. He's like, yeah, I want to play in Milwaukee forever. Here's the thing I've noticed. So there's a lot of conversation about, when you look at the NBA and the era of players teaming up with each other in super teams, which are pretty much dead now at this point, but as we went through that era, a lot of these guys knew each other from growing up, playing together in tournaments and AAU and whatever, all those different things. Players that come from, you know, the international pipeline didn't come up through AAU, didn't come up through this world where they know the other American-born stars that are there, and there's a different mindset. It's more of that old-school mindset of, I want to beat the guy in front of me. I want to have this loyalty to a team that drafted me. I want to be a part of this. They're not requesting trades. They're players in just the EuroLeague, for example, probably the second-best league in the NBA or in basketball in the world. You are not treated like a star at 18 years old. It's very rare that elite players at 18, 19 years old, whatever it is, and some of them are playing when they're freaking like 16, You're not treated like LeBron was when he came into the league, or any of these other hyped stars, or we're going to see with AJ Abanza or Darren Peterson, these guys coming into the draft. It's different. You're not getting a lot of minutes usually. You really have to grow and earn it. So there's this humbling path you have to go through for a lot of these players. And it's just different. The league is different. The rules tend to be different. To also why, though, I say, like, Luka at 18 years old winning EuroLeague MVP told you he was just far above and beyond everybody else. But, you know, if you look at Nikola Jokic, he wants to be in Denver for life, he at least says. Giannis is, we know, wants out in Milwaukee, but, like, won't say it. You know, it's this thing where he's, like, whispering quietly. You can tell, like, clearly he's got a relationship issue, but he doesn't want to really acknowledge it publicly. And you're like, dude, it's time, man. Like, this isn't working anymore. It's time you find something else. Loyalty only goes so far in sports, and really, you as a fan are the only people that are actually loyal in sports. That's it. Everybody else, it's still business first. And I'm not saying that Nikola Jokic is going to ask for a trade. What I am saying is there is a frustration that's kicking in right now that you're starting to see bubble up. And The Athletic has already reported, Sam Amick has talked about this, that the entire league is going to be watching whether or not the Nuggets could be forced to trade Nikola Jokic at some point if he doesn't sign an extension. We're now on Nikola Jokic watch here. And, you know, the Nuggets were already knocked out in the first round. We've watched the level of regression and inconsistency ever since they won that championship. And what's the big thing I said before the playoffs, right? Was that if you don't get a Jamal Murray consistent series and Aaron Gordon's healthy, it can't be Nikola Jokic by himself. And it was not only Nikola Jokic by himself at times. Sometimes it wasn't even him. I mean, he had a horrible series. But from Nikola Jokic standards, he did not have a good series. And you're starting to get, though, at least the whispers, and this is always how it starts. It's the whispers about, hey, I don't know, he doesn't seem all that happy anymore. he might, what if he, what if this, what if that? And then that starts to become, that starts to become something that's, it's louder and it's louder. And like, I'm seeing something right here, and I wrote this down specifically because if there's any team that would do something like this because of the assets they have, because of the future that they have, the Oklahoma City Thunder and Nikola Jokic, we are not there anytime soon. But just think about what they have to offer and what their future could be. If you're the Nuggets and Nikola Jokic doesn't sign an extension, what are you going to do? If the Thunder come knocking in a year and they're offering you three or four first-round picks and they've got a million still and some other young players, because they're also going to have more draft picks with more young players and they can't afford all the young players on that roster, the Oklahoma City Thunder could offer a package that would far exceed maybe anybody else's and still have a championship team that stays with the core while absorbing Nikola Jokic. And I know there's a million factors there, and I know there's a bunch of stuff that still has to happen, but it's crazy to think that that could be a possibility. And, you know, we're now at the point where we know Giannis is gone. We might be at a point in a year where we know Nikola Jokic is gone too. Jamal Murray was non-existent through a lot of this series, and Nikola Jokic didn't play well. I had somebody ask me this question yesterday. It was like, would you rather have right now Giannis or Nikola Jokic? And I had to think for a minute. And Carlos, I see you nodding, so I'm going to bring you in on this, Carlos Ortiz, because I really struggle with this question. And I think that I lean Nikola Jokic, but hear me out. Giannis has had some injuries, but he also could age better than dad bod Nikola Jokic. But also, does the dad bod survive longer in the NBA? You get a better rim protector and defensive player in Giannis, but you get a better offensive player and shooter in Nikola Jokic. I really struggle with what this looks like. They're about the same age. They're both sitting around 31. Both of these guys in a year or two could be on different teams. They're still relatively in their primes and had great regular seasons. But we could see Nikola Jokic and Giannis both on different teams within the next 18 months in the NBA.
2: Yeah, I was nodding my head because the answer to me was actually a little clearer. It's
1: okay.
2: Jokic. I want Jokic over Giannis.
1: All right.
2: A lot of Giannis's game is predicated on his freak athleticism. That doesn't get better with age. Jokic with his dad bod, and you joke about it, but it's a true thing. You're not seeing Jokic, you know, running up and down the court, you know, slam dunking on dudes, mm-hmm. or doing freak plays. You know, he's more of a finesse player. He has his game translates well into his later years. So I think Jokic would actually age a little bit better than Giannis. Not to say that Giannis won't be productive, but I can see the cliff for Giannis sooner than I do for Jokic. So if I'm making a trade for one of these guys, because I agree with you, I think both of them are going to be gone. I just don't understand why the noise for Jokic is only starting now, where for Giannis, Shams has been beating that drum for like 7 years with an axe to grind. Couldn't wait to get Giannis out of Milwaukee. Meanwhile, Jokic has been flying under the radar.
1: But Carlos, couldn't you argue, though, that the Nuggets ceiling was higher than the Bucks for this period of time? Like, right now, it felt like ever since the Bucks won their championship, the arrow started pointing down. The Nuggets have still had kind of those championship aspirations in the same team that won the title. The Bucks have started tinkering with things, and Chris Middleton got hurt more and more. So I'd argue that the Bucks were trending down sooner than where the Nuggets are, where this is the first time you really look at the Nuggets and go, ooh, now this might be a thing. I just feel like the timeline started sooner with the Bucks versus where you are with the Nuggets, but now you're getting that early stage Jokic maybe out versus that's where we were a couple of years ago with the whispers around Giannis.
2: Yeah, but the thing is, like, neither roster was exactly loaded with all-stars. I mean, with the Bucks specifically, even when they were peaking, people were trying to get Giannis out of Milwaukee. The noise started a lot earlier with him than it did with Jokic, although I agree with you. The Bucks started tinkering with things really early. Like, you knew once they won their championship, all right, this might be it for them. With the Nuggets, I felt like once they won their championship too, it was also the same thing, but that chatter didn't start until honestly the last couple of weeks. So I don't really get why Jokic is kind of, I don't want to say he kind of floats under the radar a little bit. You know, he jokes because, you know, he's like, I want to go play with my horses in Serbia. You know, he's got a big tough guy brother. So maybe a lot of people don't want him, you know, put a target on his back for fear of retribution or whatever the case may be. Listen, because I don't want to square up with his brother.
1: No.
2: But, but we should have been having this conversation a while back because it's not like Denver, you know, outside of Jamal Murray, like, who was their solid two, you know, the Robin to the Batman with Denver? Like, they had Michael Porter Jr. His back never lived up. You know, they had pieces coming in and out. So it's not like they've ever surrounded Jokic with, you know, all-star talent. It's always been kind of okay guys. The same thing with Giannis and Milwaukee. They've had okay guys. Chris Middleton was slightly better than okay, but it was Chris Middleton. So I don't think either one of these franchises gave, you know, their stars, you know, a plethora of quality all-stars to surround them with.
1: Yeah, much more defined there for you, which I get it. I get the Giannis versus, you know, athleticism versus Jokic and how the bodies will hold up. I mean, it's, look, that's the type of thing you'd have to think about at this point. When you talk about Jokic's brother, I had a conversation with a former.
2: Don't want no smoke with him.
1: I had a conversation with a former Nuggets front office guy a few years ago about a trip that involved going to Serbia with his brothers, and I'll save it for the book, but man, it was something else. It is what you'd expect, partying with Nikola Jokic and the brothers and just what that would be. But yeah, look, I mean, I think this is something to watch. We know where Giannis is. I think there's no question that Giannis is gone, but it's also on the other side of things where you go, at what point does Jokic look around and say, I want to do something different? And I'm telling you, man, the Thunder have the assets to go star chasing if they want. They don't have to, and yet they still could. I mean, it is just I've never seen a team built as well as the Oklahoma City Thunder have been built. Now, the process started going back to like 2007, so you got to have a lot of patience, but that's how they built this thing. So, and listen, some teams, you have that level of success and longevity that's there, but it doesn't last forever. That might be the Pittsburgh Steelers moving forward. Why the Steelers could be headed for a wake-up call. Next, Nick Ashew, Westwood One Sports.
0: Quarterback Bo Nix had a second surgery on his broken ankle and is expected to be limited during Broncos OTAs. Should Sean Payton be concerned if his franchise passer will be ready for training camp? Westwood One Sports.
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1: You know, it's really hard to accept your identity sometimes when you're not used to that identity being who you are. What I mean by that is the Pittsburgh Steelers. This is a team headed for a rebuild, and this is a team headed for a wake-up call. And they don't see it coming yet, and it's going to barrel down the tracks and smack them in the face like a runaway freight train. I'm at Nick Ashew on all the socials. We're streaming on YouTube channel as well. Look, the Steelers just refuse to rebuild, and I get it. It's not easy. Rebuilds aren't fun. At being someone that's in D.C., I've seen quite a few of those, and trust me, they're not fun. But at the same time, they're necessary occasionally. Not all the time, but occasionally. And, you know, I look at the Pittsburgh Steelers now, and it's the end of the Mike Tomlin era, and yeah, I get it. Sometimes a voice or a coach or there's things just end. Things run their course, and it's been a long time since the Steelers won a playoff game. But you hire Mike McCarthy after Mike Tomlin and 19 straight non-losing seasons. That's the best way we can describe it, right? Non-losing seasons. And you expect Mike McCarthy to come in without a quarterback right now because we don't know, and snapping a postseason win drought, and they're not even a playoff team in Pittsburgh. They're not. This is not a playoff team in Pittsburgh. And, I mean, from top to bottom, the Pittsburgh Steelers are degrading right now. I mean, even their field is terrible. It was voted the worst in the NFL. The NFL PA grades. You may not take a lot of stock in those. You should, because that tells you what the organization is like on the inside. They got bad grades, and they didn't want to show their parents. Right? It's like, no, don't show anybody how bad we are. You're getting F minuses. I love that they do that in that, by the way. But look, this is the second straight offseason where the Pittsburgh Steelers are sitting around going, so is Aaron Rodgers going to show up? They gave him this weird non-franchise tag, whatever, like this tender that they gave him that basically, like, you're going to have to get something in return and a 10% raise if he goes somewhere else. Here's why they're protecting themselves. There is a rumor out there now, because of the Bo Nix ankle injury continuing, that he might not be ready for the start of the season or at least camp in Denver. And there are rumors that Aaron Rodgers and Sean Payton might have a little thing right now. And then Aaron Rodgers could look at Denver and go, you know what? That's a damn good team with really good defense. They traded for Jalen Waddle this offseason. That might be a better spot for me. And if Aaron Rodgers were to bolt on the Steelers and go play in Denver, even if it's, you know, one season and then Bo Nix is, and again, I don't know how that would really work because Bo Nix is your starter. And if he's ready by like week four, even let's say, what do you do? Bench Aaron Rodgers and get Bo Nix out there? Do you sit him for the entire season? In the end, I don't think that's going to happen. But there's a reason why the Steelers used a tender on a player in his contract to try and get something in return should they lose him, something that's never used. They didn't do that for no reason. It wasn't for fun. It wasn't an experiment. It wasn't like, hey, nobody does this. Let's have some fun with it. No, this was something serious. And if you look at this quarterback situation, by the way, Aaron Rodgers is 42 years old. And again, longevity should be part of the conversation with him, just like LeBron, though he's not at the same level at this point that LeBron is at his. Separate conversation. But what I will say is, if you're the Steelers and Aaron Rodgers walks away, what do you have left? Will Howard? You drafted Drew Aller? Okay. Good luck with that. Look, we saw TJ Watt take us, you know, he's dealing with the lung injury wasn't his fault. It's one of the reasons why, you know, acupuncture is one thing. Dry needling, which is what he had when they're just digging that needle into you. No, thanks. That's a little, I get a lot of acupuncture. The dry needling kind of doesn't work for me, and that's what hurt TJ Watt in his lung, but like, they've had some bad luck. I've seen the word thrown around as like the Steelers are the class clown now of the NFL. I think we don't need to go that far.

0: this is still an organization that's had a lot of success. But if you look at this refusal to really rebuild, and honestly, you can't kick the can down the road when it comes to quarterback forever in the NFL. And the Steelers haven't figured out quarterback since since Big Ben fell apart. I mean, we're going way back before Aaron Rodgers. We're going back to Ben Roethlisberger at the end of his career, where it was the ghost of Ben Roethlisberger. It wasn't even a guy that looked like he had something left in the tank. It was like watching a running back mid-season lose any ability to run the football, right? We talk about running backs just, boop, it happens. They smack into a wall, fall off a cliff, like whatever you want to describe it as. We saw that with Ben Roethlisberger, where he went, oh my God, there's nothing left for this team. How is this going to work? And they've just been kicking the can down the road, sitting there going, well, maybe this will work. Maybe Kenny Pickett. Let's reach and take Kenny Pickett in the first round. Maybe that. Nope. He's not a starting quarterback in the NFL. Aaron Rodgers will save us. Okay, but what after Aaron Rodgers? What are you going to do? Now, I grant it, this offseason was not an offseason to go looking for quarterback. You didn't have him in the draft. You didn't have him in free agency. I mean, you could have gone Kyler Murray or Tua. Like, is that really going to be? I would argue that, honestly, if I was the Steelers, maybe you go that route, but that's still short term. So you better hope that Aaron Rodgers comes back, because you could have at least had a bridge for a year or two with Tua or Kyler Murray and give them a shot. But they've tried Justin Fields, and they've tried Russell Wilson, and they've tried Kenny Pickett, and they've just tried all these random dudes. And it's like, if you start spinning your tires in the mud of quarterback purgatory, it's like NBA purgatory. We're like, we're not a lottery team, we're a play-in team. How long are you going to be a play-in team before you realize, like, you're the Bulls who finally figured it out? It's time to move on from that and gut this damn thing. I see you nodding, Carlos. I know the Bulls finally figured the damn thing out, but if you're the Steelers, you're going to get to that point too, where you might become the Chicago Bulls. This Chicago Bulls, not Jordan's Bulls, where you're looking around going, what happened to our team? And if you don't have a quarterback in the NFL, you will always be limited. You'll always have a lower ceiling. But at some point, you got to have some semblance of a plan, and maybe it's a complete rebuild. It's a complete gut job all the way down. Because, listen, Mike McCarthy's the guy following the guy. And if you're a Steelers fan and you're pissed off at Mike Tomlin and the losses in the playoffs, I get it. I understand. And you have every right to. That's frustrating. But you're going to find very quickly that that higher floor with Mike Tomlin's a whole lot better than where things could go with Mike McCarthy in this roster. If there is no Aaron Rodgers on the Steelers, they're screwed. And look at the AFC. The AFC gives them no room in their future right now. I mean, there are a solid 10 teams that you could look at that are potential playoff teams in the AFC. And the Steelers made the playoffs last year with 10 wins, might not be in the conversation this season. I mean, if you start throwing in teams that had years last year where there could be improvement, the first one is obviously the Bengals. The Bengals healthy, that's a team that's a playoff team. Another one is the Chiefs, though I think there's a chance the Chiefs could miss the playoffs again. I mean, we don't even know what Patrick Mahomes' health is going to look like, and how much have they really done this offseason to tell you that the Chiefs are still the Chiefs that we never count out anymore? That's the AFC. Let's go to the top. I mean, even if Bo Nix is hurt to start the season, Denver has an elite defense. Denver went out and added Jaylen Waddle. That's already one of the best teams in the AFC. They're going to be set for years. Same thing with the Patriots. They went and addressed things offensively after defensively the year before. They just went to a Super Bowl. I'd argue the Jags are trending up as long as Liam Cohen is the head coach that can continue to get the most out of that team, and specifically Trevor Lawrence. Those are teams that are going to be in that spot probably at the top of the conference for a while. And that's just the beginning of it. There's still, I don't know what it's going to look like post Doug McDermott or Sean McDermott, but I do know that you're at least going to have a quarterback in Buffalo right now where you're going, Josh Allen can still carry this team. That's like the AFC, you keep going down that list, man. It's deeper and deeper and deeper, and there's always one team that makes that jump. Again, the obvious choices are Kansas City getting back to the playoffs, Cincinnati getting back to the playoffs, whatever, but the AFC versus the NFC is very different. In the NFC, you got a lot of wiggle room. You got a lot of teams you're sitting there and you're looking at going, yeah, they got a shot in the NFC. They could maybe jump in. They could maybe fall down. Like it's kind of wide open. The AFC, you don't have that luxury. The AFC is it's a loaded conference. The AFC is the Western Conference in the NBA, where it's not just good teams, but it's good teams at the top that are built for dynasties moving forward. I mean, the Patriots could be right back in the Super Bowl again next year. Let's not forget, I mean, Drake May in the regular season was a MVP runner-up. Postseason was a problem, but they went and addressed some of those things. They addressed the offensive line a little, Romeo Doubs, things like that. Those work out. The offense is better in the playoffs. You add it to that defense. Okay, we know what Denver can be. There's a lot. And it's, you know, you look in the Western Conference of the NBA, we know what the Thunder are going to be. Guess what? Spurs are going to be the similar team moving forward. And that's just at the very top. But those are like elite teams that you're going to have to get through in the West year after year after year. There are teams in the AFC that if you're trying to build a contender, you've got to get through Denver and New England. And I'm still throwing Buffalo in the mix until otherwise. I know the playoffs have been a struggle for them, but at least they've been getting to like AFC championship games. And again, new coach, we'll see what it looks like. It's rough, man. It's a rough go for AFC teams. A lot of good young quarterbacks, which makes it that much more difficult, too. You know, when you got a quarterback, you got a high ceiling. When you don't, it's rough. Nick Ashew, Westwood One Sports, another hour coming up.
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17: A better life with Dr. Sanjay Gupta.
18: If you are the parent of an infant, it can be really hard to find baby foods that are truly healthy for your child. According to a new study out of UNC Chapel Hill, almost 3/4 of baby foods are ultra-processed and may contain additives that are linked to potential health problems later in life. The study's lead author said, what shocked her was that the top ingredient in 71% of these baby foods wasn't a fruit or vegetable. It was one or more additives that babies' guts are not fully developed enough to be able to handle. Eating the right food at this stage of life is so important because this is when children begin developing dietary preferences for the rest of their lives. So take the extra time to look at the ingredient labels on the foods you are buying. You're going to want short lists and also ingredients that you recognize. I'm Dr. Sanjay Gupta, helping you live a better life.
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19: 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Bang! 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
0: Game 7 in the NBA playoffs tonight. You got more coming. You got the Lakers moving on. We got some good games. We got a good series. And I get it. In the past, there's been... we don't talk much hockey on this show, but what I will say is Stanley Cup playoffs have tended to give you a lot of those crazy games over the years. That's always the knock hockey fans will give you. We have better playoffs. Not this year. Again, there's always going to be blowouts. It happens. You had the Lakers win by 20 last night over the Rockets, but that's still been a great series. You got to look at like the big picture in the series. You got a 7-game series. You're going to have some blowouts. You're going to have some bad games. You're going to have some nights where somebody's off. It's how it works. You got a large sample sizes there, but I will say this, like we talked about last hour, LeBron is just, at 41 years old, he's doing inhuman things. And, you know, I'm sure he's got to ice down a lot more, get some cold plunges in, but to do the things that he's done at 41, I had somebody, an NBA guy that was on one of my DC shows the other day, and he described it perfectly. It was that game against the Rockets where he had the late steal and the turnovers where the Rockets kind of melted down. That steal when LeBron knocked the ball away from Reed Shepard, the way he bent down and just was able to knock that ball away, it was described to me as, that's a young man's move. And it's like, it's true. He's doing stuff at 41 where you're like, the dude just does a lot of yoga, I guess. I don't know. Listen, let's be real. It's all physical gifts, and it's just natural, God-given abilities that most people just don't have. And you know, like I said last hour, I think this is, it's about the longevity is a big part of LeBron James's legacy. And I think that, like, to be able to do what he's done at such a elite level is, it's difficult to do it for a few years, let alone 2+ decades, the way LeBron has. So, Matt Nick Eshoo on all the socials, streaming on my YouTube channel as well, if you want to jump on there. And of course, it'll be there throughout the day and forever, because everything lives on forever if you want to watch that. The Knicks, suddenly now a team. And now, again, this is coming from a Knicks fan. This is somebody that's grown up and suffered a lot. Again, there are very few people in this world that are both Knicks fans and, you know, and we'll go back to when the name was different, Redskins fans, because that's when it was really, really bad. There are very few people that have suffered as a sports fan as much as me. I have probably one friend that I know of that's a Knicks and Redskins / Commanders fan. But when you go back and look at that, it's like, I know suffering. I know bad teams. I know what it's like to just watch and go, why are all my teams the butt of everybody's jokes? Why are they so terrible? So for so long, when I've looked at the Knicks, like I said this last week, right? Like, yes, there is a jaded mindset that I still have, though they've built a team that's a playoff team. You question some of the decisions they're making, and you question what the team can look like as they get deeper and deeper in the playoffs. And this time last week, we looked at the Knicks and went, oh my God, they're going to lose to the Hawks in the first round. Mike Brown refused to change things up, and it was all about Jalen Brunson. And you're watching going, is Mikal Bridges ever going to play basketball again? I mean, what has happened to him? Why are you not giving the ball to Karl Anthony Towns more? Why is this team so one-dimensional? And they had a choice down 2-1 to the Hawks. The Knicks had a choice to roll over and keep doing the same thing and be stubborn and, no, we're going to do this, because those are the worst coaches. The coaches that look around and say, this is how I do things, it will never change. That's a very old-school coach mentality. The best coaches evolve with what's going on in a series, in a season, with a roster, especially depending on where the injuries are, whatever the case is. If you look at right now what the Knicks have done over the last week versus this time last week, night and day. It is a night and day difference. Fourth consecutive season, they've gone on the second round of the playoffs, which, yes, that's a standard that matters to this team. But they just blew the Hawks out of the water to wrap the series up. And at one point, they were up 61 points in a playoff game on the road in Atlanta. They set a playoff record with a 47-point halftime lead in that game. They had a 43-6 run at one point. 43-6 run. They outscored the Hawks 43-6 at one point over a stretch. It still blows my mind that that score was what it was, when it's like 75-25 at one point. It was like 60-19. Somebody pointed this out to me, too, that it was a very similar score to the first Space Jam score when the Monstars were up on the whatever the Toon Squad. Like, that's how bad it was. The Atlanta Hawks became the Toon Squad, and the Knicks became the Monstars in that game. It was unreal. And if you look at those three games after the Knicks were down 2-1, all blowouts. Everything was a blowout. Just beating the hell out of the Hawks. OG Anunoby's been good this whole series, but Mikal Bridges even came back. Karl Anthony Towns had another triple-double in that game six, and like all this stuff happened. But the bigger picture here is that the Knicks aren't just in survival mode. They're in, you know, evolving mode. That's not really a thing, but we're going to make it a thing. We're going to make evolving mode an actual thing. I'm just making it up as we go here because there's not really a phrase for that. So we've now created that. We are branding that as evolving mode for the Knicks. They've shifted. Look, it's, you could have sat there if you were Mike Brown and said, no, this team runs through Jalen Brunson. And it's not like Jalen Brunson hasn't still been massively involved in every one of these wins that they've had, but it's that they've gone more than just Jalen Brunson. Karl Anthony Towns, look, as goofy as he is at times watching him play, where you go, how is this guy an NBA player? I mean, he looks so clumsy, and he's fumbling around, and he's running up the court, his arms flailing like wacky waving inflatable arm flailing tube man, and he's making these passes where it's just like, what are you doing? And the faces, like, he's, again, people that do the impressions of Karl Anthony Towns on Instagram and TikTok, I'm like, yo, you guys are, you're spot on. Like, if you watch it, it is real. You go, oh, I can't unsee it now. But he can play. And when he's used as more of a, you know, facilitator, where the offense also runs through him and it's not just Jalen Brunson, and Karl Anthony Towns is kind of the centerpiece of that, and you're allowing him to get out there and stretch the floor, he's getting some shots up, but he's also involved as a passer. He's had two triple-doubles now in this series. It's changed things. And that's a credit to Mike Brown, and that's a credit to the Knicks and the entire coaching staff, because you're a team now that is opposed to the Celtics, who are like, we live by the three and we die by the three, and that's the way that it's going to be. Well, okay, good luck with that, because if the threes aren't falling, you're in trouble. The Knicks now have given themselves layers of success. And look, this team was built to beat the Celtics. That was their goal. That's why they traded for OG Anunoby, a wing that can defend, that can shoot threes. Mikal Bridges, a wing that can also shoot threes, at least allegedly. It's not like we've seen that consistently. But again, he was better at the end of the series. They built this team specifically for that. They built this team to go through the Celtics, to be ready for the playoffs, to be able to defend, but to be able to shoot. I mean, that is today's NBA. 3-and-D wings, you got to have them. It's like edge rushers in the NFL. You have to have them. That's just, if you think you have enough, get more. Just continue to load up on them. But the fact that they outscored the Knicks, or the Knicks outscored the Hawks by 96 points over the final three games. I mean, good God. Three games, a plus 96-point differential. That's a monster number. That's a team that figured something out, that looked at the Atlanta Hawks, who were pushing them around, or suddenly this fun team. Ooh, look at this! Look at these Hawks! Look at C.J. McCollum. Is he the bad guy? And he's like, no, man, I'm a dad. I'm not a villain. And I'm telling you, like, I mean, C.J. McCollum was in D.C. for a while. I mean, you talk to that guy, and you go, yeah, he's not a villain. He's a good dude. He doesn't want to be that guy. But it was like everybody was trying to turn the Hawks into this, and the Knicks were like, we have a choice: do we roll over and die, or do we make the Hawks bite the curb? And they made them bite the curb the rest of the series, and it was just a demolition of Atlanta, which makes you now look and go, could the Knicks be better than the Celtics right now? Now, this is where it gets a little bit more complicated, right? Because if you're going to look at what the Celtics have done over the course of history, they've got a lot of playoff experience. I mean, they got guys that have been in the playoffs since they were 20 years old, right? Like a Jason Tatum. He might have even still been 19 his rookie year. You go all the way back to that team, which also Kyrie Irving was on. Remember when Kyrie Irving was a Celtic? That feels like a million years ago, but that did happen. Yeah, but, you know, like you look at this team and you go, they're experienced. They've been here so many times, and that matters in the playoffs. That's a major factor, not just to me, like, around the league. Like, that is a thing. But you also have this very, very risky strategy of shooting a ton of threes, whether they're falling or not, and, I mean, the record is there. The Celtics win games when they shoot over 40% from three. When they shoot poorly, 30% and under, it is a disaster for them. The Celtics haven't evolved. They're in a game seven tonight against the Sixers. The Knicks did evolve. They won three straight games, a plus 96-point differential over those final three games, and they win the series, and they push the Hawks aside like a little brother, and they move forward. I mean, that's the difference. That's what we're talking about here. So it makes you start to wonder whether this might be the Knicks' time. And yeah, they had success against the Celtics in the regular season. Yeah, they beat him in the playoffs last year, but Jason Tatum tore his Achilles at that point, so what would the rest of that series have looked like? The Knicks were competitive there, but it wasn't the same. The series definitely shifted when Jason Tatum got hurt. But the Knicks did have success against the Celtics during the regular season, which makes you sit and at least go, this might not be Celtics and everybody else like it felt before. But some of this is just you have to prove it, right? You've got to go through those bumps and bruises. You've got to go through those playoff losses. You've got to go through those second-round losses and the growth as a team in the playoffs to get to the point where you could be considered a title contender that people trust. Really, that's what a lot of this comes down to, is being a title contender that people trust. You have to actually just prove it, and it doesn't happen overnight with teams. Now, the Knicks went the anti-Thunder roster, right? Like, they went, which is very risky in the NBA. They went the anti-Thunder roster where they've traded picks, and this organization has done it before in other ways, but it was built with more of a plan this time around. Wings, you know, 3-and-D wings, things run through Jalen Brunson. Leon Rose was right about that. Karl Anthony Towns now utilized the right way, makes you think he actually still belongs on this roster. And you look at a team like the Thunder or a team like the Spurs, it was all based on draft picks and developing players and doing things right in the lottery. There's more than one way to build a championship contender, but you still have to go through that rite of passage, right? The Knicks collectively at this group have not been together that long. They got to show that they can win those big playoff games. The difference is before, when they went to the Eastern Conference Finals or even those second round losses or whatever, they're getting worn down because Tom Thibodeau's like, I'm going to play you guys a million minutes, and you're going to play until you're exhausted, and then you're going to play some more. And it's like, dude, you're not a drill sergeant, man. Like, you got to have a little bit of depth. And that was what essentially ruined his chances to continue to be the head coach in the Knicks. They signed him to an extension. They go to the Eastern Conference Finals. They look around and go, nah, we changed our mind. Of course, we all know what happened. The Knicks tried to steal everybody else's wife, and they were like, no, you can't go out on a date with them. So they're like, well, Mike Brown's our guy, I guess. We'll try this out. And it kind of worked, and then it kind of didn't. And it's been a question all year. And listen, your first year as a head coach trying to change a system and the way you approach it, make them more of an offensive team. There's a lot of moving parts with the Knicks. They've been figuring it out all year. Maybe they finally figured this thing out. Maybe this is finally the blueprint for them to be a team that gets to the finals. And listen, a Thunder-Knicks finals is pretty damn good, right? These playoffs are starting to bring us a lot of teams that are rising to the point where they could keep this consistent roster together, and we're starting to get some real rivalries. And that's what you ask for in the NBA. The Thunder are going to be where they are for a while. The Knicks, This roster is going to get expensive. You're going to have to talk about Carl Anthony Towns and his stats. So, like, this may not look exactly the same. The Spurs are going to look really similar. The Pistons, who were stayed alive last night, probably going to look similar. Have to add another piece after Cade Cunningham. They'll need another. But, you know, you look around at a lot of these rosters, the NBA's made it harder for teams to just completely gut things and start over. You don't have that turnover of, like, one-and-dones that you feel in college. It's different in the NBA. And they've made free agency less of a route to rebuild your team just based on, you know, contracts, and most guys re-sign, which is what the NBA wanted, because it's like $70 million more, and then they go, all right, cool, now that I got my money, I'd like to get traded now. They're like, but you just re-signed. It doesn't, it don't care. Trades are a little bit more difficult. You got this second apron and the dreaded second apron that's there. I think that goes away at some point. Again, the knee-jerk reactions from the NBA to change things, but it has made it harder. But in some ways, we do want it to be a little more difficult, right? You want teams to have a level of continuity and guys not just changing team year after year after year, because when you get good rivalries and you get great playoff series, that's how things grow. And I mean, look, I know Pistons Magic is not as glamorous. That might become a nice little rivalry too. And you know, the Pistons were on the brink of elimination. They were down 62-38 with 11 minutes to go in the third quarter, facing elimination on the road. They won by 14. Orlando missed, wait for it, if you didn't know this, 23 consecutive shots. The Orlando Magic turned back to the Magic that we once saw that couldn't shoot. That was my biggest thing. I loved the under in that game too, right? Because I looked at it and said, can the Magic keep shooting this way? Couldn't. Desmond Bane's not knocking down shots. Like that once he was shooting, it was great. And it's like, Paolo Banchero is 45 in Game 5, goes 0 for 8 from 3 in Game 6, finished with 17 points. When he disappeared, the Magic had nothing. The Magic went back to last year's. It's like they were Cinderella for a while. They went back to a pumpkin, right? The classic cliche analogy. But it's so true. You watch the Magic, thought they were broken. They suddenly wake up in the play-in tournament. They go in and they punch the Pistons in the face, and you're like, ooh, this could be fun for years. These two teams play this way. Physical, those people that want the, you know, the old heads, you want that old school NBA. I want teams to hate each other and fight, and we're bad boy Pistons. Well, we don't really want football, but it felt like this was getting to that point. And then the Magic woke up and went, ah, let's start missing shots again. They remembered who they still were. I think the Pistons can still end up winning the series. Cavs Raptors is going to a game 7. Awesome overtime game last night. RJ Barrett hitting a 30-foot three that bounced 50 feet in the air and drops in, and that's the game winner. You're watching this going, this is fun too. And hell, even if you're the Cavs, like, this is a team that's tried to build themselves into being an NBA champion. And they're doing it the way the Knicks have kind of done it. There's just a lot. There's a lot of potential great rivalries in the NBA. I can feel an era really shifting. You really can. You feel like there is an era that's starting to shift in the NBA where you look and see good series and you see teams that have cores that might stick together for a while and it's consistent. And then you realize, oh, this is what it used to be. Look, I'm all for player empowerment. I'm all for guys having an opportunity to control where they live, where they work. Like, that's essentially what that is in free agency, but it got out of control for a while. The NBA might have figured this out just enough to where we're going to have some longevity with some of these rosters. There's always going to be turnover. There's always going to be stars asking for trades. But we're getting to a point where it's a little more balanced out in the NBA. And that's good for business, and the ratings are proving it. The ratings have been through the roof for the NBA this year, especially in the playoffs. Now, granted, they're on a million different platforms, and it's easy access, and people are like, ooh, I'll watch this, because Prime is pumping it in your face. 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
1: 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Does the star receiver continue catching passes from Dak in Dallas? Or will Pickens get traded before training camp? Westwood One Sports.
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1: Listen, there's more than one way to build a winner in the NFL, in the NBA, in any sport. It's just there is also a level of risk in however you approach that. And here's what I mean by that. If you look at the NBA right now, you got the Knicks winning games with a completely built roster through free agency and trades. You got the Thunder building a dynasty, and the Spurs a year or so behind that in terms of that, all built through the draft for the most part. Again, there's a little free agency in that, but mostly built through the draft. There's another team that's facing a game seven that's got that win now mentality, and that's the Cavs. I mean, that game last night, Cavs Raptors was fantastic. And look, I know they're not the most glamorous franchises in the NBA, although in Toronto, man, they love the Raptors. But the Cavs without LeBron is not looked at as a team that's as, you know, they're not in the spotlight as much, but they got a lot of talent on that roster. The thing is they've got the highest paid roster in the NBA, and they could lose in the first round. And there was a lot of expectations about this team. If they're going to spend money, are you going to go out and actually win playoff games? Are you going to get past the second round? The Cavs have been in that spot where they've been sitting there bumping their head against this wall, and they just can't get through the second round of the playoffs. And I will argue that trading for James Harden, who is notoriously terrible in the playoffs, might not have been the way to help get you over that hump, but this now comes down to a Game 7 for them where they've got to show that this roster is worth being where it is, because Donovan Mitchell's going to be up for a contract extension soon, and you know, what does that mean for James Harden? Do you keep him around? Like, do you start trading guys away? Look, the Cavs have a lot of talent on their team, and I would argue that if they were a team that, you know, I don't know, if they were the Lakers and built with that roster, people would probably look at them as a team that has higher expectations, because you got a couple of bigs that can, you know, defend. Like, they're built with a lot of talent in a lot of different areas. They're balanced, but they just can't seem to get over that hump. And it's not just talent. It's not just the talent that gets you through. It's the how you approach things mentally in the playoffs. Are you calm in those clutch situations? Do you melt down when things aren't going your way? You're not shooting the ball well early. I mean, again, give the Pistons credit last night. Pistons were getting blown out by the Magic. Their season was almost done. They come back and whoop them. The Knicks evolved. Down 2-1 of the Hawks. They come back, curb stomp the Hawks the rest of the way and win the series. And it's like, you got to have that mentality in the playoffs if you want to get through. And I look, the Cavs are a more talented team than the Raptors. But at the same time, if you lose Game 7, what does that mean for the Cavs this offseason? They might be a team that other teams in the NBA start to raid. Do the Cavs look at this and go, should we go after Giannis this offseason? Should we? And honestly, if you're the Bucks, you get a couple of bigs out of that. You get some picks. Like, there's an opportunity there where the Cavs and the way that roster is, if it does not work the way that it's built, you might see Cleveland involved in some big trades this offseason. Are they trying to go after some names that are available? Do the Warriors, you know, call the Cavs up and say, we'll take a couple of those guys off your hand so they can prolong the Steph Curry era, though we don't even know if Steve Kerr is going to be back. I mean, there's a lot of situations there that could show massive, massive change for the Cavs where they might not have a direct effect on the playoffs this year, but they could have an effect on the playoffs moving forward if their roster gets raided. And, like, Harden's been fine for them in the regular season. Fine. The playoffs, it's always up or down for him, but it's also that way with Donovan Mitchell. Donovan Mitchell's had bad playoff games, too. This team can't get past the second round, and there's a certain point where it doesn't matter what your team's history is or what market you're in or whatever the case is. If you've got a roster that's expensive and it doesn't live up to the expectations or the price, changes are going to happen. And there's far more expectations on the Cavs after that loss last night than you're going to have on the Raptors as that goes to a Game 7. But again, multiple Game 7s in the East. I mean, this is what we want. And look, you know, the Cavs built one way, the Thunder built another. Again, I look at the Thunder and say this is a team that is built for a dynasty that could plow through the Western Conference part of the playoffs. Maybe just plow through the playoffs in general. The Spurs, you get them in the Western Conference Finals, which I think is that's a likelihood that that's going to be the case. But again, the Spurs have to go through those second-round losses. There's a chance that that happens. So, you know, like, you still have a lot to question in the West, but the one thing you know about the Thunder is this could be a historic dynasty, and they've got the ability to build this thing up. They've got the ability to keep going forward and adding to it. They got a ton of draft picks, which also tells you that they could make some moves. But again, I throw Jokic around only as like a half joke. What if Nikola Jokic wants out of Denver in a year? What if he doesn't want to sign an extension and wants to hit free agency, and the Nuggets are like, well, we got to do something? The Thunder have so many picks still moving forward and young guys on this roster. They could put together a package, a godfather offer, that the Nuggets would say, well, we could lose Jokic for nothing, or we help this thing rebuild a little faster. And that's the direction that they go when they trade him to the Thunder. And then the Thunder still have young guys, and then they have Jokic, and then they have Chet Holmgren, and then they just have this roster where you're looking around going, you got everything. Everything. And you can do it for a decade. I mean, that's really where they are. The one issue the Thunder would have, it's not even a basketball. Well, like it is, but it's not. If they become the next dynasty of the NBA, and we're talking about the next 5, 6, 7, 8 years, Thunder are the favorites, Thunder are the favorites, Thunder are the favorites. They're kind of boring, aren't they? Like, that's the one thing. The Warriors, peak Warriors was fun. I mean, love them or hate them. And I never really understood why people hated the Warriors. You kind of look and go, what is there? Like, what is there to hate about them before Kevin Durant? I understand the Kevin Durant and then you're pissed off or jealous or whatever. Again, it's jealousy, right? Let's be honest. Everybody had opportunity in 2016 with the cap and the money and all that. And they're like, well, Kevin Durant wants to play for us. And why would we say? Nobody says no to that. But the Warriors won titles with homegrown talent before Durant and after Durant. But, you know, that was a fun dynasty. That changed the league. Steph Curry evolved the league just by himself with the way that he played. And other teams thought they could do the same. And, you know, the Celtics are still trying to do that. Win or die, win, you know, live or die by the three. You win, you lose. Like, it's going to be by a three ball. That's what it's going to be. But I just don't know about, like, the watchability of the Thunder. And yeah, they don't care and they shouldn't care. You build a team that wins. You want to win games. However you win, that's all that matters. I get it. The Thunder are starting to remind me of the Duncan Spurs. They weren't fun. Those finals weren't great. I mean, there was, I want to say it was what the 2000, whatever it was when it was Pistons Spurs in the finals years ago. It was an ugly series. It was boring. The ratings were terrible. And look, the NBA cares about that. Again, they're not going to call up the Thunder and be like, hey, so we're going to need you to get some more exciting players on that roster. We're going to need you to play more like the Warriors. That you can't do that, but it is something that, like, every sport is entertainment first. There's a reason why rules have changed in leagues that are based on offense and scoring, and baseball sped up their game and all of that. That exists because you want people to watch the games so you can put out fun press releases that are like, everybody's watching our games. Look at our ratings. See, that's why we went to Prime, and that's why we went to Peacock, and that's why they do it. That's why the NBA wants to do this. But this isn't high school. It's not just for the love of the game. I'm sorry. I know you purists for any sport want that. It's going to be about entertainment first. This is how this is built. There's a reason why the NBA created the NBA Cup. If it was just about basketball, they wouldn't care about whether you were watching a game in the middle of November. But they care, and they wanted to add artificial meaning to it. That's it. That's what they did. And leagues create rules to make it entertaining for you. Now, not everybody finds the same things entertaining, but that's literally the world we live in, and it's always going to be it, right? Some people only are on TikTok. Some people want to get their stuff on Instagram, and other people are on YouTube, and other people are watching traditional cable. We are spread out, and it's always going to be this way. But, you know, possession after possession with the Thunder, you watch them, and it's kind of a rock fight in some ways, right? You just, it's this drive, lean, stop, contact, wait, go to the free throw line. SGA is going to the free throw line a ton, and then it's a whole big thing, and it's a problem, and like the whistle blows, and the defense is changing, and replays, and the game slow down, and it's like, oh, this is so boring. And it can be. And look, I love basketball. I love the NBA, but you start getting distracted. You start picking up your phone, and you're like, scrolling through social media. It happens. But the Thunder are going to be here a while. And even as the core will probably stay relatively the same, there are going to be a lot of other pieces that are added or changed to it. But they've built the best way to put it is probably the small market way, right? Where you're building through the draft and you're building with the ability to identify talent and say they can translate to the NBA and they work in our system and they work on our roster and they work on our league and all that. And they're not really appointment viewing, but they're really good. I think the only way that the Thunder become that polarizing dynasty that rings that emotional bell for you is if they're just hated. And that might be what it is. Because dynasties elevate a league. It's good. You want rivalries, but you do want a dynasty. You want that one team that everybody hates. That was the Patriots for years. That became the Warriors for years. Teams that win and win consistently tend to get hated by fan bases outside of their own fan base. It's just how this thing works. And, you know, if you are the Thunder, again, they're not thinking about any of this, but it does involve the league. The NBA cares, as we know. NBA cares. That is actually a thing. Yeah, the NBA cares. We want the game to be worth watching for you. So we're going to make new rules so the Thunder know. But, like, you want to pull viewers in. You don't want to push them away. And I think, like, I mean, even go back to the Jordan Bulls. They were hated, right? But they were polarizing. I mean, it wasn't just Jordan. It was Dennis Rodman. It was Scottie Pippen. It was Tony Kukoc. It was, you know, Kobe and Shaq for a while in that era before that got broken up. That was polarizing. Kobe and Shaq, I mean, one of the great what-ifs in NBA history. What they could have been had they stayed together. Their games complemented each other so well in that era. Curry and the Warriors, right? Steph and the Warriors was like, it was polarizing in its peak, in its own way. I'd even argue to a smaller degree, and it's not really, I wouldn't call it a dynasty because they lost too, but LeBron's Heat were absolutely polarizing, and they were the hated team. And I understand why people hated that era. I don't like calling that a dynasty because it wasn't long enough. And yeah, they won two titles, but they also were sandwiched in with a couple of losses in the finals on either end. And it's like, do we really call that a dynasty? I wouldn't, but I'd say that kind of is like it's dynasty adjacent. We'll call it that. But they were hated. And now everybody understands why they were hated. Like Jordan's Bulls, that was really a homegrown team. Kobe and Shaq. Shaq was free agency, and that was a different era, though. You didn't have guys doing what Shaq did as much, and Kobe was drafted. The Warriors, homegrown. LeBron's Heat, that was the beginning of the player empowerment era, asking for trades and free agency and moving and controlling your destiny, and everybody hated that team. But they were polarizing. I just don't know what the Thunder have other than maybe becoming the villains, and maybe that's it. And the only way they become villains are really just a level of jealousy, right? I wish my team was the Thunder. I wish my team had their success. Screw them. I want to see them lose. All right. I mean, it works. There's nobody that's hated on that roster, really. Now, the Spurs hate the Thunder, and the Thunder hate the Spurs. Chet Holmgren and Victor Wembanyama don't like each other. That is a thing. And that makes for great rivalries, and it makes for great games. But they don't really have that in them right now. It just feels like a team that you look at and go, damn, I respect the hell out of them. I'm not really that person, though, that, like, hates the team because they win. Like, I didn't hate the Patriots, mainly because I'd watch the Redskins going, I wish we could have that thing going on. That would be nice. So it would just been jealousy of anything else there. But, if teams do it the right way, it's just, that's the blueprint. Like, I'm in D.C. The Wizards are building through that same type of blueprint. They have connections to that Thunder front office. The Spurs have built that way. It's, again, some of it's lottery luck, and that changes things. And, you know, but that's how teams build in the NBA and have that sense of longevity. Players have been there for a while. You got to be able to afford that roster. But you keep winning playoff games, you're going to make more money. The team can afford some of those things, going to that second apron, dealing with all that salary cap stuff that you might find boring, but it's a part of the game. But that's really the only way the Thunder kind of get to that point where they're truly hated, because they're dominating. I mean, the Thunder have been dominating teams for 2 years. That point differential, all these things, the way they're winning by 10, 20, 30 points, whatever. I mean, it's a big part of their story. And right now you just look at it, it's this insanely young team with a lot of talent that's been constructed over a long period of time. It was a slow cook, right? This wasn't a steak. They didn't sear this thing quick like the Knicks did. Let's build this up real fast and get it on the plate. No, man, this was low and slow. This was a 18-hour brisket, low and slow smoke. Like, this took a long time. We're going back to, like, the Rashard Lewis trade of 2007 and how that springboarded this entire rebuild and all these draft picks and all these assets they have, but it could be around for a while. Now, if the Thunder have all those assets and they trade for Nikola Jokic, you'll probably hate them, and I get it. And maybe that helps it. That helps the league. You got some star power there in Nikola Jokic. Because, like, Shai Gilgeous-Alexander is going to win another MVP, and you're going to still sit there and say, who? Right? Like, the casual NBA fan doesn't recognize who he is. That's maybe not great, but, like, that's the reality of where it is. The Thunder have to be hated for them to be that polarizing team. But if you start getting Thunder-Spurs rivalries, and it starts in the Western Conference Finals this year and moves forward, it's great for the league. It is, and they're built the right way. It is. That is the mold for today's NBA, and it's how it used to be. So anybody who wants that old-school NBA, you should love the Thunder, because that's kind of what you're getting there. We may not have a Patrick Ewing or a young Shaq or David Robinson or Hakeem Olajuwon playing in the post like that, but, again, bigs are just different. It's Chet Holmgren and his waving arms, too. He's actually more of a wacky waving inflatable arm flailing tube man, if we're being honest. He's like, between him and Victor Wembanyama, you're like, are they supposed to be 6'5" and they were just stretched out to 7 feet? Like, it just doesn't make any sense. You look at it, it's like, went on ChatGPT and was like, make me look 7 feet tall, and it just stretches you out, and you're like, that's Chet Holmgren and Victor Wembanyama. This doesn't look right. I think we need to work on this photo a little bit here. It's going to be a rivalry between those two teams. Oh, just now all I can picture is just yelling at ChatGPT, stop making them look so unproportionate. Anyway, Nick Ashew, Westwood One Sports.
0: Aaron Rodgers still hasn't decided if he's returning. I thought at this point we would have known by now that he was going to play. If the future Hall of Famer walks away, the Steelers will turn to a quarterback competition featuring Drew Aller, Will Howard, and Mason Rudolph. Not the plan, but is it their future? Westwood One Sports.

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playoff series against the Celtics since like 1982, because I think that's what the number is, if I'm correct. I mean, it's been a long, long time since we've had that. So you get a little of this like rekindling of old rivalries. You get some new stuff like Thunder Spurs potentially, and the NBA is in a good place there. And again, I don't have a problem with players wanting a level of like player movement control and somewhat like you get drafted, you get traded, you don't get a lot of chances to choose where you work, where you live. Like, that stuff does matter, but it just got out of control in the NBA and it just watered down everything else. It's why transfer portal, NIL, one and dones and all these different things. I mean, one and done doesn't happen in college football, but it happens in college basketball, and it's watered down rivalries to a point in college basketball too, where they don't have the same, I mean, you have so much history that the alumni and fans are still going to care, but you do, and especially in college basketball, it's tougher when the best players on Duke, UNC are gone after a year. College football, you still have them. Guys are staying 3 years, so you don't really have that loss of a rivalry of Michigan, Ohio State, or whatever. But, you know, you get to this point where you want, like, rivalries are what makes sports so great. You want to see players care about the game as much as you do, right? Yeah, nobody's as loyal in sports as you, the fan. I mean, that's what it comes down to. But, you know, there's a certain point where you just don't want to see it watered down. And I think that's the one thing to, you know, kind of look at the NBA right now and say it's right on the cusp if it gets right. And you're going to have all stars are always going to ask for trades. This is always going to be the case. Giannis is gone. Jokic might be gone in a year. But, I mean, these guys have put in a decade with their team. I think it's okay if somebody wants a change of scenery. We villainize that so much. It's like when, again, you don't want to see guys transferring year after year after year in college football, but if a guy, an 18-year-old kid goes to a program and looks around like Ron Burgundy in the bear cage and goes, I immediately regret this decision. I mean, sometimes it's not what you think it is. You can get a job and you realize it's not what you thought it was. They sold you lies, right? Like, it happens. It happens to everybody. So there's limits to everything, right? There's extremes to everything. But when you get to a point where you at least have a level of balance, I think the NBA is kind of getting to that point. It could change, but I think the NBA is getting to some level of a balance there that it could. You just have to understand, like, sometimes situation changes, sometimes situation's not the right thing. I mean, hell, look at Anthony Richardson. I'm not saying Anthony Richardson could have ever been a franchise quarterback. I'm not saying he ever could be. The clock might be ticking, and it's just too much. But he never had enough experience to be somebody that was looked at as a starter right away. And the fact that the Colts drafted him and started him, and, you know, he only played a few games before he got hurt his rookie year, but he kind of saw flashes and thought, well, maybe. And you just watch him going, he's too raw. It doesn't mean that Anthony Richardson, had he been drafted in the second round or even late first round and sat for a year or two, couldn't have been a very good quarterback. But they didn't pick up his option, the Colts didn't. They knew they were trying to trade him anyway. So this has already been a thing. He never had a chance to succeed with the Colts. He's a fourth overall pick, limited college starting experience, limited high school experience. I mean, Anthony Richardson is the definition of project quarterback. The physical gifts are there. The experience isn't there. And you sit and watch this going, what are we doing? It's the idea that because you draft a quarterback in the first round, must start right away, must start early. No. If you like the kid and you think he's got talent, you also need to recognize that he might not be ready. Some quarterbacks are ready right away. Some aren't. And that's really like, if you're a young quarterback, your situation dictates so much of the success of your future. And Anthony Richardson really didn't have an opportunity to ever grow and learn. And we live in this world now in the NFL where, and I get it, right? You have that rookie scale contract and these quarterback deals get so expensive. I get it. You're building around them. But how often has that really worked? Like, we really need to look back on this. It's like super teams in the NBA. Oh, yeah, let's build a super team and get stars and bring them all together. When has it really worked? I mean, honestly, you got two titles out of LeBron's Heat, but they also lost two finals. You could argue the Celtics, when they traded for Ray Allen and Kevin Garnett, they won one title. It never worked with the Suns, never worked with the Nets. They maybe could have if everybody stayed healthy with James Harden and Kyrie Irving and Kevin Durant, but that never worked. And go down the list. I mean, we've seen so many teams try and do it. It's the same thing with rushing quarterbacks out there and the whole idea of let's just build around them. Maybe, but you had it with Patrick Mahomes. They won a Super Bowl, but it wasn't like they went out and then built around him. Think about Patrick Mahomes. You had a great team already in place, and then they drafted him by trading up. He sat the entire season behind Alex Smith and then was the starter, MVP, won a Super Bowl right away the next year. That may be just an extreme case, but people really started talking about this when Russell Wilson
was with Seattle, right? They won that Super Bowl early, and it was a question of, I'll never

0: forget it too. It was, is Russell Wilson worth $100 million with his contract? Like, that's what we were talking about. $100 million was as far as it went. But, you know, right, he had all that talent around him, the Legion of Boom, and you're going, oh, maybe this is the formula, because quarterback contracts are getting expensive, and they only got more expensive. But really, it doesn't work the way everybody seems to think that this is going to work, right? Just like living in, by the three and dying by the three in the NBA. How's that working out for the Celtics? Been a rough go recently, huh? Warriors did it, and it was a little bit different. You can't, it's... Quarterbacks do need time to develop, and I get it. There are some people that will have the argument of, well, if you have them on the sidelines and they're not actually getting game experience, you're also, if you're not ready, like a lot of these quarterbacks, you're also developing bad habits if you're thrown out there and your confidence is shattered because you're going, oh, wow, this is way different than college. And they're just not ready, and they're not making the right decisions, and they're not reading defenses the same way. Because those linebackers you could outrun in college, well, there was maybe one on the other side of the field that could run a 4.5 40 or something, and now they're all doing it in the NFL, and you're going, oh, wow, everybody's faster. Everybody's quicker. Everybody's quicker to the ball. Everybody reads an offense better. Whatever the case is, they're blitzing, whatever. Anthony Richardson was never ready, and there's a lot of quarterbacks that just aren't ready. Ty Simpson was a stupid-ass pick for the Rams, but you know what happened? They drafted a guy that they said, we're going to sit, and we're going to let him learn. So for a Ty Simpson, he's in a position as a quarterback, as a young player who did not have a lot of experience in college, started 15 games. It's not that much. He's going to sit. He's going to learn. He's going to be in Sean McVay's system. Whether Sean McVay wanted him or not, he's going to observe. He's going to observe. He's going to absorb. He's going to learn. And he's going to play behind Matt Stafford. So at least he's in a position to succeed. Was it a wasted pick for the Rams? Yes. We've done that enough. We got plenty of time for that. But, you know, that's a spot where you're drafting a quarterback in the first round and he's not going to start it. Maybe it's 2 years. I mean, I don't know. Unless Matt Stafford said this is my last year and we just don't know it. It's a great spot for him. But you got to put quarterbacks in a position where they can learn. And it's not always about throwing them out on the field right away. I don't know what Anthony Richardson's future is. It kind of feels like that guy that's going to be, oh, we can get more out of him. Oh, we can help him. And it just doesn't really pan out, and he kind of fades out of the league. It's not totally his fault where he was drafted, but at the same time, for him, if he's not traded and he's still on the Colts roster and he plays behind Daniel Jones whenever he's healthy or whatever this situation looks like, he's got to find his next spot as a place where he can go and learn from offensive coordinators and head coaches that know how to develop quarterbacks. And we've seen it. I mean, again, we've seen the growth of Baker Mayfield. We've seen the growth of Sam Darnold. And maybe Daniel Jones is part of that, right? Some of that was just getting away from the Giants and that whole situation. But you got to be able to, take that time to actually grow and learn a little bit. And I just, Anthony Richardson's not going to have it where he is. And, you know, that's just, it's where it goes. It's wasted time for him there. We see teams doing this so often. I did see this too before we go. So Duke basketball is going to have three games on Prime. They're like standalone games in I think one's in Madison Square Garden. They're in, you know, neutral sites, things like that. But they have a standalone deal with Amazon Prime to have these games streaming on Prime, and players are going to actually have NIL deals to help promote the game. Guys, this is the new model. I'm telling you now, this is, you're going to see more and more of this, because now platforms, streaming networks, all the, like, you need to promote it and you have the ability to pay college players. It's one thing in the NBA, those deals are a little bit tighter. You have more freedom in college. This is a great way to have an individual player. You could just do a selfie video on Instagram talking about prepping for that game against Wisconsin or whoever, and it's Duke and Wisconsin. I think that one of those games might be Duke-Wisconsin. I can't remember for sure, but it doesn't matter. The point is that they're going to have these games that are going to be promoted as individual events versus just part of a college basketball schedule. This is coming, whether you like it or not. These tech companies that have these streaming platforms, they are coming for all of the rights. They're coming for your sports, and it's going to be a thing. And of course it's Duke. Why wouldn't it be Duke? And there, you want to talk about team people hate. People hate Duke, right? So it's a polarizing program that people are either going to love or hate, but they're going to watch it. And it's going to be good games, standalone games, big venues. Sports are eventized, all right? Duke on Prime. players doing selfie videos, NIL deals. Love it. All right, if you missed anything, podcast will be up. YouTube as well. Nick Ashew, Westwood One Sports.
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0: our family to yours. Zero, what's with one? Sports. Youngest in charge and Al Willingham rocking out with you as we bring you Saturday Morning Sports with the youngest in charge and Al Willingham. I'll get you up to 11 a.m. Eastern Time. You know how we do it. Number to hit us up. It is the People Show, 310-840-4910. 310-840-4910 is the number. I got Terry Wilson checking in early on the YouTube chat saying, good morning, Carlos with a K, and Linnell, have a tremendous show. Super duper excited for this tremendous show. We're going to have a tremendous guest stop by the program, our pal David Aldridge, the dean of all things DC sports, but one of the most credible NBA reporters in the biz, going to join us top of the 10 o'clock hour. Hall of Famer David Aldridge. He is blessing the program with his presence. Cannot wait to hear from him. Got a lot to talk to him about, including the NBA postseason, which got off to a rocket start. I know folks are not thrilled with the way the NBA playoffs have started. This is the one thing that I will say. And we're going to get into the epic collapse that we saw last night from the Orlando Magic. We're going to get into the Toronto Raptors continuing to make this a series with the Cleveland Cavaliers. Game 7 coming up on Sunday. I don't buy the Toronto Raptors, as you all know. But I'm really not buying the Eastern Conference, as you all know. Except for one team. And we're going to get to that team as we roll throughout the program here this morning. We appreciate you being here, though, baby. Another fresh installment of Saturday Morning Sports as we continue to ease our way into the month of May. Allergy season in full swing. I know we've had plenty of allergy discussion throughout the program. Just a full disclaimer update on your boy. I actually feel very good. My allergies feel great this morning. I'm not congested as I normally am off of a wake-up. And maybe that's because I didn't sleep with my air conditioning on last night. So shout out to me and shout out to you all because you get a better version of your boy. Let's get right into it, though, man. NBA playoffs have been an absolute doozy. I think what I always say about the NBA postseason, a couple of different adages, a couple of different, you know, prophecies I have about the postseason every year. First and foremost, I say it all the time on this program if you've been listening. More than any other postseason in pro sports, in my opinion, when teams fail to meet expectations in the NBA playoffs, there are traditionally consequences that follow. And give you an example. Team like the Denver Nuggets the other night getting bounced in round one of the NBA postseason. You know what the conversation is now? Well, how do we move forward? Do we blow this up? Does a coach get fired? Do we regret giving Christian Braun the four-year, $125 million extension? There's so many different ways that you can go with it. But those questions now arise for Denver. Why? Because you didn't meet expectations in the NBA postseason. No matter how it went, whether it was Minnesota that won, whether it was Denver that won, one of those teams are going to be looking at themselves sideways because when you consider yourself a finals contender and you get bounced in the opening round, it's kind of tough to bounce back from that. We will get to Nuggets and Timberwolves as we roll throughout the program here, but I wanted to kick things off with that. The epic collapse that we saw last night, though, between the Detroit Pistons and the Orlando Magic, it's understandable, and I'm actually going to give the Magic a pass for what happened last night. I expected this series to go 7. Now, the way that it happened last night in the scoring drought that you saw Orlando ultimately go through in this basketball game was unlike anything we've ever seen. But just looking at the final score, if you didn't get the chance to watch, let me get you up to speed in terms of what happened. 93-79, it's been a rock fight. These two teams from the three-point line have been the worst shooting teams in this entire postseason. From the field, this is the lowest shooting percentage round or lowest shooting percentage matchup of all of the first round. So it's been an absolute dogfight. And I know it's not sexy, right? Because the brand of basketball that a lot of people like out there is these teams scoring in the 120s and, you know, killing it from the three-point line. What you've seen in this Pistons-Magic series, no matter which way you slice it, is high-level basketball, but you're seeing it on the defensive end of the floor. The grit, the toughness that both of these teams have showed throughout this round is super impressive. One, because they're two particularly young teams. And then two, what I've loved the most about this series is really the coming out party for Paolo Banchero. And I know the other night, last night, he wasn't perfect. 17 points, 10 rebounds, 6 assists. And allowed that, you know, epic comeback, epic collapse to happen. Banchero, 4-20 last night, 0-9 from the three-point line. He is a budding star in this league, though. Do not let Game 6 color your view of Paolo Banchero, because don't forget, he just damn near dropped a 50 ball the other night. I think that's been my biggest takeaway from this series. One, the Orlando Magic aren't your traditional 8 seed. So them being in this spot, them giving Detroit everything they can handle, shouldn't really surprise folks when we consider who the opponent is, right? When we consider what Orlando has been throughout the course of the season. The results shouldn't surprise you. Winner of this series goes on to take on the winner of Cavs and Raptors. So there's a legit shot that whoever wins Game 7 coming up on Sunday, there's a good shot that that team advances to the Eastern Conference Finals. That's the reality we're looking at here in this series. I think these two teams, one of them is going to make it to the Eastern Conference Finals, because whoever wins, I think, clearly beats the winner, of Cavs and Raptors in the second round. But my biggest takeaway in this series so far has been Paolo Banchero playing at the level that he's played at throughout the course of this series. He has been absolutely spectacular. And the thing that I love, this is sort of becoming his reputation here in the postseason over the course of his career. As we get geared up for Game 7 coming up on Sunday, Paolo Banchero, for his career in the playoffs, averages 27 points per game, 9 rebounds, and 5 assists. Shooting splits aren't great. He's only shooting 43% from the field, but he's shooting 37% from the three-point line. Paolo Banchero's game elevates to another level in the NBA's second season. That, to me, is the telltale sign of a superstar. This guy can do it all. And he tried to will his team to victory last night. He just couldn't hit the wide side of a barn. Credit to the Detroit Pistons defense. But Paolo Banchero and his ability to pass out of the double team, his ability to score at all three levels, the rugged physical style that he plays, consistently finishing at the rim, he is a legit superstar. We need to start talking about him amongst the elite youngsters in this league. In those conversations with your Anthony Edwards, your Cade Cunninghams, your Jason Tatums, so on and so forth. Paolo Banchero very well should be in that conversation. I know what you all are saying. Did you see the collapse last night? If he was so elite, Linnell, why did last night's collapse happen? I can't tell you. I give credit to the Detroit Pistons, though. Their defense, to make that run that they made, their defense really locked in for an extended period. Cade Cunningham, 32 of the 93 points. We already know he's a budding star. There's a reason he was an MVP finalist. He's the real deal. He has continued to show up here in this series. But last night was probably one of the most epic collapses we've ever seen in the history of the NBA's postseason. I got some numbers for you. The Magic went 45 minutes of real time last night between made baskets between 8:46 p.m. Eastern time and 9:31 p.m. Eastern time. The Magic didn't score a bucket. They had 23 consecutive missed field goals last night, the most consecutive missed shots by any team in a playoff game in the play-by-play era. That's since what? 97-98. So quite literally, we had one of the most epic, historic collapses you'll ever see in the history of the NBA's postseason. And despite that happening, despite that being Orlando's fate, I still give them a puncher's chance going into Game 7. I'll take it a step further. Damn giving them a puncher's chance, I think they're going to win game seven. I know it was an epic collapse of historic proportions. I think they're the better basketball team. I think Paolo Banchero, who was not good last night, I gave you the numbers, 4-20 from the field. He wasn't good. I think he shows up on Sunday in game seven when his team needs him the most. That's just me calling my shot. That's me calling my shot. But like I continue to say, whoever comes out of this series, it wouldn't surprise me if Detroit advances. Wouldn't surprise me, you know, if Orlando advances. At this point, for my money, whoever advances, I think beats either Cleveland or Toronto. Who do I have more confidence in? If I'm being honest, it would be Orlando. Here's why. The issue with Detroit that I've had the whole postseason still remains to be true. And you can get in on this at 310-840-4910 if you got any thoughts about the Orlando Magic and their epic collapse last night. Talking text line wide open for you. I still believe in this group. I do. I think the grit, the toughness, and I know it probably sounds cliche and it sounds like coach speak, but in the NBA playoffs, you got to be able to guard in the half court. You do. I think Orlando can do that. I think Detroit can do that. I'm more confident in Orlando because Detroit's number one problem remains the same. They don't have a legitimate second scorer, man. Last night, they scored 93 points. Cade Cunningham had 32 of those 93 points. Now, Tobias Harris, 7-20 from the field last night. Him and Duncan Robinson, the only other people in double figures outside of Cade Cunningham. He's got to get help. Someone else has got to step up. And maybe Tobias Harris is that guy. But I don't see them doing it. I don't see them doing it against a Cleveland, potentially. Against a Toronto, potentially. I think this series, even though Detroit did what they did last night and forced the game seven, I think this series has reconfirmed my beliefs that Detroit's a fraudulent one seed. Now, I know I sat up here and said, well, whoever wins this game seven, I think for sure is going to be either the Cavs or the Raptors. That has more to do with my lack of confidence in the other two teams than it does in my confidence in Detroit or Orlando, if I'm being real. Someone's got to make it to the Eastern Conference Finals. That's just the bottom line. But like I said during the week, man, we're going to have a conversation coming up here momentarily on who the best team in the Eastern Conference actually is. But as I stated during the week, man, the Eastern Conference postseason, in my opinion, is a battle for second place. Right? Let's call it what it is. The Eastern Conference playoffs is a battle for second place. We think there's one team that I'd give a puncher's chance to in the NBA Finals against a representative out of the Western Conference. So we'll end up seeing, obviously, what happens here and how it plays out. I see you all getting active in the YouTube chat. We encourage you to check out the show there as well. We stream it each and every Saturday and Sunday morning, as well as each and every day during the week as well on Westwood One Sports Night. Pine Needle checking in. Terry Wilson, Dalton, Bella B. Good morning to all of you. Dalton says, Kate looks like a grown man on the floor amongst kids. It's wild. His comfort level on the offensive end and how he is able to pick his spots and really get to any spot on the floor at all times is really, really impressive. I think I may, this is why I'm a special radio host, people. I'm willing to admit fault. You see, I could have started off the show patting myself on the back because I'm the guy that has sat up here and told you all that the Timberwolves and the Sixers were the respective dark horses and biggest sleepers in their respective conferences. And look who's forced to game seven, which we'll talk about a little bit later on. Look who advanced minus their top three guards. But I'm not going to pat myself on the back. I'm going to tell you where I was wrong. I was wrong about Cade Cunningham. I have serious doubts and reservations still about, is what we see during the regular season legit? Because last year in the playoffs, while he was good, he wasn't great. This year, this postseason, in this opening round in particular, Cade Cunningham has arguably been the best player in the playoffs at this point. You can make an argument that Cade Cunningham has been the best player in the playoffs at this point. Averaging 32.5 points, 6 rebounds, 6 assists, 37% from 3. He has been the straw that stirs the drink for the Detroit Pistons. And what's even more impressive about what we've seen out of Cade Cunningham, he's doing it alone, guys. Where's his help? If you're relying on Tobias Harris, you might as well rely on me, brother. That's all I'm saying. Like, Tobias has had a prime. Tobias has had a prime in his career. At this juncture, for him to be your second option, if he was your third option, I'd be like, oh, okay. Decent third option. But for him to be the second option is a problem. Our guy Cameron Gowan taps in and says, elite players don't go 4-for-20 from the field. Dog, everybody has a bad shooting night. It happens. Look at what he did in the game prior. Everybody's has tough shooting nights, man. Don't let a game 6 define you. What he does in game 7, I think will be more indicative of who he is. I know it. He wasn't good last night. Couldn't hit the wide side of a barn. Think about it, man. They struggled offensively yesterday. They only scored 79 damn points. What we've seen in this series has looked like early 2000s basketball, and I've loved every second of it. I have loved every second of it. And I'm hoping y'all have too, man. This has been elite stuff. I know that blowout performance from the Knicks the other night, for whatever reason, is colored, you know, the perception of the NBA postseason. We're going to get into that. Because I'm tired of these spoiled-ass fans out there who only watch the NBA during the playoffs get the nerve to complain about the product. Shut up. Nobody wants to hear from you. If you don't watch this during the regular season, don't come to me in the postseason when the Knicks beat the hell out of the Hawks and say, see, this is why I don't like regular season basketball. This is why I don't like the NBA. This postseason has been lit. We got 3 damn game 7s in the Eastern Conference. First of which tips off later this afternoon. We'll get into it next. Celtics, 76ers from Beantown. Who survives and advances? I want your calls on that. 310-840-4910. More Saturday morning sports with the youngest in Charles and L. Willingham comes your way next.
1: Quarterback Bo Nix had a second surgery on his broken ankle and is expected to be limited during Broncos OTAs. Should Sean Payton be concerned if his franchise passer will be ready for training camp? Westwood One Sports.
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0: 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It is at NELL_BTP. Woo! NBA playoffs on and popping, good people. If you haven't enjoyed this, can I be honest? And I know it's 8:24 a.m. Eastern Time, so like for me to get ratchet, for me to get spicy at this early in the morning is probably frowned upon. If you haven't liked the NBA postseason in round one, you're a sucker. Sucker! Da-da-da-da-da-da-da. Maybe channel my inner Booker T. You know what I'm saying, Carlos? But you know what I'm talking about, though, Carlos? Like, the whole narrative after... And I keep going back to what the hell the Knicks did to the Hawks. And I've been debating... since it happened, like, am I going to bring it up on Saturday morning? I went off on social media. If you follow me on any of my platforms, at NELL_BTP, I went Kanye crazy, went ballistic. I said the Hawks should never be allowed to go inside of Magic City again. And don't even let them cater the damn lemon pepper wings. And we know the beautiful women don't want to see them after they embarrass the city of Atlanta. Atlanta's had a rough stretch here. The Gucci Man, Pooh Shiesty situation. The Hawks getting BTA the way they did. Atlanta hadn't looked good in a minute now. And then the Hawks do this to them. We'll see whether or not the New York Knicks are a legitimate powerhouse here in the Eastern Conference. That's actually what I want to talk about here. Kinda. We got game 7 tonight between the Celtics and the 76ers. The winner faces the white hot Knicks, who are now, for my money, the best team in the Eastern Conference. But before we get there, I know. What? Yeah. When you put together back-to-back-to-back performances the way that the Knicks have the last three games to close out that series, you get a little bit of respect from the youngest in charge. But game 7 tonight is what I want to focus on, because there was a certain radio host for Westwood One Sports that goes by the youngest in charge that said, before the postseason started, that the 76ers were the sleeping giant of the Eastern Conference. And that was without Joel Embiid. If they ever could get him back, I always said, I think on paper they may be the most talented team in the East. But after seeing Joel Embiid and how he looked in his return game the other night, last Sunday, I was like, hey, Slim, this ain't going to work. The one issue I've had with Joel Embiid and the Sixers since he's returned is it feels like with Joel on the floor, it lessens the impact of Tyrese Maxey and Vijay Edgecombe. That's the one thing that I've continued to believe, no matter how well JoJo's play here, because the big fella's been on one the past couple of games. He had that vintage performance in game 6 where he gave you 33 points, 8 assists, 4 rebounds, doing the damn thing. That Joel Embiid, that version of Joel Embiid, reminds us why he is a generational talent as a big man. What you saw in game 6, 19, 8, and 10. Generational talent, man. I feel like with him on the floor, though, I don't know. I feel like it lessens the impact of Tyrese Maxey and Vijay Edgecombe. But as we're seeing, it still may be enough to get through the Boston Celtics. Here's my issue with Boston. And this is absolutely, it's crushed me here throughout the course of this series. The Boston Celtics and the style of basketball that they play, in my opinion, is not sustainable. Honestly, the style of basketball that the Celtics are playing is not sustainable. And here's why. The old adage is you live and die by the three-point line. Boston right now, going into tonight, looks like they may be willing to die by the three-point line. Because if they have another poor shooting night, the way that they have in the past two games of this series, they're going to get sent home. They're not going to advance. When you play that style of basketball, when you rely on the three-point line as heavily as the Celtics do, you got to be willing to deal with some of these results, man. Because here's the thing. Not trying to slight Philly at all defensively. They've done a good job, I thought, in terms of protecting the paint. But Boston is getting their usual good looks from three. They're just not hitting. So think about it. When you think about the style of basketball that Boston plays, all they need is four bad shooting performances in a series, and their ass is going home. So even if they make it out of this opening round series, right, winner of this series gets to go on and play the New York Knicks. I think the Knicks are currently the best team in the Eastern Conference. When they're playing at their absolute best, when they're clicking on all cylinders, I think New York is the best team in the East right now. I can't believe I'm saying it. I can't believe I'm saying it. Do you trust the New York Knicks as the best team in the Eastern Conference? 310-840-4910 is the number. Do you trust the New York Knicks? And then who do you have in Game 7 tonight between the Celtics and the 76ers? 310-840-4910 is the number. Mike is in Dallas checking in, saying good morning to us. Mike, what's going on, brother?
1: This morning, man, I seen you calling everybody suckers. I see you amped up this morning, man. Hey, to answer your question, though, man, you made some great points about that Philly and Boston series. But to go back to your question, I got Boston pulling it out.
0: Okay.
1: I got Boston pulling it out, man. And the only reason why I got Boston pulling it out is because we've seen Philly do this time and time again. You know, I mean, they get right to the edge of showing you something, and then in the big games, they blow it every time.
0: That's how I feel about the Knicks, Mike. That's how I feel about the Knicks.
1: And you're right. And the Knicks are the best team in the East, in my opinion. I can't stand the Knicks, but, you know, they are. So, you know, I just think that, you know, Boston's going to pull it out. I think that the Knicks will advance to the Eastern Conference to face the winner out of Detroit and Orlando. And you know what? I got to disagree with you on Game 7. I think Detroit is going to beat Orlando in Game 7.
0: So here's the thing. If they can get Franz Wagner back, and I don't know how likely that is, that I think they've got a shot. Missing Franz has really been the big issue for Orlando. I appreciate the call, Mike. Have a good weekend, brother.
1: No problem, man. Take care.
0: Yes, sir. So I'm glad he brought that series back up. That's the X factor of that series to me is Franz Wagner. And it's not necessarily what he's doing from a scoring standpoint, because I think they have enough punch offensively. His defense on Cade Cunningham has been pretty damn good throughout the course of this series. Although Cade has put up the numbers he's put up, when he's been guarded by Franz, I thought, you know, Wagner's done a pretty decent job here. Game 7, though, tonight between the Celtics and 76ers from Beantown. It is a 7:30 tip. Philadelphia's won the past two games, but here is why. They were victorious in Game 6, 106-93. They held the Celtics to just 11 of 33 from the three-point line, man. To 12 of 41, rather, from the three-point line, 29%. That is not going to cut it if you are the Boston Celtics. The last two games, you have really seen Boston struggle scoring under 100 points in back-to-back games. I don't know if they did that at all throughout the course of the regular season. In Game 5 in Boston, Celtics 11 of 39 from three. So they have really, really, really struggled the last two nights. They have, man. And because of that, I'm almost like, well, no way they shoot it that poorly three nights in a row, right? Three games in a row, right? Like, that's the tough part here when trying to predict, you know, what's going to happen in Game 7 tonight. I'm going to roll with Philadelphia tonight in Game 7, and here's why. I think Philadelphia, the bigger problem for the Celtics, yes, they're not shooting it well. Like, that's the main problem, in my opinion. But the other problem, and what some others may consider the main problem, they can't stop Philadelphia from scoring. And this is where the big fella's impact is felt in a positive way. You've got to double team him. You can't guard him with one guy. So he gets you, you know, really good looks every possession down the floor because he's going to demand a double team. And when the double comes 7 days out in the week and twice on Sundays, Joel Embiid's going to make the right play. And he's spraying it out to shooters like Paul George and Quentin Grimes and Tyrese Maxey and VJ Edgecombe. They're damn near unguardable on the offensive end of the floor. I will give you that. I just feel like he hurts them, talking about Joel Embiid in transition. But as far as tonight goes, I still think maybe Boston shoots it better, but I think their other problem is still going to exist. They cannot match up with Joel Embiid on the interior. When you have to send the double team, and the way that Philadelphia has been shooting it, give me the Sixers tonight for that reason. I think Boston, no way they shoot it under 30% from three again. But even if they do, I think it's going to be their inability to stop Philadelphia defensively as to why they're not going to advance to Game 7. 310-840-4910 is the number here on Saturday Morning Sports with the youngest in charge, Linnell Willingham, getting you up to 11 a.m. Eastern Time. Taking your calls on this, we got a massive Game 7 coming up in the NBA later on tonight, Celtics and 76ers. I called it, man. I called it at the start of the postseason. I told you all that Philadelphia was the sleeping giant within the Eastern Conference. And then they got back the big fella, Joel Embiid. Who wins tonight and why? 310-840-4910. I want to rehash what I said a moment ago because I feel like I didn't say it with my entire chest. The New York Knicks, I hate to say it, the New York Knicks are the best team in the Eastern Conference right now. Will they be the best team in the Eastern Conference a week from now? Who knows? Because the Knicks are the model of inconsistency. But right now, I feel like they've turned the corner, and similarly to Boston, we know the Knicks can score with the best of them. The thing that has really impressed me about New York over the past couple of games of this series, after the first few games, they looked like they had no answer for C.J. McCollum. He was getting to every spot he wanted to on the floor, knocking down big-time shot after big-time shot. The way that they have locked in defensively, talking about the New York Knicks, super-duper impressive. Super-duper impressive. This NBA postseason is interesting, though, man, specifically in this Eastern Conference. We had a epic game number 6 last night, north of the border. R.J. Barrett coming up huge, the hometown hero, forcing a game 7 between the Cavs and the Raptors. I'm absolutely shocked that we've gotten to this point. I do want to give some love to the Toronto Raptors, though, man. And I keep using the same buzzwords, it feels like. There's a grit and a toughness that they play with. They're not the most talented group, right? They're just not. But they play hard, they lock in defensively, and they play unselfish basketball. Even if you go to the shot from last night that R.J. Barrett hit, he couldn't hit the wide side of a barn in the fourth quarter. Straight up. And then he knocks down the game winner. So for his teammates, for Scottie Barnes in that moment, to have that type of trust in him, I think that says a hell of a lot. Their danger is going into Game 7. But I think the more disappointing part of all of that is Cleveland looks like hot garbage. And I'll tell you all when I'm right, I'll tell you all when I'm wrong. I was so in on the Cavs when they made the trade for James Harden. I was so in on the Cavs when they made the trade for Dennis Schroeder. They look like hot garbage at the moment, man. I have no confidence in their ability to win a Game 7. It's a coin flip going into Game 7 in Cleveland coming up on Sunday. 310-840-4910 is the number. Game 7 tonight. In the Eastern Conference, one of three Game 7s we'll see over the course of this weekend. Celtics and 76ers from Beantown. Who do you like in Game 7? And then who do you think the best team is right now in the Eastern Conference as we get ready to wrap up round number one? 310-840-4910 is the number. Your calls, and we'll take a look back at last night's big-time shot from R.J. Barrett next.
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16: Across the country right now, at this very moment, there are probably arguments taking place about who's doing more of the housework, the homework, the shuttling of kids from this activity to that. It's true. By and large, women do more of this than men. But doesn't have to be that way. And if you and your spouse can level that playing field, it's going to make both of you and your kids happier. Psychologist Yelena Ketchmanovich says this might be how you get there. As hard as it might be at first, try to think of your partner like a teammate, not an adversary. Learn how to do some of the chores your partner does to get a better understanding of how much effort something takes. And finally, take the time to acknowledge what the other person is doing, and every now and then, even express your appreciation. That'll go a long way. I'm Dr. Sanjay Gupta, helping you live a better life.
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0: sport in terms of covering it, man, going to join us. We'll get his thoughts on the NBA postseason, as I'm not really hearing it from a lot of you all out there. I don't think I gave the disclaimer the way that I should have. All of you out there, and I know where this is coming from, because of what the Knicks did to the Hawks the other night, being up by as many as 61 points in that game, it may all of you fake-ass NBA fans come out of the woodworks. Those of you that only watch the sport in the postseason, you don't get to comment on how bad the product is. I'm so tired of this lazy-ass narrative that you all continue to formulate about how the NBA's product is so bad. If it's so bad, don't watch. What you've got here in this opening round of the postseason has been absolute fireworks. We got three game sevens in the Eastern Conference in the opening round. And y'all sit here complaining about the product. Do better. Stop with the groupthink. It's the sexy thing to do to complain about NBA playoff basketball, because that's what everybody does, because it's cute to talk trash about the NBA. No, it's not. If you don't know ball, say you don't know ball. That Pistons and Magic series to start this postseason, electric. What we've seen between the Cavs and Raptors, I wouldn't call it electric. It's been fun. You know? You pick up what I'm putting down. Sixers and Celtics, electric. So mess me with all of that talk about how the NBA postseason ain't this, about how the NBA postseason ain't that. Know your role and shut your damn mouth. Shout out to TKO, man. 310-840-4910 is the number here. I do want to get into Raptors and Cavs. It was an excellent performance last night. In game seven from the Toronto Raptors, just a good basketball game. If you got the chance to watch this thing, Toronto really led wire to wire. Cleveland took their first lead in the overtime session, but it was RJ Barrett coming up big, 8 of 21 on the night, 4 of 12 from three, none bigger than his game winner that pushed the Raptors over the edge, 112-110. RJ Barrett, Toronto native, coming up huge. Big time moment for him. I could only imagine what that brother was feeling like. He did his best to explain his thoughts and feelings post game.
1: Still dream about it. And, you know, just want to say one, you know, Scotty for making the pass. You know what I mean? I said it before. We talked about it, you know, right before the play happened. But, you know, just him having that trust in me to make that pass at that moment was huge. And then, no, glory be to God, I didn't make nothing the whole fourth quarter, whole overtime. So, you know, for that shot to drop, yeah.
0: Yeah. Yeah, is right, man. RJ Barrett came up big. Here's the thing, though. I do want to give the Raptors their love. I think there's a level of grit and a level of toughness that they play with. And it feels like grit and toughness have been like the words of this NBA postseason when I've described the basketball. But, like, that's what you're getting in these two series, talking about Cleveland – in Toronto and then Detroit and in Orlando. You're getting high-level defensive basketball. It's gritty. It's tough. They're diving on the floor for loose balls. They're selling out. Blood's being shed. It's awesome. As much as I want to give Toronto credit, this is where I wish I wore glasses. I would dramatically take my glasses off and sit them down and be like, but seriously, Cleveland. And I know we got a lot of listeners out there, out there in Cleveland. So shout out to y'all. Y'all Cavaliers is a damn shame. Trifling performance from Cleveland in this series. They're clearly the superior team, but guys aren't stepping up on a night-in, night-out basis. One night is James Harden not stepping up. One night is Evan Mobley and Jared Allen not stepping up. The Cavs are just... I don't know, man. I'm disappointed in the way that they've looked in this series. James Harden hasn't been, you know, particularly great. The consistency hasn't been there for anybody on Cleveland. I'm more disappointed in their defense. Like, Toronto's not some offensive juggernaut. They're not. So for them to not be suffocating them defensively, that makes no sense. But you think about the rim protection that you have between Jared Allen and Evan Mobley. They haven't been able to guard. It's been

0: And RJ Barrett going crazy. You've seen Jamal Shedd have some big performances. Jacoby Walter was big time last night. I don't know though, man. Like I say it all the time about the NBA postseason. When you don't meet expectations, when you fail to meet expectations, right? In this postseason, in the NBA playoffs, consequences usually follow. And whoever, or if Cleveland loses, here's the thing about Toronto. If Toronto loses in game seven, I don't think there'll be consequences. I think they've outkicked their coverage, so to speak, right? I don't think anyone gave them a shot to push Cleveland to seven, because on paper, like we say, that's why the game's not played on paper. Cleveland is a superior team between the backcourt talent, between the frontcourt talent with Jared Allen and Evan Mobley. They're clearly the better team, but that has not been the case throughout this series. And now, game seven, back against the wall, Shake a leg or lose one. They got to figure out how they're going to get this bad boy done. And the way that it looks right now, I feel like it's a total toss-up. Linnell, you got to pick a side. I want to pick a side, but also want to be right. I can see a scenario in which James Harden folds in game seven and then Toronto wins. I could also see a scenario in which Evan Mobley and Jared Allen dominate in game seven and it leads to them winning. So there's a lot of different ways this can go. Both of these two teams, and I'm more disappointed in Cleveland in this, they've both been inconsistent. Think about it. There's not a lot of playoff experience on that Raptors squad. For Cleveland, like James Harden's been deep in the playoffs. Donovan Mitchell has been deep in the playoffs. Evan Mobley, Jared Allen. This ain't their first rodeo. So for them to not come out, with the effort and the attitude and the intensity that they needed to, it was disappointing, man. They got lucky. It shouldn't even have went to overtime, honestly. Toronto dominated that basketball game yesterday for a majority of four quarters. If you're Cleveland, like it's unacceptable. But I don't want to overreact to it, because I think at this juncture, my thoughts about Cleveland are totally different than what they were before the postseason started. Before the playoffs started, I thought they had a legitimate shot. I did. I thought Cleveland was one of those teams that could survive in advance and go on a little run. Our guy, Hot Carlito, says Harden has a history of doing this. I don't even just blame James Harden, though. Like, that's the thing. I'm not just blaming, you know, James Harden for what has happened here. I think this is all parties involved simply not being good enough when their team needs it. That's the bottom line here. It's not rocket science. You know what I'm saying? I just am curious to see, like, if they get bounced again. We've heard about you know, their head coach potentially being on the hot seat. We've heard about potential moves being made with the big man splitting them up. I don't know what you do. Because on paper, like, this Cavs team should be better than what they are. The fact that you're really battling here in a seven-game series against Toronto, of all teams, is disappointing, man. It honestly is. And I hate that. Ugh, y'all know how I feel about James Harden. I love James Harden. I think James Harden is one of the best two guards of all time. But comes up small sometimes, man. I can't ignore the narrative at this point. There's too many data points. There is too many data points. This portion of the program is brought to you by our friends at Progressive Commercial Insurance. We got a lot more to get to. We will take a quick timeout. When we come back, we'll get to something I really didn't want to get to because I don't want to give it energy. Shiloh Sanders totally disrespecting the queen of the Cleveland Browns beat, Miss Mary Kay Cabot. I'll tell you whether he was wrong or not next.
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10: The risk of stroke goes up for all of us as we age, but for women, the risk really amplifies after menopause. In fact, 1 in 5 women in the United States between the ages of 55 and 75 will have a stroke. But according to a new study carried out by researchers in California, adhering to the Mediterranean diet can significantly lower that risk. One expert said, "We continue to see study after study showing that a predominantly plant-based diet improves all sorts of different outcomes. Now, with this diet in particular, you've seen it lower the risk of certain types of cancer, diabetes, depression, dementia, even gum disease. Now, as a reminder, the Mediterranean diet prioritizes eating vegetables, fruits, beans, olive oil, nuts and fish, and limiting meat and dairy. I'm Dr. Sanjay Gupta, helping you live a better life.
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15: 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It's really easy to get to at the corner of I-459 and Highway 150 in Hoover. 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
21: 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It's your weekly dose of gumption and positivity, for whatever that means. Now, here are your hosts, Tony Truett and Brock Murphy, probably the two coolest guys in the world, at least in their minds. Let it rip, fellas.
15: Hey, Brock, it's go time for another week of Truett News Radio.
22: Oh, well, that's just what we'll do then. Let's just talk for about an hour on various topics, and we'll have a couple people call in during the time.
15: Man, hey, whoever's listening out there, we really appreciate you, and thanks for giving us a go this week. I'm Tony Truett with Truett Insurance and Bonding. 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As all the stuff on the show and the insurance side and the creative stuff we're beginning to do. So give it a look.
22: Do it with Truett. That's right. I'm Brock Murphy with Brock G. Murphy Law Firm. And I'd love to help you out if you're a small business. I do a lot of work with them. I could form you. I could help you sell. I could do an asset sale. I could bring an investor in. I can do a lot of contract-related work. Maybe you get involved in a dispute, do a lot of construction-related stuff, material men's liens, payment bond claims, those payment bonds that you sell, for heaven's sakes, or any kind of a conflict or dispute that occurs between businesses. And maybe you're involved in a dispute, you've got an attorney, but you're looking for someone to help mediate that dispute to resolution. I could help you there because I am listed with the Alabama Center for Dispute Resolution as a mediator. So yeah, we could do all those types of things. But this is Truett News Radio.
15: Yeah, man, and we got a great show this week lined up. We got I had a lot of good contact at the Festa Italiana Birmingham thing.
22: Nice,
15: so
22: nice.
15: Both guests came from there this week. But Abby McNeil, who's the community outreach manager with Legacy of Hope, they do organ donation. You know, stuff that was really interesting. Kind of talking to them, and then Alex Matthews. They had a stand over there, Bravazzi.
22: Oh, Bravazzi.
15: Hard Italian soda, man. I'd never heard of it. They were handing out samples. It was a lot of fun, so we're going to talk to him about about that product. So that'll be good.
22: Okay,
15: But, man, both of us, I think, have had a pretty full week. You know, one of the good things, we don't really talk during the week, so it's all kind of
22: interesting. We don't.
15: It's all kind of new when we get together. But I went up to Nashville. I went to the Tennessee Subcontractors contractor connection event up there, and that was they've done a great job. That's kind of a newer chapter. I know you do a lot of work with subs, and but they've got a big contingent from all over. So like MyCon general contractors were there. They're really out of Dallas. Choate is out of Atlanta. Chase was there. They're local, or I think Chase. I think it was Crane was there. They're local. Bully and Andrews Rock City. That's a out of state deal that merged with Rock City. Okay. Who was there? Okay. Bell Construction's a big one up there.
22: Yeah.
15: They're building. I stopped by that the In-N-Out Burger. You know, they got the one open in Franklin. We hit it on the way out, but they're building the big, you know, whatever this is, the east side of the country headquarters.
22: Yeah.
15: And it's totally different than what I thought. I thought it would just be like a big office building up there, but it looks like the restaurant kind of behind it, like a big, you know, Spanish looking type thing.
22: Oh, and that's interesting.
15: It is. It was really pretty interesting, but the burgers are still good.
22: That's
15: what
22: I was going to say. What's your take? What's your review?
15: Absolutely. They're fantastic. You know, the only thing, I mean, not that I'm, they're going to make a massive amount of money on this side of the country, but you know, that was one of the cool things was like, when you went to California, you got In-N-Out. Now you're at some point you're going to be able to get them anywhere. So they're going to again make just massive,
22: you know, I
15: sums
22: watched,
15: of money. But the burgers are good.
22: Yeah, I watched this weekend Smokey and the Bandit, and you forget that was the way with Coors beer, right? I mean, it was actually Coors, the banquet beer. It was Coors that got loaded up into the semi, and that's what they were bootlegging from, you know, just the other side of Texarkana to Atlanta, because back in the day, that was a unique thing for Coors. Now, Coors and Coors Light, the silver bullet won't slow you down, never has, never will. They still, they're still, obviously, a lot of people who drink those, but Fat Tire beer was that same way? You could only get it in Colorado, and now, of course, you can get it everywhere. It's kind of
15: luckily productive. Is the way I look at that.
22: That's
15: pretty good.
22: But it'll be interesting to see as In-N-Out Burger grows, kind of like Buc-ee's in a way, as Buc-ee's grows. I mean, is it going to be the same thing? Because if they're everywhere, that kind of defeats the point.
15: Well, man, I was, when we were up in Nashville, I got done with my meeting, and then I just went out kind of exploring, looking at what's getting built, and I didn't know I was heading this way, but ended up out at the, like, Opryland Hotel area, they're building on something to that, and that's a massive place,
22: already
15: by the way.
22: Huge,
15: and I went by the Truth, is that new performance, like event venue thing they're doing, big music hall.
22: Okay.
15: They're kind of still finishing it up, but I think it's officially open, but there's still some work going on. That's a cool looking something. And
22: that's interesting.
15: Just one more venue people can perform at up there. But that's kind of almost like right in the middle of a neighborhood. It's really, I thought was interesting.
22: Yeah.
15: One of the cool things, we stopped by, we weren't there very long. We went up, grab dinner at, we like Green Hills Grill up there, and we're staying nearby, but we're eating there, and the waiter, Joanne, where I was laughing at, she's attacking like anybody Catholic now. This guy had on a necklace, and she's like, oh, that's so-and-so, are you Catholic? And so he's like, yeah, I am, and so we start talking, and his name was Avery Calvert, but he's graduating from Belmont, it turns out. And then, like, as you kept talking, he's like, yeah, I'm up here at Belmont. It's like, well, man, our kids go to Belmont.
22: Yeah.
15: He's like, well, I'm not really from up here, though. I was from Birmingham.
22: Yeah, we're
15: like, we're from Birmingham. You know, where'd you go to school? I went to John Carroll.
22: Hey.
15: And it's like, hey, my kids went to John Carroll. So, he's up there. He said he's really trying to get into songwriting, but he said, check out AveryCalvertMusic.com.
22: Okay.
15: Give his stuff a listen. So who knows, man? Maybe he'll be big.
22: Well, that's huge. Hey, I ended up going to Giving Restoration. It was a fundraiser over at the Grand Bohemian Hotel.
15: I had to miss that.
22: For the Will Bright Foundation. Yeah, you've been to the last several. I had a table. Elena Burt, our good friend, Miss Jefferson County, she joined, and Clyde and Tricia Prather joined.
15: She's about to have a big few weeks coming up.
22: Yeah, June 3rd through the 6th. That's right, over at the Wright Center at Sanford. That'll be the Miss Alabama competition. Our friend Jace Chandler, he joined as well. I saw Keith and Jennifer Andrus there.
15: Oh, yeah.
22: Actually, one of our board members is Scott Davis, who is the pastor over at First Baptist Fayette. But interestingly, his brother-in-law, this is unusual, his brother-in-law is the Secretary of State, Wes Allen.
15: So
22: he came last year and this year as well. And, Wes is they're both just a lot of fun to talk to, good folks.
15: Jace came out and joined us for breakfast last
22: week. He sure did. But what the neat thing was about this fundraiser is that Stephen Pearl and his dad, Bruce Pearl, came. They were our sort of keynote speakers, but they didn't get up and just basically do a speech. Janice Rogers, she met them on stage and kind of interviewed them. And it's really, I was telling you, it's really a singular event.
15: Yeah.
22: You know, you just don't have a father who's still relatively involved in the program. The son who came up for 11 years under him takes over the program. Systems are essentially the same. you know, their ability to just kind of play off of one another. And you could tell there was some profound and deep mutual respect. Both of them just did a fantastic job. Very thankful for that. And it was successful in terms of raising funds for the Will Bright Foundation, which is sort of post rehab, right? It's a facility out in Fayette. It's off of a lake. We've got the ability to house several folks who are just coming out of rehab and helping them to sort of re-enter, find jobs, get driver's license, things like that. And then also opioid addiction advocacy. So we're thankful for everybody who showed up and excited for next year's event.
15: Yeah, man, I went to the Birmingham Crew Luncheon, which that's the commercial real estate women. And I love going to that. They do a really good job. But they had a panel this week I thought was very interesting. You know, Idie Hastings from Hot and Hot Fish Club and Oven Bird they own. Then Emily McDaniel with Helen and Bayonet, you know, they own that. And then Paige Depperschmidt, who's got this place, the Sake Room. She was very interesting because you kind of had, you know, Idie's been doing it, you know, Hot and Hot's been around a long time. Sure. Helen and Bayonet has been around since, I guess, COVID is kind of when they opened in the middle of that and have done really well. But then Paige is, her point was she's 28 years old, and this is her third, I think she said her third venture now that she owns three of them. And, but this Sake Room is the latest one, but it was really interesting just kind of getting their input into the restaurant business and, the challenges they face. And like Paige's thing, she was coming from, you know, being younger, when you're sitting in with a contractor or whoever it is, you know, they're looking at you like you don't know what you're doing. Sure, and she's this is the third time I've done it. And
22: I know very well what
15: I know
22: want.
15: Exactly what I'm doing, but, very cool looking place down there. But all three of those, I think, are great spots. So go out and, give them a try if you haven't, or, you know, if they're your favorite, go check them out again.
22: My good friend, Abby Williamson, she's the, one of the coaches at Pivot Fitness, where, by the way, all your fitness dreams come true. She's also a doctoral student at UAB, and she'd had her doctoral hooding this week. I think it was Wednesday afternoon. So I was able to attend that. I have never attended a doctoral hoodie, although apparently I was hooded. I couldn't recall whether that's what happened when you get a Juris Doctor. Apparently it is. But anyway, she got her hooding, and afterwards her folks and grandparents were kind enough to invite me to a post-graduation dinner with them, and it was at Oven Bird.
15: Yeah.
22: I'd never been to Oven Bird. I really didn't even know exactly where it is. It's just kind of tucked back in there.
15: Man, I didn't realize she was talking about they really had to kind of create something with that because all of it is over fire. Like, they had to really get into venting and stuff.
22: Sure.
15: Because I don't want to say the code didn't exist, but it's different from having just your typical range in there. So, but everything in that place is cooked over open fire. How about that?
22: Yeah. Well, I tell you, it was really, really enjoyable. And for Abby and her family and myself, it was all of us. It was our first time experiencing that. And, you know, it's kind of smaller plates. You can get sides. We had scallops, and there was a paella, but it was a southern paella, so it had Kaneka sausage in it. It was really, really good.
15: Man,
22: but yeah, I just highly recommend Oven Bird.
15: Well, I went after the show last week. We went to our friends Zabo. Their daughter was getting married, but our friends Eileen and Steve, beautiful event out at Ross Bridge.
22: There you go.
15: You live there. You know how pretty the hotel and all is, but they did a fantastic job at the string quartet. Good food, lots of it. Good people were sitting around. But their daughter Alexandria married Connor Howell, but the other daughter Galilea is our kid's friend, and so that's how we've gotten to know them over the year. But if you need a place to have something, man, Ross Bridge is just
22: for
15: beautiful.
22: Sure.
15: I was gonna just want to shout that out. But I sat with Chris and Susan Roscoe
22: and
15: some other good folks. So it was fun.
22: Yeah, I like that. Good grief.
15: Yeah. And talk about sponsors for a second. The Porch Creek Indians, I got to go back down towards Baldwin County, if not this week, then next week. And I think I'm going to try to time it right where I can have some food at that, I forgot what it's called, like the Back Porch.
22: Is there
15: a restaurant in the travel center there?
22: Yeah,
15: I think
22: because
15: it looks good. Country cooking and all that, but it's right there in Atmore. So another thing they're involved in, but go down and check that out. I would love to take time to do that and hit their museum.
22: Again,
15: they do so much stuff
22: around philanthropic. I mean, they're involved in everything, you know, for profit, not for profit.
15: Well, just the history of it. I mean,
22: that's right.
15: Super cool. Alabama Community College System Innovation Center, Skills for Success. We talk on them every week that, again, trades, getting trades. Construction is you're incredibly needed. You'll always have a job, good pay, you know, all of that. Have a great career, and particularly if you ever get out and start your own company, you may make more than you could imagine.
22: Yeah, that's right. And then they'll take you into other industries as well, even besides construction. So, yeah, trades, skills, it's absolutely highly recommended.
15: Yeah, upskill, man. What is it, over 60,000 of your fellow Alabamians gone through that program, so that's good. Stadium Trades Village down in Hoover, man, got all the restaurants, all the shops, hotel, grocery store, banks, whatever it is you need. Grab a mattress while you're down there.
22: Yeah, that's a fact. Well, and of course, there's O. Henry's there. Urban Cookhouse right next to your boxing place, right?
15: Battle Republic. They got it all.
22: Which is right next to Chase, which is right next to Audi. They got the Rhapsody. They've got Alabama Goods. You've got Good Grief Melt. You got Edgar's. We don't really talk about the Edgar's that's there. Duluth Trading, of all kinds of things.
15: Man, Alabama Goods is awesome, by the way. You know, come in and grab... it's basically all Alabama goods. It's everything kind of made or kind of, you know, crafted in state. So a lot of cool things in there for sure. But, Alabama AGC, congrats to Tom Robinson. He got the, safety professional of the year award. I think is what it's called here recently that works for them. So that's awesome. Yeah. And, they have events all over the state, you know, section meetings. So you can go to lunches or they, you know, crawfish bowl, whatever it is at, Dothan, Mobile, Florence. They do one over in East Alabama, one over in Tuscaloosa. So, get involved. If you're doing construction, you need to know about them. And they also have some great insurance programs that can, help you out.
22: Yeah. Yeah. Hey, I tell you what, there's a group called the Mending Project, and actually Nicole Schultz, the director, is going to be coming on May 16th to talk about it. It's a really neat charity or foundation. They assist widows, right? When widows come off of that loss, and some of them find themselves with a home that needs repair or renovations, and they don't have the capacity to pay for that, particularly the major repairs. And so the Mending Project is a group that comes in and kind of bails them out and helps them through that. They're going to have a Dine to Donate fundraising night this coming week. So Tuesday the 28th and Wednesday the 29th, 10% of all food that is purchased at Pelham's Texas Roadhouse will go towards fundraising for the Mending Project. So make sure that you get to Pelham's Texas Roadhouse this week on Tuesday and Wednesday. 10% of your bill will go towards funds for the Mending Project. Get on down to support. And also you can check them out at The Mending Project Alabama on Instagram and themendingproject.org on internet. So we'll be excited to talk to Nicole here on May 16th.
15: Yeah, man, I like a good Love's, you know, one of my favorite spots to stop along the road.
22: They've got restaurants inside.
15: Well, they do. They're a huge franchisor, as the way I understand it, of all those, like, so Arby's, McDonald's, Subway. But they're, you know, they're changing and all like everybody else is. They got their first deal with Whataburger coming together. It's going to open May 4th in San Antonio. First deal. They're planning to roll out a lot more Whataburgers. And then they also just did a deal back at the last quarter of last year with Buffalo Wild Wings Go. You know how you can kind of not the full sit down, but grab it for the road. But it just shows, man, everybody kind of, you know, keeps having to up their activity to keep people interested, I guess.
22: That's a fact.
15: Yeah.
22: You know who
15: had more than 600 locations.
22: Yeah, that's unbelievable. I didn't realize that. You know who had a big week?
15: Who?
22: The Blue Angels.
15: Oh, yeah.
22: Well, for a bunch of reasons. So this was really cool. Last Saturday, the Thunderbirds, the Air Force Thunderbirds, flew into Pensacola, and they did a super Delta pass along the beachfront. So they had the Delta Diamond of the Blue Angels, and then on each side were three Thunderbirds. So you had 12 of some of the greatest pilots and aircraft in the country that were flying together right there along the Gulf Coast. So that was pretty cool. You just don't see that every day, the Thunderbirds and the Blue Angels flying together. And then this week on Thursday, the Blue Angels flew in formation right over your alma mater, Auburn University.
15: Yeah, man, I saw a clip of that. That looked good.
22: Well, the scoreboard said good luck on finals. And it also said, welcome home, Commander Lily Montana, who's Blue Angel number 8. That means she's the events coordinator, Auburn class of 2010. And then this is kind of interesting. They did VIP flights because they're in Georgia this weekend, flying in an air show over in Georgia. And including in their VIP flights were two VIPs. One, Hannah Barron, the social media icon, outdoor influencer. And the second was Emily Cole. Now, who's that? That's Jesse Cole's wife, the co-founder, frankly, of the Savannah Bananas.
15: How about that?
22: And they've, of course, become foster parents. I didn't realize this, over several children. So their big foundation is called the Bananas Foster. And in fact, every single game, they'll do a big thing to highlight the Bananas Foster. But yeah, Emily Cole, she got a flight on the Blue Angel.
15: I can't believe he came up with something creative to call it.
22: Right.
15: Hey, let's go to the Truett Insurance and Bonding Hotline and talk with Alex Matthews. Alex, are you with us?
22: Alex.
0: Hey, guys. How we doing this morning?
15: Hey, man. Everything's doing great. I was telling a little bit about you. Man, I ran across you a couple of weeks ago at the Festa Italiana here in Birmingham. And you were out there doing your thing. Y'all had your tent for Bravazzi. That's a hard Italian soda. And I'd never heard about it, man. You were doing samples. Looks like you had a good crew running up to test them out. So kind of tell us, man, a little about it. What's the story that with this brand?
0: Yeah, that's right, guys. Yeah, we had a great time at Festa Italiana. Bravazzi is an amazing product. I've worked there for about with the company for about 5 years. We got our start about 8 years ago. Okay. We're brewed out of Nashville, Tennessee. The goal with this product was to create something that had full flavor. We wanted to make a gluten-free alternative that didn't have any weird additives, no crazy aftertastes. So what we do is we ferment pure cane sugar as the base alcohol. It's a nice light 4.2%. We only use real fruit for the color and the flavor. So it's kind of a nice, easy drinking, beautiful, you know, when you pour it into a glass, you see that nice, the blood orange is a really nice red.
15: That's the one I had, and it was good.
0: Yeah. Nice, nice. Well, I appreciate y'all, and thanks for having me on today. This is, it's great to spread the word. We're growing fast in Alabama. Like I said, made in Tennessee. So you can find us all across the Southeast, but Alabama's been amazingly supportive to us. We were just at the West Alabama Food and Wine Festival outside of Tuscaloosa last weekend. We're heading up to Von Brewski in
15: Absolutely.
0: This coming Saturday.
22: Nice.
15: Man, that'll be awesome. What was kind of the start of it? You say y'all been around for 8 years, and what do y'all have now? Is there six flavors or eight flavors?
0: There's six flavors now with a couple of fun things in the works. Definitely, keep an eye out in the market later in the year. We're experimenting all the time with different flavors, different, packaging sizes as far as, excuse me, guys. Sorry. There we go. I was having some interference. My bad. But the six flavors, started with the blood orange. You know, that's the original one, but we have two variety packs out there. We introduced peach and mango in the last year. Those have been getting rave reviews.
15: Yeah. Well, this whole like ready to drink category thing has just been massive. As you kind of enter that, what was that process like? So you come up with, you know, the original type and all that. How do you go about marketing that, selling that, just getting the word out? Is this kind of the main way you do it, is going around all these festivals, or how do you get people to carry it?
0: Man, the festivals are a really great thing for us because, you know, when you're so right, it is a crowded space. It is something that a lot of people, you know, have tried within the last 5 years, various ones, and some people may have sworn off of them, or some people might have a brand that they're super loyal to. But the festivals do great as far as brand recognition for us. People get a chance to, you know, maybe they've seen a tap handle, maybe they've seen it at their local grocery store, liquor store, you know, but being able to taste Bravazzi especially is what we're really proud of. You know, we really want people to give it a try because we believe in the flavor. But beyond that, I'm the territory sales rep. So I spend a lot of my time in the Southeast, whether it's Alabama or Kentucky, Georgia, Florida, just trying to spread the word, bring restaurant samples. So, you know, we do have some great placements across the region that you can find us. We're going to be at most Piggly Wiggly's. I think every Bucky's in Alabama has it.
15: Okay.
0: Publix. Yeah.
15: That's interesting.
22: Folks, you're listening to Truett News Radio. We're on the air right now with Alex Matthews. He's the territory sales rep for Bravazzi. I love that word, Bravazzi. The hard Italian soda, which brings up a question for me. We talk about it's a crowded space, and this question is an inquiry and not a comparison to insult you. People talk about hard seltzers. Is this essentially a hard seltzer, but it's a lot easier to distinguish yourself in that market by calling it a hard Italian soda, or is there legitimately a difference?
0: You know, so what we were inspired by was the idea of an Italian soda being, you know, more than your LaCroix type of thing, we're talking non-alcoholic here, you know, where it's got some, maybe some artificial flavor, something in there, light flavor, you know,
22: right.
0: Just about the bubbles. For us, we wanted to make it more about the fruit, more about the flavor.
22: Gotcha.
0: But really it's that sugar cane fermentation that sets us apart there. You know, that allows us not to be a malt based beverage. So not only is it naturally gluten free, but it doesn't leave behind those aftertastes. So, It is a little bit, you know, it's nice to be able to distinguish ourselves in that space.
22: Sure.
0: You know, sometimes it's a little hard for a store to know, are we in the seltzer category? Are we in the ready to drink category?
22: Right, right.
0: And the answer for us is just put us where it makes sense and the people will buy it.
22: The answer is yes.
15: Well, you know, I love packaging and all that kind of stuff. I thought y'all have a great looking logo, you know, that really goes into it. And what, particularly like this time of year, you know, the lights, it is a very light drink, and you kind of see yourself on a spring day out doing this stuff, you know. But how, you know, like in this situation, though, how do you get people to do that year round and where this is sort of a drink of choice? I mean, is there a lot of, you know, do you guys sit around like a table and come up with ways, okay, let's get them to do this or try this? You know, how does, what's kind of the thought of just overall marketing year round to make it something that everybody's aware of?
0: Yeah, that's a great question. Obviously with this product, you know, we do get a big pop in the springtime and the summertime. I hear all the time at festivals, people trying it and say, oh, that's going to be dangerous by the pool.
15: Yeah,
0: you know, that
15: kind
0: of thing.
15: Right.
0: And it sure is, you know, it's great. But we definitely do spend some time thinking about that. And one way that we have combated it is, we think Bravazzi makes a great cocktail mixer, you know, at 4.2%. It's pretty light, but we've come up with a ton of cocktail ideas with our team, some of them bartenders from our tap room. Sometimes we'll get cocktail ideas from customers. You know, you can sort of substitute some of the simple syrup, fruit juice, soda water in your cocktail, replace that with a little Bravazzi. So then, you know, then when you're thinking about what kind of cocktail would you drink in the fall, what kind of cocktail would you have at your Christmas party, Bravazzi is going to be a fantastic base for almost anything. So we are always providing our distributors with ideas like that. We're putting those out into the world when we're doing tastings in the wintertime.
22: Yeah, it could stand alone. It could be a mixer.
15: Yeah, my wife just sent in a text saying it was really good. So everybody try.
22: Now, did she have the blood orange as well, or did she have a different one?
15: Yeah, she had an orange one too. And so you got mango, peach, the
22: clementine.
0: Clementine. We have grapefruit, lemonada. Yeah. And blood orange.
15: Okay, so it's at Bucky's. Where else did you say it was?
22: Piggly Wiggly's? The Pig, yeah.
0: The Pig. The best thing for people to do is to go to bravazzi.com. That's our website, B-R-A-V-A-Z-Z-I. They can put their zip code in, find exactly where to get it near them. You know, we do have some pockets that we're working on trying to get a little more presence, but you know, there are lots of on-premise places too, lots of bars and restaurants in Birmingham. We're at the Garage. We're at Uptown. They've been great since they opened this last year.
22: Oh, good.
0: A lot of great places to find Bravazzi.
15: Man, I tell you, I can't let you go without commenting on you. You are, without doubt, you got the best mustache we've ever had on the show.
0: It doesn't translate so well to radio, does it?
15: Yeah, man, it's incredible. There's no way not to go, wow.
22: Is it a Raleigh Fingers? What is it?
15: Yeah, okay.
0: Oh, it's totally a Raleigh Fingers. Man, I love that.
22: That's
15: that is
22: awesome.
15: Too funny. But the other interesting thing, he's another Belmont grad.
22: Oh, there we go.
15: You know, doing That's stuff right. in the
22: go
15: world.
22: Go Bruins, yeah.
15: That's
0: right.
15: But yeah, man, it sounds like everything's going great, but it really is for this time of year, man, through summer in particular. I know you want it year round, but, everybody go out and try this stuff. Cause I think you'll like it a lot. And, like you said, sitting by the pool, out having a cocktail at a cafe somewhere, it's a great choice. So check out, look for Bravazzi.
0: Thanks so much, guys. Yeah, we appreciate it. We'll see, hopefully see some of your listeners at Von Brewski this coming weekend.
15: Absolutely, man. Before really we let you go, what's the website?
0: Oh, yeah. Bravazzi.com, BRAVAZZI.com.
15: Well, Alex, thanks so much, man, for coming on with us. Good luck with everything.
0: Absolutely. Thanks to you guys.
15: All right. See ya.
22: All right. That's Alex Matthews, the territory sales rep for Bravazzi.
15: Yeah.
22: Hard Italian soda.
15: You'll
22: and
15: like
22: by the
15: it.
22: Way, just to be clear, it's B-R-A-V as in Victor, A-Z-Z-I,
15: yeah.
22: Zebras, two zebras at the end, BRAVAZZI.com, Bravazzi.
15: It's
22: go check it out.
15: Example, though, man. Everybody fighting for space, you know, and recognition. And this is one I was unaware of, and then but it was really good, man. I'll get some. And
22: it's got some Italian flair on the labeling,
15: yeah,
22: too.
15: It's great looking labeling. Like I said, I love all kinds of packaging and marketing stuff. So, but be on the lookout for it. I think you'll like it for sure.
22: Well, tell me a little bit about Truett Insurance and Bonding.
15: Man, I'd be glad to tell you about Truett Insurance and Bonding. We do a lot of home and auto. So if you're either just don't know your agent, don't like them, looking for a better deal, want to partner up with people, we would love to do that. We work with a lot of business owners on their home and auto, but also we do a lot of business coverage. So your general liability, work comp, you know, commercial property, whatever it is, bring it on to us, and we would be honored to be your agent. We are independent, so we represent a lot of different companies out there, you know, whoever, Travelers, Hartford, Cincinnati, on and on. We can find you a good option for that. But then on top of that, we do the surety bond stuff for the contractors. We've actually had a pretty good week on that, out some stuff. It looks like continue to be a lot of work out there for everybody from what we're seeing anyway. So that's a good thing for everybody. As long as people are building, the country's in good shape. So got that going on. But check out doitwithtruitt.com for more info about us. And give us a holler. I'd love to talk to you. 205-254-3005.
22: Do it with Truitt. Hey, real quick. Marissa Luna, friend of the show. She's been on several times up in Nashville. Was Miss Nashville, had been the Miss University of Alabama. Just going for it in terms of her singing career. And you can hear her perform tonight at the Fennec. It's tonight from 8 to 10 o'clock. I might actually be able to be there for a couple songs.
15: Let's talk about that after this. We may have to get out there if we can.
22: And then this is interesting. The Tour de France.
15: Yeah, say it.
22: Yeah, they just released the route. You know, it's different every year.
15: All I ever see them, I don't think I've ever tuned into that and seen anybody going downhill. Yeah. It's always uphill.
22: Always uphill. Yeah. Well, that's what's interesting. So this year's route, and again, it's never the same twice. As a matter of fact, there's like 10 new site towns this year in the route. It's going to begin. The Grand Depart is going to begin in Barcelona, Spain, not even France. But there's going to be 21 stages. 7 are flat, 4 are hilly, and 8 are mountain. And I was saying, I bet one hilly would probably do me in for a lifetime. But it's a total of 3,333 kilometers. How far is that, Tony?
15: How far?
22: Well, it's 2,071 miles. It would be the equivalent of biking from Birmingham, Alabama to Renton, Washington. That's Tacoma, Washington. From here to Tacoma. And you're going to end up doing a total vertical gain. Now, granted, there are some, despite what you were saying, there are some descents that you're able to ride. But the total vertical gain is 54,450 meters. How tall is that?
15: Tell me.
22: That's 178,641 feet. That's 6.15 Mount Everest that they will climb biking from here to Tacoma.
15: I'm not kidding. I mean, it's always going uphill. I don't see how they do it.
22: I mean, it's going to be from July 5th to July 26th.
15: Always fun to watch, though.
22: Oh, for heaven's sakes. It's just unbelievable to think about the sheer scale of it, though.
15: Yeah. Brock, the world's tallest building, man. They're making progress on that. The Jeddah Tower, you know, over in Saudi Arabia, had all kinds of starts and stops since they started that building. But it just went over 100 stories.
22: Amazing.
15: They haven't said exactly how many stories this thing is going to be, but they think it'll end up about 167.
22: Wow. Yeah.
15: Think about that. So this will end up 3,281 feet high. The current tallest building in the world, the Burj Khalifa, is 2,717. So a pretty big jump on what will be the new deal. But 167 floors, man. But they're thinking this will be done August 2028 if things stay on track.
22: Can I give you an idea of the difference between the two? It's 564 feet. Now, how tall is that, right? Well, the Regent's Harbert Plaza, formerly the AmSouth Harbert Plaza, it's 437 feet. So it's an entire AmSouth plus two of purely just the statue, two Vulcan statues, right?
15: Just on top.
22: Plus a giraffe. it's all those above the Burj Khalifa. That's how much. It's literally an entire tallest skyscraper we have in Birmingham, plus two Vulcan statues, plus a giraffe.
15: Yeah. Man, congrats to the Mobile Chamber of Commerce. They just held their 189th annual meeting. Is that not incredible?
22: Yeah, that is. That's fantastic. Good heavens.
15: That's Bradley Byrne, show alum.
22: There you go.
15: Great organization.
22: Hey, kudos to Railroad Park right here in Birmingham, Alabama. USA Today readers were able to vote on the best city park, and they did vote. And Railroad Park rolled in at number 7 on that list of top 10 best city parks. Number 3 was The Gathering Place in Tulsa, Oklahoma. You know, The Gathering Place, Tony. Number 2 was Bonnet Springs Park down there in Lakeland, Florida. Number 1 was Forest Park in St. Louis. You know what didn't make the list of the top?
15: I've been to St. Louis, by the way.
22: I've been one time with my folks. We drove through to go to Indiana from Colorado and stayed. We didn't go up. We saw the arch, but we didn't actually go up in the arch. But we stayed at a really nice hotel there. It was a very, very nice city. But you know what didn't make the top 10 of best city parks? which makes me then, I mean, I love that Railroad Park's number 7. I love that. But you know what makes me question the whole authenticity?
15: What's like basically the only park that everybody knows?
22: In the whole world.
15: Yeah.
22: I mean, literally the only city park that anybody can think of is Central Park, for heaven's sakes. And it did not make the top 10. And it is literally the best city park. I mean, there's nothing
15: factored into that.
22: I don't know. That's, I mean, maybe they just said, maybe what it says is in parentheses besides Central Park. I mean, I don't know. But literally, still, kudos and congratulations to Railroad
15: Man,
22: Park.
15: We've which has always supported Railroad Park, and that's a great spot, man. If you haven't been there, go check that out. Beautiful place to take a stroll during the day.
22: Yeah,
15: and,
22: for sure.
15: Particularly if you remember what was down there beforehand. There wasn't a bunch of nondescript warehouses, and completely transformed that area, and a ton of development has spun off around it. So good for them. Man, down in Mobile, Spring Hill College alum John Redmond, he's returning to the Hill as their new basketball coach. That was announced this week. Congrats to him and our friends, President Dr. Mary Van Brunt, who's one of our favorites, and Athletic Director Joe Nyland. They did a great job putting that together.
22: Yeah, go Badgers. He was at Northwest Mississippi Community College before that. Took him to the tournament. Yeah.
15: I'll give you one more sports story here, Brock. The University of Nebraska trustees, this is also business related, voted to move forward the $600 million renovation of the 103-year-old Memorial Stadium, where you have a little bit of a history.
22: Yeah.
15: But this was known as the Big Red Rebuild. So again, everybody's trying to take their stadiums and make more revenue generation out of it than just a few Saturdays a year. And it's really interesting. They're trying to have concerts, different events there. One of the things, I think it was the athletic director was saying, though, they're getting rid of the troughs. Everybody peed in a trough before and doesn't meet code anymore. That's apparently a legendary thing at Nebraska. Yeah. So at three sides of the stadium, the trough is gone.
22: Yeah, there'll be no troughs involved. Well, so, you know, I went to the University of Colorado, and when I was there my junior and senior season, the Buffs played the Notre Dame for the national championship. Both years, we were really good. When Bill McCartney took over as coach, he had come from a background of having coached with Bo Schembechler, and I think he even attended Michigan, if I'm not mistaken. But he knew about the big rivalry between Michigan and Ohio State. He lands at Colorado. We've got no rival. None. Yeah. So he just out of the blue
15: picks them.
22: Yeah, he just decides Nebraska's our rival. He puts them in red. He immediately instills a rule: you are not allowed to wear red anywhere in this building. Cannot do it. Don't even want to hear you talk about red. Well,
15: he did a great job with it because that was a huge game.
22: Yeah, and we decided that we hated Nebraska, and so we hated Nebraska. Now I'm not sure Nebraska ever hated us. I think they thought of us as kind of that just meddling little young brother, you know. But anyway, we went up there for my senior year, and I was just in this sea of red in that Memorial Stadium. It was an overcast day. It not just was overcast, it was 39 degrees and it rained. I mean, it could hardly be colder and rain. And back then, you didn't really have waterproof things. You just kind of layered. Yeah. But eventually, you're wet. Yeah. You know what I mean?
15: All the way.
22: And it's 39 degrees. And Bieniemy was our tailback. He fumbles 3 times in the first half. We go in at halftime, I think down 12-0. And I'm sitting there thinking to myself, potentially, I'm going to die in this terrible sea of red right here in Memorial Stadium. This is literally going to be the place of my death. How awful. What a terrible stadium this is. I hated everything about it. And all of a sudden, in the second half, Bieniemy comes out and scores 4 touchdowns. We win 27-12. And what's crazy is when he scored the go-ahead touchdown, everybody's freaking out. I mean, we're celebrating. We're up in the second level of this Memorial Stadium, this awful sea of red. And I remember thinking to myself, I'm warm. I mean, nothing's changed. Literally nothing has changed.
15: Victory.
22: It goes to, like, I guess, psychosomato, right? Right. The psychology of conditions, because nothing had changed. If anything, it was probably a degree colder. But here we are winning, and suddenly I'm just fine. I'm completely warm.
15: Man, well, listen to this, just from the business side of this, too. So they're dropping $600 million on this, and it's pretty fast. They're talking about having this thing ready for the 2028 football season.
22: Yeah.
15: So 2 years to get this going. But they say, you know, adding the concerts and the other events, they plan to increase the revenue of the stadium by 40%, so to almost $95 million annually. So if that were to happen, I mean, you know, that isn't very long before you've paid for the $600 million.
22: Well, and I mean, you know, look at Morgan Wallen in Tuscaloosa, right? I mean, that was a gigantic, and there
15: and
22: it is.
15: Massive hit.
22: That's
15: for
22: literally
15: the area,
22: one of what they're trying to do at Nebraska.
15: Yeah. That's incredible.
22: Well, this is a funny little final postscript to Nebraska, right? 85,000 we saw was their capacity, but we saw that the biggest crowd ever in Nebraska history in their stadium is 92,003 people.
15: Yeah.
22: And it was for Nebraska volleyball, for heaven's sakes. We talked about previously that they had 300 and some odd sellouts. It's absolutely just a fanatic women's volleyball up there. And sure enough, 92,003 people showed up to watch women's volleyball in Nebraska.
15: Yeah, well, hey, let's go back to the Truett Insurance and Bonding Hotline and talk with Abby McNeil. She's a community outreach manager for Legacy of Hope.
22: Abby,
15: hello. Abby, are you with us?
1: Good morning.
15: How are you doing? I was saying earlier, I had a ball at the Festa Italiana Birmingham a couple of weeks back, and I met you there and kind of got a little bit of information about what all you guys do, and was really impressed with it. It's organ donation and bringing awareness to it. And also give us a little bit about what all y'all do.
1: Yes. Well, thank you so much for having me on. It was wonderful meeting you, and it's exciting to get to talk. April is National Donate Life Month, so it's really exciting to get to share a little bit about organ donation, especially as we're wrapping up April. So Legacy of Hope is the organ procurement organization for the state of Alabama. So we help facilitate donation with organ donors here throughout the state and help support those donor families as they're walking through that decision to allow their loved one to be a donor hero.
15: Yeah. We were talking to one of the guys you had out there who had had a liver donation and would not be here if not for that. And it's just really interesting and amazing the work that's being done.
1: Yes, exactly. You know, currently in the United States, there are over 100,000 people who are waiting for that life-saving gift. But unfortunately, there aren't enough people to help all of those people who are waiting for that gift. So Todd is one of our amazing ambassadors who, back in 2015, he's almost at 11 years, he got the gift of life. He was able to receive a liver transplant, and he was facing not being able to be here for much longer, and has had the gift for 11 years and is doing amazing. And so it's really what it's all about, is giving people a little extra time to be here with their families and allowing their donor families to know that a part of their loved one lives on. We had another donor family who came later to the Italian festival, and her son was a donor and helped save multiple lives. And she's been connected to several of those recipients, spent time with one of them at our Celebration of Life picnic this past Saturday, and is just so happy that a part of her son lives on.
22: Yeah, I'm looking at the website, or I'm looking online and seeing several things that y'all, you know, among your functions, organ and tissue recovery and donor registration and family support and public education. It says since 23, you've coordinated 308 organ donors, which resulted in 856 organs transplanted. That's a lot of lives affected.
1: That's a lot of lives, exactly, you know, and each of those lives is a story. Each of those 300 donors is a loved one that those families are missing, and each of those 856 people is someone given a second chance and grateful for that gift. And that's just here in Alabama. You know, it's incredible throughout the country how many lives are being saved. Almost 50,000 lives are being saved every year, and the reality is we would be able to save more lives if more people were registered to be donors. It really only takes 2 minutes to register your decision to be a donor. And the best part is letting your family members know, this is what I want to happen to me. You know, my loved ones know, hey, I'm not going to need my organs when I'm gone. So give somebody else a second chance so they can live here and experience those milestones with their loved ones.
22: Everybody, we're so thankful that you're listening to Truett News Radio right now. We're on the air with Abby McNeil. She's the Community Outreach Manager for Legacy of Hope. You know, when you mention that picnic and talk about all those lives that have been altered and changed, I can't imagine a deeper fellowship, actually, than at that picnic, right? I mean, that is literally some bonding going on there, yeah.
1: Exactly. You know, we had close to 2,000 people come out last Saturday. Thankfully, we had some beautiful weather, and we were able to celebrate and just honor those people who aren't here anymore, celebrate those that have been given that second chance. And we do a butterfly release where we can honor those loved ones and let them know that they're not forgotten and their legacy lives on, that, you know, for generations to come because of their generosity.
15: Yeah. And not that this is a competition, but I guess, what, like, ranking wise, I mean, what are the most needed organs or the most donated? How does that work?
1: Yeah, that's a great question. So of those 100,000 people who are waiting, about 90,000 of those are waiting for a kidney transplant. Mm. So by far, kidneys are the organs that are needed the most, followed next by liver. But of course, for somebody waiting, that organ is what they need the most.
22: Sure,
1: but predominantly here in the United States, kidneys are what's needed the most.
22: Again, as I look online, it looks like innovation is part of your function as well, and that there's been a pretty cool groundbreaking program at UAB with respect to uterus transplants. Is that right?
1: That has been one of the coolest things. I didn't know before I started working at Legacy of Hope that sometimes there are women who are born without a uterus or have to have their uterus removed for some reason, maybe cancer or some other reason. And
22: sure.
1: What's really incredible is UAB is the first program to do uterus transplant outside of a clinical trial.
22: Wow.
1: And we've had some incredible women who've been transplanted and have now had babies.
22: Oh, wow.
1: The uterus transplant. So
22: we've
1: always said that organ donation can save lives, but now organ donation can also bring in new life. And some of those women are so wonderful and share their stories. And one has had two kids, and both of those, one kid is almost just had her 11-month birthday, and the other is a little over two and doing well. And so an incredible innovation to give women who never expected that they'd be able to carry their own child the opportunity to bring new life into this world.
2: Yeah.

0: misconceptions that doctors are absolutely going to do everything to save your life. If you're an organ donor, you know, there's a lot of fear that if you're registered, that doctors won't save your life, which is absolutely not true. Doctors will do everything to save your life if you're a donor. And you're never too old to be an organ donor. One of the really coolest things we've seen recently is they recently just broke a record for the oldest donor in the United States, and he is a 100-year-old World War II veteran.
1: Oh, wow.
0: Recently donated his liver.
2: Yeah.
0: So, you know, I hear all the time, well, you don't want what I have. And I say, well, you never know. Even things like skin can be used to help burn victims. So
2: yeah.
0: You're never too old to be a donor, to register your decision and let the doctors see what potential there is so we can try to help save more lives. So registering the decision is really the best way to say, this is what I want to do if possible.
2: Yeah.
0: I want to help save someone.
2: This is me being an idiot, but I mean, I know what an organ is. When you say tissue, is that skin or what qualifies for that?
0: You know, I think you're not an idiot because I really didn't know either before I started working at Legacy of Hope. So tissue can be things like skin. It can be bone to help somebody who's maybe had an ACL tear and needs an ACL replacement or a knee replacement. It could be heart valves, and it's also corneas to give somebody the gift of sight. So someone who needs a cornea transplant is able to give two people the gift of sight.
1: I realize that Legacy of Hope is a charitable foundation, and I know that money doesn't grow on trees.
2: Yep.
1: So obviously it requires funds in order to permit you to operate and do the great things that you're doing in the community. For people who are listening and they're thinking to themselves, I didn't know about Legacy of Hope, and I'd love to help out any way I can, including helping to fund operations. What's the best way that they can get involved that way?
0: Well, that's a great question. So if you visit legacyofhope.org, there are some great resources to register to be a donor and to make charitable donations. We also work with another 501c3, Donate Life Alabama. So donatelifealabama.org is another great way that you can donate and support those public education efforts throughout the state.
2: Well, Abby, so glad I ran into you and we could have you on. Thanks for coming on with us today.
0: Thank you so much for the opportunity. It was so great talking with you both.
2: Yeah, well, enjoy the rest of your weekend.
1: Yes, for sure.
0: Absolutely. You too.
2: All right. See you. Bye-bye.
1: All right.
0: Thank you. Bye-bye.
1: That's Abby McNeil. She's the Community Outreach Manager for Legacy of Hope. You can check them out at legacyofhope.org. They're also sort of related to donatelifealabama.org. Really important foundation out there doing a lot of life-changing work. I can't imagine the fellowship at that picnic.
2: Oh, man. I'm, you know, talking to Todd out at the thing, though. I mean, seriously, 10, 11 years he got that just would not have had. It's incredible. But, man, I was sad to see where Ben Russell, Russell Land's chairman, passed away. That's another kind of massive loss for the state. George Barber recently passing away. This is another one kind of in that category. Just did so many good things across the state. So we need more people to step up.
1: Yeah, that's a fact. Hey, U.S. Space Command mentioned this last week. That it's going to be built out, I think, completed by 2031 up at the Redstone Arsenal. And, of course, this is the new command, right? There's Army, there's Navy, there's Air Force, there's Marines. There's now Space Command.
2: Yep.
1: And headquarters is going to be right there in Huntsville at Redstone Arsenal. They released some potential drawings of this headquarters, Tony, and it looks like it'll be sort of an octagon shape. We've got the Pentagon, which is head of Department of Defense, but now we've got the octagon, which will be the headquarters of U.S. Space Command right there at Redstone Arsenal.
2: Yeah. Man, our buddies over at Front Porch Restaurant out at Ross Bridge, Brock, your favorite place to
1: Absolutely.
2: Go here. They need some line cooks, so jump in with them.
1: Yeah.
2: I also read an interesting article here about spending on new church construction here in the United States, and man, that's been up the last few years after a pretty long decline where spending was going down by churches. Okay.
1: Gotcha.
2: And there's been a ton of church closures. So new construction isn't where church closures are, but a lot of that is due to, you know, their rural aging congregations, all of that.
1: Sure.
2: So that's a problem around there, financial strain. But again, out at Ross Bridge, I saw the church at Ross Bridge,
1: very
2: construction coming up with a brand new good looking church out there.
1: Yeah,
2: so it'd be interesting to kind of follow this.
1: The exterior of that church is nearly complete. I mean, it went up, you know, in my head pretty quickly, but man, it looks fantastic. They really did a great job. Nathan Carden is the minister out there.

0: there, and it's just a great congregation, great group of people, and excited for that church to open up its new facility.
1: Yeah. Hey, the next Hoover Small Business Alliance event there is coming up May 7th out at Aldridge Gardens in Hoover, so everybody try to make that. Our friend and show alum Tracy Fox does that with our friend Paul DeMarco.
0: Yeah, you got that right. Barbecue Capital of Alabama, you wondering what that is?
1: Decatur.
0: Well, according to at This Is Alabama, that's the Instagram site, This Is Alabama, there's a top five. So number five is Tuscaloosa. They've got eight of them, and Dreamland, of course, is sort of what they
1: Archibald.
0: So number four is Birmingham, has 18, and they kind of mentioned they would mention one for each city. They mentioned Full Moon for Birmingham. Number three was Northport. So it has four, including what you mentioned, Archibald's. Then you had number two, which is Homewood. It has five, and they mentioned Saul's Barbecue. And then number one, you nailed it, 13 of them in Decatur, for heaven's sakes, but not the least of which is Big Bob Gibson's. And unfortunately, Mr. McLemore, the grandson of the founder, he just recently passed away as well.
1: Man, it's, again, we're so blessed with good food in this area. I'm not saying it's always great for you, but so good. And barbecue, you know, it's funny, as a kid, I didn't really like it. Somewhere it clicked though, and it's one of my favorite things now.
0: I
1: mean, we're just swimming in it around here.
0: Hey, you go to Orange Beach.
1: Yeah, I love it.
0: Yeah. Well, there's some cinnamon rolls there. Maybe you've been to Buzzcat's Coffee and Sweets.
1: I have not been to Buzzcat's, but I'm going.
0: Well, apparently their cinnamon rolls were featured in People magazine. And so the producers of the Today Show saw that article in People magazine, and they decided they'd like to try the cinnamon rolls from Buzzcat's Coffee and Sweets. And so they ordered them and had them shipped to the Today Show, where they got a little bit of pub nationally.
1: Man, that's awesome.
0: Yeah, how about that?
1: Man, Wenzel's Oyster House, you know, another Alabama mainstay. They're opening their first location outside of Alabama, going up to Memphis, 250 Peabody Place in downtown Memphis, and the former Hooters there. Oh. So good for them.
0: Good grief, right next to the Peabody. Your former employer, Buffalo Rock.
1: Ah, I loved them.
0: They're expanding.
1: Best summer of my life.
0: They're expanding their manufacturing capacity at the new Lakeshore Drive facility. You know, that ginger ale was created in 1901 by a Birmingham grocer, Sidney Lee. He used a recipe from a Selma pharmacist, Ashby Coleman, and that's per the Buffalo Rock website. But it's been a long time that they've sold that ginger ale, and of course at Buffalo Rock they sell a lot more than just that ginger ale.
1: Yeah, and maybe I shouldn't say this, but I learned that summer, if you had a little bit too much to drink, if you would drink a hot Buffalo Rock, you wouldn't feel bad.
0: Oh, is that right?
1: Yeah. That's what the guys told me.
0: Yeah. This was interesting. There's a family in Temecula, California, just minding their own business, when suddenly one morning a hot air balloon lands in about 10 feet of backyard. They hardly had a backyard, and literally a hot air balloon crash lands, emergency lands in it. It was carrying a wedding anniversary party, literally 13 people aboard this hot air balloon. It had to land because the captain mentioned, well, we're getting low on fuel and there's been a shift in the winds.
1: Man, I've told this before, but like at our house, we live by a circle, and I remember one morning early hearing this noise like, what is it? So I look outside, and a hot air balloon is landing in the circle.
0: Yeah.
1: And so I go out there, God, do y'all need any help? And there's two blissfully unaware ladies in there with the guy running it. And he's cutting me off all the time. Oh yeah, this is where we land all the time. It's like, man, I've never seen you land here.
0: Yeah,
1: and
0: in history.
1: The emergency truck pulls up next to him to pick him up. And you're like, man, something is off the rails here. You're just covering this, but that's funny.
0: Something's different. Well, I went into the time machine. I forgot to do this a minute ago.
1: Oh, what's in there?
0: I landed in April 25th of 1994. I got to tell you, the top movie was Bad Girls. It was a Western starring Madeline Stowe, Mary Stuart Masterson, Drew Barrymore, and Andy McDowell. I don't remember that one at all.
1: I wouldn't have.
0: Four Weddings and a Funeral had been number one the week before. That same year, Forrest Gump came out. Pulp Fiction came out. Two mildly successful TV shows debuted in 1994. You might have heard of them, Friends and ER.
1: Yeah.
0: Yeah. Seinfeld was the number
1: one. Is ER still on?
0: I think so. Yeah. Top songs, honestly, I'm not even going to go into them because I don't recognize hardly any of them. Not a single one of them. But the cover was Mickey Mantle, right?
1: Oh, look at that.
0: Yeah. It was April of 1994. It says, I was killing myself, my life.
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15: What are the chances you are listening to this while drinking a nice hot cup of coffee? If so, don't let me stop you. For years, we've been reporting on the health benefits of coffee, and that's not going to stop today. A new study, this one out of Harvard School of Public Health, found that coffee and tea could help lower your risk of developing dementia. People who enjoyed 1 to 3 caffeinated cups a day saw the biggest impact. In addition to the caffeine, coffee contains hundreds of bioactive compounds that can influence inflammation, glucose metabolism, vascular function, and oxidative stress. It's also possible coffee drinkers might be doing other things that keep them healthy. Eating a more balanced diet, getting plenty of exercise, sleep, not smoking, or drinking too much alcohol. And finally, staying socially active. I'm Dr. Sanjay Gupta, helping you live a better life.
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0: 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This is the Off the Bench College Football Show. I'm your host, Kelsey Huffine. Co-host Richie is sitting over here to my left.
1: Good morning.
0: And, of course, Pops on the opposite side of the camera. This morning, we have a list of headlines to go down. Of course, the post-spring top 25 is out. Brendan Swordsby is gambling within college football. I thought we learned this a while back.
1: Allegedly,
0: he's going through.
2: I thought he was in rehab. I don't think there's any allegedly about it.
0: He is in a gambling rehab, but that does not mean that the NCAA can't do anything about it, because they likely will.
1: I bet you he doesn't make it through rehab.
2: Yeah, I bet you he doesn't play another ball game.
0: Well, that's going to hurt the Big 12 a lot, because Texas Tech is their new gemstone, within Texas. So we're going to talk and discuss about that a little later, because Kirby Smart has his thoughts on the SEC title now. He also has his thoughts.
1: I have not heard that.
0: He has his thoughts about how the teams now are soft compared to his Bama defensive team.
2: He was throwing Bama some good comments. He was talking about those teams back in the.
1: You know what that sounds like, don't you?
2: 2015-ish era.
1: Is that a little rat poison?
0: Rat poison
1: between the hedges.
2: He's taking a Nick Saban thing and making it his own.
1: I used to love when Nick Saban would be mad at his team, and instead of yelling at his team, he would that poor Coke bottle on the stage. Everybody knows what I'm talking about when I say that. He would go in front of the media and just rip his team a new one and never say a word to the team. And then all of a sudden they would come out and be like, oh, look, all of a sudden we're better at blocking. I wonder why.
0: We got Diego Pavia, of course, going undrafted in the NFL draft. What's happening to his career right now?
1: 3-year contract.
0: Yeah, I know. We're going to discuss the future on him a little bit as well. And to top it all off, the Kentucky Derby. Today,
1: speaking of betting
0: at 5:57 p.m. here, the Kentucky Derby will kick off, and of course the annual horse race, the big daddy of them all. See what'll happen. I think me and Pops later in the second hour, we're going to discuss some of the names in the Kentucky Derby this year, because they're always outrageous and they're really fun to talk about, similar to an all football name team.
1: Oh, we need to do that one day.
0: We usually do it every start of the season. Richie, I don't know if you were here for that last year.
1: I was not.
0: I don't think you were. We usually do that.
1: Do you have a fun hat to wear while you talk about the Derby today?
0: No, and I will not be wearing a clown either. I don't have a clown nose. Bob's tried to put that on me already this year. The clown nose will not be happening.
1: That seems disappointing.
2: No, that was a bet you lost, dude. I said you had to wear like a clown one of those nose. Things. Yeah,
1: and you didn't follow through with your bet.
0: I don't think we have a clown nose is the problem.
2: Oh, I'll find one, dude.
1: Done. Yeah.
2: Fun one.
0: You want to hit us up, guys?
1: Join us next Saturday when Kelsey opens the show with a clown nose on for the first segment.
0: You want to hit us up, guys? You can do so at Off the Bench CFB Show on YouTube. Of course, you can hit us up on Facebook, too, at Off the Bench. It's going to be an exciting show, good show. A little crispy here in North Alabama this morning. But as we begin and get into this, the post-spring top 25 is out. No surprise. Texas is ranked number one. It looks like Arch Manning is looking to get that title of most improved player from season to season this year. It's rounded out. Texas, Ohio State, Oregon, Georgia, Notre Dame, Alabama sticking back at number 14. Texas A&M, LSU, Oklahoma, Ole Miss, Alabama, Tennessee, Missouri, Florida all appear in the top 25. It is a deep top 25 for SEC teams, but there's not a lot ranked at the top.
1: Was that the football ranking or the baseball ranking?
0: Football. This is post-spring.
2: Or softball.
1: Or softball.
0: Softball. Yeah, this is post-spring for football, right?
1: Seems like the SEC has just covered in the top 25s and everything.
0: Yes. They seem
1: it just means more. I hear.
0: So, a lot of we talked about last week, specifically in the draft, that the argument of the Big Ten is better in football right now. The draft would reflect that with how many first round picks they have.
1: Right.
0: But the argument that the SEC is deeper also reigns true because of how many picks the SEC had throughout the whole draft.
1: Right.
0: So reflecting right here, this post-spring top 25 also is reflecting that going into this next year.
1: And that's with Oklahoma and Texas having a very down year in the draft. I mean, when's the last time Missouri had a better draft than Texas and Oklahoma combined?
0: Right. So,
2: but it also tells you if they had a down year in the draft, that means they got a lot of players coming back.
1: That's very true.
2: They got experience coming back.
1: Yeah. Which, as he's got the ranking up here, is the primary reason they're number one. And that also means that, is it week two or week three of the year, the Buckeyes of Ohio State travel to Austin, Texas?
2: That would be week two, September 12th.
1: Is that week two?
2: Yeah.
0: We get to see the matchup of what a lot of people are calling, I'm going to go blank on one.
1: Is it the game of the century?
0: A.J. Green, wide receiver A.J. Green. I forget the wide receiver that he was going back and forth with in that draft when he was drafted.
2: You're also going to see Cam Coleman.
0: Right, that's what I'm saying. You have the Jeremiah Smith versus Cam Coleman in that game, which a lot of people are saying will be a version of that draft with A.J. Green, and I forget his counterpart in that draft that he was going up against trying to be picked higher. But that game's going to be interesting because the talent spread across the board in that game that could be your 1 and 2 talent-wise
1: absolutely.
0: Julian Sain versus Arch Manning, part two.
1: I mean, we're 19 weeks away from that game. What's your over... Since we're... I'm gonna roll now with him. What's your over under of number of first round draft picks that will
0: between
1: be in that
0: games?
1: Game? That would be just in that one game.
2: Five.
0: I would say 6 or 7.
2: Five.
0: That's a bad.
1: I would set the over under at 6.
2: So Manning.
0: Manning
2: comes out number Sain, one.
1: Sain.
2: Smith. Yeah. That's three.
0: Not to mention the defensive factors on both teams.
1: The offensive and defensive line. Coleman. Yeah. I mean, that's four.
2: It could be 7 or 8.
0: Right.
1: You just named four. Just
2: in that game.
1: Just at the skill at the skill position.
0: Right. Yeah. Yeah. I mean, that game may be, unless it was like last year we had the issue of it was way too early in the season.
1: Yeah.
0: It felt like a poor, mismanaged game on both parts. It was sloppy in some areas, right? This year,
2: 14-7, something like that was the score.
0: This year we have the advantage of they are very improved through spring. Sain has another year under his belt. Arch Manning, if he is the Superman that we all think he is, will have another year under his belt. Okay, the offseason coming true. Cam Coleman is now Arch Manning's best friend over there. See if that connection works out. This game could feel more like a game of the year type environment.
2: Will it be 1 and 2, or is Indiana going to mess that up? Is Indiana ranked behind? I didn't hear the rankings.
0: I don't have the ranking on Indiana in front of me. I have them behind the top five.
2: My point is that could very well be a preseason, 1 and 2 game on week two.
0: Right. Yeah. It very well could be. The talent in that game alone would reflect that. And especially on the Texas side, I think Texas fans have high hopes coming into this year, but they're very aware of how last season ended and how they're like that offshoot of Alabama fans that know when they're bad and then know when they're wrong.
2: Yeah.
0: But, I think Texas actually has their fans has the right, kind of understanding of where they were at last year and where they are going into this year, talent-wise, coaching-wise, what's going on over there in Austin. I think that, Texas fans have a great understanding of that going into that game.
2: So I think we should take a whole segment and talk about when the number one team gets its first loss, because if you look at Texas' schedule, I think the fans might get a wake-up call.
0: They will.
2: Their schedule is beast.
1: Yeah. Well, compared to Notre Dame, who's just going to saunter their way into first of all, correct me if I'm wrong, didn't they sign that little handshake agreement where
2: an MOU?
0: Yeah, they did.
1: As long as they're in the top 300 at the end of the season, they're automatically in.
0: The news coming out about Notre Dame this week, and really this is kind of keeping them in check. It was one of their coordinators, if I remember right, tweeting about C.J. Carr, their starting quarterback going in the year, and he's a preseason Heisman favorite. The problem is what the tweet read, and I'm paraphrasing here, was, yes, C.J. Carr is the driver, but he could drive into a ditch, or he could drive along the highway. We don't know yet. So it's kind of keeping them in check, trying to keep that overhyped mentality down and kind of keep it down. But if that is true about CJ Carr and he's a preseason Heisman, I would actually kind of be scared to see, if I was a Notre Dame fan, to see what the rest of the team looks like.
1: Right.
0: I mean, obviously we caught the glimpse of spring, but they have very easy schedule. So
1: I think they play the Southeast YMCA week one.
0: Well, we're talking, discussing before the show about the record, the schedule for Notre Dame. Their first five opponents had a combined record of like 14 last year.
1: I think they played Tutwiler week two.
0: Their toughest game being Miami the whole year.
1: Miami, Ohio?
0: No, the university, Miami. Right? Okay. When Dorian Mensa starting at quarterback
1: And they probably get a bye before that.
0: How they set up their schedule. Guys, 7:30 a.m., 103.9 FM, Jocks, Huntsville. We're going to be discussing more about the post-spring top 25, and we're going to, understand why Alabama is ranked down at number 14. Some questions to be had about the Tide down there in Tuscaloosa. We're going to take a quick break, and we'll be right back.
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0: College Football Show. I'm your host, Kelsey Alpine, co-host Richie Jones, sitting over here to my left. Of course, Pops on the opposite side of the screen. So we've been going over the post-top 25 for spring in football. Of course, the Arch Manning storyline is riding along with the Texas Longhorns sitting over there at two. We've been going over a little bit of Notre Dame's schedule and now how weak it is. And of course, with Texas' schedule, they may be number one, but it doesn't look like with their schedule they may not be ranked number one for long.
1: Yeah, they got a toughie,
0: a tough schedule over there.
1: I've got the top 10 toughest schedules. If you'd like to,
0: let's go over it, Richie.
1: All right,
2: let's hear it.
1: Would you like to know number one?
2: Yeah.
0: Oh my
1: any
0: God.
1: Any guess who who has the hardest schedule?
0: Texas.
2: No, it's going to be
1: an SEC Texas
2: team.
1: Because Texas can't play themselves. So
0: give
1: you a little bit of a hint.
2: Florida.
1: Close. Arkansas comes in at number one with their hardest game being at Texas.
0: That's rough.
1: They're also at Utah. Their easiest game, North Alabama.
0: That's tough for Ryan Silverfield. With his first year being at Arkansas, and he is the number one. He is the toughest schedule in the country.
1: There's going to be a little bit of a pattern here.
0: Now, North Alabama has a reputation, though. Do you know what that reputation is? Not only did they pour millions of dollars into their football stadium, but they also have a reputation
1: for
0: hurting quarterbacks.
1: That is true.
0: Remember Mr. Travis over at Florida State?
1: Mm-hmm.
0: Mm-hmm.
1: He's
0: ended, it pretty much ended his career over there.
1: Number two, Oklahoma. Their toughest game at Georgia. They also are at Michigan. Texas comes in at number three. Poor Purdue probably ain't, so they're probably Purdue this year.
2: So now you're dropping into the Big Ten top tier.
0: Right.
2: Yeah.
1: Number five, Florida. Number six, Oregon. Seven, Michigan. Eight, the University of Alabama. Nine, poor Cowbells, Mississippi State. And number 10, the Bluegrass, Kentucky.
0: Kentucky. Yep.
1: Other notables, at 42 is Notre Dame, and at 50 is your defending national champion,
2: Indiana
1: Hoosiers.
2: What was Georgia in that? Is Georgia listed?
1: They were not listed in the top 10. Give me 2 seconds, and I will. Missouri 11, Tennessee 12, Georgia 14.
2: Okay.
1: I mean, just your entire LSU is 18. Your entire SEC is just Ole Miss at 22. You know, and then sprinkled in there a little bit is like, you know, a handful of your Ohio States and stuff.
2: Well,
1: what's
2: weird is when you sit there and you hear those Big Ten schools that are in there, and you know that's because they're going to play that tier in the Big Ten. I mean, they talk about it every year. This is their year to play that top of that tier, and then you got Indiana, and I'm sitting there looking at Indiana's schedule right now, and you know Indiana's going to play Michigan, Ohio State, USC, and Washington. So that's their four big games they've got this year. Okay, and they're going to be 6-0 before they play anybody. I mean, it's absolutely ridiculous. And that when they play somebody, it will be Ohio State they're playing. So that's going to be you know, whatever happens with Texas and Ohio State, you know,
1: that could be very interesting because you're right. Because let's say Ohio State beats Texas
2: at Texas,
1: and then Indiana goes on a run of 6-0. Once again have 1-2, 1-3, depending on what you know what else is going on in the top 25 and everything. Or you could have Texas. What if Texas just absolutely just manhandles Ohio State, and then you're looking at that game going, Ohio State could get a second loss against Indiana, and Ohio State could be on the outs. Or Ohio State gets beat by Texas and then goes and beats Indiana, and then we talk about they started 6-0, but their only good game they lost. You know, you're talking about a big setup there.
2: So I think so. You're talking about setups and setup games. Okay, this is a game I want everybody to schedule. Circle on their schedule. It's an Indiana game that I kind of like it. It's the week before Ohio State. And I didn't mention this game, but Indiana goes to Nebraska.
1: Oh,
2: I kind of like that. It's going to be, you know, a lot of corn, you know, a lot of red, you know.
0: I've been on the Nebraska hype train for a while, ever since Matt Rhule got there. But I can't tell you who their starting quarterback is right now. Because the big flip they had, he started last year, he transferred to Oregon. And, you know, the question marks right now is he's going to transfer over to Texas Tech, but it won't happen. But I'm not
3: 100% as sold as I was with Matt Rhule in Nebraska last year. I was really high on them, and nothing really happened.
4: Though there's several people listed here.
1: TJ Lefty? Laffy?
4: He's
1: expected to compete
4: dude.
1: For the
3: starting job for Nebraska this year. And that's, I mean,
1: you know the reason why you can't name Nebraska starting quarterback?
3: Because nobody else can?
1: Because I don't think Nebraska can name Nebraska starting quarterback.
2: I think that might be the case.
4: Yeah, but you're talking about a dude that threw, so he's a redshirt freshman that for his 2025 season, he threw for almost 1,000 yards, 5 touchdowns, 1 interception.
1: It's not terrible.
4: You know, as a freshman, he got 1,000 yards. It was 904 yards.
3: Well, and I trust Matt Rhule to put together a roster talent-wise. And, he's done rebuilds before. He did it at Baylor. He did it at Temple.
1: Yeah.
3: He tried his hand in the NFL. It didn't work out. But I trust Matt Rhule enough to get a team under wraps and to have them compete in that respective conference, even if it's in the Big Ten. It's going to be a tough year for him. But
1: Nebraska's hungry.
3: Nebraska's hungry, and they have been the last couple of years. So I have no doubt in my mind that that'll be the guys.
2: Circle that game, baby. Circle that game.
3: 7:30 a.m., 103.9 FM, Jocks, Huntsville. 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
15: 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I'm Dr. Sanjay Gupta, helping you live a better life.
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0: the Bench College Football Show. I'm your host, Kelsey Uphine, co-host Richie, sitting to my left over here, and of course, Pops on the other side of the camera here. We've been discussing the post-top 25 spring rankings for college football as we are 17 odd weeks away from the college football season in week zero. But we're moving toward Alabama and kind of what are the questions for Alabama? Why are they sitting back at 14 when their former predecessor of defense, or excuse me, offensive coordinator, Coach Sarkisian in Texas, sitting over there at one? There's a lot of questions about Alabama right now. There's questions about the quarterback situation. Who's going to start there? There's questions about who's going to step up and be that next running back for Alabama. There's questions about how that offensive line is going to gel. There's questions about how these transfers on the defensive side are going to gel in. Who are going to be the starters in the secondary? Where is everybody going? The questions for Alabama are just so continuously right now that a lot of people are scared off to see how actually good they are, because we don't know how good they are because the starters are not in any realm of it's kind of the question of what's happening in Tuscaloosa. We need the inside scoop, and nobody's giving them the inside scoop.
1: I want to ask the question to the Alabama fans out there, the actual, like, true Alabama fans. Knowing and looking at this season at how good Texas is, as far how good they look and should be,
0: right,
1: projecting forward, they've got what everybody is claiming to be the number one quarterback in the draft. They've probably got the number one or number two wide receiver in the draft. They've got defensive linemen that are just going to be just every other pick for the first two rounds is going to be, you know, somebody from Texas.
2: An established running back.
1: Yes.
2: All that.
1: Ohio State and how good they appear to be looking going into this season and everything. What is the actual projection for this Alabama team? And I think putting them at preseason number 14 also goes into that as – what is the actual realm of where Alabama could be? We were during the commercial break, we were talking about that Texas, with their schedule, could go anywhere from being one of the greatest college football teams, have this amazing season, win the tournament, and hoist the trophy at the end of the season, or might struggle to win a bowl game, because if they get hit into this schedule and take a few L's, back to back, it could the wheels could fall off. So where is the ceiling for this Alabama team?
0: Well, and that's where me and you have gone back and forth, because we have totally two different perceptions of what the ceiling could be on this and the difference between Austin Mack and Keelon Russell starting at quarterback. I think there's a little more stability with Austin Mack, and you're sitting in a fixed zone of 1 to 2 games on separation. Mm-hmm. But at the same time, if you put Keelon in there, I think it stretches to 4. You could have some instability with Keelon starting out, but you could also have some hot shot firepower with some momentum riding a young starter with the upside that Keelon has. And I think there could be a stretch where you could go and lose 4 games, but you could also have a stretch where you only lose 1 game, right? I think there's a bigger stretch with Keelon in terms of betting odds and the over
1: and
0: unders.
1: And I see where you're coming with that. And I think one thing that with the way our schedule is set up, there is a little bit of runway here. East Carolina at home week one, and then we do go to Kentucky. No offense to our 17 Kentucky fans out there, which, you know, Kentucky's not been great at football for the last couple of years.
0: I have the disagreeance of saying that Will Stein over there is going to change some things over there for the Wildcats.
1: I agree. I just don't think this year is it.
2: Yeah, I don't think year one is it.
0: No, I mean, I don't think they're going to go on to the SEC championship. Could they flirt with a very good bowl game? Yes.
1: Okay.
0: I didn't say the playoff. I said very good bowl game.
1: That's a fun thing for them to aim for.
2: They'll put
1: a banner up for we made fun bowl game.
2: I can remember a couple of years ago when Kentucky was one game away from playing in the SEC championship and Georgia was at home. We had gone up to Kentucky, gone up to Lexington to watch a basketball game, and Georgia was at home like the next day or something. you know, and we had all these fans in the hotel. I'm like, why is these Georgia fans? I'm like, oh, yeah, Georgia's coming to playing at Kroger tomorrow, man.
3: There's a football game.
2: And there's a football game going on, too. But, I mean, Georgia went into Kroger Field and absolutely destroyed Kentucky that day. And that was like the downfall of Mark Stoops.
1: Week three, Florida State comes into town, mm-hmm. Comes to Morgan Wallen Stadium.
3: They just announced Ashton Daniels as their starting quarterback, former Auburn quarterback.
1: That'll go well for him.
2: Who is
3: Ashton Daniels
2: for who?
3: Florida State.
1: Yeah,
3: wasn't he the one that they were protecting? Right. No, they weren't protecting his eligibility last year. He was the starter for Auburn last year. Yeah.
2: Awesome. Cool.
1: South Carolina at home or in Tuscaloosa, and then Alabama goes on the road to Starkville. That's the first five games of the season. There is a great possibility that Alabama could be 5-0 after those five games. You're going to know who your starting quarterback is.
2: Yeah, by that time you are.
1: By that time, it's a done deal. Week six starts a pretty cute little stretch of football games. October 10th, good news, Georgia gets to come to town. No big deal, right? Yay. The following week, third Saturday in October, Knoxville. It's fine. Nothing to worry about there. The following week, Texas A&M comes to Tuscaloosa. Then we get a bye, thank goodness, because then we go to Baton Rouge. And when we get done with Baton Rouge, we get to go to Nashville.
2: And we know what happened last time we went to Nashville. I don't like to remember that
3: Bobby
2: game.
3: He is in the NFL now. He's learning the harsh reality of a lot of things with his lack of maturity in college that has taken him to the NFL. That's kind of been the
1: Which
3: case.
1: Which is a step above where I thought he'd be.
3: Above.
1: I thought he was going to be the starting quarterback for the Birmingham Stallions this weekend.
2: So let's look at that stretch that Richie was just talking about. Yeah. Can Bama do what he did last year? I mean, the realities of what we know about this Bama football team. Instability at quarterback. We don't know what this offensive line is going to do. Who's the starting running back? Is it Crowell? Is it Hill? Is it,
3: A.K. Deer.
2: A.K. Deer.
1: Yeah.
3: I think that no matter what, you leave that stretch with at least a loss. You're looking at a much improved Texas A&M team from last year.
2: Yeah.
3: Okay, with now a multi-year quarterback at starter.
1: They did lose a lot of talent to the draft.
3: They did, and Elko has done a phenomenal job his first couple of years of being there. And he has turned around this Texas A&M team. Now they're not down there in College Station, which is the good news. Okay, LSU under Lane Kiffin.
2: It's the best team money can buy right now.
3: That's exactly it. They're not going to be gelled in their first season. Even this late in the season, maybe in Death Valley. Yes, that is a tough game.
2: That'll be Saturday night in Death Valley.
3: I don't think Lane will have that team gelled enough completely together.
1: He's going to circle that game.
3: He is. 100% he will.
2: Get your popcorn ready, baby.
3: Third Saturday in October is the question mark. We don't know who the starter of Tennessee is right now.
1: Yeah, Tennessee could, yeah.
3: It's probably going to be Drew McIntyre. McIntyre. It's going to be McIntyre, right? That's the possibility. He's a young guy. He's got a year under his belt. Not as a starter. He was behind Aguilar last year. It's going to be a question mark there. But you're in Knoxville. Never an easy place to play. It might be the toughest place to play in the country this year in Neyland. Georgia, always great game. There's no telling what's going to happen in that one. They finally got one back on Bama last year, but it was a postseason game.
2: I mean, what happened? We ended Georgia's winning streak at home last year. Let's not forget that.
1: 2-2 in that stretch still gets you in the playoffs.
3: Right.
1: Or Alabama
2: as long as you go undefeated the rest of the season.
3: If you get what you think you're going to get from LSU.
1: Yeah.
3: If you get what you think you're going to get from with LSU, which the popular opinion with LSU is that they're going to be good, if you think you're going to get that and you go 2-2 in that stretch, there should be no reason that you're risking not getting in the playoff.
2: Yeah. I'm thankful for the fact that we have Georgia and A&M at home.
1: Yeah.
2: Yeah.
1: And then we literally go on the road the following week. Gels, just for 17 seconds, you said something about the text line, and I got a text message from somebody upset that we're not talking enough about baseball. So I'm going to take 7 seconds and go, baseball update, Braves good, Mets not. Back to you.
2: Yeah. I'm with
3: essentially
2: you.
3: What it is.
1: Yes.
2: Braves are playing some great baseball.
3: And NL Central is going crazy with
2: NL
3: wins.
2: Every team in the NL Central is the only division in baseball that's got a winning record.
3: Boston fired their entire coaching staff.
1: I don't think Philly did as well.
3: And
1: now, I did see. Now, I do want to talk about baseball for 2 seconds since we were talking about Bama. This Vandy-Bama game where the ump just got absolutely KO'd.
2: Destroyed, man. Dude, I hadn't seen that until you showed it to me this morning.
1: It looked like somebody chopped down a oak tree, and it just he falls straight back, just arms out, just done. I think they had to hit him with the smelling salts and basically him off.
2: They moved the umpire over to third base guy, come over to home plate.
1: I don't know. I think they had to bring in an alternate. But Bama's up to bat. The Vandy pitcher, it's a high fastball. He swings at it. He cuts it just enough that it comes above the catcher. If you haven't seen the video of it, you need to go out and

0: here to those damn Cowboys.
1: Oh, well, you know you are. You will for the first. You will for the first three quarters.
0: I don't know. My brain would explode. Oh, I know what he's going. He's saying first three quarters because the game's going to be over after the third quarter, and all the fans are going to walk out of the stadium.
2: See what Coach Levy can put together for the Bulldogs this year.
1: Probably his resume.
0: Yeah.
2: Likely. We'll see what happens.
0: At the end of the year.
2: Let's see what happens.
0: You got some good one-liners this year. Yeah, morning,
2: you do. You do. So, Alabama is on this stretch of games that we're in agreement that 2-2 over that stretch of with an LSU team that is actually what people think they're going to be would still put Bama in the playoffs. By no means is this an easy schedule, though.
1: I think 2-2 gets you in the SEC championship game as well.
2: Yes, possibly. The good news is you don't have to deal with South Carolina in October.
0: Yeah,
2: no Shane Beamer.
1: Yep.
0: Yeah.
2: In October down there, none of that. Right. Okay. Alabama going to Lexington week two. I think that is a question mark game.
0: You think that's a game you circle?
2: We don't know what the quarterback situation is going to look like through first two weeks. Okay, we could have it figured out. Grubb may put it out there week one. We could see where we know who the starter is coming out of that game. But I don't think it'll be completely figured out. I don't know what they're going to do with this running back core. Is it going to be a running back by committee? Are we going to struggle like we had the last couple years under DeBoer and Grubb's offense with running backs? Is this offensive line going to be gelled, or is it going to be built to pass protect, or is it going to be built to run block? Those are the question marks Alabama's got to answer, because going into Lexington in week two with a Will Stein team that's going to be really
0: hyped up,
2: energized, oh, yeah. new energy around Lexington with a new head coach, especially a guy that just finished off a playoff run with Oregon.
0: And Lexington just, those Kentucky boys just signed the number two committed quarterback in the 27 class. So they got some recruits coming in, man.
2: They're getting work done over there in Lexington. Yeah. I'm a big fan of the hire for Kentucky, hiring Will Stein. I think it's a big jump in their program of what could be, but I think both teams, you're going to have a lot of question marks going into that game, and it doesn't help Alabama that you're in a the opposite side of the territory you want to be in.
0: You know, for Alabama football, you know what's one of the most awesome things that I saw this week as I'm laying in bed and I'm flipping to YouTube, right, was Ryan Coleman-Williams on Yay Alabama talking with Crowell, the freshman running back, mm-hmm. okay? And you're talking about, you know, everybody wants to talk about Williams' sophomore slump that he had. This kid is as confident as he's ever been.
1: Good.
0: I'm talking about Williams. I mean,
1: he's only good at 17, and now he's 19. So maybe
0: dude,
1: the odd numbers.
0: And the conversation that they were having and talking about how Crowell has gelled with this team and how much he loves this team. And tell you what, you get that running back. I firmly believe it'll be Hill, Crowell, Deer.
2: Right.
0: You know, I hate seeing Deer continue to get pushed back, all the hype he had last year, and he got playing time. I mean, how many running backs like Deer, third off the bench, got the playing time that he got last year, especially in the playoffs and some of the bigger games at the end of the year? You know, but love that confidence.
2: You're going to have issues going into the future for Alabama for all the depth that they have
0: at each position level.
2: Look at
0: quarterback next year.
2: It's weird to hear, because in this era of college football, you don't hear the word depth. Depth is all around the country as starters. But that's the problem with it, because Alabama, the next couple of years, you're going through Jet Damalia, you're going through Elijah Haven. You're going, there's even more quarterbacks on the roster.
0: I mean,
2: that I'm not
0: box of donuts, though. You lose, you're going to lose probably Jet next year. I hate to say it like that, but you probably will.
2: Yeah. Jet Damalia, and you also have the Thompson quarterback, Trent Seaborn, as well. Both, the problem is Jet Damalia's in the same class as Elijah Haven.
0: But Elijah Haven, all the hype with that kid right now. 6'4". I mean, he's like a classic quarterback, man.
2: 7:30 a.m., 103.9 FM, Jocks, Huntsville. 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Of course, we'll talk about it. Text questions, comments, bring them in right now. This is the Off the Bench College Football Show. We'll be right back.
3: It's Off the Bench on WUMP.
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16: You know, it's interesting. 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Just in recent years, however, we as a society have really begun to think about preventing certain ailments much, much earlier. Case in point, new study out of Northwestern University School of Medicine found the mid-30s are a major turning point for men's heart health. For women, about a decade later. But for the men, this is the time when you really need to be thinking about your heart health seriously. At a bare minimum, start seeing a primary care doctor once a year just to get your blood pressure and cholesterol checked. You can also look up and then do your best to follow what is known as the American Heart Association's Life's Essential Eight. These are things everyone can do to decrease the risk of heart disease. I'm Dr. Sanjay Gupta, helping you live a better life.
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0: This is the Off the Bench College Football Show. I'm your host, Kelsey Alpine. Co-host Richie is sitting over here to my left, and of course, Pops on the opposite side of the camera. So we gambling back in college football this last week. I thought we learned our lesson the first couple times around, but apparently not. Brendan Swordsby going to rehab for gambling. And the NCAA has yet to crack down on it, specifically with Swordsby. We'll see what comes in the future with that. But as of right now, it leaves Texas Tech without a planned starting quarterback over there for the Red Raiders.
1: Well, from my understanding, from the ruling, if it is determined that he bet on football, it's six games. It's half the season suspension. From my understanding is he did bet not just on football, but when he was at Indiana, I guess he transferred from Indiana at one point in time.
0: Cincinnati.
1: Is it Cincinnati?
2: Yeah.
1: Cincinnati. He did bet on the team he was playing for. I don't think he made it in. He wasn't in the game or something. There was, you know, he's trying to, you know, say that, you know, he wasn't playing or whatever, but he bet on his team, not, you know, against his team. Unfortunately, this is what happens when you give 18, 19, 20-year-old kids $6 million.
0: That's it, yeah.
1: You know, they're sitting around. They got nothing to do. Some of these states, Alabama not one of them. It is so easy to bet on anything and everything. I mean, with some of these sites, you can bet on, you know, how much will Bitcoin change in the next 10 minutes. Like, you know, it's there's games in the middle of the night in different countries that you can now bet on. You know, that you don't have to know anything about cricket or rugby or anything, and you can throw down, you know, $20, $50, $100 on it.
0: Right.
1: So it's sad. He has gone to rehab. I don't know what a betting rehab looks like. Do they just
2: put you in a room with all the psychedelic stuff and they put it on the screen? You will not bet. You will not bet. Yeah. You will not. I don't know.
1: Or you're stuck in a room that you just watch Hallmark movies and bet on whether or not the couple will stay together at the end of the movie? I mean,
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0: 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This is the Off the Bench College Football Show. I'm your host, Kelsey Alpine, co-host Pops over here as well.
12: we were discussing in the first hour mostly about the top 25 post-spring rankings and the schedules of Texas and Alabama, Kentucky. A lot of teams over there up there ranked in the post-spring top 25. But we've been moving on. Of course, the Brandon Swordsby gambling situation has been moving along swiftly in college football. If you want to hit us up, any hot takes, questions, comments, anything like that, you can do so on Facebook at Off the Bench. But this Brandon Swordsby headline. So Brandon Swordsby, Texas Tech quarterback, has entered a residential treatment program for a gambling addiction. Reportedly, he has placed thousands of online bets that involve multiple sport. Now, the NCAA rules that prohibit student athletes from betting on college and professional sports. Swordsby's got himself in a little bit of a sticky situation. The NCAA could come back and say, you're suspended for six games, even with this, I guess, self-punishing that Texas Tech has kind of done with Brandon Swordsby. But the question marks still rise of who will be the starter for Texas Tech this year, and really, what's the future of Brandon Swordsby right now?
2: So, I mean, if you look at what's happening with him, and you sit here and you think about, you know, when was the last time, like, a clear cut, you know, the NCAA did anything about college football betting? Go back to 2024 with a former Ohio State quarterback, Hunter Deckers. He was ruled permanently ineligible by the NCAA for admitting that he wagered on a Iowa football game. And when we were talking in the break, Kels, I said, man, let's think about this betting thing, right? You know, if the NCAA does nothing with Swordsby, what's it say about Pete Rose? I mean, you know, I mean, the probably one of the greatest baseball players ever, right? And the baseball writers wrote him off because he made some bets on baseball.
12: Right. And we go through baseball, too. I mean, Alabama here locally down in Tuscaloosa, they know about issues with gambling. If you go back to 2023, in the month of May, Brad Bohannon was fired and received a 15-year NCAA show cause penalty for violating wagering and ethical conduct rules. So when that happened, of course, he had his partner in crime making bets for him.
2: Yep.
12: Eventually, he was fired, and he can no longer coach the NCAA for the next 15 years.
2: I mean, these guys, you know, they know the rules, right? They continue to do it. They say, hey, nobody's going to notice. But you got to say, with technology and the way it is now, and you can bet behind this firewall, and in the state of Alabama, you can't even bet on games right?
12: Yeah.
2: But so you got people doing it for you. But these guys know the rules. You know, you want to play with fire, and you get burned. I mean, and here you have a quarterback who is in a top 10 football team, okay, who's really the face of the Big 12 next year, okay? And now he's probably going to be ruled ineligible to play by the NCAA.
12: Right. I mean, sad story. Swordsby was, you know, one of the better quarterbacks in the transfer portal, and, of course, Texas Tech picked him up. And Texas Tech is riding this hot last couple of years, and their hope is to make it to the national championship, and they just had a very large setback in the at least the first couple of weeks of the season. So, you know, Texas Tech, you know, as of right now, I don't think a starter has been named to replace Swordsby, but they had other options, and they went with Swordsby, and it's going to affect Texas Tech here this coming year. Now, this isn't just a Texas Tech issue. This is really an issue all across college in each individual sport. There's been issues with gambling, and unfortunately, for Texas Tech, this is going to hit them hard. But then you also have the factor of, can the NCAA still do something about this? Or have they completely lost their edge and their bite after trying to make up some ground, but it just seems like it's completely dissolved over the last couple of months to actually try to do something or try and get this specifically sports betting under control?
2: So if you read online right now, if you look at who's going to play quarterback at Texas Tech, more than likely they'll name Will Hammond a starter, but kind of lack of game experience. There's another transfer from Tulsa. His name's Kirk Francis. I mean, you look at these numbers, right? Pretty good numbers. Threw for 3,000 yards last year, 18 touchdowns, 13 interceptions in 18 games while he was at Tulsa. So, I mean, he's got some experience behind him. It looks like that Francis kid might be the guy, but everybody likes what they're seeing with Kirk Hammond.
12: Right.
2: Or Will Hammond, excuse me.
12: Will Hammond over there. Well, so, again, Texas Tech having question marks to be had going into the season. Obviously, the Big 12 stretch never really a huge issue.
2: Obviously.
12: But, you know, of course, there could be conversations to had. The Big 12 has kind of been on an upswing and kind of flipped with the SEC because they've kind of beat up on each other last couple of years. And then last year, Texas Tech was far and above the best team in the Big 12. And unfortunately, it doesn't look like going into the season we're going to have that separation in the Big 12. Or fortunately, however you look into college football, where the SEC on the other side is kind of beat up on each other with no really golden team on top over there.
2: Well, we talk about the schedules. You look at what Texas Tech has got this year. We talked about the schedules in the first hour. I mean, they got Houston, Cincinnati, West Virginia, Baylor. Am I not seeing a top 25 game in Texas Tech's schedule? Baylor, TCU, their schedule. It's Big 12, man.
12: It's Big 12. That's it. Big 12, gonna Big 12 over there.
2: Definitely not an SEC schedule, yes, or a Big 10 schedule.
12: Right, but this is not just a Texas Tech problem. This is a college football problem that's just waiting and waiting to hit the multiplication button on that.
2: I got to just really go back with what you and Richie were both saying the first hour, man. You give all these guys all this money, this NIL deal. They get all this money for transferring in. They're sitting there. They're at the university. I guess they're going to school, you know.
12: Well, and that's the thing about, especially in college, these student athletes. One thing in college that is huge is betting.
2: Yeah.
12: It is absolutely, the betting culture has blown up with college students, okay? The student athletes can't bet, okay, on their...
2: Not supposed to.
12: They're not supposed to, right? So there's just issues that just make sense, obviously, but you can't get them under control because the governing body can't do anything about it.
2: Yeah, well, you give a kid a wad of money, and it's like, hey, man, what do I got to do with it? I'm either, right, either going to bet it, drink it, party it away, or, you know, maybe if they have financial advisors with all these NIL incentives, maybe kids will get smart with their money.
12: Right. So we are now a week and a half removed from the NFL draft, and we kind of saw the reality check for a lot of players. A lot of men have, Ty Simpson and Shador Sanders have been compared a lot over the last couple of days. But Diego Pavia got his reality check when, one, he didn't get drafted. Yeah. Two, before that, he did not sign an agent. Three, only one team reached out to him. Now, Pavia did get signed before he had the tryout with the Baltimore Ravens. But it goes to show that the immaturity level that Pavia had and the kind of the representation of how he presented himself on social media and with on the field hurt him in more ways than one.
2: Yeah, I was reading an article about how there were 72 hours that just totally blew his draft chances, right? And and when you take a young gentleman, he's considered older for a college athlete, but right, he's still a young guy, right? Cocky, had good year, but he rests his entire career on one victory. And what was that victory?
12: Alabama victory.
2: It was Alabama at home last year, year before last now, okay? And he rode that train, and he got a gorgeous mother, and right, the media loved his mom, and he surrounded himself with his brother. So he's got this circle around him that has told him that he was the best thing since sliced bread since he was a little kid, right? But the reality of when you play with the big boys and you go into the combine, you go into the draft circles, and you're 5'9½", 200 pounds, and you're 6 inches below every other quarterback in the combine in the draft.
12: Mentality kind of shaped this whole ordeal that went on with Diego Pavia. He was the SEC Offensive Player of the Year. He threw for 3,500 yards, 29 touchdowns. He brought Vanderbilt to a 10-3 record, nearly made the college
2: football. Put him on the map, man.
12: Put him on the map, right? you haven't had many 10-win seasons with the Vanderbilt Commodores. Pavia had them, right? You look at other 5'9 quarterbacks that are in the NFL right now, Kyler Murray, Bryce Young, okay? You can play quarterback at that size. It's been proven that you can.
2: Look what Doug Flutie did.
12: Look what Doug Flutie did. Now, it's not always a positive thing for quarterback to be as short as 5'9".
2: You got to be able to see over those 6'6" linemen, man.
12: Exactly. But it goes to show the mentality of Pavia versus the mentality of Bryce Young, Kyler Murray. Both were the number one pick in the NFL draft.
2: Both of those young men right there were very humble, very well-spoken, didn't surround themselves with these people that all they wanted from him with their money. Look at Bryce. Bryce was a gentleman as a young student athlete.
12: He was, okay? And the problem I have with this is he surrounded himself with figures like Johnny Manziel.
2: You're talking about Pavia.
12: Pavia. Yeah. You would think, right, that Manziel, with all of he's learned of how open he is about his mistakes he made in college and his first year in the NFL, that Pavia would learn something from Johnny Manziel, but unfortunately it didn't happen.
2: You would think that at some point those guys would have been sitting down in some basement somewhere and Manziel's like, hey, man, here's a reality check for you, brother. Okay, you're undersized. You're quick. But guess what? Those NFL cornerbacks, those linebackers, they're quicker. You got to think about the NFL. It might be not for long, but those guys are the best of the best of the NCAA guys, right? You're the best of the best of the college athletes, right? And now you've got teams that are just stacked with those guys. Every guy you're looking at was a draft pick. On the other side of the ball.
12: The problem is the NFL is not asking, were you good in college? They're asking, what role can you play in our building? And Pavia's wanted role, what he wants, is to be the star quarterback
2: on
12: of
2: day
12: that
2: one.
12: Team on day one. Unfortunately, the brutal reality will hit that you just won't be that unless you are the number one pick in the draft.
2: He is going to be he's going to be trying to sell himself as a third string quarterback behind Lamar Jackson, Travis Hunter, who's the guy? Who's the other?
12: Huntley.
2: And then there's another quarterback that the Ravens signed on the day before, day right. after. Okay, with Pavia, he's going to be planned to be the third string quarterback for the Ravens.
12: Right, and that's the harsh truth. Pavia was a valuable Vanderbilt because he changed the energy of the program. But NFL scouts are not drafting the storyline that Pavia wants. They are drafting traits. They're drafting measurables, fit. Role projection, that's not what Pavia withholds.
2: So do you think that have any influence? And Lamar Jackson was kind of seen as a little, think about what he was coming out of college,
12: right.
2: And now, Pavia gets to play behind him, or assuming he even makes the team, he may be the fourth guy, and the Ravens aren't going to carry four quarterbacks, right?
12: Right.
2: But can he learn something from Lamar, or did Baltimore just make the smartest signing of this year? And if he becomes what Pavia thinks he is, they can put him out there for trade bait later on.
12: Right. That's exactly right. But I just don't think that Pavia in the NFL is going to be a success story, unfortunately. And I feel like I'm being hard on the guy, but He showed who he was in college. He showed what he could do on the football field. And unfortunately, in the NFL, those things do not mix.
2: But why not go play for whatever the minor league is called now?
12: Play for the CFL.
2: He can probably be a superstar for the Stallions, man. For the Renegade. For the Washington.
12: They've been struggling at quarterback over the. I know they just traded Matt Corral for the Stallions. They just traded Matt Corral. They picked up Dorian Thompson over there.
2: Shouldn't that right there alone be a wake-up call for Pavia? Think about those guys' names when they played college, right? These were guys who were all draft picks in NFL.
12: Matt Corral was a highly touted kid coming into the college football. He was very highly ranked, went to Ole Miss. Matt Corral was a solid draft choice at the time.
2: No, I think he was the second round or something like that.
12: Exactly.
2: But it's just a wake-up call. As a dude, you don't get picked in the first seven rounds of the NFL draft, and you think you're going to You think you can be a starter on day one for
12: every... It's going to take you a couple of years to get to that point and be in the right situation, the right fit for that to happen.
2: And you think about the quarterbacks who have come in, okay? Think about Fields coming into Chicago and where he came out of Ohio State and how touted he was, okay? It's taken him a couple of years to get it, right? Even Bryce Young. I mean, Bryce, it's taken him a couple of years to get
12: and the
2: systems.
12: Right receiving core, it okay. took a lot for Bryce Young to get... where he is right now and playing as good as he did last year.
2: And when you play behind guys and you get some experience, you know, unfortunately, I think that might be something that the Mr. Raider quarterback struggles with if he's a starter on day one, Mr. Indiana.
12: Fernando Mendoza,
2: because everybody's saying he will be the starter on day one.
12: So let's back up. Let's discuss Ty Simpson. There's been a lot of talk this week about how he is being compared to Shador Sanders.
2: Look at the numbers, man.
12: Numbers are oddly, in a way, they're similar.
2: Well, Sanders had better numbers.
12: He had better numbers at times, okay? And they kind of, you know, blacklisted Sanders during the draft.
2: He was cocky. He was everything that Pavia was.
12: Right, okay? But he had the name to back it up.
2: Yeah, so what you got a name? Just because your dad was an NFL superstar doesn't mean you're going to be.
12: But with Ty Simpson, the difference relies. Here's the truth about Ty Simpson. Ty Simpson had, at times, a struggling wide receiver core.
2: Yep.
12: He had a struggling running back core. He had
2: offensive line.
12: Inconsistency rattled Alabama, yet he was still the numbers he had and what he could do with Alabama should separate himself apart, and the first-round pick should talk for itself.
2: Yeah, I mean, you look at Ty. We talked last week about that show he did with John Gruden, and you look how humble Ty is, and he's a manager of the game. He understands the game. He understands coverages, zones, cover two, you know, deep six, zone whatever. He gets it man-to-man. He can sit there and line up on the line. He played behind some
12: yes.
2: other good quarterbacks at Alabama, right? So the guy knows football. And I'm not saying that Pavia didn't know football or Sanders didn't know football, okay? But, man, Ty Simpson's a game manager, and that's why the Rams went after him.
12: Well, and the question mark right now is why didn't Ty Simpson start over Jalen Milroe at Alabama?
2: Milroe had already been there for 2 years, man. I mean, and Milroe, I mean, I think the whole argument might be the same this year, okay? Why Mac's a game manager,
12: right.
2: Knows football, right? But how do you keep that talent off the field with Keelon Russell?
12: Well,
2: and I think Milroe was the same thing. How do you keep Milroe off the field?
12: The problem with Alabama and Keelon Russell and Austin Mack right now is I could very much see a turn with Austin Mack of him turning into the next Mac Jones. Of him being that game manager quarterback that can really has sat behind and soaked in all that experience, that starting talent that's been ahead of him over the last couple of years. I can really see that. Austin Mack could be that type of guy. But then again, you could have Keelon Russell, and he could be the next Bryce Young.
2: I think talent-wise, I mean, supposedly Keelon's got an arm that's out of this world.
12: Right.
2: He sees the field. He has the legs of Milroe. I mean, you know, that's why he was the number one rated quarterback coming in, dual threat.
12: Right.
2: I mean, he's that. How do you keep that talent off the field? And, you know, I'll agree with Richie. What we said in the first hour is that, you know, Bama's got a little bit of schedule where they can play both guys, especially that first game. And they got Florida State. Okay. If Florida State has a year, you know, Bama can't do what they did last year at Florida State. You know, and then you got another week of softer game. Okay, your first 5 weeks are a little, you know, and then you get Murder Row on their schedule for Bama. But so we'll see what happens. What I do like with Austin Mack, and especially what DeBoer's doing to his quarterbacks, man, he's bringing in these big boys. They are not. I mean, they're tall.
12: Right. Yeah.
2: They're tall and they got cannons for arms and they got legs.
12: The shortest quarterback that is either on the roster right now or committed to the future would be Jet Tamalia at 6'1".
2: Okay. Well, I mean, that's better than 5'9" at Pavia.
12: But your average quarterback size is probably 6'4".
2: Yeah, I mean,
12: with the Haven being at 6'5".
2: You don't have to worry about Alabama quarterbacks seeing over the line.
12: No.
2: Okay? I mean, if you didn't have a tall quarterback behind, Proctor last year, you were in trouble because Proctor, you're – you know, your left tackle was, what, 6'7"?
12: Right.
2: Yeah, I mean, come on. You got to have quarterbacks that can see, even in college football, you got to have quarterbacks that can see over the line.
12: 100%. You do. Guys, if you want to answer the question, you can go over to our Facebook post. There's a graphic on there. Who is the better quarterback? Who do you think will start this year for the University of Alabama? Will it be Keelan Russell or will it be Austin Mack? And you can check out the comparisons over there on our Facebook page at Off the Bench. In the next segment, we're going to get a little into a something happening today, as we're not just talking about the future over there. Kentucky Derby today, starting at 5:57 Central Time. Discussing the names of some of the horses that are racing today. Of course, the odds over there on the other side as well. 7:30 a.m., 103.9 FM, Jax Huntsville. 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

0: Football Show. I'm your host, Kelsey Alpine, co-host Pop, sitting on the other side from me over here. We're discussing the Kentucky Derby going into this. We've, of course, today, 5:57, the horses are going to race off?
1: Run.
0: The horses are going to run.
1: You would think, growing up in Kentucky, I would know this. I can sit there and say, I guess I'm not a true Kentuckian because I've never been to Kentucky Derby.
0: A little bit of news right before we kicked off here. A couple horses have been scratched going into the Derby. Right to Party has been scratched. Silent Tactic has been scratched, and so has Full of Fort over there.
1: And Puma.
0: And the Puma. All have been scratched from the Kentucky Derby right now. But there are still some really good names for these horses that are still left out there.
1: Litmus Test.
0: There's some. Well, let's just go through the list, okay?
1: Okay, you got it.
0: We got Renegade.
1: That's cool.
0: We got Albus.
1: All right.
0: We got
1: Intrepido.
0: Intrepido, yeah, yeah. All right. And then you got Litmus Test there. Right to Party's been scratched. You got Commandment. Dan and Bourbon.
1: That might be my favorite name.
0: It's got to be a good one in Louisville over there. That's got to be a good name.
1: Dan and Bourbon. Yeah, yeah. There's going to be some people throw some bets down on that just because it's got bourbon in the name.
0: Right. That's exactly it right there. You got So Happy. The Puma, been scratched earlier. Wonder Dean. Incredibolt. That's a good name.
1: That is. That's like Disney name.
0: Incredibolt.
1: That is. Yeah.
0: You have Chief Wallaby.
1: All right.
0: Silent Tactic, been scratched. Patente.
1: Patente.
0: Yeah. Emerging Market. Pavlovian.
1: Oh.
0: Six Speed.
1: I like that name, too.
0: Further Addo.
1: Yeah.
0: Golden Tempo. Fall of Fort, been scratched. Great White. Ocelli and Robusta.
1: So, you know, you got the two horses, the last two names you name, Ocelli and Robusta. You know, right now, current odds, you know, if you want to throw a dollar down and get 99 back, if they win, Ocelli and Robusta are both 99-1 odds. So, you know, and this has got to be maybe the weirdest segment we've done on the Off the Bench College Football Show. It seems like silent during this segment, but I'll tell you. So Kelsey, who are you betting with, man? Here, because I'm gonna tell you my tactic here.
0: Right. Yeah. I mean, you have to go with the betting, and I can't pull up the live betting odds.
1: It's Renegade right now. It's the 5-1.
0: Renegade's the 5-1, and I have completely lost out on the live betting odds because I had it and they weren't updated. So I did have to move on. So you have So Happy at 6-1 right now. You have Commandment at 7-1, Further Ado at 7-1, and Chief Wallaby at 9-1. So
1: my tactic is here is like, so Renegade, who is the current odds on favorite, right at 5-1, you know, he's in the post number one spot, which is like, you know, that means he's going to go from inside, outside, outside, to inside to get to the front, right?
0: Right.
1: So if I'm going to take a horse right here, I'm going to look at who's in the sixth slot, which is Commandment, or I'm going to look at who's in the 12th slot with the Chief Wallaby. So right now, my Kentucky Derby pick, and mark this, circle it, okay, Chief Wallaby.
0: I'm going to go with the best name on here.
1: What's that?
0: I think that's the tactic to go with. And for me, that would be Intrabolt. I think that's a
1: dude, he's 26-1 odds.
0: He is. It's
1: sitting right beside Chief Wallaby. Right. Sitting right beside him on the post.
0: Right. But I think the tactic is always to go in the best name in this department of betting.
1: I just, dude, horses are not my thing. You know, it's just something we don't talk about. This might be the first time ever on the Off the Bench College Football Show we've talked about horse racing.
0: I think we may have did this
1: last year.
0: 2 years ago. We had to take the break last summer for the show. But I think 2 years ago we did discuss the Kentucky Derby, but of course we can't go into depth on this. Unfortunately, we just don't know enough about it.
1: Well, I think we spend a lot of time talking about this morning on the betting thing. I mean, there's so much money put on the main horse races every year between the Derby and the Preakness and the other one out on the West Coast. I'm going to go completely blank, but a Preakness. What are they? It's the Preakness. It's the Kentucky Derby. What's the Triple Crown? What's the third one?
0: I don't remember it.
1: Oh, Kels, this is bad. You call us sports fans. We must not be true sports fans because we don't know our horses. You know, but there's a lot of money put down in the betting piece of this. And, you know, and I've got lots of friends at Kentucky and all on the socials this week. I've seen how they've been at Thurby and all of that stuff at Churchill Downs. And there's all these pre-races and all this stuff. But I will tell you this, next year we will become horse folks because I have been told because the Derby falls on my wife's birthday next year, the Derby next year will be on May 1st. And we have to go to the Kentucky Derby on Wednesday.
0: There we go. Live reports from the Kentucky Derby next year.
1: Man, maybe you'll see me wearing one of them seersucker suits with my wife's in a fancy hat, and I've got on a nice hat as well. So
0: we're officially in fancy hat season because of the Kentucky Derby.
1: Oh man, the hats, man. The hats, even the hats that I've seen from Thurby. They call it Thurby because it's the Thursday before the race.
0: Yeah.
1: I don't know a lot about this stuff, but
0: Lynn hitting us up.
1: Yeah,
0: over here.
1: What's he got to say about the horses?
0: Race is Belmont.
1: Belmont, thanks, Lynn. He's like, yeah, you idiots. You don't know what your race is, and you call yourself Kentuckians. Well, I call myself a Kentuckian, but
0: right, yeah. But it's still young. It's...
1: lived in Alabama way longer than ever lived in Kentucky, But the horse racing is something that's supposed to be in my blood, you know. But I've also never been to Mammoth Cave. I've had a mint julep, so, I know what those taste
0: okay,
1: like.
0: Okay, you're part of the department.
1: Can we move on from this segment, Kels?
0: 7:30 a.m., 103.9 FM, Jocks, Huntsville. This is the Off the Bench College Football Guys. 2026 Kentucky Derby, starting at... I guess
1: Coast Time is 5:57.
0: 5:57.
1: That means they hit the thing, boom, they
0: right.
1: go.
0: And they're going. Of course, check that out tonight. It's always a fun event to watch, right? Of course, there's so much history behind the Kentucky Derby and what it means to the state of Kentucky and Louisville over there. Guys, we're going to take a quick break, and we're going to be right back here on the Off the Bench College Football Show.
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5: Across the country right now, at this very moment, there are probably arguments taking place about who's doing more of the housework, the homework, the shuttling of kids from this activity to that. It's true. By and large, women do more of this than men, but doesn't have to be that way. And if you and your spouse can level that playing field, it's going to make both of you and your kids happier. Psychologist Yelena Kecmanovic says this might be how you get there. As hard as it might be at first, try to think of your partner like a teammate, not an adversary. Learn how to do some of the chores your partner does to get a better understanding of how much effort something takes. And finally, take the time to acknowledge what the other person is doing. And every now and then, even express your appreciation. That'll go a long way. I'm Dr. Sanjay Gupta, helping you live a better life.
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0: College Football Show. I'm your host, Chelsea Alpine. Co-host, opposite for me, on the other side, opposite Mike. To me, we've been discussing this morning about a lot. Been from gambling to the post-spring top 25 in college football. Kentucky Derby last segment. If you missed any of the first hour, you can go rewatch that on YouTube if you like. At Off the Bench CFB Show. Like, subscribe, all that good stuff. 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Anything helps over here on the Off the Bench College Football Show. So in the first hour, we went through a couple schedules going into the college football season. Who has the weakest schedules, toughest schedules? And we've kind of gotten to the point where now we're looking at Notre Dame. Of course, the MOU that goes into effect this year, the motion of understanding.
1: Memorandum of understanding. Come on, kid. Young Padawan.
0: Motion of understanding sounds sense to me.
1: Memorandum.
0: With the College Football Playoff Committee, Notre Dame's schedule may be one of the most weakest in the schedule for a, quote, I guess they're a Power 5 team.
1: Dude, I mean,
0: even or Power 4 team as
1: no,
0: an independent?
1: No, they're completely independent,
0: but
1: man.
0: They
1: are the epitome of college football. They're independent. They sit up there under God's graces. They have a touchdown Jesus that hangs over their stadium. I mean, it is it's Notre Dame football, man. They wear golden helmets.
0: Well, they're not going to see touchdown Jesus until week two of the season. The first week of the season, they go to Green Bay, Wisconsin, and they will be playing Wisconsin in a neutral site game.
1: The Shamrock Series, I think, is what they call it.
0: Yes, the Shamrock Series is what it is called.
1: Okay. They'll get a win.
0: All right, they got a struggling Luke Fickell over there. Can Fickell figure it out and put a test on Notre Dame in week one against Marcus Freeman. Week two, going on the road.
1: They're at home.
0: They're at home with Touchdown Jesus.
1: Yeah,
0: playing food. They'll be playing rice.
1: This game will be over by the end of the second series. Yeah.
0: Right, okay. Then you got Michigan State at home.
1: Yeah. Purdue.
0: Yes.
1: At North Carolina. Samford. Oh, man. I tell you what, man. Now we finally play a football game on October 17th at BYU.
0: Then you get to go to the Mormon State over there with BYU, who right now are preseason 11.
1: How do Catholics and Mormons get along? I don't know.
0: I don't know.
1: Never mind. We talked about horses. Now we're talking about religion on the show this morning.
0: Well, then they go, they're going to play Navy in Foxborough.
1: So you start to get into some more better tiered games here at the end of the season, you know.
0: Right. You're going Big 12, then you have Miami with the ACC over there, another ACC with Boston College. SMU, they are ACC as well, and then you have Syracuse to finish off.
1: So I think the game, you know, we talk about setup games, right?
0: Right.
1: The game that keeps, how do you keep Notre Dame out of the top 12 and keep them out of the college football playoff? My circle on the calendar here is on November 21st, and they play SMU at home. I think that SMU could be the surprise of college football next year.
0: So what happens when Notre Dame plays Miami, loses?
1: So they'll have one loss on their stadium, on their record. Okay, they're still in the top 12. They drop. They go from being

0: the Notre Dame coaching staff, the Notre Dame players, dude, what happens when they're outside the top 12? Is there still going to be an issue? Are we going to get the true understanding of what this memorandum of understanding is?
1: Well, the memorandum of understanding is it got to be in the top 12 and they're automatically in the playoff.
0: But will we still hear the complaining?
1: Well, I mean, if you fall outside the top 12, how can you complain? You did it to yourself, especially with this schedule. Give me a break, man. They're going to lose one ball game this year.
0: Oh, 100%.
1: If they lose that ball game. I mean, because they got Miami at home.
0: They might have an issue with BYU earlier in the season. Okay. They're going to have an issue with Miami, and SMU's a question mark right now. Even Syracuse at the end of the year, really depending on how we understand with C.J. Carr and what he's going through and where he's driving the course of in the ditch or on the road, Notre Dame is a question mark in this early or really midpoint of the offseason we're going through.
1: I would argue your games that would be questioned would be maybe Michigan State, mm-hmm. maybe at North Carolina, Samford. I mean, there's some games here. But Notre Dame should be two touchdown favorites in every game they play, and up until BYU and probably and definitely Miami. I mean, you got Navy at Gillette Stadium, so they're playing at Foxborough.
0: Yeah, Navy always sounds like a tough game for Notre Dame. It's not.
1: It's not. They end up playing by 30. Yes. Yeah, they figure out the funky offenses that these the academy schools play, and they figure it out, and they end up winning by 30. I see one loss this year on Notre Dame's schedule. They'll be top five going into the country, going into the college football playoff, and then that's when they have to play the Big Ten schools and the SEC schools, and Notre Dame will do what Notre Dame does, and they lose.
0: Right, right.
1: Oh, yeah. Okay. That's just my opinion. I mean, is it jaded? Heck yeah, it's jaded. You know, I love seeing that Matateo interview when he's talking about the championship game when Bama and them played, and then you know, the mid 2010s or whatever that year was, 2014, 2013, maybe somewhere in there. And he's talking about, you know, Notre Dame was actually the number one team that year. So Alabama came out on the field first, right?
0: Yeah.
1: And then those Bama boys come out with their bellies hanging out, as Teo described it. And the Bama boys were just pumped, right? And he turned around and looked at his teammates, and Teo's like, oh, my God, we're done. Because he could just see the letdown of the Notre Dame players as the Bama boys came running out in front of him. And he was – I'm forgetting the Bama player that he mentioned, but he was talking about how the two big linemen on Bama, they come out there, got their jerseys tucked up, and those bellies are just hanging out. That's what Alabama football was all about back in the day.
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4: You know, it's interesting. 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Just in recent years, however, we as a society have really begun to think about preventing certain ailments much, much earlier. Case in point, new study out of Northwestern University School of Medicine found the mid-30s are a major turning point for men's heart health. For women, about a decade later. But for the men, this is the time when you really need to be thinking about your heart health seriously. At a bare minimum, start seeing a primary care doctor once a year just to get your blood pressure and cholesterol checked. You can also look up and then do your best to follow what is known as the American Heart Association's Life's Essential Eight. These are things everyone can do to decrease the risk of heart disease. I'm Dr. Sanjay Gupta, helping you live a better life.
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0: College Football Show. I'm your host, Kelsey Alpine, co-host Bob, sitting on the other side from me. Guys, had a fun show this morning. Of course, we're wrapping it up here in the next couple of minutes, but if you missed any of it, you can go back and listen on YouTube. You can watch the first hour on there discussing the post-spring top 25 in college football, as we kind of learned a little bit before going through the rest of the dreadful offseason, as we're 17 some odd weeks from week zero in college football. Of course, Brendan Sorsby, the situation at Texas Tech with him entering a rehab facility for gambling, the question marks that have arisen for Texas Tech over there.
1: Hey, Kelsey, I bet you they don't do anything about it.
0: That was supposed to be a joke. Probably he's going to go through his rehab facility for the next couple of weeks, and then he'll be back practicing with the team and be ready for week one with Texas Tech over there, is how the trend has gone over the past couple of years. I have no reason to really think anything else. But questions we do have from today and from today's show: do we trust Texas at number one? Do we trust Alabama being the 14th?
1: I like that position. I do, really do.
0: We do, right. Do we trust Georgia to turn SEC titles? Georgia to turn SEC titles into a playoff run? The problem with Georgia over the last couple of years, I think we missed this in the show this morning, because how they're being judged in this post-spring top 25.
1: Quarterback situation there at Georgia.
0: But the problem with Georgia that we've seen is they haven't had much playoff success over the any SEC team.
1: No, let's eat some humble pie. The Big Ten has had the SEC's tail for the last couple of years.
0: They have been riding the SEC championships, yeah, and they haven't done anything in the playoffs the last couple of years. Now, that has changed over, right? So, what's going to happen with everything going on? Of course, Diego Pavia, is he a pro quarterback? Maybe, maybe not. Time will tell if he'll ever get to be a third string lifelong or a starting quarterback, even somewhere else in the NFL. But Pavia, humbled by the situation of getting or not getting drafted into the NFL. 7:30 a.m., 103.9 FM, Jocks Huntsville. 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
6: You ever wonder why the same cold virus makes some people so sick and others not sick at all? Well, according to an interesting new study out of Yale School of Medicine, one key factor is how quickly the cells in their noses, called nasal cells, respond to the virus and contain it. It's called the interferon response, and it can vary for different people. Now, when that response gets inhibited, it can trigger a different reaction, which leads to excessive mucus production and inflammation. In other words, a cold that is a lot more miserable. Of course, there are other factors at play: your genetics, any underlying conditions, immunity from vaccinations or previous infections. If you are trying really hard not to get sick, high-quality masks, they can be very effective. Also, good old-fashioned hand washing. And remember not to touch your face. I'm Dr. Sanjay Gupta, helping you live a better life.
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10: 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Sixers, Celtics. John Corrales is going to join us. Covers the Celtics for Sports Illustrated, host of Locked On Celtics. We'll find out how they're feeling at Boston, that this series even got to a Game 7. And are they worried heading into this one that the 76ers can make some history against them? Of course, two rivals on top of it. So it is going to have everything tonight there at the Garden. And we will talk about that in just a little bit. Don't forget, you guys can watch the show if you've just been listening out there on our affiliates on SiriusXM Channel 375. 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Call in 310-840-4910. I did not think we would get some news out of minicamp, rookie minicamp, that is, some of the minicamps going on. But we did get a news item involving something significant, a name that we haven't talked a whole lot about recently, given injury history. Deshaun Watson in the Cleveland Browns might actually be a thing in week one. There's a real chance, based on reporting there from Mary Kay Cabot, that Deshaun Watson emerged from minicamp last week with an early lead over Shedeur Sanders and has, quote, the inside track to be named QB1 for the Cleveland Browns. Now, Todd Monken, new head coach there, hopes to declare or at least identify a starting quarterback by the end of mandatory minicamp, which is June 9 through the 11th. And so they're not wanting to drag this out. I think we are going to get our answer about a month from now or so. We're not going to have to wait till training camp. And it does sound like, at least for week one, I don't know if he'll be the starter all year, but a healthy Deshaun Watson at age 30, who looked terrible the last time he started games, might be the starter week one. Do you think this is, none of us have watched him here recently, do you think this is the right decision, or would you have allowed Shedeur Sanders to still have the keys to the car to start the season?
13: What's the old saying? If you have two quarterbacks, you don't have one. That's exactly what this feels like in Cleveland. Like, it's if Deshaun Watson, Shedeur Sanders, look, Shedeur had some moments last year, but his biggest moment came against probably one of the worst defenses that he faced in the Tennessee Titans, and he still lost that game. I just feel like this is it's damned if you do, damned if you don't here with Deshaun or Shedeur. I lean Shedeur just because I think Deshaun's best days are behind him. It reminds me of, like, when I was growing up, I didn't have a Game Boy. I had a Sega Game Gear. Okay. And when you have a Sega Game Gear, you're already kind of behind the mold because everyone had a Game Boy. I had a Game Gear, and the games that I had to choose from were far more selective than if I owned a Game Boy. The Browns are essentially the Game Gear of NFL franchises. Like, they're already behind the eight ball in terms of what they can choose to do with, especially at the quarterback position. And whereas the rest of the league is playing Game Boy, and they have so many more options and so much far better potential. The Browns, I also take all of the stock of the reports that come out during mini camps and OTAs extremely lightly, because they're playing in shorts. They're playing against air. Oh, sure. So Deshaun Watson throws a tight spiral against nobody. He's looking real good out there. It's literally 7-on-7. So once they put on the pads, I think is like when you can get a better tell as to what we're going to get. And even if he does start week one, I'd take a second mortgage out on my house and put it all on the fact that Deshaun Watson would not end the season as the starter, just given what we know about how he's played over the last, you know, half decade, but then also just injuries, everything. Like, I don't put a lot of stock into what we're hearing out of Cleveland today.
10: I mean, I believe the reporting, as in, I think if the season was starting in a month, I think he would be the week one starter. The question is Todd Monken really going to make a decision as early as he claims he is, which is June 9th or whatever in that time frame after mandatory minicamp or in OTAs, I should say. And if that actually happens, then I think these reports are going to fit with ultimately what we see in week one. But I am also with you that I would be shocked if Deshaun Watson finished the season as the Cleveland Browns starter. I mean, just look at the recent track record due to injury and also performance. In 2024, that's the last time he played anyway, so it's been 2 years. He played in 7 games.
13: Which should not go understated. Like, that is an eternity in football years, right? Like, if dogs age 7 years for every one of a human, football years are probably 14 years.
10: Right. So, yeah, in 2024, 7 games. 2023, 6 games. 2022, 6 games. His last full season was in 2020. Guys, that was COVID. That was the COVID year. Think about everything that's happened since then. That feels like a decade ago, if not 20 years ago. He played 16 games then. So I think Deshaun Watson's going to start week one. I really do. But I will be fairly surprised if Shedeur Sanders doesn't start at some point in time. And I'm with you. I think if I was a Cleveland Browns fan, I would be saying, why wouldn't we start Shedeur? As you said, we kind of know what we're getting with Deshaun Watson, and we don't fully know the full picture yet of Shedeur. At least there's some intrigue there to find out. But I wonder if this is also not just the sad reality of how teams operate, which is, all right, we're going to have Deshaun Watson start. Let's say he stinks the first month. Then we'll still have some hope out there for our fans that, you know, we'll bring in Shedeur and there's still something there, versus you start Shedeur and he sucks. Then you pivot to Deshaun Watson. What, I mean, that makes no sense either. So I think that's what's happening here more than anything else.
13: Yeah, if I'm a Browns fan, I kind of want Shedeur, because it is like, it's, you only saw Shedeur as a rookie, and what he did show you, there was a little bit of hope, a little bit of promise. I think that he has the ability, like, I think the ceiling is far greater for Shedeur Sanders than Deshaun Watson. Deshaun Watson early in his career was fantastic, almost like MVP worthy. He was finished third in Offensive Rookie of the Year his first year. So he comes out the gate blazing, you know, a couple of 4,000 plus yard seasons. But then he really dropped off. And he, like you said, dropped off a long time ago. 2020 was his last full season. I don't want that. That's like, I'd feel better as Joe Flacco as my starting quarterback, which Cleveland saw, than with Deshaun Watson. So if I'm a Browns fan, I'm demanding, give me Shedeur Sanders out the gate, and let's just see what we can do. Neither option is great, but at least Shedeur is better than Deshaun.
10: Yeah, don't forget Dylan Gabriel somehow is still there as well. Last year's draft, again, drafting
13: poor guy.
10: Quarterbacks or whatever just was ridiculous.
13: They should have signed Diego Pavia too.
10: Well, in their division, didn't the Ravens just sign him to like a mini camp invite or whatever? Thinking of that division, let's stay right there with quarterbacks. Yeah. So let's stick with the quarterbacks. So Cleveland, maybe we know that's Deshaun Watson week one. Pittsburgh still doesn't know if Aaron Rodgers is coming back, but there was a little update on that in terms of they put a special tender on him, basically, that once he gets to training camp, he can't sign anywhere else. So basically, it prevents him from suddenly screwing them over during training camp and signing with a team that has another injured quarterback, or this Bo Nix ankle thing becomes way worse or something like that out in Denver. Do you still think Aaron Rodgers is signing with Pittsburgh? Because we all know they drafted Drew Aller, and that particular pick was interesting, but it's Aller, it's Will Howard, it's Mason Rudolph, and they're just in a holding pattern waiting for Aaron Rodgers to make a decision.
13: Yeah, it's a matter of when, not if. Aaron Rodgers is coming back. I heard the reports that Aaron and Mike McCarthy were seen in LA together, you know, and you know, having lunch or something. And like, I think it's like the worst kept secret in football. If anything, I think that's why Vanessa in Pittsburgh shot you down so quickly when she found out you weren't from Pittsburgh, because she's going through all of this drama in her life with Aaron Rodgers, and she doesn't need another guy who's just gonna, you know, up and leave her after, you know, one season, right? Like, she's looking for something more stable. And I feel like that Aaron Rodgers is going to be a Pittsburgh Steeler. I don't think Drew Aller is like sees a snap this year, unless
10: I don't think he's any. I still think he's any good.
13: Well, he's not. I don't think he's great either. But I, yeah, and what is it? I guess Mason Rudolph is a backup there as well, and Will Howard. So yeah, Drew Aller may not even make it out of camp.
10: You know what's weird though, talking to people in Pittsburgh, and we know Pittsburgh is a very passionate sports town and football town.
13: Sure.
10: I was amazed by how many Steelers fans there told me that they really want to see Will Howard get an opportunity. And they admitted, not that they think he's necessarily going to be great, but they kind of what we were just saying in Cleveland with Shador versus Watson, like they know what they're getting from Rodgers. They kind of know what Mason Rudolph is. They're just like holding out hope that, all right, if Will Howard starts, maybe he turns out to be something better. If not, he stinks. We win five games and we can have a top pick and go draft our franchise quarterback instead of being stuck in this no man's land of Aaron Rodgers comes back. We're going to win 10 or 11 games. Maybe we'll probably get bounced in the first round of the postseason. That's the worst spot to be in. And they bring in Mike McCarthy. And to me, they're not willing to bottom out when you bring in Mike McCarthy. You're thinking that you're still going to compete for that division. And so I think they're just in a really, really bad spot, that they're probably going to be a 10-win team with Aaron Rodgers this year. And they're not going to be in a position to find their long-term answer at quarterback next year. You really need a bottom out. And Will Howard or Drew Aller actually give you a better chance than that.
13: Yeah, I love Steelers fans. I've got a few Steelers fans diehard in my family. And it's so funny because they are in football purgatory right now, and they are wishing and praying not to go to football heaven. They want to go to football hell. They want to be bad. But there's a problem, Steelers fans. You were somehow cursed for life by probably some old witch somewhere who, you know, set a curse on your franchise, and you will win anywhere from 7 to 10 games every single season. You're not winning any more. You're not winning any less. This is who you are. This is what you've become. And you just have to face the facts. So what you need to do is you need to continue fixing the plane while it's in the air, because you're not landing anytime soon. Okay. And you're not ascending either. Like, you're steady at 10,000 feet, and you just have to fix the plane while it's going. And Aaron Rodgers is probably going to pilot this plane for at least one more year. And I don't know what the answer is, but especially now with Mike McCarthy in, Mike McCarthy's a good coach. Mike McCarthy is like a 10 win per season coach, which is probably what you're going to get, Pittsburgh. So I think they've built a really good situation there for Aaron Rodgers. I think it's a better roster around him this year than it was last.
10: Yeah, I like the Pittman addition.
13: For Steelers fans that want to tank, it's not happening. Their tank is not in the vocabulary. Pittsburgh has its own, I don't know if you picked up on this when you were there for the draft last weekend, but Pittsburgh has its own vocabulary, right? They have all these yinzers, you know, all these different words that like literally mean their own thing. And unfortunately, tank is not in the vocabulary. And so it's never going to happen for you, Steelers. I hate to tell you this.
10: Yeah, they need a bottom out, and I'm with you. You don't hire Mike McCarthy and bottom out. You certainly don't bring back Aaron Rodgers if, in fact, he comes back and get a bottom out. As you were talking about flying, somewhere in there was a Spirit Airlines joke, and we both missed the opportunity, I think.
13: Anyway, right.
10: I think you're right, though.
13: Which is a black and yellow airline.
10: It is, right? Yeah. And look, after they finally found out, we need to stop saving them and just let them fail. And maybe the Steelers need to fail a little bit, and everything will be better because of it. And they might recover versus trying to get bailed out by veteran quarterbacks and veteran coaches, you know?
13: Yeah, no, it's a great point. But I just don't think it's going to happen. Like, it's like, yeah, I mean, you're probably right. Like, I'm never a believer in tanking. I think there is a way to like fix a franchise without, you know, getting the number one overall pick or a top five pick in the draft. Like, I think there are ways to build it. You just have to be smart about it. I just don't think the Steelers are ever going to let their franchise get to that level. They're never going to be the Cleveland Browns. They're never going to, you know, be the New York Jets. Like, it's going to, they're going to stay at the at this. And once, really, their only missing piece is a quarterback. And, you know, obviously 41-year-old Aaron, or 42-year-old, however old he is, Aaron Rodgers, is not going to be the long-term answer. But if they could just get a long-term answer at quarterback, someone young and someone, like, good that they can literally build their franchise around, then they're good. That's been the missing piece for years there since Roethlisberger left, and even really on the latter years of Roethlisberger. But once they figure that position out, then I think you'll be flying high, because the rest of the roster looks great, and that defense looks great. I just, and, you know, hopefully Mike McCarthy can bring some fire on the offensive side of the ball there, but it's really just that quarterback position, which I know is a big position to fill.
10: Yeah, you know what, though, is I was surprised. I just looked it up over at BetMGM, and you can, you know, you can shop around and find different odds, of course, but the Steelers over under 7.5 wins for this season. Now, they don't have we don't know who the quarterback is yet, so you're gambling literally on multiple things there, but minus 120 is the over. Even money's the under. Despite everything we both just said, unless you tell me it ends up being Will Howard starting or something crazy, I love the over 7.5 still. Isn't that weird? Like, at minus 120, like, I still think Mike McCarthy's getting this to at least an 8-win football team, and I don't know who the hell the quarterback is yet. And I would make that bet now, because if Aaron Rodgers announced he's coming back tomorrow and sign with the Steelers tomorrow, doesn't that win total go up to 8.5?
13: Yeah. Well, it's like, do you remember... Yes, to answer your question. But it's like, you know, in Avengers Endgame, you know, when Thanos is balancing that thing on his finger, and it's, you know, the world is perfectly balanced. That's the Pittsburgh Steelers. They are perfectly balanced. They're locked in for 8 wins. You could, if they lose 4 in a row, guess what? They're going on a 4-game winning streak. Okay. Like, it is just always, they are just 500. And this is not me harping on the Steelers. Steelers, trust me, there are many teams that wish they were in your shoes. There are many franchises that wish that they could have 500 seasons. But the problem is, you've just dealt with it for so long through the Mike Tomlin era. And now Tomlin's gone, and you're hoping for a fresh new change all around the board. I just don't think it's happening.
10: Coming up next, though, let's move over to the NBA. We got a game 7 tonight in Boston. Celtics, Sixers. We're going to be joined by John Corrales. Covers the Celtics for Sports Illustrated. He's the host of Locked On Celtics. Let's find out how they're feeling in Boston, and could we see history tonight? That's what the 76ers at least are trying to do. That's coming up here on Westwood One Sports.
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1: 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We are expected to be joined by John Corrales here in just a couple of minutes to talk some Celtics, some Sixers. We got a Game 7 tonight. He covers the Celtics and one of three Game 7s we have over the next 24 to 36 hours or so. This is the only one tonight, and we got a pair coming up tomorrow. I do want to point out, Austin, I know we're going to talk Kentucky Derby a little bit later on in the show. We've got the Derby coming up later on today. What a 6:57 post time, I believe, from Churchill Downs. Some big news, though, in the last hour. There's some reports that one of the horses, the Puma, has been scratched from the field today, unfortunately, due to swelling, due to a skin infection. So no Puma in the field. Renegade is still the favorite there. But Puma had some money coming in. I think the Swifties, man. I think the Swifties were betting on Puma. There was rumblings on the internet that horse, 10% of it was owned by Kelsey and Swift. That has not been confirmed, but there were some rumblings. And we saw the odds go down drastically, but now the horse has been scratched from the Derby.
2: That's a bummer. What'd you say? It was 10 to 1, but you say it got down to 7 to 1, you think?
1: I believe I saw Puma got down to as low as 7 or 8 to 1, yeah.
2: And I believe it's the same trainer-jockey tandem that won with Mage back in the day. So, okay. Kind of a buzzkill. I always hate when, like, favorites, or at least the horses that are at the top of the field, get scratched, like, either day of or week of. It makes it... It doesn't take anything away from, obviously, the most exciting 2 minutes in sports, but it does kind of, like, I was really excited to see the Puma. Do you have an early favorite?
1: You know, so the favorite is Renegade, and then because I'm in Kansas City, we were talking about Puma quite a bit. We were having fun with the Kelsey angle to it, so that was the other horse that I was going to bet on. So I'm not sure. Yeah. I'll probably throw another bet in before we get off the air today and see where the odds shift here over the next couple of hours. So we'll talk some more ponies a little bit later on with the Derby coming up again right before 7 Eastern is post time from Churchill Downs. But let's talk about Game 7, one of three this weekend, as we mentioned, at least in the NBA. And there's also some Game 7s going on in the NHL Stanley Cup playoffs. But let's talk about Boston and Philly. We will go out and welcome in John Corrales, talking Celtics and NBA here, covers Boston Celtics for Sports Illustrated, also a host of Locked On Celtics. John, great to have you on the show here on Westwood One Sports. What is the feeling around Boston, though? The fact that this thing was 3-1, feeling pretty good, yeah. And all of a sudden now there's all kinds of pressure on Boston this evening, I would imagine.
3: Yeah, I mean, it's not ideal to be in this situation. I think a lot of this is self-inflicted. I think the Celtics got away from a lot of the things that had been working. You got to give the Sixers some credit for some of the adjustments they've made. They're staying home on shooters. They're not giving the Celtics a lot of the driving kicks that have been open, and the Celtics have not responded well to that. So I think there's a little bit of a feeling that the Celtics are falling back into some bad habits. I think there's a little bit of that kind of the term gap year is coming back a little bit, because we're starting to see why we all thought this was a gap year. And now, this, you know, we know this team wasn't built to make a deep run, but 56 wins during the regular season makes you kind of forget about a lot of that stuff. So some of that stuff is creeping back up, and the Celtics need to have a really good Game 7 performance to kind of erase some of that stuff again.
2: Do you think any part of it is like complacency? Because I mean, I feel like the Sixers have been the Washington Generals to the Celtics Globetrotters, because they haven't, the Sixers haven't beaten a series, haven't beaten the Celtics since 82 in a playoff series. And, you know, this even just in the Joel Embiid era, this goes back to him, you know, when 2018 saying they always kick our ass. Like, do you think there's any bit of that? And then you get up to a 3-1 lead. Is there complacency there?
3: I think there might've been something like that. You know, you up 3-1, up 15 in the third quarter, and not just 15, because, you know, 15 point lead doesn't mean much, but it's the way they got up to 15, and we're starting to look good. I think the Celtics started to throw some haymakers. I think they wanted to kind of finish things off and go for the kill shots, the three pointers, the, you know, the individual plays, the ISO plays. And then things we saw it last year with the Knicks in that series. Things don't go your way, so you start to press a little bit. Guys who aren't hitting shots start to really worry about the shots that they aren't hitting, and it cascades. And now the Sixers have some confidence. They have a game plan that is working. Joel Embiid has been able to dominate. And the Celtics have kind of not done the things that they needed to do to get Joel Embiid off the floor, to make him look like the, you know, big slow guy that he kind of is. He is playing great, but he shouldn't be. He should be kind of run off the floor, because the Celtics have speed, quickness, a scheme that should put him to work and exhaust him. So complacency, whatever you want to call it, all of that stuff is kind of coming together to make things difficult for them.
1: I understand Tatum, the injury all year, and of course came back, what, a month or so ago. Is the thought, though, that we could see another Game 7 type of performance here that we're talking about for Tatum? I mean, he's got an unbelievable track record. I understand he's still recovering, you know, from an injury here, but what if he scored 51 a couple of years ago against the 76ers in a Game 7?
3: I can't rule that out, because he is Jason Tatum, and he's not himself, right? This is the other thing that's very clear this series, that he is some version of himself, but not the final version of himself. And again, his recovery has gone so well that we forget that he is not even a year removed from the Achilles tear. So could we see that? Absolutely. He can come out and be focused and drill a bunch of three-pointers early. And if he can do that, then that opens things up, and he can start to dominate. You know, when he dropped that 50-plus game against Philly a couple years ago, he did that with 7 minutes to go in the game. And so there he can get going before he gets tired, and the, you know, the lack of conditioning, and, you know, he didn't get a typical playoff ramp up. So he has the ability to get all that done before the legs start to go. And with Jaylen Brown being an improved version of himself, the last two games notwithstanding, he can be there to support when they overreact to what Tatum is doing. So you can kind of see a 1-2 punch with those two guys.
2: What do you think the vibe's going to be like at TD Garden tonight? Like, if, let's say the Sixers get out to an early lead, is it going to be like, you know, oh, the sky is falling there?
3: It won't be sky is falling until the fourth quarter. I think this is going to be a madhouse. You got Saturday night, 7:30 in Boston. This is prime time for people going out to the bars. I think Celtics fans kind of take it upon themselves to be that proverbial sixth man. So it's going to be crazy. I think everybody's going to get to the arena a little early. I think they're going to have a few in them when they get there, and it's going to, that first quarter is going to be loud, loud, loud. And this is where experience, I think, kind of matters, because that is going to be the most hostile environment the Sixers have faced and Tyrese Maxey has faced. And it's going to be interesting to see how you react, because a lot of times guys will react to like, oh yeah, I'll show you, and they'll kind of get out of their games, and they'll try to do a little too much, and the tables can turn pretty quickly. So I think the atmosphere, the vibes are going to be pretty crazy. And I think the Celtics are that's something the Celtics, especially at home, kind of really feed into. So if Philly gets out to a lead, I don't think the crowd's going to turn. But if the Celtics get out to a lead, man, that place, I mean, I'm going to bring earplugs, because that's how loud it's going to get.
1: We're talking to John Corrales here, covers the Celtics for Sports Illustrated. From a betting angle, we are here on BetMGM Game Day. I see the Celtics sitting there as 8.5-point favorites. If I had to give you a $100 bill to here, where are you siding on that?
3: Yeah, I'm always weary of giving betting advice. Don't take this as advice. I think I'm going to take the Celtics. I'll give those points because I just don't think the Sixers are battle ready for this. They are a confidence team. They, you know, you're relying on VJ Edgecombe. You're relying on guys who are inexperienced, and the Celtics have that experience. So I feel like this is one where when the Celtics get some momentum, it can get away from the Sixers pretty early. And so I feel comfortable in a double-digit win.
2: If you had to simplify tonight's game into one thing that the Celtics need to do to win, would you say it's three-point shooting? Because they're 17-1 when they shoot 40% or better in the playoffs, yeah. And they're 19-19 when it shoots under 40%. Like, is that the thing, or is there something else that if you could pinpoint it to one aspect?
3: So the one thing I'm going to say plays into the three-point shooting, and it's ball movement. It's one thing to just be like, oh, they get hot. And yeah, sure, if they get hot, shoot 45%, yeah, of course. And that applies to just about anybody. So for the Celtics, it's ball movement, not being stagnant, getting 90-plus shots up. Because when you move the ball like they're supposed to and like they haven't in games 5 and 6, you open up lanes. You open up lanes for drive and kick, which gets you the catch and shoot threes. You also open up lanes for corner crashes. When the Celtics take those open threes, and if they miss, they are elite at crashing from the corners to the nail, to the free throw line, and getting those long rebounds, and then getting those second three-pointers, those second shots that Sam Hauser thrives in, that Jason Tatum steps into, Jaylen Brown steps into. So the ball movement leads to the three-point shooting. So it's not just, can you hit the shots? It's, can you generate the shots in a way that allows for everything else to also come into play, and you get your offensive rebound, you get the Sixers out of place, you know, making decisions on defense that maybe allow you to get to the rim a little bit more. If the Celtics are moving the ball, they can get the drives, they can get to the rim, and that will collapse the defense, and then you'll start to see the classic Celtics run of 2, 3, 4 three-pointers in a row, Nick Nurse timeout, place goes crazy.
1: Before we let you go, you mentioned, John, the gap year, you know, that maybe people thought this was going to be. What happens, though, if the Celtics don't win tonight? Like, what kind of changes could we see in the offseason?
3: So I think you're going to see them kind of – you go back to the beginning of the season and the deficiencies, and those kind of were wallpapered over, but what this – playoff series is doing is kind of like peeling some of that wallpaper back, and you're like, oh, that's right, there was a hole in that wall. We need to look at a starting center. Like, Namish Keita has had a great season, but he's kind of faltered in these playoffs so far. So he needs, if he's not able to kind of get back on track, then I think the message is clear to Brad Stevens that Nimi is a really good center, but not somebody you can depend on in the playoffs. He's somebody you can depend on as a backup, but you need to go out and maybe find a starting level center, and maybe that becomes a priority. All those little holes that you had, that the stop gaps that you'd filled, you start to look at those and say, okay, a secondary ball handler, some bench scoring, a starting level center, those types of things kind of become much more obvious moving forward.
1: At John_Corrales covers the Celtics for Sports Illustrated. Also host of Locked On Celtics, a huge one tonight. Game 7 in Boston, Sixers, Celtics. Thanks so much for the insight.
3: Thanks, guys. Appreciate it.
1: Absolutely.
2: You know, John, as a Chicagoan, take good care of my guy Vooch for me.
3: I'm trying.
2: My guy Vooch. I need it. Yeah.
3: All right. I'll see you, man. Yeah. Vooch is good. He's fine.
1: There you go. Appreciate John calling in the show today here on Westwood One Sports. All right, coming up next, though, let's get to some of the sounds of the week, including what was said by LeBron James towards another player in the NBA. That's coming up next here on BetMGM Game Day.
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4: Quarterback Bo Nix had a second surgery on his broken ankle and is expected to be limited during Broncos OTAs. Should Sean Payton be concerned if his franchise passer will be ready for training camp? Westwood One Sports.
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14: A Better Life with Dr. Sanjay Gupta.
15: If you are the parent of an infant, it can be really hard to find baby foods that are truly healthy for your child. According to a new study out of UNC Chapel Hill, almost 3/4 of baby foods are ultra-processed and may contain additives that are linked to potential health problems later in life. The study's lead author said, what shocked her was that the top ingredient in 71% of these baby foods wasn't a fruit or vegetable, it was one or more additives that babies' guts are not fully developed enough to be able to handle. Eating the right food at this stage of life is so important because this is when children begin developing dietary preferences for the rest of their lives. So take the extra time to look at the ingredient labels on the foods you are buying. You're going to want short lists and also ingredients that you recognize. I'm Dr. Sanjay Gupta, helping you live a better life.

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1: Now it's Gold, Austin Huff, hanging out on a great Saturday. We've got the Kentucky Derby coming up later on tonight. We got a Game 7 in the NBA. We also got some NFL news trickling out this week with minicamps underway. Coming up in about 15 minutes or so, we'll talk about what's going on in Las Vegas. We're a week plus removed now of them drafting what they hope to be their long-term franchise quarterback in Fernando Mendoza, number one overall. But will he start week one? We'll get to the latest on him and Kirk Cousins in just a bit. 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It is that time of the show. We take a listen with some of the sounds of the week. This one comes from a draft pick out in Philadelphia. No, not the Mekhi Lemon Pittsburgh Steelers phone call. Not that. I'm sure you guys talked about that plenty last Saturday for the sounds of the week. But no, Mekhi Lemon talking about Nick Foles, and, well, he wants that number.
2: Yeah, definitely set on jersey number. Definitely.
1: What is it?
2: It's going to be number nine. Appreciate the Eagles, you know, so much, you know, and Nick Foles especially, you know, to pass that number down, because I know he could have easily, kept that number to himself. You know, such a great player when he was here wearing that number nine, you know, led him to the Super Bowl. So I appreciate him so much. I definitely cherish that, you know, so much. And I represent the nine well, you know, wearing it, you know, represented the team well. So I'm just super excited to get that number for sure.
3: So it sounds like you know that you're the first one to wear it since him. Is that something they told you about? Is it a history you're aware of before he came here?
2: Yeah, I definitely was aware of that before he passed the number down. But then just really, you know, getting to know the whole backstory with Carson Wentz went down, and then, you know, he came in and then led the team to the Super Bowl and did what he did. So I appreciate him, you know, so much. I definitely don't take that lightly.
4: He gave his blessing on that. Did you talk to him?
2: Yeah, I talked to him on the phone. He wanted to, you know, to pass that number over, wanted to speak to me on the phone before, you know, anybody else, you know, told me. So I appreciate him, and hopefully I can meet him soon when he's around the building.
1: Okay. All right. Someone has to tell me what.

0: one thing. All right. And look, even that may not even be a good example, because Mark Hamill at least made, you know, what, six great Star Wars movies. Nick Foles had one great run as a backup in the playoffs for the Eagles to get them over the hump and win a Super Bowl, and beating the Patriots in doing so. Like, it was a great run. Don't get me wrong. I don't want to take anything away from that. But you're right. Like, the fact that Nick Foles is, like, we're talking about retiring the guy's number, or at least, you know, it's kind of like a soft retiring. It's like a, you know, it's like a Ryan Tannehill right now, where it's like, he's retired, but he just hasn't announced his retirement yet, right? Like, it's like that type of.
1: Does somebody have to call up Nick Foles' number? Tell me in Baltimore. Tell me, Baltimore listeners, please chat us on YouTube and type in the chat if you want. Somebody have to call to get Joe Flacco's permission to wear his number in Baltimore? I doubt it.
0: Yeah,
1: I doubt
0: right.
1: That's happening.
0: Right. It's ridiculous. I don't understand why. Look, I understand why Nick Foles is highly revered in Philadelphia. I get that. But when we're talking about not wearing his number, like, come on, he's already got a statue out front. Do we need to retire the number as well? He played like three great games. And outside of that, that was Carson Wentz's team. So I just don't know if I buy into going the full gamut of, like, are we gonna throw a gold jacket on him too, just because of that run in the playoffs? Is he a Hall of Famer? Are we gonna, you know, name elementary schools after him? Like, this is just a little. I think it's again a little too much with the Nick Foles lore.
1: Yeah, he was unbelievable.
0: And have the number.
1: Yeah, he was unbelievable, but, you know, to have to ask permission for that number is kind of funny. I understand some players will call past players out of respect and all that, and maybe that's ultimately what this was. But, like, in terms of that is even usually if it's somebody that played 30 years ago and they're calling their family, the players maybe passed away and they want to call the family and have their blessing. That's a whole different scenario here. I legitimately was stunned to hear that Mekhi Lemon had to get permission to wear that number. I did not get that whatsoever. All right, let's move to the NBA as we continue some sounds of the week. We go to the Joker in Denver, where, of course, Jokic and company were eliminated from the NBA postseason. And Joker gave his thoughts on maybe some changes coming to Denver.
2: Where do you feel like this team is, you know, in that bigger picture, and how far away or not far away do you feel like you guys are from being, you know, a championship contender?
3: I mean, you just lost in the first round, so I think we are far away.
2: Do you feel like changes, or like what type of changes you feel like?
3: I mean, that's not for me, my decision, to be honest. Definitely, if you're in Serbia, you will get fired.
1: So that was,
0: oh my gosh,
1: that was Jokic. Who do you think's getting fired? We would all get fired if this was in Serbia. What's going to happen in Denver? What's allowed in Denver? We all know they got rid of their head coach a couple years ago, Mark Malone. He's now the head coach at North Carolina.
0: Yeah. First of all, let's be grateful that the NBA is not in Serbia, because yeah, then the Nuggets wouldn't even have a franchise after this fallout. But Jokic, I don't even understand why we're asking him questions after their series was over. I mean, that's a man who, after winning a championship, all he wanted to do was get back to his horses in Serbia, and now here we are asking questions after a first round exit. Let the man just go back to Serbia. He does not want to be there to answer your questions. And you think you're going to get some intel out of him as to what changes are going to come around the corner for the Nuggets in this offseason? He doesn't know, nor does he care. All he's thinking about is, you know, his giant thoroughbreds back in his homeland.
1: Jokic will probably, is he already on a flight back there at this point in time? I wouldn't have surprised me whatsoever for Jokic and company, but a very disappointing season for the Denver Nuggets. All right, last one. How about we stick with the NBA, LeBron James and the Lakers advancing to the next round to take on the Thunder. And LeBron was thanking RJ Barrett with the Raptors.
4: Thank you, RJ Barrett. I appreciate it. Haven't seen a shot in Toronto like that since Kawhi. Something about those rims, you know. I'm happy.
1: He's also happy because it pushed back the start of the second round a little bit. They're going to play on Tuesday in Oklahoma

0: City against the Thunder, but LeBron needs every day of rest he can get.
1: Yeah. There's something like, as you get older, there are things in life that you don't realize until you get older. You know, getting that rest in between series is huge for LeBron. Like, he's like, oh, thank goodness. I do not want the second round starting, you know, on, you know, Tuesday rather than Thursday or whatever. Like, if you get the extra day rest, that's huge. Other things are like when you see a friend is having a birthday get together and it starts at 3:30. You're like, oh, yes, that thing will be over by 6:30 at the latest. And I'll be able to get home, get some rest, maybe watch a put a Netflix show on before bed. Like, there are little things in life as you get older that you just gravitate towards. And LeBron James finding that little, you know, those little pieces of that can help him get over the edge. If it's rest, then so be it. He is here for it. And I honestly love the candidness from it.
0: Yeah, there's no hiding it at 41 years old. And after what we just saw in that series against the Rockets, as we talked about earlier, they are massive underdogs in game one. And I will be far more surprised in this series if they force a game six or anything like that than what we just saw against the Rockets. It's a massive step up in competition for LeBron. And again, the reports are that they're not going to have Luka in this series. I just don't see it. They're 15.5-point underdogs in game one.
1: Do we say Thunder in five because we're too scared to say a Thunder sweep?
0: I'll say Thunder in four right now. How about that, Austin? Thunder
1: in four.
0: How about that?
1: Wow.
0: LeBron's getting swept in the next round.
1: The Thunder swept this regular season series, winning by an average of 22 points. So I wouldn't say like it's a great, you're going out on a limb with that, but I'm going to say Thunder in five. I'm going to go because I'm too scared to go with the full sweep, especially in the playoffs.
0: Yeah, it's way easier.
1: Especially with the way LeBron has been playing.
0: It's way easier to just say Thunder in five, you know? It's way easier just to say the Thunder are winning in five. I'll try to look up series pricing, by the way, to find out what I can get on that particular series. I'll have to take a look during the break. Up next, though, let's talk some more NFL. What's going to happen out in Vegas in week one? We know Mendoza is the franchise quarterback moving forward, but could Kirk Cousins start week one? Feels like there's some momentum to that actually happening. We'll tell you if we think that's the right decision next here on Westwood One Sports.
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13: You ever wonder why the same cold virus makes some people so sick and others not sick at all? Well, according to an interesting new study out of Yale School of Medicine, one key factor is how quickly the cells in their noses, called nasal cells, respond to the virus and contain it. It's called the interferon response, and it can vary for different people. Now, when that response gets inhibited, it can trigger a different reaction, which leads to excessive mucus production and inflammation. In other words, a cold that is a lot more miserable. Of course, there are other factors at play: your genetics, any underlying conditions, immunity from vaccinations or previous infections. If you are trying really hard not to get sick, high-quality masks, they can be very effective. Also, good old-fashioned hand washing. And remember not to touch your face. I'm Dr. Sanjay Gupta, helping you live a better life.
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6: 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Here in 20 minutes, Kurt Helene going to join us. Of course, lead NBA writer and the managing editor over at NBC Sports. We'll get right back into the NBA postseason, not just Game 7 tonight, Boston and Philly, but two Game 7s tomorrow, including can the Magic rebound after a devastating loss yesterday to the Detroit Pistons? What about Cleveland against the Raptors? Then we'll look at a little bit to the next round where we know we got a couple of those matchup set with Minnesota advancing, with the Lakers advancing last night, and of course, what we think could happen with a couple teams eliminated, including what the audio we just played from Nikola Jokic, and what is the future in Denver for him and everybody else. That's coming up in just a little bit. Let's talk more about what last week's draft could mean, though, as we head into the rest of this offseason. You know, earlier in the show, Austin, we discussed
0: you know, Deshaun Watson reportedly looking good in their minicamp in Cleveland and maybe has the inside track to be the week one starter. In Vegas, it seems like we're going to have to wait a lot longer to find out who is week one starter for the Las Vegas Raiders. We know they drafted Mendoza. He's their long-term future piece there. Kirk Cousins, though, was brought in. Kirk Cousins is familiar with Clint Kubiak, their new head coach. And maybe I'm in the minority here. Some people have the philosophy of, hey, you spend the number one overall pick. That guy's got to start right away. You might as well start developing him. To me, you don't bring in Kirk Cousins, though, unless you are planning on starting him week one. And I think that's the best path, especially with the offensive line questions that I still have about the Raiders. They really didn't go out and address the offensive line. They're banking on better coaching, helping that offensive line. They're banking on Brock Bowers being fully healthy. But when I look at that old line, I need to know that my young quarterback can be protected and knows enough to where he's going to be able to protect himself. Let Kirk Cousins go in there, quite honestly, take some of the hits. He also just knows how to diagnose the defense is a little bit better. Maybe it's only a month-long thing, and then Mendoza is in. I'm not saying Cousins should start all year. I don't think he's going to. But week one, I really do believe he should be the starter. And a couple reports out there from NFL Network and others suggest that Kirk Cousins will likely be the week one starter.
1: If you're a Las Vegas Raiders fan, you should hope that you don't see Fernando Mendoza this year. Go the entire year without seeing him. When I used to go trick-or-treating, I would come home with a pillowcase full of candy, and I wouldn't eat all of that candy on Halloween night. I would let it simmer. I would let it sit, and I would, you know, maybe eat a few pieces a day, and I literally made that candy last as long as possible. Now, the only difference between candy and Fernando Mendoza not getting to him right away is the candy goes bad after a while. You know, like you kind of need to get to the candy. You don't need to get to Fernando Mendoza right now. In fact, I think you are in a more beneficial position if you don't get to Fernando Mendoza right now. Let him sit. Let him learn. Let him watch under a really good pro in Kirk Cousins. Let him, like, do not, you know, like, caution, you know, it's like only break glass in case of emergency. Let's hope you don't have to break that glass, because Fernando Mendoza is what many believe to be the future of that franchise. And Tom Brady says it all the time, you know, like this league does a disservice to young quarterbacks. They throw them out to the wolves well before they are ready. And I feel like over the last 10, 20 years, we have missed out on some really good quarterback play from some really good college quarterbacks that made the jump to the NFL, but were fed to the wolves right away. And I'm scared that the Raiders are going to do the same thing to Fernando Mendoza. I have a feeling that Kirk Cousins will start the year, but I have a feeling that they're going to come out the gate maybe 0-4, 1-3, and they're going to yank the chain on Kirk Cousins. They're going to break glass because it's an emergency, and I don't think you should do that. I really don't think you should use Fernando Mendoza until the following season at best, because that offensive line isn't getting any better. It's not getting better overnight. And you do not want to feed your young rookie quarterback, who should be the face of your franchise, to the Wolves too soon.
0: I agree with pretty much everything you said. I would say what you're saying is what teams used to do. And there was way more patient with front offices. We all know the examples. Everybody will cite the Mahomes, Alex Smith as like the plan that everybody should follow. Heck, Drake May, it was Jacoby Brissett, if I'm not mistaken, that started the first, what was it, 5-6 weeks of that season. Mm-hmm. I think that's right, before he got his opportunity. I firmly am against starting Mendoza week one. I don't know if I'm necessarily as steadfast on it has to be a whole year sitting out for Mendoza. I do think there's some value, even if you want to expand it out and say the final 4 weeks or 3 weeks he starts. I think there's value in getting NFL reps at the end of the year, and then you have a whole offseason, and now you've already experienced it to where next year it's not this huge unknown. Wow, he's making his first NFL start. I actually do think there's a balance between the two. Maybe he shouldn't start by week four, but I don't think you want to go through the entire rookie year where he doesn't get a single NFL snap. To me, that's not all that beneficial. it's also just a different setup than the Mahomes Alex Smith thing. Alex Smith was playing at a very, very high level. That team was, you know, going to a playoff. The Raiders, Kirk Cousins is coming in. Nobody thinks he's taking the Raiders to the playoffs or anything like that. I think it's a little bit different scenario. And let's be real, Kirk Cousins did not look great in Atlanta, to say the least. So I've been a Kirk Cousins fan for a while, but he to me is at the very end of the road, and this is probably his last opportunity to start some football games. I also don't think he signs with Las Vegas unless he really believed he was going to be the week one starter. So they can play this quarterback competition, I'll use air quotes, I guess, if we really want to with that out. But I think Mendoza will at least miss the first 3 to 4 weeks, and then we'll see how long it goes out. From there, I do think they have to make sure they can protect their quarterback before they just throw him in there. And you know, you sit him for a full year. My only worry with that, honestly, Austin, is then there's no guarantee where you would draft next year. But the quarterbacks in next year's draft class, at least two of them are going to be probably better than Mendoza, right? And so, you know, that's what's weird. You know, you start Kirk Cousins, they're not going to bottom out and win three games with Kirk Cousins. But what are they? What do we think? If they started all year with Kirk Cousins, are they the 6-win football team?
1: Yeah, probably 6 wins. That's what I would say.
0: Yeah, so like, where does that put you in the draft? I mean, probably a top 10 pick still, right?
1: Yeah, probably. And yeah, I mean, you could go the way of the Browns and just collect as many young quarterbacks as you possibly can, put them on your roster.
0: Right.
1: But I just don't. And the only thing I'll push back on you for the starting the games, I do think it's a great point. Getting those live NFL reps are important, especially in the development of a young quarterback. But I'm just, that offensive line is putrid. And I feel like you're just putting him in harm's way if you do that. Like, it's, let Kirk Cousins take the licks, because Kirk Cousins is a guy who has been, you know, not to the top of the mountaintop, but as close to the top as you possibly could. Like, he's made some, you know, some great runs in the playoffs, and then he's also been at the lowest of lows. And so I feel like he's just a steadfast pro. And Fernando Mendoza is by all means like the perfect prospect, just in saying the right things, doing the right things, the work ethic, and like, he's what every team wants as the face of their franchise. So you've got a good leader in Kirk Cousins. You've got a great prospect. Don't screw this up. I'm so worried that the Raiders are going to just watch this like it's Mark Davis's haircut. I just don't want you to do that, Raiders. Like, take good care of Fernando Mendoza, and you could see the Raiders return to the Rich Gannon days of glory. The just win, baby, Raiders days. But otherwise, if you try and rush this out, if you take the buns out of the ovens before they're ready, they're gonna whimper.
0: The other part is, have you looked at this wide receiver room for the Raiders? I was gonna pull up the full depth chart, but it's pretty bleak. Bad. We all know Brock Bowers. I'm hoping he's gonna be healthy. He just wasn't healthy last year. He missed 6 games. Their depth chart right now, so it's Jack Beck, Trey Tucker, Jalen Naylor was their quote-unquote big offseason signing from Minnesota, Dante Thornton. That's it. That is the wide receiver group. It's pretty rough. Now, I know he's got Ashton Jeanty, who, again, if he can have a better offensive line, I think Jeanty will have a better season than he did a year ago. They're also just going to be better coached. Like, with Pete Carroll, to me, that was such a pathetic staff he put together last year in coaching job. It was awful, and that's why it was one and done.
1: Yeah.
0: And, you know, I think Clint Kubiak is going to fare much better there. The problem, as I said, when Mendoza was drafted, I said it also 2 months ago. I'll probably be saying it for a couple of years, and I firmly believe this. This is not an anti-Mendoza thing. I actually think he's very easy to root for. I love everything about him, but he's still going to be, best-case scenario, 3 years from now, the third best quarterback in that division. That's if he passes Bo Nix. Otherwise, he's the worst quarterback in the division. Like, that's my issue still with the Raiders, is that Mahomes and Herbert are going to be 1-2 for another 5 to 7 years in that division at least. And so then you're really, is he better than Bo Nix? We'll see. I know people are worried about Bo Nix's ankle right now, but that's the tough spot. The Raiders, you drafted a quarterback number one overall. You had to, of course you had to pick him, but the guy you drafted is still probably the worst quarterback in the division.
1: Yeah, and but I think that if they can build around him, like, and that's another reason why I push for sitting Mendoza for another year, is because you need to build up that offensive line, but you need to build up the weapons around him. And I do think they've got a great start with Brock Bowers and with Ashton Gentry. I think like they're starting to, you know, just get some pieces. The thing is, you have to, you know, you have to collect all the Pokemon. You can't just get some. Like, you got to catch them all. And with that roster, you got to make that wide receiver room more competitive, because a great wide receiver room can make a mediocre quarterback even better. And I'm not saying Mendoza's a mediocre quarterback. I think he can be great. I think if they could build around him, and this is 4 or 5 years down the road, because it's going to take a long time with how putrid that Raiders offense was last season, I think there is a chance that Mendoza could be a Drake May, or not a Drake May, a Justin Herbert. I think he could surpass it.
0: Ooh.
1: 4 or 5 years down the road. Okay. If you can get the weapons around him. Because, I mean, obviously, like, He was throwing to 3 and 4-star recruits at Indiana and dismantling Alabama defenses in college. So you can't underestimate the ceiling for Mendoza. I just think that it's going to take a lot of work to raise that ceiling to what it could be. And I don't know if I fully trust the Raiders franchise to do that. And people like to, you know, say, oh, well, Tom Brady's an owner there now. I don't know how much Tom Brady is doing with the roster construction. And just because you're the greatest at a sport doesn't mean your roster construction is going to be great. Just exactly. Look at Michael Jordan, right? So it's not, it's not the get out of jail free card for the Raiders. I think,
0: no, in fact,
1: it's going to take some work.
0: You know, we might find out it's the exact opposite of that. You know, we might find out that them leaning on Tom Brady's analysis ends up being a detriment to them. We don't know yet. Him and Spytek,
1: right.
0: Of course, the GM there, are very close. And so we'll see. You know, we'll see how it plays out. There's plenty of examples, as you were mentioning, yeah.
1: Going back to that Pete Carroll hiring, that was – I feel like that just brought that entire franchise back like 2 steps. Like, it was such a head-scratching move at the time when they did it. It felt like, if I had to equate it to anything, like when the Sox brought in Tony La Russa 10 years after he managed in the majors, like, that was a Sox team that was pretty decent. Like, they were fine. And then they bring in Tony La Russa, and they just took 10 steps backwards with that move. Like, And that's why my questioning goes into the Raiders franchise and their decision making. Like, they have a lot of work to do in that roster construction. Can they get there? I don't know, because I just do not trust the Raiders at all.
0: More than fair. Yeah, more than fair. And I would say Pete Carroll, when he was hired, he was brought in to be kind of a floor raiser, right? Like, we're all right, he's gonna at least get the organization back to respectability. Yeah. 7 or 8 wins and get them on track. And it, as you said, it was the complete opposite. They bottomed out again. They ended up with the number one overall pick in the draft. They ticked off Crosby in the process. And here we are. And he's still on the team, of course, as we know the trade fell through. And I don't know about you, it feels like Crosby's playing for the Raiders here in 2026. I mean, there's no noise around it.
1: Yeah, it doesn't even seem like he's seeking a trade or anything. Like, he's getting out. Like, I think he's I'm a Raider next year.
0: Would you take the over-under on this? So I just looked it up over at BetMGM. Win total. Raiders, 5.5 wins. Over is -125. Under 5.5 is +105.
1: I think they're going to win 6 games, but if I'm putting money on it, I would take the under. I would take the under.
0: Yeah.
1: I think
0: it's
1: far easier for things to go wrong than it would be for them to go right and fall in the right places for the Raiders.
0: You're in
1: and
0: AFC
1: like
0: West.
1: You said, the division. Yeah, the division itself. I mean, that's probably 5 or 6 losses built into the schedule right there, minimum. So it's not the outlook isn't good for the Raiders in the interim, but in the long term, you can start to see they're collecting the pieces.
0: So we'll keep an eye on it all summer long. Ultimately, what happens there, week one of the season, and maybe the schedule would dictate some of that. We're supposed to find out the schedule in about 2 weeks or so and the order that it'll take place. Who could the Raiders be opening the season up with? And then when could a Mendoza debut actually happen? I always love that, where it just so happens to be, oh, Mendoza, oh, it's Sunday Night Football for the Raiders against the Bills. Oh, what's the, or against the Chiefs. Let's go have Mendoza make his first start in week five on Sunday Night Football. It's amazing how stuff like that also happens in the NFL quite a bit. All right, coming up next, let's talk about the NBA. We got a game seven tonight. We got game seven tomorrow. We got second round action coming up on Tuesday. Kurt Helene of NBC Sports is going to join us at Basketball Talk on Twitter and X. Who's winning these series and what could a lot mean for each of these franchises?
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16: George Pickens signed his franchise tag, but still isn't locked in long term. Does the star receiver continue catching passes from Dak in Dallas? Or will Pickens get traded before training camp? Westwood One Sports.
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13: The risk of stroke goes up for all of us as we age. But for women, the risk really amplifies after menopause. In fact, one in five women in the United States between the ages of 55 and 75 will have a stroke. But according to a new study carried out by researchers in California, adhering to the Mediterranean diet can significantly lower that risk. One expert said, "We continue to see study after study showing that a predominantly plant-based diet improves all sorts of different outcomes. Now, with this diet in particular, you've seen it lower the risk of certain types of cancer, diabetes, depression, dementia, even gum disease. Now, as a reminder, the Mediterranean diet prioritizes eating vegetables, fruits, beans, olive oil, nuts and fish, and limiting meat and dairy." I'm Dr. Sanjay Gupta, helping you live a better life.

0: Pistons have outscored Orlando 55-19. And Cunningham authored a 19-point fourth quarter. Absolutely stunning. They have faced elimination two consecutive times. The number one seed Pistons have come back to win. Now game seven Sunday in Detroit City.
1: The bets, the breakdowns, the big games. BetMGM Game Day continues on Westwood One Sports.
2: Kevin Harlan on the call there on Prime. The Pistons come all the way back against the Orlando Magic to force a Game 7 tomorrow afternoon. If you're watching on video, Austin's just shaking his head. He jinxed them all the way around yesterday in our
3: group. Okay.
2: He was talking about buying Orlando Magic jerseys. And as I told you, this series is over now. The Pistons are going to win comfortably tomorrow
3: because you don't recover from something like that. No, that's not true. No, yes, you do. If you are the Orlando Magic, like I said, they played the game in Orlando. Anyone who's been into Orlando knows that there are so many distractions in that town. They're going to get out from the shadows of Ripley's Believe It or Not and Islands of Adventure and the Epcot Ball, and they are going to go to Detroit where there's far fewer distractions, and they're going to lock in for Game 7. And I'm going to buy a Magic jersey, and that is my team. I'm going to be the biggest Magic fan since Kevin Clark.
2: Let's talk more about that series in the rest of this weekend and heading into the next round. We welcome in from NBC Sports, the lead NBA writer, managing editor over there, Kurt Helin, kind enough to join us at Basketball Talk on Twitter and X. Kurt, great to have you on the show. We were just joking around, of course, about the Magic and what happened last night. Tell me if I'm way off. I just get the sense when you lose in that fashion, and if you're Detroit, you come back in that fashion, I just think you have such a mental edge heading into a Game 7.
4: Yeah, you're also going home, and you have the best player in the series. You know, when Cade's on, like, that's just – he's the best player in the series, and you expect him to have that moment, right? You expect him to rise up and have that kind of game. So I'm expecting Detroit at home, but, like, dude, Game 7s are weird, right? Like, just
2: – yeah.
4: Stuff happens. Yeah. Like, I remember the first one I covered was 2010 Finals, Game 7, Lakers-Celtics. And, like, the two best players on the floor for most of the game, frankly, the whole game, were Meta World Peace Wallace from, like, just – guys who just, like, are weird and aren't bothered by, like, you know, human emotions and the stuff that gets the rest. It's just going to be strange. So, like, that's the other fun thing about Game 7s is you get the odd random guy who comes up, and you also have to figure out which guys are not going to have T-Rex arms, because, like, everybody gets them in that with the pressure.
3: So if I gave you the three lower seeds of the Game 7s versus the three higher seeds, how many – what are the three lower seeds record going to be in the Game 7s, I should say? But, you know, you've got the Magic, Raptors, and 76ers.
4: I'm going to say one. I like the 76ers' chances the way they've been playing behind Embiid. I mean, I know Boston is Boston, and they're going home, and – Tatum can go off for 51, but I don't want to say that series is swung, but I think that game's going to be fascinating today, a real toss-up. I don't know what to do with Cleveland. Do you guys have any idea what to do with Cleveland?
3: Yeah. No. No.
4: Much like Houston, who I was just writing about, like, so much better on paper than they are on the court. And they're just, I mean, they got out-hustled a large chunk of last night, like, and in the series. And that's, and it's the playoffs. You should not be getting outworked that much, that often. So that said, talent wins out. The guy I'm watching in that game is Harden, right? Because
2: sure,
4: he can win for them.
3: Right.
4: Or we've seen the other teams.
3: Yeah, or.
4: Like, I don't know.
3: Yes.
2: And that's the thing, Kurt. You know, we said, I'm sure most people agreed, you know, going into this postseason, the one individual player that might have the most pressure, you know, is James Harden, just because of what has happened in the postseason. There's some other guys certainly that had had something to prove. But what do you expect in this game for Cleveland? I know you were kind of saying you're not sure what to expect, but truly, what do they have to do? Donovan Mitchell has been disappointing in this series.
4: He has been, and this would be a big moment for him to step up. I think the other thing is Harden has to not, like, doesn't have to be great. He just doesn't have to, like, not too many turnovers. Don't suck. Take care of the ball, because at the end of the day, Toronto's still about pressure, right? Pressure on the defensive end and then trying to get some transition buckets and getting, like, they got some guys, you know, RJ and guys who can score a little in the half court, but that's not where they thrive. They need a little more chaos in the game, and the talent of Cleveland at home in a game seven should win out. So I kind of like them in that game. But again, game sevens are strange, and that one could get, that's one that could go sideways, and it wouldn't be that surprising.
3: Now, Denver obviously had the surprising exit in round one against the Timberwolves. And it's, do you see a big shakeup coming in Denver after a loss like that? What, if any, changes will be made to the Nuggets?
4: I think, I don't want to say it's around the edges, but I don't think it's to the core three. I look, obviously, Jokic said he wants to be there for life. If they don't re-sign him, like, that's just malpractice at that point, right? Like, it's Nikola
3: right,
4: Jokic.
3: Right.
4: I know his defense was off in the finals and he was in hitting his threes, but you re-sign him at whatever price, right? That's not the question. Jamal Murray and his, like, you've got to, they've got to have something else, right? They went with that Jamal Murray, Nikola Jokic pick and roll constantly in that series. And it's a great, look, man, I don't know. It's a great fast, I feel like I'm borrowing somebody else said this, like, it's a great fastball, but where's the curve? Like, you have to have another pitch. And Aaron Gordon provides them some of that. He's so great off the ball. And obviously, I think you've got to find a way to manage his minutes. They've got to re-sign Peyton Watson. It's a weird situation where they need to get deeper and more athletic. But they're also like, you re-sign Watson and you're into the second apron. And that's not an ownership group that really wants to spend like that. So I'm really curious how they handle all of that. I also know, by the way, in Denver, there's been talk about Adelman. I can't imagine after 1 year they're going to let him go, because that's just kind of not how they function. Although I'm not sold he's the man for the job.
2: We're talking to Kurt Heelan of NBC Sports at Basketball Talk on Twitter, on X. He's joining us here on Westwood One Sports. We started the show talking about LeBron James and what he was able to do at age 41 in that series to get it done in six against the Rockets. We can get into their chances against the Thunder in a second, but just what he was able to do over the last week and a half or 2 weeks or so. I mean, I guess we shouldn't be surprised, right? Even at 41, just he continues to amaze us.
4: Yeah. Nobody has played this well this late into their career. I mean, yeah, Jordan played later into his career, Kareem, other guys, frankly, in the GOAT conversation with those two, right? But they weren't this good. They weren't still a – I mean, LeBron is a, let me say, a top 20 player still in the league. Top 25 at worst. Like, I don't know how you want to break that down, but like, he is still a very good player capable of, like, he can't sustain it over 82 anymore, but he can give you these moments. He can give you these games. He can take over a game still in a kind of wild way that it's just amazing to watch at that age and for him to be able to do it in this moment. And frankly, almost like demoralize the Rockets, right? Like, they just came apart at the seams when that second quarter, second quarter run happened. They were just a mess after that, and they couldn't hit anything.
3: I think after Luka and Austin Reeves went down, none of us expected the Lakers to make it out of the first round, and then obviously, like we were just talking about, LeBron did what LeBron does. Now, I feel like for as little hope as we had for them in the first round against the Rockets, I think we have even less for the Lakers going into the second round. Obviously, you know, you're playing a Thunder team that you lost to by an average of 22 points four times in the regular season. And this Thunder team is just, I mean, they're the reigning champs for a reason. What do you think is more likely? The Lakers steal a game in this series or Luka Doncic comes back during the series?
4: Ooh, Luka, look, I'm LA based. I'm not going to say that I have some great inside info here. I'll just say it looks like he is still a ways away. And I don't know if he, like, at what point in this series and which gets to the other question there, which is how long is this series? I think they can steal one maybe because you get a strong LeBron night. Austin Reeves looked better in game two. And now they get a handful of days off until they play on Tuesday and it starts going every other day. If he's getting back to normal, you know, I think they could put together one night where DeAndre Ayton plays as well as Chet Holmgren or something. Like if everything coalesces for one night, but I've seen two of those games in person between them. They are light years behind where the Thunder are, and the Thunder are playing not only more talented and deeper and all and younger and more athletic and all that. They're just playing really good basketball right now. They're just really like,
3: right.
4: By the way, is their best chance to steal game one on the road because they've played more recently and OKC is going to be rusty?
3: Yeah.
2: Possibility.
3: I think it's fair.
2: I'm worried they're a little worn out, but that might be the game to get them.
4: Yeah. They're just, we've seen that before and not just here. I mean, college football playoffs or something where like the break is so long that teams just come back a little rusty.
3: Yeah.
2: We're talking to Kurt Heelan here on Westwood One Sports. We haven't addressed the Timberwolves or the Spurs. They play Monday night in the Western Conference semifinals. Game one, I looked at BetMGM. It looks like the Spurs are 13.5-point favorites. Ooh. As much as it was about the Nuggets coming up short. What did you see from Minnesota? We know the Anthony Edwards injury, of course, is the question around this one as well.
4: Yeah, I mean, that's the biggest question of when he can get back to try to make this thing a little more respectable. It's just Jaden McDaniels wasn't wrong when he was like, man, they got no defenders, right? Like that last game was a layup line, right? It was just, you couldn't believe that was happening in an NBA game. Ain't going to be that way. Like, and even frankly, when Wemby's not on the floor, Castle and Harper and like Keldon Johnson, all these guys defend. They defend top to bottom on that team. They bring in Luke Kornet, who's a solid backup. You know, like they've just got good defenders at every position all the time. And I don't know that Minnesota was able to score on Denver in a way they're just not going to be able to in this series. And when they get Edwards back, that obviously helps, but probably not enough. And it's probably too big a hole by the time he does come back.
3: The now Raptor or well, okay. So do you tonight with Boston and the 76ers? The 76ers, obviously, Boston is, I made the reference earlier that the 76ers are the Washington Generals to these Celtics
4: yes.
3: Globetrotters, right? Like, they haven't beat them in a playoff series since 1982. For them to pull off, I'll just say it, it's the upset, not just being seeded, but
4: it's an upset.
3: In life, it would be an upset. What do the 76ers, what needs to go right for them to do it, if you had to pinpoint it to one specific thing?
4: Well, the biggest thing for me is the thing we've seen the last two games, which is, look, I get it. And Bean's drawn the headlines because he should. He has been fantastic the last two games on offense and all that. But what's really worked for them is that they have, with Embiid back there to protect the paint a little, they have gone all out on the front line, right? Like, chasing them off the three-point line, not giving up easy threes. Don't let the Celtics start nailing threes, because that's obviously, it's no secret, that's what they want to do. They want to shoot 50 threes, and if they make 20 of them, and you're in a lot of trouble. But if they make 12, you've got a chance, and that's really what it comes down to. They have to keep them from taking too many threes and making too many threes, which is easier said than done, but that's the plan. And then on offense, I thought the last game was great because they doubled Embiid and he did a great job passing. Like Maxey thrived off of that. Edgecombe had his moments, but like his gravity started to really open things up. I think we could have a really huge Tyrese Maxey game. Like if they're going to pull the upset, I think Maxey has a huge game and their defense doesn't let, if Boston shoots 40% from three, then I don't know if Philly can, just the math isn't going to work for them.
2: Kurt Heelan, NBC Sports lead NBA writer, managing editor at Basketball Talk. If you don't already follow him over on Twitter, and ask him a follow. Appreciate the insight. Enjoy these game sevens this weekend.
4: I'm looking forward to it. Is this the plug where I go, hey, there two of them are on NBC. I'm supposed to do that to keep my
3: There you go. No, exactly. The NBC coverage has been fantastic.
4: I got to say, not just us, but between us and Amazon, I've really enjoyed the basketball coverage this year. I thought it's been
2: it's been very good.
4: Yeah.
2: I think the NBA has awesome. Been thrilled with the new TV rights and how that has turned out. Appreciate Kurt joining us here on Westwood One Sports. 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Up next, let's talk a little Major League Baseball. Two managers in the last week or so have been let go. What does it mean for the NL East in particular? Of course, the American League East as well. That's coming up next here on Westwood One Sports.
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5: Aaron Rodgers still hasn't decided if he's returning.
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16: Across the country right now, at this very moment, there are probably arguments taking place about who's doing more of the housework, the homework, the shuttling of kids from this activity to that. It's true. By and large, women do more of this than men. But doesn't have to be that way. And if you and your spouse can level that playing field, it's going to make both of you and your kids happier. Psychologist Yelena Kecmanovich says this might be how you get there. As hard as it might be at first, try to think of your partner like a teammate, not an adversary. Learn how to do some of the chores your partner does to get a better understanding of how much effort something takes. And finally, take the time to acknowledge what the other person is doing. And every now and then, even express your appreciation. That'll go a long way. I'm Dr. Sanjay Gupta, helping you live a better life.

0: J.J. Weatherholtz probably dreamed of this matchup. Swing and a drive. J.J. Weatherholtz, another leadoff homer. How about that?
1: The kid is all right. The hometown hero from Mars, Pennsylvania strikes again. Number 7 of the season. His second on the road in his career. His second here in Pittsburgh.
2: The bets. The breakdowns. The big games. BetMGM Game Day continues on Westwood One Sports.
3: It was one of the top prospects in baseball there. J.J. Weatherholtz and Cardinals getting the home run off of Paul Keynes the other night on Cardinals.tv. J.J. Weatherholtz is as advertised so far. It has been pretty special to see what he's been able to do for the Cardinals. Paul Skeens, it's weird. By Paul Skeens standards, it hasn't been his dominant start. It's so funny. We're like, I don't know about his start of the year. He's 4-2 with a 3.18 ERA. It's, you know, it's just we're used to him having a 1.15 ERA right now.
4: Yeah, right. Yeah, no, and whatever it is, Paul Skeens, I don't know if that, you know, we used to joke about the Cardinals devil magic, how they would just pull wins out that they had no business winning and they would get things over on teams. And they somehow still have a little bit of that devil magic in their little satchel, and they sprinkle it all over Paul Skeens whenever they face him, because he is now, I believe, 0-5 all time in his career against the Cardinals organization. Like, that's wild to me, because the Cardinals have not been good since Paul Skeens has come into the league. Like, they've been mediocre at best. Not this year, however. The Cardinals are on a tear right now. I swept all 4 games in Pittsburgh during the week, and then just last night they handed it to the Dodgers in St. Louis, 7-2 or 3 was the final. The Cardinals are low key getting on a mini run right now here in May, and it's I don't want to say watch out, but they're only they're in 2nd or 3rd in the division by only just a couple of games now. They're 1 game back of the Reds and Cubs in the Central.
3: Yeah, we're about, I think after this weekend, we'll be 20% or so

0: in that franchise and who's responsible for the start that they've gotten out to. Every Red Sox fan will tell you it has been the roster construction is the issue. The team's just not good. You can't pin that blame on Alex Cora. And then if you're going to pin that blame on Alex Cora to fire him and the entire staff, that makes no sense. Like, because normally it's like you fire a manager, bench coach steps up and becomes the interim. You fire literally the entire staff. Like, it's what are the Red Sox doing? And like, I actually credit the Mets of all teams, who have, I believe, the worst record in baseball as we stand right here.
1: 10-21.
0: They came out and they said they do not intend to move on from their manager, Carlos Mendoza, which I think is actually the move that should happen. Because if you go back, kind of like you said, Alex, you said that, MLB teams don't normally fire their managers this early in the season. For one, you have the benefit of saying, well, it's a long season. But, I mean, and the New York Mets look no further than them. Just two seasons ago, the last year that they made the playoffs, they started the year 22-33, and they were a blubbering mess for the first third of the season. And then in the summer, they go on a 67-40 run and go on a 9-game winning streak to end the season. They sweep the Yankees in the Subway Series, and they clinch a playoff spot, and they go all the way to the NLCS that year. That can happen in baseball, which is why I don't think you should fire. The White Sox, when they had their record 41 wins, 121 losses just two seasons ago, they didn't fire their manager the entire season. In fact, they topped the New York Mets' old record from 1962 of 120 losses. And that 1962 Mets team did not fire their manager in the season, Casey Stengel. They kept him on board the whole year. So I do not understand teams like the Red Sox and now the Phillies for firing a manager this early into a season. If you did not feel good about him, let him go before the season. Make a move in the offseason before you go into the year with him at the helm. You do not make just brash decisions in a season when, like you said, we're only 20% of the way into the season.
2: Yeah, I think it has to be some sort of historic streak. You know, you mentioned the White Sox, Pedro Grifol, their manager, they lost 21 in a row. Okay, something like that happens, you got to fire the manager. That's what happened with the White Sox. But this was not like Alex Cora and the Red Sox had lost 20 in a row or 15 in a row. It wasn't like Rob Thompson and the Phillies had lost 15 or 20 in a row in embarrassing fashion or anything like that. So I was surprised by both moves. We'll see. It's easy still right now to say the Mets don't intend to move on from Carlos Mendoza, but you're in New York. If we fast forward another month from now or something and it doesn't get any better, then I think absolutely that still could still be in play for the New York Mets. But it is, quote unquote, early for a lot of teams out there. But I think this has been, I don't know if it's a new trend that we're going to see happen moving forward, but I also believe that some of it is the market we're talking about. You notice there are two East Coast markets. You know, it's a little bit different. These were a Phillies team that had the sixth highest payroll in all of baseball. I think all that also goes into the conversation. If you're a team that is towards the bottom of the league in payroll or middle of the road and you're underachieving, less likely to see the manager fired than a team that's got ownership paying a payroll that has them around $200 million or north of $200 million.
0: Yeah, I do think, like, you know, it's so funny that, like, you know, teams like that where they try and pass blame to everyone but the mirror, right? Like, it's like granted, like, you do have, like, teams like the Philadelphia Phillies and the New York Mets who are, you know, in top five of spending in all of baseball, and they're not producing the results. But, yeah, like, the, you know, when you've got, I mean, the Red Sox, they could be spending more. The Cubs, up until this year, were a team that you could argue were, like, they should be spending like a major market franchise because they could, but they just weren't. I would even say the St. Louis Cardinals are another team. Even for as hot as they've been lately, winners of five straight, that should be a team that, like, maybe they're not a top market in the country. I think they're, what, like, in the mid-20s market size. But they have a national following that gives them the payroll and the benefits. And they own a lot of real estate there in St. Louis. Like, they have the money-making opportunities to spend more money, but they don't. And it's just become a cash grab.

0: for a lot of ownership teams in baseball, and it's frustrating when they don't produce the results and they pointed everyone else but the mirror.
1: 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To use the token, add MLB bets to your bet slip and activate the respective token. If you win your wager that was made with either token, you'll receive extra winnings in unrestricted bonus dollars. That is, of course, over at BetMGM. All right, coming up next, we're going to get right back into the NBA a little bit. We've got Game 7 tonight. I also want to talk about the ponies. Austin, we got to talk about the ponies. The Kentucky Derby is a couple hours away from Churchill Downs. We did have a horse scratch this morning. Where does this one stack up on the old bucket list? I got a friend of mine that's going for the second year in a row, which props to them. That's how much they loved it. I just want to know, where does this one rank out? Have you been to Churchill Downs? We'll get to that next here on Westwood One Sports.
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10: The risk of stroke goes up for all of us as we age. But for women, the risk really amplifies after menopause. In fact, 1 in 5 women in the United States between the ages of 55 and 75 will have a stroke. But according to a new study carried out by researchers in California, adhering to the Mediterranean diet can significantly lower that risk. One expert said, "We continue to see study after study showing that a predominantly plant-based diet improves all sorts of different outcomes. Now, with this diet in particular, you've seen it lower the risk of certain types of cancer, diabetes, depression, dementia, even gum disease. Now, as a reminder, the Mediterranean diet prioritizes eating vegetables, fruits, beans, olive oil, nuts and fish, and limiting meat and dairy." I'm Dr. Sanjay Gupta, helping you live a better life.
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17: 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You can see my man Austin Huff back from a vacation on the beach. He's very, very tan. He's got the golden glow going right now as well, if you want to watch on the video stream. We will get to some more NBA in just a bit with Game 7 coming up tonight, including an update on a player that may not be available for Game 7. Significant news that's coming up in just a second. I mentioned right before break, though, the Kentucky Derby is what? What are we now? 5 hours away? About 5 hours away or so from post time, 6:57 Eastern time from Churchill Downs. And we did have a horse scratched earlier today. That would be the Puma. The favorite, though, Renegade 5-1. So Happy 5-1. Commandment 5-1. Further Ado 6-1. And then a couple other horses we can get into as well. I don't know if you're going to be making a bet on this. I wanted to ask just more about the Derby as a whole, because a guy that you actually co-hosted with last week when I was out, Carrington, Harrison, who was filling in for me, he's at the Derby today. I've already seen on his IG, he's posting photos all dressed up and everybody, as everybody does at Churchill Downs. It's the second year in a row he has gone. Is that a bucket list place for you? I've been to Churchill Downs, but not Derby weekend. I just happened to be in Louisville for a different reason, and so I wanted to see the track, and I did. I want to go to a Kentucky Derby, but I don't know. I'm trying to think, where on the list is it? You know, I've been spoiled, admittedly, with some opportunities because of what we do for work, that I have got to go to Super Bowl, Final Four, and some other pretty cool events. But Masters is number one on the list for me. Like, bucket list, that is right now my number one, and college football national title game's number two. Where's the Derby? I think the Derby for me is like 5 or 6.
18: Okay, I'll tell you right now, the Derby should be way higher on your list to go.
17: Okay.
18: I had the opportunity to go probably a little over 10 years ago, and it was one of the coolest just spectacles in sports. Another one I would put high on your list is the Indianapolis 500, another thing that we'll
17: okay.
18: get at the end of this month. The Indy 500, whether you're into auto racing or not, go to the Indy 500. It is one of the coolest things. And we're talking about race cars. It's better than NASCAR because there are these literal rockets averaging 250 miles per hour. They're going around a 2.5 mile track in 8 seconds. It's insane how quickly they go. But back to the Derby, that is also a wonderful event. One, and I'm not just saying that because when I went, I had media access and I was in the grandstands, and I may or may not have passed and brushed arms with and locked eyes with one Lauren Conrad of the Hills fame. Carrington and I talked about it last week. I may or may not have, I told my wife in that moment, hey, just so you know, like, you're lucky to be with me because I'm getting oogled by LC from Laguna Beach at the Derby. So we had a moment there. But even if I didn't have that moment with her at the Derby, it would have been, it is an incredibly cool event. Just the dress that everyone wears, the traditions that go into it. You know, we say it, 6:57 p.m. Eastern is when it starts, but there's all the hoopla of, you know, you got to play my old Kentucky home, and you got to do, you know, with the trumpet call before. Like, there's so much tradition and pageantry that goes into it that it usually pushes that start time back a little bit. And then before you know it, the 2 minutes, I mean, like, it's all the, it, the whole day is built up for 2 minutes, and it goes by so quickly, but it is truly a remarkable thing to experience. And the intensity when they're coming down that home stretch, you just feel the, you know, thousands of people in the grandstands at Churchill Downs, just all just like locked in to what's going to happen and cheering. And it is truly exhilarating. I can't put into words just how great it is.
17: Fastest 2 minute in sports. I've been to a horse track or two before, but nothing, of course, like the Kentucky Derby. It's on the list. Like, trust me, I've looked into it. I need to do it. I've heard the infield, if you end up doing that, that's quite the experience, as long as it's not a muddy mess and rainy all day. Otherwise, the infield's fun. Right. Or you go all out, and like you said, maybe you get some better tickets. Or maybe I'll go ahead and pull an Austin Huff, and I'll just try to get a credential, maybe, and I'll just go, and I'll just be a media member and just go that way. I'll use the access.
18: Yeah, there was also a star. Oh, I forget what his name was. He's an actor, but he looks so much like Bruno Mars. And we spent most of the day thinking, trying to figure out if it was Bruno Mars or not, because he had these large aviators on. And it's just like, because you'll see celebrities just walking around willy nilly, and that paired with just the incredible dress of everyone, the hats that the women wear. It's unlike anything else. I encourage every sports fan, whether you're into horse racing or not, same thing with the Indy 500. If you're into auto racing or not, go experience those two events at least once in your life, and it will change your entire viewpoint on all of sports.
17: That's good to hear. Yeah, Indy 500 would be, it just would be way, you're saying it should be higher. For me, it would be a little bit further down. I still like Masters is number one. Derby maybe should be number two or three. College football national title game. Or a national semifinal. I will say the Final Four is incredible as long as you have good enough seats. Otherwise, it's not worth going. But Final Four weekend is insane. Super Bowl, I will tell you this. I know the price is insane, right? And I would not have been able to go if it wasn't for what I do for a living. So I totally understand why some people might say, okay, that's crazy. I'm not spending $5,000, $10,000 on a ticket. But I must say the biggest misconception around the Super Bowl, and I thought this the first time I went, was, oh, it's corporate-y. Nobody cares. It's all the suits. Could not be further from the truth, man. It is loud. Fans are passionate. I've got to go to three of them, and the atmosphere has been sensational in every single one. I would rate, there's some that have been better than others, but this idea that, like, there's no fans there, and that's BS. It is an unbelievable atmosphere at the Super Bowl.
18: Yeah, I'll say this, had I never gone to the Derby or the 500, I would have said those would have been further down on my list too. Like, they wouldn't have interested me. But after going, I'm like, yeah, like that's why, like, I just sing their praises, because I am the same way. Like, it would have been 6, 7, maybe 8 on my list of like things to cross out of my bucket list until I experienced it. Then I'm like, oh, okay. My eyes were open to it. Have you gotten a chance to see the full list of horses that we've got, in running in today's Derby?
17: I do not have a full list in front of me. Is there a name or two that stands out for you?
18: Well, no, I'm actually glad you don't, because I would love to play a real quick game with you, if that's okay.
17: Let's do it.
18: All right. I've got a list of horses, and I want you to just tell me if it is a Kentucky Derby horse or if it is a made-up name.
17: Okay, I like this. Okay, let's do it.
18: It's an exercise I love playing every time this year, because the names of these horses are just absolutely ridiculous. But we'll start here. Wonder Dean. Wonder Dean. Is it a Kentucky Derby horse or made up name?
17: Wonder Dean doesn't make sense. So I'll say that one actually is not.
18: Ooh, I'm sorry. That is incorrect. It is actually a Kentucky Derby horse. Yeah.
17: Okay. Wonder
18: what
17: Dean.
18: What about Sliced Bread? Sliced Bread.
17: All right. No, you made that up. Stop. There's not, Sliced Bread is not a Kentucky Derby horse. Stop.
18: I did make that one up. But you are right.
17: That was too much.
18: What about right to party?
17: Ooh. No, I think that I will say that as a horse. In fact, that should be owned by Travis Kelce. That should be their horse, but that was Puma that they owned that got scratched.
18: Yeah, they bought into the wrong. Yeah, they bought into the wrong horse. That is correct. That is a right horse. I'll do two more here. Okay. Vivacious.
17: Vivacious. I'll say that's a Derby horse. I'll say that's one of the, what is it, 18 or 19 that are running today. I'll say that's a Derby horse.
18: That is one that I made up. And last but not least,
17: all right.
18: Bolo tie.
17: Oh, Bolo tie?
18: Yeah.
17: You made that Kentucky one. Derby that's made up.
18: Or made up.
17: No, you made that one up. You made that one up.
18: Yeah, did I?
17: Yes.
18: Final answer?
17: Yeah, final answer.
18: That is a made-up name. That well done. Well okay. done. You All actually right. did pretty good. Okay. That is a hard game, okay. right? Like it's because you go down totally. The list every single year. I mean, like we've got Pavlovian, Great White, Six Speed, Emerging Market, some of the horses running today. And I think one of my favorite things, even more than the dress and the pomp and circumstance that surrounds what goes down at Churchill Downs the first May, Saturday in May every year. The names of the horses are the thing that just are my absolute favorite thing, I think, in all of sports. Because, I mean, like if I said Giraffe's Neck, is that a Kentucky Derby horse or is that a made up name?
17: I mean, it truly could be either or. So to your point, I have no idea.
18: That's a made up name, but that's my point, right?
17: But it could have been. Yeah. I mean, it absolutely it could be been. A horse. You and I dropped the ball today, though. I just realized there's a cool Kentucky Derby party in town here happening in Kansas City today where everybody's dressed up. We should have gone all out. We should have dressed up Kentucky Derby attire. We dropped the ball here. Yeah, we messed up.
18: Yeah, well, you know what? We're gonna be talking Kentucky Derby with Patrick Everson a little bit later in the 3 o'clock hour. Maybe I'm at home right now, so maybe I'll run and throw on like a. You know, like a fancy blazer or something. I'll call it up for Patrick Everson.
17: Yeah, you should do that. I'm not able unless around the studio that I'm at, unless there just happens to be suits and ties and hats that I don't know of in the building, which you never know.
18: Yeah, just find the most ridiculous hat. Yeah, it's a sports talk radio station. You got to have a ridiculous hat lying around somewhere.
17: There might be a hat somewhere. Grab that for that segment. I'll see what I can find. We will, as you said, get into some of the Derby odds with Patrick Everson coming up next hour. I do want to pivot, though, to the NBA. There is some semi-breaking news coming out in the last half hour or so around Game 7 tonight. Celtics and Sixers in Boston. We know Philadelphia is trying to be the 14th team ever in playoff history to come back down 3-1 in a series. Jason Tatum's been downgraded to questionable for tonight with a knee injury. Left knee stiffness is where things are at for Jason Tatum. Of course, significant. Now, it doesn't mean he won't play tonight, but the fact that he got downgraded and is questionable, of course, not a great sign for the Celtics in a must-win game. Have we seen much line movement on this since this news came out? I know earlier today they were, I think, I want to say 8.5-point favorites. 7.5 right now is what I'm seeing. So if I'm correct on what it opened at or was sitting at today when we started the show, it's gone down about a point. The Celtics still significant favorites, though.
18: Yeah, Tatum, he's averaged 23-10-6 in the playoffs this year and shooting, you know, almost 48% from the field and 36.5 from three, which that last number I think is the most important number, because for the Celtics to win tonight, they've got to shoot over 40% in the playoffs. They are 17-1 when they shoot 40% or better, and 19-19 when it shoots under 40%, including 4-9 when it shoots under 30%. So that to me is like the stat right there. They've got to find open looks. They've got to find a shot. Oh, we talked to, was it Kurt Thielen earlier today? I was talking about, Kurt Heelan, basketball talk, talking about how, you know, he believes like the Celtics need to get open looks. Their ball movement is the biggest thing for tonight. And if you lose Jason Tatum, I mean, that's a huge, huge shot to that that stat. And I think that evens the playing field for a Sixers team that is confident as hell. That they've come out of nowhere. I don't think anyone came into this series expecting the Sixers to do anything.
19: Nope.
18: And here they are forcing a game seven at TD Garden tonight. And now with the potential of not having Jason Tatum on the court, like that's a huge blow to the Celtics and a huge, huge upswing for a 76ers team that's been on an upswing for the last two games.
19: This is why you got to wrap up a series when you got the advantage the way the Celtics had it. Now you extend it out to a seventh, and suddenly the knee becomes a problem. Now, let's say Tatum plays, okay? Because there's a chance he still plays. He's questionable. It is the game seven. Even if he plays, though, what Jason Tatum are we getting? We discussed earlier the history in game sevens. This is a Tatum that's still coming back from the serious injury anyway. Now he's having left knee stiffness. What version of Tatum are we getting tonight? Historically, he's been amazing in game sevens. He scored, 53 points against the Sixers in a game seven in 2023, I think it was. I mean, that was probably never going to happen anyway. But they don't need, even 30 points from him tonight. But what version of Tatum are they going to get if, in fact, he even plays tonight? I think that's a big worry for them. The market, though, is only adjusted by a point. This is still a game at TD Garden, as you said. Raucous environment, and if Boston can go ahead and get out to an early lead, I think they're right. The question will be is if the Sixers keep it close and sustain the early adrenaline and emotions of the crowd and everything, and you're sitting there at halftime, and if it's a 3 or 4 point game, or heck, if the Sixers somehow have the lead, then the pressure is really ramped up, and that building gets quiet at that point in time. People start to get nervous energy,
18: Yeah, no, I think the vibe in that building is going to play a big hand in tonight's game. If the Celtics can get out to an early lead, it will be rocking. But if they don't, that Boston crowd may as well be a sixth defender for the 76ers. Shams did say that Jason Tatum told teammates after the game that he's fine and he's good to go. But That was immediately after the game. And this is left knee stiffness that we're dealing with. So a lot of time has passed since the end of that Sixers game just a couple of nights ago. That knee could have locked up. And I probably bet that's why he was downgraded to questionable. So you're right. If he does play, there is still that question mark of what Jason Tatum are you getting? And they need Jason Tatum. They need his shooting. They need his rebounding. They need his passing. Tonight, and if he's not 100%, my goodness, he's gonna have to step it up and play as close to if the Celtics want to get out of this series alive.
19: 7:30 tip off tonight in Boston, Philadelphia, a now 7.5 point underdog against Boston, and Jason Tatum questionable with left knee stiffness. All right, coming up next, let's keep talking more NBA postseason. Couple games tomorrow in the game sevens, and also what does the future hold for the Denver Nuggets? That's coming up right here on BetMGM Game Day.
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20: Quarterback Bo Nix had a second surgery on his broken ankle and is expected to be limited during Broncos OTAs. Should Sean Payton be concerned if his franchise passer will be ready for training camp? Westwood One Sports.
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1: Hanging out here on a Saturday afternoon. 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So we've talked a lot about tonight's Game 7 in Boston and keeping an eye on the injury status of Jason Tatum. We got two Game 7s tomorrow, and that's because the Orlando Magic gave up the lead, to say the least. That's a nice way of putting it, last night against the Detroit Pistons. Historical fashion, right? It was, I believe, the largest deficit overcome in this century, in 40 years, as a matter of fact. And that's what Detroit Pistons were able to do to force the Game 7 in Detroit tomorrow afternoon, where the Pistons, at last check, we'll get an updated line here. Yeah, 8.5-point favorites are Detroit. 3:40 tip-off tomorrow for a Game 7. The total sitting at 202.5. And I understand what our guest said, you know, last hour, which was, hey, Game 7s, weird stuff happens, right? And weird stuff, no doubt, does happen in a Game 7. But I really firmly believe that the Magic blew their opportunity, man. Like, I really think that's the case. This was a Pistons team that is clearly the better team entering the series, which does not guarantee you anything. But when you look like you're about to get eliminated and the Magic have a chance to step on your throat and end the series, and you're still the underdog if you're the Magic, you have to seal the deal, and they didn't. And now Cade Cunningham and the Pistons fan base are going to be fired up, to say the least, and Orlando has to go on the road. And you're right, they won a Game 1, but the intensity is at a different level now in this series. The Pistons are wide awake. They're not sleepwalking through a Game 1. I think there's a real chance Detroit wins this one comfortably tomorrow against Orlando.
2: So you're saying, like a bad marriage, the Magic is dead. Yeah?
1: I lost my audio hearing you. That's why.
2: Alex lost his audio. Okay. Well, I'll tell you what. I say, in the words of the great Lee Corso, not so fast, my friend, because...
1: What smack were you trying to say? I'm not trying to ignore you. What kind of smack were you trying to say? I got my headphones back. I lost my IFB.
2: I asked you if, like a bad marriage, you think the Magic is dead.
1: Oh, geez. That's so bad. That's so bad. That's so bad.
2: No. You know what's so bad is your take on the my Orlando Magic, or my soon-to-be Orlando Magic, because once they beat the Pistons...
1: Buy the jersey now. You know how confident you are. Here. Willing to bet, Austin, if you're not willing to bet on your Magic to actually win the game on the money line at plus 260, go buy a jersey right now. Go buy the jersey now. Pre-buy the jersey. Pre-order it.
2: First of all, I said that they're not my Magic until after the first series. I've stood by that. I'm a man of my word. I have said that since before the NBA playoffs started. If they get out of this first round against the Pistons, I will be all in on the Magic. And I'm going to hold to my word. But this series is like, do you ever see those videos at the end of a marathon when you've got the guy running a marathon and he's coming down the last 100 yards left to go in his 26.2 miles that he's run, and you've got someone gaining ground on him, right? You got someone like they've got a head of speed coming, and the person that's in the lead is like, you know, going at a pretty quick pace, but you just see the person behind them just catching up to him, and once they finally do catch up, or once they catch wind that there is someone behind them gaining on them, what do? They get that second wind, and they go.
1: Where was
2: a little
1: that
2: bit
1: last
2: faster.
1: Night, cool. Austin? Where was the second wind last night? They didn't think the Pistons were catching up on them last night to wrap up the series. Where was the second wind then?
2: I stand by my take, dude. You don't realize how hard it is to play in Orlando. Okay, there are way too many distractions. I mean, have you ever been to Blizzard Beach? Have you ever been to Typhoon Lagoon? Have you ever been to Disney's Animal Kingdom? There are so many distractions there. There's a Ripley's, believe it or not. I'm pretty sure there's a pretty good Rainforest Cafe down there. There's just so many distractions in Orlando. What they needed to do was get out of Dodge, get to Detroit, and focus in and lock in. And they're going to win Game 7 in Detroit just like they won Game 1 in Detroit to set the tone for this entire series. The Magic is not dead.
1: Ask you want to make a wager?
2: Marriage family therapist around the country. They'll tell you the Magic can always be restored.
1: You want to make a wager? I'm all about making a wager. I know you don't feel confident betting the money line, but let's come up with something. I don't know. I mean, we got to come up with something. It sounds like you and I are clearly on opposite sides of this game tomorrow afternoon.
2: Yeah, let's do it. Let's do it. Okay. I don't know. The whoever loses has to do the opening segment of next week's show with their shirt off. How about that?
1: Well, I won't be here next week.
2: Then I'm in 2 weeks.
1: Bad timing. Yeah, bad timing.
2: No. Wait. How about this? Since you'll be having surgery, if you lose, you still have to do the show well after having surgery.
1: I could hop on video briefly. I won't be able to do a whole show. I'm gonna have stints up my nose, not breathing. I don't think that'll be a good
2: thing. That's what the people want to see.
1: Surgery. Yeah. We can come on. I don't know if I can do that. I was gonna offer to buy you the Magic jersey if they won, and if not, you gotta buy me something.
2: Okay. All right. Yeah, I like that because I need when the Magic win, I don't know how I'm going to explain it to my wife that I just dropped $150 on a jersey of a team that I don't usually follow regularly, at least not since because Nick Anderson missed those free throws in the 90s.
1: Because I am, back in the team that's the favorite here, we can even it out. I mean, even if it's the $150 jersey, maybe even if it's I Venmo you half the cost of the jersey or something or vice versa.
2: Okay.
1: That way you're not... Maybe we come up with something like that. You're getting the jersey one way or the other, as our guy Max points out. You need this jersey. I just want to know how confident you are. I think you should honestly go on to Fanatics right now and order the jersey ahead of time, since that way you'll have it ready to go for the next series in time, since you're so confident.
2: I am a man of my word, and I said that if they beat Detroit, I am all in on the Magic. I will be as insufferable as Kevin Clark is on his This Is Football podcast, talking about forcing some Orlando Magic talk into everyday conversation.
1: So that is the first game tomorrow. We got another game 7, though, tomorrow evening. And that, of course, is Cleveland and Toronto. That'll be a 7:30 tip-off over on NBC and Peacock. The Cavs are 7.5-point favorites. This one is a completely different feel for me, though, where here I am telling you that, hey, the Pistons are going to win game 7. The Magic couldn't close it out. In this series, I don't have the same sense, oh, man, the Cavs weren't able to close it out. The Raptors hit a crazy shot late. I still think Cleveland will end up winning this particular game. It's a much different vibe with this for me, just because of, one, the nature of how R.J. Barrett, I mean, it's a great shot to him, but, we all watch the shot, right? Like, it was a heck of a shot that the rim was clearly working in their favor on that particular shot to go down. I still think, while we can talk bigger picture about James Harden and Donovan Mitchell and how far they can go, I think Cleveland at home is able to get this done, even though they're the ones that blew the series, other than the Pistons trying to come back against the Magic. I think it's just a little bit different dynamic. I think both the teams that were favorites heading into the series will win tomorrow. And so you asked our guests the question of the lower seeds, how many of the game sevens are going to go in their favor. I think two of them are happening tomorrow. I think both the home teams that are favorites win in a game 7.
2: Yeah, everything had to go perfect for the Raptors for them to force a game 7, right? Like, you win on a buzzer beater that you got, it was like an angels in the outfield type of direction of the basketball bouncing off the back rim and then going back in. That's what, like, I was looking for Christopher Lloyd somewhere, flapping his arms after that thing fell in. But then on top of that, you have RJ Barrett going off for 24 points. You got Scotty Barnes going off for 25 points, shooting over 50%. Jacoby Walter shooting over 50%, 24 points. Like, those three guys just went off. And for them to replicate that, I mean, and that was all just to win by two in overtime. So much had to go right for the Raptors. And then you have to replicate that on the road in Cleveland, which is going to be a hostile environment. I think hopefully Donovan Mitchell kind of shows up. James Harden, you know, is going to be good for at least 25 points probably. So, like, you really do, if you are the Raptors, you have to play even, in my opinion, more flawless in Game 7 than you did in Game 6. And you won, and you played flawless in Game 6 and still only won by the 2 points in overtime. So I just think, more than the final shots bouncing off the back iron, things need to fall in the right way for the Raptors in Game 7 for them to pull this out.
1: I also, you know, where we see on the Cleveland side, where we see Donovan Mitchell step it up. I understand he had second most points on his team last game, but he's been disappointing in this series, you know. And so I agree, you know, with what you're saying too about, you know, James Harden and what they need out of him. They actually don't need James Harden to go out there and be the best player on the floor. They don't need that to win this series. I think the Cavs have still a lot going for them in this particular game against Toronto tomorrow night. I know it's a very similar spread as the early game, but I believe Cleveland will be able to get this thing done. And I think we'll see a better performance out of Donovan Mitchell as well.
2: Yeah, I agree. Last game seven, I guess the one tonight, Celtics 76ers. Where are you leaning in this one? Obviously, we talked about the Tatum questionability. Yeah, what are you leaning one way or the other tonight?
1: From a betting angle, I'll take the Sixers to cover the 8.5. I think if I had to take an outright winner, I'll go with Boston. It's at TD Garden. Yes, the Tatum injury is huge. We got to keep an eye on that, but it's still more about Jaylen Brown than anything else in this particular game tonight. I just want to see the first, probably, I'll say 10 minutes, first quarter of this game to have a better feel. Maybe I would fire a money line bet on Philly at that point. But heading in right now, I'm more confident betting them plus 8.5 than I would on the money line. I don't think at 2-1 I would put money on Philadelphia. I think a lot of the favorites, you know, were favorites for a reason heading into these series. And in this case, they're the home team. And so I think the favorites in these game sevens will get it done. Unlike what we have seen maybe in the past, you know, I think we're going to see, if Jason Tatum plays, I think we're going to see a very limited Tatum, which is why I could see the Sixers covering. But I'll go ahead and take Boston. Are you taking Philly to win outright?
2: It's so hard because think about this. I've never in my life, neither of us in our lifetimes, Alex, have ever seen the 76ers beat the Boston Celtics in the playoffs ever. 1982 was the last time they did it. So that is like the, you remember like when like Manning couldn't beat Brady, you know, or it's like in your backyard, Josh Allen can't beat Patrick Mahomes in the playoffs. That is the 76ers to the Boston Celtics. And as much as I want to say that they've got the momentum and now with the Tatum news, like things are falling their direction. There's still that overarching bit of, you know, what was it? Joel Embiid back in 2018 said they always kick our ass. And like, he's not wrong. Like the Celtics have something on the 76ers that they just can't overcome. And I'm not to say that it's going to be like that forever. There, at some point, the pin's got to drop or the other shoe's got to fall or whatever the saying is. And I think that could be tonight. So I really want to pick the 76ers, but I'm terrified to do so, to be honest with you. You know,
1: it's 7:30,
2: like, calling a sweep and saying it's going to be go five, right? You know, like it's kind of the same vibes of that. Like I want to say Sixers, but I don't know. I can't just based off of history.
1: Get our answer later on tonight there from TD Garden Arena in Boston. All right, up next, a fascinating story around a guy that could have been the starting quarterback for the favorite to win the Big 12, Brendan Sorsby. gambling addiction. That's what he is saying. He's seeking treatment. What does it mean for his future? Could it be the NFL? How much trouble is Cincinnati in? A lot to get into with this. We'll do it next on Westwood One Sports.
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3: George Pickens signed his franchise tag, but still isn't locked in long term. Does the star receiver continue catching passes from Dak in Dallas? Or will Pickens get traded before training camp? 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
5: Turns out, talk isn't cheap. 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
19: A Better Life with Dr. Sanjay Gupta.
20: If you are the parent of an infant, it can be really hard to find baby foods that are truly healthy for your child. According to a new study out of UNC Chapel Hill, almost three-quarters of baby foods are ultra-processed and may contain additives that are linked to potential health problems later in life. The study's lead author said what shocked her was that the top ingredient in 71% of these baby foods wasn't a fruit or vegetable. It was one or more additives that babies' guts are not fully developed enough to be able to handle. Eating the right food at this stage of life is so important because this is when children begin developing dietary preferences for the rest of their lives. So take the extra time to look at the ingredient labels on the foods you are buying. You're going to want short lists and also ingredients that you recognize. I'm Dr. Sanjay Gupta, helping you live a better life.

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1: 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We will get back into some NBA action coming up in 15 minutes or so. Patrick Everson will talk a little Kentucky Derby, NBA postseason. How about the Stanley Cup playoffs, which have been terrific as well? We got a couple of the deciding series coming up, or games deciding series coming up. In fact, we also have a game one starting later on tonight with the Philadelphia Flyers and the Carolina Hurricanes. And then tomorrow, we've got a game seven with the Montreal Canadiens and the Tampa Bay Lightning. Also game one with the Wild and Avalanche. So we'll get into some hockey as well with Patrick Everson coming up in just a bit. But I do want to get to a story that broke during this week, surprising, I think, everybody. And it has massive ramifications for this college football season. Also, really, what could happen for Cincinnati? What could happen in the NFL moving forward with the supplemental draft? And that is Texas Tech quarterback Brennan Sorsby is reportedly entering a gambling addiction program, according to Pete Thamel. He is one of the top transfer portal targets of this past offseason. For a Tech team that was and still is a Big 12 favorite. And his decision to seek treatment, according to this report from Pete Thamel, came in the wake of the discovery that he made thousands of online bets on a variety of sports via gambling apps, which jeopardize his eligibility with Texas Tech. And some of the details that have come out, I don't see how he'll ever play in college football again, frankly. He reportedly bet on Indiana football while redshirting for the Hoosiers as a true freshman back in 2022. He did play a single game as a reserve. The bets in 2022, according to sources, were on Indiana to win. None came in a game in which he appeared. This is different than the other gambling stories that have come out in the last year or two, right, where a player was influenced by someone from the outside to throw a game. Or this is not what was happening here. This was an individual that appears to be addicted to gambling that was betting a large amount of individual bets, not dollar amount, but individual bets on a daily basis. And I don't know if you read this whole thing the same way I did. Look, gambling addiction is a real thing. People certainly can get addicted to gambling. And if that's what happened here, I wish him the best. I also don't think, though, that he enters said program and it all comes out the same time if we didn't also know that the NCAA was going to investigate him, and he is likely going to be ruled ineligible for college football. And I think this is also a long-term play on the football side, where ideally he goes to this program, he gets the help he needs, and the hope is that an NFL team will take a shot on him in the NFL supplemental draft. I think his college career is over.
2: Yeah, no, I think you're right. And it's tough. Look, I'm glad he's getting the help that he needs, you know, because like that's a

0: deal with Uber, right? So they sent out a company-wide email and they say, "Hey, we've got this new deal with Uber. Feel free to take Ubers on our business account." So whenever I would go to a work-related function, I would take the Uber. Now, in Alex, I don't know if I can speak for you, but in radio, you tend to have a lot of work functions both out and route, and especially when you work in
1: Sure.
0: music radio like I do, you're going to concerts, you're going to events, you're meeting listeners and things, and so I would take the Ubers all the time, and after a while, they realized, oh hey, we're paying a lot of money, in this with this Uber business account, like what's going on? They do an audit, they ask us to reveal the reasons we took all of the Ubers. So I revealed the reasons, and and they were all work related, so I had no problem doing that. But then they, after a while, they were like, "Okay, you can't use the Uber business account anymore." And it had all the feelings of like kind of sports betting today, because they here they were like, "Oh, hey, we've got this brand new partnership with Uber. Use the Ubers." And then you use the Ubers, and they're like, "Well, what the hell are you doing using the Ubers?" And everywhere you look in sports marketing today, or sports programming, sports content, sports games even, what do you see? You see the BetMGMs of the world. You see all of the sports betting companies promoting and advertising within the actual sports. But then we get mad when these athletes and these young players and these young men are getting caught up in these gambling scandals. It's almost like Tim Robinson in a hot dog suit. Like we're all trying to find the guy that did this. And look, is it wrong? Is it should Brendan Sorsby be held to punishment? For sure. Yes. Like, I mean, like you do not bet on your own team. You do not. I think the NCAA has guidelines. You're allowed to bet within sport at your own school. Of the
1: That's right. Yeah.
0: of what, yeah. So with that, I mean, like, it's not. I just feel like it's a weird state we're in. I think this is just the tip of the iceberg for this. I think we're gonna hear so many more Brendan Sorsby stories coming out because of the ease and how commonplace it is into society today. And I think you're going to have guys like kind of like with the PEDs when, they unknowingly took PEDs. I think you're going to have guys that are like kind of unknowingly betting on sports that they didn't know, like, look, oh, I was just, I'm the quarterback for Nebraska, but I was betting on Nebraska volleyball. I didn't realize that would be an issue, and they're going to get pegged for that. So I think you're going to, Brendan Sorsby is going to be the face because he was the first, but I think you're going to get a lot more Brendan Sorsbys down the road.
1: Yeah, look, I think it would be naive to think that he's the only college athlete that is betting. And in this case, again, the problem isn't just the overall betting for him. It sounds like he got addicted to it, right? He was betting, according to some of the reports, 20 plus bets a day, and going to Cincinnati Reds games and betting on balls and strikes and some of the more degenerate type activity or addictive type activity, if you will, within the betting landscape. I will say though, I will tell you, I know why the answer, and I know what the answer is. But from a moral end of it is pretty messed up that we're having a conversation on the NFL side because there's the supplemental draft, right? That I think Sorsby is going to have to try to enter in a year. And will a team be willing to give up? It's a blind bidding system. If you bid a fourth round pick, it takes a fourth round pick from the actual draft. That's how this works. So is there a team that's willing to do that? And if the answer is, well, the NFL's not going to want to touch them because of the gambling and because, the integrity of the sport is so important, et cetera. I get it, but isn't it pretty crazy that because someone might have a gambling addiction, they may not be able to go get drafted in the NFL, but if somebody has DUIs or somebody beats up their
0: Yeah,
1: girlfriend or
0: right.
1: whatever, they can get drafted still. It's
0: Yeah.
1: pretty screwed up. It's pretty screwed up. So I think he should have an opportunity to play in the NFL at some point. I understand though, he can't play college football again. The rules are very clear on that. He cannot play college football again, in my opinion. But he should absolutely have an opportunity.

0: This was a guy that some of the quote-unquote experts said, Austin, he would have been, in this year's draft class, he would have been a top 10 pick.
1: Yeah. Yeah, probably. Honestly. And now, I mean, there's so many layers to this. What does Texas Tech do? Because Texas Tech was, you know, what was their record last year? They were in the CFP.
0: They're a favorite to win the conference this year.
1: Right, right. Yeah, like, and they were just a quarterback away, and they thought that that was the missing piece. I mean, they spent, and Texas Tech got that oil money, spending millions of dollars on their roster, right, and they made the turnaround. You saw what that can do in college athletics, and they go out and they get Brendan Swordsby, they get their quarterback, and now this happens. Like, I don't even know what they do at the quarterback position now for Texas Tech. So there's just so many layers to unpack for this. I will say, I do think the Cleveland Browns should, if they go supplemental draft, they should just offer the farm for Brendan Sorsby. Add another quarterback to that roster, Browns. You might as well. And if we all know, you love quarterbacks with drama and baggage attached to them. So, Browns, I think Brendan Sorsby is your next Cleveland Brown quarterback.
0: Nobody's been taken in the supplemental draft since 2019. We'll see if, in fact, Brendan Sorsby is somebody that goes that path moving forward. All right, up next, let's talk NBA postseason. We'll talk more about this story as well with Patrick Everson, senior reporter for Vegas Insider and contributor over at Fox Sports. Next.
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19: Should you still work out when you're injured, or should you take it easy? 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Certified strength and conditioning coach Dana Santis told us, recovery is about choosing the right kind of movement at the right time. 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I'm Dr. Sanjay Gupta, helping you live a better life.
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0: 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Of course, you can watch the show over on YouTube and Twitch. Just search BetMGM tonight. Appreciate you guys hanging out with us as we are just a couple hours away from the Kentucky Derby. Post time just before 7 Eastern. We've got NBA playoff game 7 in Boston tonight. We're going to get into all that with our guest right now. It's good to have this man back on the show, Patrick Everson from Vegas Insider, of course, contributor over at Fox Sports. Hopefully you already follow him on Twitter and X at Patrick E underscore Vegas. We were just talking, Patrick, about the Brendan Sorsby situation, which kind of surprised a lot of people this week. I'm just curious to get your thoughts, maybe what you have heard from people around the industry and what they make of all of this.
23: Yeah, it's obviously it's all over social media. And I did hear a little bit of the back half of that last discussion you just had. And, you know, obviously it's really interesting, and it speaks to what the two of you touched on a little bit, is that, you know, there's a lot of advertising going on in some of these spaces where these athletes are at, and college is kind of it's obviously a much different ballgame than the NFL or the NBA or professional sports in general. So, you know, it probably speaks to some more, some uptick in the responsible gaming message from a lot of people. And I don't think that falls specifically just on sports books. Although obviously they're a key component here, but look, you are going to have these kind of issues. Everything is, you know, every little individual, you know, a team, a city, a community, you're always going to have, there's going to be microcosms in these communities. They're all going to be microcosms of society, I should say. So you're going to have these things kind of come up. I think the NBA thing that really kind of surprised me, because that seemed kind of a little bit beyond the microcosm of society, but still you're going to have a handful of actors who aren't acting responsibly. But when you're talking about college kids and so forth, I think it's a little bit different. I don't think that I mean, I kind of don't like the use of the word kids. These are adults, but they're not quite to that, at least I sure wasn't. I mean, I needed to be 22 and graduate in 23 before I kind of got my act together. So, it's a difficult situation. I do think you guys are right. I think his college career has got to be done. But, and then there's obviously just the repercussions on the Texas Tech program itself. What do they have going forward here? They were obviously phenomenal last year and were expected to be really good again this year. And they're all over the NIL and pouring a ton of money into that. So, and I guess that's kind of interesting too. There's so much money around name, image, and likeness. Unless you've got that addictive personality, why are you even messing with this? You've got all these other means by which to be set very well financially, especially for college students compared to what it was back in my day and probably back in the two of yours days, even though I think I'm lapping you guys in age a little bit. It's a difficult situation. And again, I hope it helps to maybe get an uptick in the responsible gaming message and try to turn a negative into a positive in some way.
1: I think we're well within our rights to still call them kids because the frontal lobe is still forming, right? You have until 25. So, yeah, I think we're okay with that.
23: What about if you're 57, man? I still feel like I'm having trouble here.
1: Your frontal lobe still might be forming. We don't know. We don't know.
23: It's showing up more. Patrick, the hair goes back a little bit.
1: Why do you think I wear a hat every week? Let's talk some ponies. Big news this morning with the Puma getting scratched from the race. And that was a guy that I think was in many people's top three, maybe top four to potentially win the thing. And so now how does that kind of shake up how you're looking at betting the ponies this afternoon?
23: Well, look, I'm sticking with where I'm at just off the, some of the Sage insights I've gotten from a lot of my sources in the reporting I've been doing for Vegas Insider for my Kentucky Derby report. So it hasn't changed it much necessarily, but it's obviously reshaped the odds. And because this is parimutuel, the odds completely follow the money. It's not like, a bookmaker saw a sharp bet and is going to move half a point. No, this isn't, it's an accumulation of cash that ultimately decides how the odds move up or down. And I think some of the aftermath of this has been kind of interesting because Renegade have been holding steady as the solo favorite most of the week, although albeit a very short favorite, over a handful of horses. And now, last I looked, I think Renegade has fallen back to six. So is and you've got Commandment and So Happy at five as the co-favorites, 5-1, and then you've got Renegade, Chief Wallaby, and Further Ado all at six. So Renegade's fallen back a spot, and then you've got Emerging Market in there at nine. And as you guys noted, the Puma was right in there too, somewhere in that, I think might have been 7-1 at one point, but at any rate, definitely less than 10-1. I think it would have been interesting if the Puma was still in the field. Would you have had seven horses go off at 10-1 or shorter? But even as it is, and I went back and forth on this just a little bit ago with Ed DeRosa. He's a horse race betting expert. He previously worked for Twin Spires. He now works for Horse Racing Nation. And he's like, it's been, we haven't had six horses go off at 10-1 or shorter since 2018, but it looks like that could happen today. It's a pretty jumbled, it's pretty tight. A lot of good horses at the top. He noted the bettors are treating it like it's a top heavy race. And he agrees that that's what it is. It's a top heavy race. And it seems like a few of the experts that I've talked to this week, they might like a dark horse, a medium-ish shot or two that maybe gets in the mix, like maybe gets a place or show here and fills out an exacta or a trifecta, but they feel like the winner is going to come from one of those, top four, five, six horses, all of whom could go off at under 10-1.
0: We're talking to Patrick Everson, senior reporter for Vegas Insider. If there's someone watching or listening to the show, they've never bet on the Derby. What's the biggest piece of advice you would give to somebody that's new to this but wants to have some fun and wants to feel like they got a shot to maybe win some money along the way?
23: Right, and that's me. I'm not new to it, But I'm always just trying to have a little bit of fun with it. I've got a couple of the key players in here, but I think it was probably along the lines of some good advice I got yesterday from Christina Blacker, who's with FanDuel Racing TV. Super smart, had a great conversation with her. I understand it's BetMGM, so I apologize there, but she's on the TV side. We had a really good conversation, and what she said is, as we get closer to race time, if you can manage to hold off, and I know the lines are going to be long if you're at like a horse race book here in Vegas trying to get a bet down. But look, there are some places that offer fixed odds, so you can do it on your phone still. But if you can get a little closer to race time, she said, take it for an exacta, which is the first two horses, box it so that those two horses can finish in any order. Take the favorite and then one other horse you like. And it could even be a horse that you think is kind of a media, you know, a dark horse of sorts, where you think maybe that horse can get into first or second and make a little bit of noise. But she said that because in 11 of the last 14 derbies, the favorite has finished first or second. So she said, take the favorite, box it with another horse that you like that'll maybe help enhance your payout a little bit. But the favorite has done well here, and right now that favorite is no longer Renegade. So you'd be looking at either So Happy or Commandment. But again, we got almost 4 hours till post. This all changed as far as the favorite goes in the last hour. These things have been in flux all day after the withdrawal that you noted. So keep an eye on that, and maybe around 6 o'clock Eastern or so, see who's checking in at the favorite, or write, and maybe it's a co-favorite, and write yourself up a little exacta, or maybe a trifecta, but make sure you have a favorite or one of the favorites in there, because the favorites do have done historically well 11 of the last 14 years, finishing either first or second.
1: And Patrick Everson, senior reporter for Vegas Insider. Patrick, I've got a two-part question for you. You know, like you just said, you know, it kind of fluctuates up until race time. Do you recommend getting in early, or do you recommend kind of maybe holding off your bet until right before the race? And then furthermore, when you are picking a pony, how much stock do you put into like previous races that the horses may have run? Because doing the homework and the digging that I have done into this year's Kentucky Derby, you know, I heard a Commandment, you know, he's a horse that kind of shows signs of fading down the stretch in longer races, like in the Florida Derby, and the Kentucky Derby is even longer than that. So does he have the stamina to hold up? Do you look into previous races, like when going towards when before placing your bets?
23: Yeah. And I think as I'm doing my write-ups on these, I'm looking back at like Horse Racing Nation stats on, like you said, previous races, how they ran, where they finished, etc. And it plays into it a little, but I don't pretend. I'm more of the, you know, 99%. I'm more the Joe Public person.
1: Sure.
23: So where I'm grateful there is that somebody who's done the research like you have, or or some of the people that I've talked to this week who've actually kind of dived into the stats a little bit more than I would normally do. I'm jumping in because, hey, it's Kentucky Derby. We all got to have a little on it. What else?
1: Yeah.
23: I mean,
1: yes.
23: Today,
1: yeah,
23: is
1: we
23: a,
1: all cause,
23: by the way,
1: as like trainers. Yeah.
23: Yeah. Yeah, exactly. Exactly. And as you guys already alluded to, it is an awesome sports day today, man. It is a great sports day front to back today. But I would do some, as a public bettor, you're not going to want to do a lot of reading and research and so forth, but just take a little time, listen to the two of you on your show today, discuss this, read an article or two. If you get a chance, I certainly wouldn't mind if you took a look at some of the stuff I've been writing throughout the week that's been updating all week long, talking with some of the experts, just take in a few minutes of it and then kind of decide what it means to you and make a decision. But most of all, you know, try to have some fun with it. And as far as when to bet, you know, if you're betting into Parimutuel, obviously your number is not going to be, even if you buy a ticket right now at 5-1 on So Happy, it might be 7-1, or it might be, you know, 5-2 or 4-1 or something like that, when the race goes off, and that's what it will adjust to because that's how the parimutuel odds work. I'm having a little more fun here in Las Vegas betting on a couple of different books here in town that are offering fixed odds on this. So I got in on, first off, I bet early in the week on, let me see, I got it on here. It's on Chief Wallaby at 8-1. Now at the time, in the morning line odds and the actual parimutuel odds, he was 12-1, might have even been 14-1. And I was like, man, that's a bummer, but I'm going to bet him at 8-1 and see what happens. And now Chief Wallaby on the parimutuel is, I believe, 6, part of 3 horses at 6, just behind the favorites. So I've actually got a better number than, at least for the moment, now that, again, the parimutuel could change a lot. At least for the moment, I've got a better number on Chief Wallaby. And also had, you know, Emerging Market has been a horse that a lot of the experts I've talked to this week have mentioned. Johnny Avello, longtime horse race odds-making expert, great, you know, a fixture here in Las Vegas. He mentioned him. Christina Blacker mentioned Emerging Market. Jared DeRosset at Twin Spires, he mentioned Emerging Market. He also mentioned early on Chief Wallaby, which is what got me on Chief Wallaby. And I'm on Emerging Market as well, but I got Emerging Market at 12 on fixed odds, and he's now sitting at 9, I believe, in the parimutuel. And if he goes off at less than 10, well, then, hey, I got a little bit of value there and had some fun with it. But if it's parimutuel, I mean, if you just feel good about a horse, I don't know that I'd wait right to the end, unless, as I alluded to a few minutes ago, you're looking at the exactas and the trifectas and so forth, and you kind of want to get a better idea of which horse is going to go off the favorite before you craft that.
0: We're talking to Patrick Everson here on Westwood One Sports at Patrick_E_Vegas on Twitter and X. All right, let's move to the NBA a little bit. We got 3 game sevens coming up in the next 24 plus hours or so, including one tonight in Boston where Philadelphia is forced to game 7. There was an update, I don't know, maybe an hour or two ago that Jason Tatum's dealing with some left knee tightness. Last check, it looks like at BetMGM, the Celtics are 7.5-point favorites. It was as high as 8.5. Do you have a favorite player? What do you make of what we've seen so far in this particular series where it feels like all the pressure certainly is on Boston?
23: Yeah, no doubt. And I apologize. My battery light's going crazy here. I hope it's not driving you guys nuts.
0: You're good.
1: I was wondering if a fire drill was going off.
23: No, it's exactly. Like it's like I'm in a hotel. Anyway, like if I was in a hotel room and you got those little lights flashing, I can go fix that real quick if you guys want me to give me about 2 seconds. But no, it's obviously the pressure's on Boston. I hadn't looked yet. I'm going to check right now. I didn't see if the line went down further, but this was a line, you know, 8.5 was the opener. It was 8.5 this morning. I'm looking literally at BetMGM's numbers right now. And look, Boston -8.5, even money. It was 8.5 early this morning before that news came out on Tatum. I think what's kind of interesting, and I think I've seen this at a couple of different books, but at BetMGM on the spread, you've got, again, as of a little bit earlier, 61% of bets, 65% of bets, I should say, 61% of money on the spread coming in on Philadelphia, which sort of shows that. And also 3-1 tickets and money on Philadelphia on the money line at BetMGM. So they're kind of, you know, I think the public is kind of intrigued by the 76ers coming all the way back in this, getting Joel Embiid back and turning this into a series, what looked like it should have been over a couple of games ago. But Boston not able to finish it off. And I had one odds maker here in Vegas this week tell me, he's like, I don't know what it is about Boston, but they sometimes tend to check out in important home games. Well, and they did in game 5. And now they've got a really crucially important home game in game 7. But really interesting. And the action, at least earlier today at BetMGM, things could change as the day goes on. But there's certainly some belief that the Sixers can at least cover the number and maybe find a way to blow this series up and win outright.
1: Patrick Everson, absolute pro. Despite the fire alarm going off in his building right
23: now. I'm sorry about this.
1: Finishes the hit. No, you know, the lightning storm that is going on outside your apartment, it's at... Well done, Patrick. This is why everyone needs to follow at @Patrick_E_Vegas and follow his work at Vegas Insider. Last thing on the way out the door, Patrick, you're in Vegas. Your Golden Knights somehow got by the Mammoth. That was a great series.
23: Wow.
1: How are they going to fare against the Ducks, your personal opinion?
23: That's a really good question. I mean, they'll be the home team, which is good. Although, as we've seen, you know, as we always see in hockey, the home ice doesn't necessarily mean a whole heck of a lot.
1: It does, yes.
23: And Vegas won two games in a row in Utah while winning the last three games in a row overall. Totally nuts. I don't know what to make of this, but I think Vegas will find a way to get through this next series. I don't think they're going to get to the Cup final. I think the Avalanche are just too much. And being a Colorado born and bred, I'm okay with that. I like the Avalanche. I like the Knights too. I'm a big Knights fan. They have a lot of they're great for this community. I'm telling you, they're like the anti Raiders. They win. They're competitive. They're fun. The games are awesome. I mean, somebody asked me last night, I was out to dinner and this guy asked me, hey, what do you think about Mendoza and the Raiders? And I'm just like, I think Mendoza's great. Can the Raiders, you know, what are the Raiders going to do to him? And if I brought this on the back of your shows, I don't really care as long as it's not good.
0: Patrick Everson does a great job with Vegas Insider. Give him a follow at @PatrickE_Vegas. Thanks so much for the insight. Best of luck with the horse racing bets today.
23: Yeah, to you, to both of you as well. And I really appreciate you both having me on. Have a great day. And again, apologies for the little bit of technical difficulties here.
0: All good. I didn't know, Austin, I didn't know if, you know, he was just in, it was actually like he was in a subway, man, a tunnel or something, just passing through, you know, it was something like that.
1: Yeah, it does. I was wondering that too, like if a train was going by outside the window, you know, if that's causing that. But, you know, I'm just glad to know he's okay. You know, it's speaking of hockey, you know, hockey guys, they never miss a shift, right? You know, they could get a gash in their neck and they still make the next shift. That's Patrick Everson with his hit. You know, no matter the distractions that are going on, he's going to give you the cutting edge lines as he does with Vegas Insider. So I love having Patrick on as we do
0: this segment
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0: 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We'll explain what's up with that next here on Westwood One Sports.
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1: Thanks again to Patrick Everson hanging out with us on a Saturday afternoon here on Westwood One Sports. 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So there was a quarterback in the news. There was a former head coach in the news, both broadcast related. There was initially some reporting out there about Russell Wilson visiting the New York Jets, but no deal was signed. We know the Jets have Geno Smith there. They got Brady Cook, but Russell Wilson at least was, and they were at least inquiring about Russell Wilson. Then a couple days later, there was a report from, I think it was Andrew Marchand, that Russell Wilson is in talks with CBS to join their studio show, replacing the vacancy left behind Matt Ryan when Matt Ryan joined the Falcons front office. So let me ask you this. A, do you think Russell Wilson has an opportunity to play football still, or should have an opportunity? And B, do you think he'll be good broadcasting? Because I think on the broadcast end, I just think it's going to be so cheesy and over the top, and he's never going to be critical about anything. It's going to be overly positive, and I think it's going to be a tough watch.
2: I don't disagree with you, but at the same time, how is that any different than the analysts that we have on these pregame shows now, right? Like, I mean,
1: a lot of those
2: very rare that you ever see any of those guys. Yeah, like it's very like it's just a giggle fest all the time. Like, guys very rarely are overly critical because they have friends and they have sources and they have buddies in the league that, you know, they want to protect. So, you know, we don't fully get a truly honest pregame show, which is why I think that Russell Wilson would fit in perfectly there. I think Russell Wilson as a rookie broadcaster would be better than Russell Wilson as a however many year vet coming back next year to play football. I think he would be a better broadcaster than he would a quarterback, which is, I mean, look, I'm not going to say definitely hang him up, but Russ, I mean, I think why not? You know, like, I don't think, what else do you have to prove? Look, I mean, Russell Wilson had a tremendous success in the NFL. It's clearly fallen off a cliff quickly, but you cannot take away what he had accomplished in his career in Seattle in the early parts. Won a Super Bowl, probably should have won another one. Not throwing that pick, but you know, like, that to me is like he's proven himself on the field. He's not going to do anything more on the field. He's not winning any more Super Bowls unless he's a backup somewhere. I just think, hey, why not give this studio thing a shot? And I don't think he would be terrible at it. Look, is Russell Wilson cringy at times? For sure. But I think he would be, I think he would fit in just fine in a studio with the folks at CBS. And I think he'd be more, I don't know, I think he'd give us at least a little bit more than what Matt Ryan did when he was on the broadcast.
1: Yeah, it's been, when I was a kid, I would watch those Fox or CBS NFL pregame shows an hour before kickoff. And now with social media, now obviously what you and I do for a living, like, I don't learn anything on those shows. There's nothing new. So
2: yeah,
1: the best one is NFL Network when they're on for 3 hours. Although that's going to change this year now with the ESPN kind of merger. But I thought Rich Eisen and at the time Michael Irvin and everything, I thought that was the best one going. And that
2: Kurt Warner, I would watch
1: that. But the ones that are an hour before kickoff on Fox and CBS, I don't find them to be all that interesting, to your point. So maybe it doesn't really matter. Maybe he'll fit right in there. I wonder if Russ was waiting or is still thinking about waiting. Is there a backup opportunity still in the league? Or does he finally realize, hey, man, I'm just a backup? Because the Giants last year, remember, it was Russ early on. He had that crazy game against the Cowboys to save his job for another week. And then he was terrible against Kansas City. And then it was Jackson Dart time. And so that Cowboys game is going to, that's his last hurrah, basically, where he was unbelievable late. I think he threw for over 400 yards, didn't he?
2: Yeah, no. And it was cool to see because, like part of me, like, I kind of root for Russell Wilson, like, to do well, just because I think his story is cool. I think the fact that, you know, he came into the league unheralded and then really kind of earned his spot. He's an undersized quarterback, and
1: you think he's a Hall of Famer?
2: Really? Oh, good question.
1: I think he is. People have soured on him because of how ugly it's gotten. But let's not forget, as you described, the first, let's call it 7 years, were unbelievable. 5 years, unbelievable in Seattle.
2: Yeah.
1: You know? And yeah, the cringe part has soured some people, but that should not factor into the Hall of Fame case. I think he's a Hall of Famer. You know, he's not going to be a first ballot or second ballot guy, but he, to me, will get into the Hall of Fame at some point and should be a Hall of Famer.
2: I'll say this. I think he's way more of a Hall of Famer. I agree with you. I think he should be in the Hall of Fame. He's way more of a Hall of Famer than Eli Manning is. So if Eli Manning gets in, Russell Wilson should be in. I don't know if you could put him in higher or whatever, put his bust above Eli Manning's or whatever, however you do it in at the Hall of Fame. But Russell Wilson, far more of a Hall of Famer than Eli Manning.
1: Yeah, no, you and I are in lockstep on this. I was curious to see what you're going to say about Russ, because you say this to some people, and they're like, oh, there's no way he's a Hall of Famer, and they're factoring in the way it's ending versus how dominant he was and what he was capable of doing. He was unbelievable in Seattle, and you're right. He should have a second ring, which would have helped his case as well, but we all know how that transpired with the decision there at the goal line. It's all-time moment for the Patriots and for Seattle for a different reason. So he might be in a broadcast booth or at least in a studio. And then you got Mike Tomlin, who we know is going to be in a studio this year. That deal is now finalized. He made his first appearance for NBC actually earlier this week. I think he's going to be sensational on that new look Football Night in America show where they announced, you know, Dungy's out. Chris Sims is out. They're going to go on the road every week this year instead of being in studio. So my guess is it'll still be Maria Taylor, Rodney Harrison with Mike Tomlin. It feels like that's the path they're headed here.
2: Yeah, the timing of the Chris Sims firing was kind of weird because I think people related him getting let go from Football Night in America to the comments that he made on his show on Peacock with Mike Florio. What is it, Pro Football Talk Live? He, you know, he obviously made some comments about the Diana Rossini, Mike Vrabel situation. And, you know, people thought, oh, that's the, and then like 2 weeks later, he's let go from Football Night America. That neither of the two are related. Football Night America is going through a revamp. They're, you know, going Chip and Joanna on the entire show. They're knocking it down. They're redoing the whole thing. And they're, And Chris Sims was just a byproduct of that. It's just a happenstance. I mean, obviously they're bringing in Mike Tomlin. What's his why am I blanking on his name? Tony Dungy is out. And
1: thank goodness
2: he's not going to return. And yeah, like you said, like the changes that they're making is something. So the Chris Sims is still on Pro Football Talk Live. Like if he was getting punished for what he said on Pro Football Talk Live, he would have been fired from Pro Football Talk Live.
1: Right.
2: And not Football Night America. So the two are unrelated. But I do have to ask this, Alex. And I know the answer. But did you see the alleged playlist that Diana Rossini made for Mike Vrabel? Allegedly. Playlist.
1: I saw how bad it was. It's a terrible playlist. Yeah, I saw how bad the playlist was. And I saw that it was a shared playlist with Mike. And now the playlist is unavailable.
2: Yeah, let me take you back. As a Titans fan, I distinctly remember that 2022 season. The Titans started 7-3, and this is coming off two great years. The year before, they were the number one seed in the AFC. The year before that, they made it to the AFC title game. Like they were coming off three straight playoff appearances. Titans were rolling 7-3. They win a big game on a Thursday night in Green Bay. That night, their offensive coordinator gets pulled over for a DUI, and then everything just started to unravel. They lose the next four games, and then allegedly Diana Rossini shared a playlist with Mike Vrabel that includes not one but two Beyonce songs, House Party by Sam Hunt, Raise Your Glass by Pink, Papa Roach is on here, Guns N' Roses, God of Thunder by Kiss, and some Black Eyed Peas. The Titans went on to lose the next three games after this playlist came out, and now I see why. Diana Rossini, Mike Vrabel, you are off the hook for that seven-game losing streak. People forget that they had a four-game lead in that division with seven games left to play. All they had to do was win one game to clinch the division and make it into the playoffs, and they lost their last seven. And four games into that losing streak, Diana Rossini, look, and I'm not one to gatekeep, okay? I will never tell anyone that their taste in music sucks. I just like that people like music, right? I will never say that, oh, you're the band that you love sucks. But I will say that this Rossini, this collection of bands that Diana Rossini put together sucks. It is so bad. I understand. Like,
1: Austin, you know what, though?
2: Titans player? What?
1: It looks like a playlist that two people put together is honestly what it looks like. He got to choose about seven songs. She got to choose the rest. That's what the playlist looks like.
2: It does. It does. It does, because it does take a sharp turn. You got Beyonce and Lotto, Big Energy. You got Tiesto and Black Eyed Peas, Pink. And then all of a sudden it takes this like rock turn. It goes Red Hot Chili Peppers to Last Resort by Papa Roach, Welcome to the Jungle, Guns N' Roses, Photograph by Def Leppard. And then it ends with Renegade by Styx, which is like the most famous song in the NFL for the Pittsburgh Steelers. And then you've got Welcome to the Jungle, which is closely tied to the Cincinnati Bengals, which is the team that started this seven-game losing streak for the Titans. What a terrible playlist. And just it's what is a bad look for both Diana and Mike over the last few weeks, ever since those photos leaked. This might be the worst look of all.
1: Okay. Yeah. It's not a great playlist. It's not a great playlist. I just can't get over the fact that every week there's something new, man. Every week. And now TMZ, who reportedly did not want the photos way back when, now they got TMZ following Mike Vrabel at the airport to his car. It's like, okay.
2: Yeah.
1: Look, the whole story is crazy. I don't need you when he was, you know, I don't need you following him to his car at the airport. Come on. Like,
2: yeah, I know, that's the sports fan in us, though. But that's the thing. This story has elevated beyond sports. Like, it is now a public interest story. And, like, people that do not care about the NFL are into this, which is why you've got TMZ tagging people. Like, they, like, you remember, like, when, like, Lindsay Lohan was going through all that drama, and, you know, you would have photogs following her on the streets of, you know, like, down Sunset Boulevard in Hollywood. Like, that's essentially the treatment that Vrabel's getting. He's lucky it's only one TMZ photog following him at the airport. Like, if any more stuff comes out, which I'm sure it's probably going to with this whole story, it's only going to be a matter of time before it's multiple photogs following him and Diana, if she ever leaves her house. But with a playlist like that, I could see her just laying low at home and chilling out to the great vibes of Dev featuring the Cataracts, or a House Party by Sam Hunt, Cuff It by Beyonce, or Dance the Night Away by Van Halen.
1: The hell of a Spotify playlist. And then I love that the minute it became public, it magically disappeared after sharing it with Mike.
2: Yeah.
1: And the internet's undefeated. They will track down everything, as we found out. Who would have thought to look at a Spotify playlist to see if she shared it with someone named Mike?
2: Well, and a account named Mike that, before the playlist was deleted, that Mike user on Spotify changed its name to Ty Carr, which Mike Vrabel's two sons are named Tyler and Carter. So Vrabel changed his Spotify username, but changed it to, a combination of his two sons' names. Like, they're just not good at this. Neither Diana nor Mike are good at this, like, the PR spin on every level of this story. And it's just been a bad look after bad look after bad look.
1: Coming up next, we will wrap things up here on another Saturday edition of BetMGM Game Day. Some final thoughts and bets for the NBA playoffs, which will have Game 7 tonight. That's coming up right here on West of One.
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3: Quarterback Bo Nix had a second surgery on his broken ankle and is expected to be limited during Broncos OTAs. Should Sean Payton be concerned if his franchise passer will be ready for training camp? Westwood One Sports.
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18: A Better Life with Dr. Sanjay Gupta.
19: For years, scientists have been studying the association between depression and dementia. As you might expect, the relationship is complicated. But there's this new study out of the UK which found it's not just broad strokes. There are 6 symptoms of depression that are especially correlated with dementia risk years later. Number 1, losing confidence in yourself. 2, not being able to face up to your problems. 3, not feeling warmth or affection from other people. 4, feeling nervous and anxious all the time. 5, not being satisfied with the way tasks are carried out, and finally 6, difficulty concentrating. What we could be seeing here is the impact of people becoming less social, or that certain changes in the brain lead to both depression and dementia, but dementia takes longer to manifest. If you notice these symptoms, talk to your doctor about it. I'm Dr. Sanjay Gupta, helping you live a better life.

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1: 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Of course, we've got a Game 7 tonight. Just final thoughts on this one. We've talked about it throughout the show today. Sixers, Celtics, something we're going to keep an eye on leading up to tip-off tonight. Going to be Jason Tatum. Knee tightness. The Celtics still are 7.5-point favorites, but as Patrick Everson told us earlier this hour, a lot of the money, a lot of the bets are coming in on the Sixers. And I told you, I think if I'm betting this game, I would take the Sixers plus the points. But I do think Boston still wins. It's in the Garden. That atmosphere. I think they'll be able to get past Philadelphia. But the fact this thing got to a Game 7 is pretty remarkable.
2: Yeah, no, you're not wrong, and it's definitely one that I will be keeping tuned to, because it's funny. It's like all signs point to the Sixers winning this game, right? Just based off of the run that they've gone on the last two games, but then you look at just the history and just how much, like,

0: tomorrow afternoon. So that's the game seven that I feel most confident in picking the winner. If I were to go in order of confidence, I would say Detroit one. I actually would go with Boston probably two and then Cleveland three in terms of confidence of not necessarily taking the spread and who's going to cover, but just outright win confidence.
1: Okay. Well, you, my friend, are a monster and I don't like you. So I just want that to be known. Put that on
0: the
1: record.
0: Well, the good news, Austin, because I don't have to answer. I don't have to answer to any of this next week from you. If your Magic win, I don't have to hear any of your gloating about the Magic winning. I'm out next week. I will say I appreciate hanging out because I'm going to be gone. And we were talking during the break. I am. And I don't know. I'm sure there's someone watching or listening out there that can tell me how miserable I'm about to be for a week. I am having sinus surgery next week, so I'm right. Not on the show. I have had no smell for 3 years, man, and constant sinus infections. And finally, the doc said, hey, look, we can keep giving you medicine, but it's time for surgery. And so I'm having sinus surgery next week.
1: See, this is now two straight weeks for me where I've had to deal with a co-host just coming, using the final segment of the show to just talk about, like, just throw out the wildest claims and accusations. In fact, with the entire last segment last week when Carrington filled in for you, your colleague in Kansas City, Carrington Harrison, he comes in and we opened up the whole last segment for him to just make wild claims that he know that he'll never have his feet held to the fire for because he's not going to be here this week and he's not going to be here next week. You know, like, it's like he just knew he wasn't coming back. So he was able to do that. And now, you know, you're getting a free week pass, but, and you think that whatever you throw out there this week, we won't remember in 2 weeks time, which is probably true. But if it isn't, like, we did make a bet earlier in the show about Magic Pistons. I'm not going to say my Magic, but they are going to be my Magic if they get out of the first round. I've said that since before the NBA playoffs have started. If the Magic win, you're going to fund half of my jersey, right? Did we come up with that?
0: That's
1: half
0: the deal.
1: That's the deal. If the Pistons win, I'm just going to Venmo you about like $75 or something. Is that what it is?
0: I'll even give you better odds. I'll even give you better odds because I'm taking the favorite. It's just $50 for you if the Pistons win. I'll even give you the correct odds.
1: Okay.
0: On that.
1: All right, deal. All right. Then I will Venmo you. And you know what? I'm gonna make it just to spite you. If I lose this bet and I have to pay you $50, I'm gonna make the Venmo payment public, which I believe you added to the list earlier on, like a few months ago. I'm gonna make it public, and I'm gonna put ridiculous memo in there. Yeah, and it's gonna make you feel awkward in front of all your friends that follow you on Venmo. It is, and people are gonna think something is up. Real quick before we get out of here for the day, though, Alex, I did want to ask you.
0: Yes.
1: So this weekend in Seattle, the Mariners are retiring Randy Johnson's number 51.
0: Yeah, how cool is this?
1: And they're offering up a 51-inch big unit hot dog at T-Mobile Park. Any guess as to how much that would run you? The cost of a 51-inch hot dog at T-Mobile Park?
0: Oh, it's ballpark pricing. I mean, it's at least $30. How about that? It's at least $30. There's no way it's less than that. I don't know how high, but it's got to at least be $30 when you're talking about a ballpark price.
1: That is a fantastic guess, as it is $37 for the 51-inch hot dog.
0: Sounds about right. You said I know his nickname was the big unit, but we're calling a hot dog a big unit. Okay.
1: Big unit hot dog. Yeah, no, look, it's double entendre there, right? And probably double the amount of ketchup that you would need to put on that hot dog. I'm coming from Chicago, so we don't put ketchup on our hot dog, just mustard. But if you...
0: No, that's right. If you were in Seattle... God forbid I put ketchup on my hot dog. Oh, my gosh. That's all I put on my hot dog,
1: ketchup
0: by
1: is
0: the
1: for
0: way.
1: Children.
0: Take that, Chicago.
1: Ketchup.
0: I like ketchup
1: You know who eats ketchup? Yeah, you know who eats ketchup? My 4 and 2-year-old. That's who eats ketchup, okay?
0: Oh, you should know by now, really, Austin. How it should be. I have no shame in my picky food. I ketchup on hot dog, I still like Cheerios, all right? Just give me Cheerios, thank you very much.
1: Okay, you know what? Okay, here, this is what's going down. I'm adding to the bet. If the Magic beat the Pistons, not only do you fund half my jersey, but you are also going to eat a bowl of ketchup in the first

0: segment of your first show back after sinus surgery?
1: A bowl of ketchup?
0: You love it. You said you love it.
2: What else? What are you adding to the table? What are you adding to the table? What else is on? There's a bed edition on mine. What's the bed edition for yours?
0: I'll eat a bowl of mustard.
2: Okay, deal. All right. Add it. Locked in. Let's go. Mustard's disgusting.
0: I'm going to be locked into this game even more. Yeah, even more than I already was going to be locked in.
2: Let's go, Pistons.
0: No, Magic, baby.
2: Let's go, Magic. The Pistons. This is why, you know, betting is fun, because now we are going to really, really care about this game tomorrow afternoon at Little Caesars Arena.
0: So locked in.
2: Hope you guys have a good rest of your weekend. I'll talk to you guys in a couple weeks. Austin will be holding things down next week and perhaps rocking an Orlando Magic jersey as well. We'll talk to you later.
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13: What are the chances you are listening to this while drinking a nice hot cup of coffee? If so, don't let me stop you. For years, we've been reporting on the health benefits of coffee, and that's not going to stop today. A new study, this one out of Harvard School of Public Health, found that coffee and tea could help lower your risk of developing dementia. People who enjoyed 1 to 3 caffeinated cups a day saw the biggest impact. In addition to the caffeine, coffee contains hundreds of bioactive compounds that can influence inflammation, glucose metabolism, vascular function, and oxidative stress. It's also possible coffee drinkers might be doing other things that keep them healthy. Eating a more balanced diet, getting plenty of exercise, sleep, not smoking, or drinking too much alcohol. And finally, staying socially active. I'm Dr. Sanjay Gupta, helping you live a better life.
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1: Welcome in to the Josh Graham Show, where the main event on this Saturday sports card is Game 7 between the Celtics and Sixers. Frankly, it's hard to overstate the importance of this singular result, this singular game. In fact, even though it's only round one, there's a strong case to be made. This is the most important NBA game that's been played between Eastern Conference teams this entire season. And it might stay that way, regardless of what happens in rounds two and three leading to the NBA Finals. If the Celtics advance, they are the clear favorites to get to the NBA Finals. They were already viewed this way going into the playoffs. They were viewed as a top team as soon as Jason Tatum returned and started looking like Jason Tatum. But there is some news today. Tatum just appeared on the Celtics injury report earlier this afternoon, questionable for Game 7 with what's being described as knee stiffness. The Celtics, though, their chances improved dramatically in terms of the favorites in the East when we learned how fraudulent of a one seed the Detroit Pistons are. Going down 3-1 to an 8 seed, needing a miracle comeback just to force a Game 7 last night, it's become clear. The Pistons, they are not the class of the East. The Pistons probably should have made a move at the deadline to add some secondary scoring on the perimeter, get a guy like Ayo Dosunmu, get a guy like Luke Kennard, maybe even Anthony Simons. A player like that who could bolster things. A Zach LaVine. You didn't do it, and they seem to be paying the price. With respect to the Knicks, the Celtics, they're not losing to the Knicks in consecutive years, especially when Tatum isn't, hopefully, rupturing his Achilles, and we hope that this knee deal isn't anything significant. So if the Celtics advance, they are head and shoulders the favorites to win the Eastern Conference. If Boston loses tonight's do-or-die Game 7, throw everything out the window. It throws the entire Eastern Conference into chaos. Absolute chaos. At that point, you literally couldn't write anybody else off. Certainly not Philadelphia. If Philadelphia beats Boston, including in a Game 7 on their floor in the Garden, with Embiid back in the lineup, can't write them off. Obviously, the Knicks, they would be in good position. New York, they're playing with immense confidence right now. Just won a closeout game on the road by 51 points. And then on the other side of the East bracket, you have one of these four teams that are involved in Game 7s tomorrow are going to be in the conference finals. One of these four teams will be there. It'll either be Toronto or Cleveland, or Detroit or Orlando. So you can't write off any of those teams either. If Boston loses tonight and it's one basketball game, that's the measurement to decide who moves on and who goes home, the entire East will be put in flux. Now, with all that being said, the Celtics are going to win tonight's Game 7. Even with Tatum's status uncertain, this is a bet on the law of averages. Boston shot under 30% from three in the Game 5 loss, shot under 30% from three in the Game 6 loss. This Celtics team lives and dies by the three, and they've done a lot more living than dying. That's not going to happen for a third straight game, especially on their home court. If they hit threes, they're going to win the game. History is on the Celtics side, too. Only 13 teams ever have blown a 3-1 series lead in NBA history. Boston does not become the 14th in round one, no less, on their home court, no less. So the Celtics will win the game tonight in what could be remembered as the most important game played in the Eastern Conference this NBA season. However, and wherever you're listening or watching, greatly appreciate that. This is the Josh Graham Show, Westwood One Sports. If you're watching on YouTube or on X at Josh Graham Show, Westwood One Sports Night is the YouTube channel. You'll see got the Saturday pink on in honor of the Kentucky Derby. Hey, it's Derby Day. Wanted to wear something bright and colorful. Here's the question that we have of the day. In honor of the Kentucky Derby, what are sports names or sports expressions that you think double as outstanding racehorse names? Will Dalton, who's the producer of this program, I will start the bidding at Backdoor Slider. Pretty good? We got to make sure your mic's not on mute here as we're getting things started on the right foot. Will Dalton, Backdoor Slider, you're a fan?
2: I think it's terrific.
1: Now we'll just have to get that. Now we have you. Perfect. It is terrific. Got it. And got a number
2: I
1: of these.
2: I love a good Backdoor Slider.
1: I bet you do. Got a number of these on social media as well. Someone said getting downhill. Getting into the lane. Getting downhill. So continue to send us in those submissions. 310-840-4910 if you want part of the program. Now let's shift things to the NFL. Josh Jacobs, by the way, is taking your calls. Yes, that Josh Jacobs at 310-840-4910. Something that has not been fashionable in the NFL for most of this decade is patience. It's not in vogue to be patient. We are in an instant gratification culture. However, patience is making a comeback in the sport that is king in this country. Patience is becoming fashionable again. And the reason this is, look no further than what we saw in the Super Bowl. In sports, you generally follow the leader. It's a copycat business. And teams across the league take notice at what the champion does. And in the NFL, the champion is the Seattle Seahawks. Who's their quarterback? That would be Sam Darnold. Sam Darnold just became the second quarterback to ever win 14-plus games in consecutive seasons. The other guy was somebody named Tom Brady. Darnold, still only 28 years old, which is nuts to consider because this guy was in our consciousness 10 years ago, winning a Rose Bowl, dueling back and forth with Trace McSorley of Penn State's recruiting rankings. He was a highly ranked recruit. These guys are in our lives so early on now that you might be surprised to learn he's not even 30 yet. He was benched. He was discarded by the time he was 24. And this is, again, despite being a top recruit, top draft pick, having an elite skill set. Teams weren't patient enough. They wrote this guy off, and then he won 14 games plus for different organizations, consecutive years, and winning a Super Bowl. Nobody is in a position to apply the lessons of Sam Darnold and of patience more than Carolina Panthers general manager Dan Morgan, who we caught up with one-on-one this week. Remember, Dan Morgan was in the building for two seasons of Sam Darnold. He was there when Sam Darnold was at the low point of his career, getting benched, and many feeling effectively his career as a starter is over, was over, about to end. Morgan had spent nearly a decade with the Seahawks as well. Worked for John Schneider for nearly 10 years, and he described his relationship with John Schneider and described to us what his Darnold conversations were like with Schneider prior to Seattle making the blockbuster move of moving off of Geno Smith and adding Darnold close to this time a year ago. Here's how that conversation sounded. Going back to John Schneider's Super Bowl run with the Seahawks, he made a bold move by moving off of Geno Smith and bringing Sam Darnold back at this time last year. Since you and John are so tight, you mentioned, hey, we talk every single week, and Sam Darnold was your quarterback for 2 years in Carolina. Were you a sounding board at all for John as he was considering to make that move?
3: Yeah, he definitely, you know, called me and asked me about Sam. And obviously, you know, Sam's a guy that I really liked when he was here. Great guy and had a lot of really good physical tools. And obviously, you know, told John that. And, you know, I thought John made a great move, and, you know, I think it really paid off for them.
1: What's the lesson you take from Sam Darnold's journey from being a top five draft pick? Some would view as being written off and discarded, but now he's a Super Bowl champion quarterback, and he's, last we checked, only 28 years old.
3: Yeah, you know, I think a lot of times with these young guys, you know, everybody's so impatient, you know, including with our guy. You know, I think sometimes these guys, they just, you know, they're coming from college and, you know, they're looking off cards instead of, you know, having to regurgitate, you know, long huddle calls. So there's a lot of things that you have to develop and, you know, you got to work through and, you know, you have to learn on the run. And I think, you know, in today's society, everybody's just, they want instant gratification. They want somebody to come in and just light it up right away. And in the NFL, that's really not the reality. You know, you got to let people grow. They got to make their mistakes and you got to be patient with them.
1: Even though that was a little lengthier than normal clips we play, thought it was really good. You can find the full interview we had with the Panthers GM on our YouTube channel at Westwood One Sports Night. Great stuff with him. But now the Carolina Panthers, he said, our guy, have Bryce Young. Many wanted to write him off when he was 22 after his rookie season, or 23 when he was benched before flourishing down the stretch of that season. But remember, like Sam, a top high school prospect, a Heisman Trophy winner, a number one pick, still just 24 years old. The Darnold lesson might lead to Fernando Mendoza starting his NFL career on the bench. Raiders minority owner Tom Brady, yes, that guy, he's been a vocal advocate ever since he stepped into the media realm for allowing rookie quarterbacks to sit and learn, not being thrown into the fire too soon. He's spoken about how valuable it was to him as a late round draft pick to sit a year before playing in his second season. This sentiment, coupled with the Raiders signing Kirk Cousins, shouldn't be viewed as a coincidence. They want the situation to absolutely be perfect with Mendoza. We haven't seen a number one overall pick start the season on the bench since Baker Mayfield in 2018. Every other one has started to open the year. So if Mendoza does sit, you're going to hear a lot of wild takes out and about already saying that Mendoza isn't it or isn't worth the pick. But no, it's something different that's in the air. And part of it is what's trendy. Watching Sam Darnold go to the Super Bowl and how he was written off so quickly, and the things we mentioned about Tom Brady and what's important to him, the team that Mendoza's going to, patience is becoming fashionable in the NFL again. Getting some more submissions on sports expressions or sports names that double as great names for a Kentucky Derby racehorse. Final furlong, that's pretty good. Shout out to Wolf. How do we feel about snipe and celly / highway robbery? These are hockey expressions, Will Dalton.
4: A little wordy, just a bit. A little
1: this
4: too
1: is
4: much
1: probably,
4: going on there.
1: This is the best one so far. Shout out to Drew, who writes in Coffin Corner.
4: Ooh, that is good.
1: That could be a metal band for sure.
4: Yeah.
1: And it could be a horse name. So it's a sports expression, could be a metal band, and it could be a Kentucky Derby racehorse. All of the above. So continue to shoot those in.
4: It would be excellent.
1: Hot Carlito writes in, five hole. So get on the Westwood One Sports Night YouTube page. You can chime in that way. We're on X at Josh Graham Show, 310-840-4910. If you'd like to suggest it that way, give us a call there. As we field your submissions for sports expressions that double as racehorse names, there is an incredulous SEC football coach who frankly was crashing out on the mic this week. You'll hear that and tell you why he is doing so next on the Josh Graham Show.
0: George Pickens signed his franchise tag, but still isn't locked in long term. Does the star receiver continue catching passes from Dak in Dallas? Or will Pickens get traded before training camp? Westwood One Sports.
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1: It's interesting, Coffin Corner sounding like a rock band. Drew suggesting that, in addition to being a sports expression and a great name that would double as a good racehorse name as well. Because Will Dalton, in about 20 minutes, we're going to bring back a game that, or we're going to introduce the nation to a game that is probably going to take over the world, frankly. It's so popular. We call it Horse or Rock Band, and all you have to do, Will, is discern if the name I'm going to throw at you is an actual horse competing in the Kentucky Derby in just a few hours, or if it's a real rock band, in this case, that had one-hit wonders, that are one-hit wonders before you were born, because that seems to be a blind spot for you, things that happened before you were born. You think you're ready for it?
2: I'm ready for the challenge. I'm ready for this. It's fired up.
1: 310-840-4910. We are fielding sports names, sports expressions that would make for outstanding racehorse names. Give us a shout there if you have some suggestions. There are a few that we've thought about the last few minutes. We'll share in just a bit, and we're continuing to field those on our YouTube channel as well, Westwood One Sports Night. A stream of milk, little wordy, from G Noodles. Got to compact that a little bit, but continue to send those in. The SEC is going through an existential crisis at the moment. Almost said a SEC central crisis. That would have been a little wordy. The SEC is going through an existential crisis right now. They are not the kings of football. They are not. The Big Ten unquestionably is at the moment, because the Big Ten has won the last three national championships in the sport, and three different schools have done so. First, it was Ohio State. Then it was Michigan. Got the teams out of order. Michigan, then Ohio State, then Indiana this past season. Meanwhile, the SEC has not sniffed a title, has not come close. Not only have they not won a title in the last 3 years, something we haven't seen, by the way, in the last 25 to 30 years, SEC schools go without a championship in three straight seasons. They haven't even made it to the championship game. Haven't made it to the championship game the last 3 years. So they weren't even in position on the final Monday of the college football season of winning the title. This has led to SEC fans, and yes, even SEC coaches, crashing out a little bit, trying to figure out why the Big Ten has surpassed them. Here was Georgia coach Kirby Smart on the Next Round show trying to find an explanation.
3: I can't figure out what it is. I just think they have a more competitive conference, like the top of their conference, there's
4: right.
3: more good teams. It used to be, Ohio State was good.
4: Yeah.
3: You know, like Michigan was really good. When Harbaugh, they had a great team. Indiana's good. Like, now they got Oregon. They got a draw. They have an ability to attract good players. Now, NIL has a factor, too, for sure. But so does Miami. I mean, so does Florida. I mean, people have money. More people have money.
4: That's right.
3: So I think the talent is spread out thin. Where before in the SEC, it was a magnet to talent.
4: That's
3: the
4: right.
3: disparity was so great that it was like you couldn't mess it up. You'd win regardless. And now it's like, okay, it's more even. It's just been three in a row.
1: Mm-hmm. Can't figure out why it is. Ah, yes, though. Did you hear that right in the middle there? Everybody has money now. Which seems like a tacit admission that it's not a coincidence the SEC stopped being this dominant power right at the same time it became legal for schools all across the country to be doing what the SEC schools had been doing under the table for decades. Here's more of Kirby spitballing about why the Big Ten might be better than the SEC right now.
3: That doesn't explain why the Big Ten's been able to do that. And that's just, you know, I have so much respect for them. I'm like, are they better coaches than us? Less talent, in theory, mm-hmm. and doing more with it. Now, the other theory is, and this one nobody likes to hear, is it's a lot of SEC coaches say this in my meetings. They say they don't have the grind we do. There's no way. They play three of their nine games are hard. Their bottom four games are not our bottom four games. I'm going to play Starkville and Vanderbilt in my bottom four, and I'm holding on to my butt.
4: Yeah.
3: To be able to play at noon on Saturday at Starkville and playing a good team who beat Arizona State, who goes and plays these other teams. So there is a theory that we're beating each other up, and it's like the intensity, and it wears you down.
1: So obnoxious. It just can't be that Michigan, Ohio State, Indiana, Oregon, they're better football teams. No, it has to be. Because the SEC football coaches, this is what they're saying. It just has to be that the SEC teams are worn down because everybody's so good. And a trip to Starkville is so daunting, so scary, wearing everybody down. That's what's happening. We're worn down because everybody's so awesome. It just means more. SEC, SEC. That answer right there, that sentiment, it further reveals the hubris. The pure hubris that still exists in SEC football country. And that's what it is. They've been humbled by the Big Ten in recent years, but it's hubris. They thought, the SEC did, they thought they were entitled to champions. Entitled to winning championships. Because prior to this stretch, where the Big Ten's won the last three titles, the SEC had won 13 of the previous 17 national titles. 13 of the previous 17. And then, let's not forget, it was during this stretch of dominance that they added Texas and Oklahoma, which kicked off the most recent run of realignment that killed the Pac-12 conference, yet since those schools joined the SEC, they haven't even appeared in a title game. But don't you remember that August or that July day 5 years ago when we got the headline? It was the Houston Chronicle that broke it. The SEC is about to add Texas and Oklahoma to the conference. The reaction by many is this is going to end college sports because the SEC is going to win every single football title now. It's not going to be close. And since then, that just hasn't been the case. The Big Ten has surpassed them. And here's the thing. It might be four in a row later this year. Because when you look at the way too early top 25s, the top three teams should be Ohio State, Oregon, and Notre Dame in some order. You could even argue that Indiana or Miami should be ranked above Georgia and Texas. So they might not even have the top two or three teams in the country going into next year as well, which is why coaches like Kirby Smart, they are crashing out. And the SEC is going through an existential crisis at the moment. 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We're fielding your Kentucky Derby sports names that double, or just sports names that double as racehorse names, at 310-840-4910 if you want in. Will Dalton, these are the favorites that I've come up with. You just tell me what the best of the bunch is firing these off. Pick six. How about Frozen Rope?
2: I like that one.
1: I like 40 that. Love?
2: Okay, I'm a tennis guy, so that one struck a chord there. I like that.
1: The play-by-play voice of the Carolina Panthers, Anish Shroff, just sent this in. Orenthal James. Like OJ. Yeah.
2: Yeah.
1: There it is.
2: I put that together. That's It's good.
1: Orenthal James. Got it. I like that. That's like an actual name. That'd be great. Orenthal James around the outside. Infield fly.
2: Also a baseball fan, so I can appreciate it.
1: This might be my favorite one. Concussion protocol.
2: Yeah, that's a good one. That sounds like a heavy hitter out at the Derby. Like, he just mops the floor with everybody.
1: That also sounds like another rock band, too. We're going to play Horse or Rock Band in a bit. But can't you just see Concussion Protocol? Like, it's another heavy metal band. Let's think about
2: it's
1: who
2: just
1: might
2: so
1: be.
2: Loud that it just.
1: Let's think who might be in the band Concussion Protocol. Just thinking out loud. Luke Kuechly's on the drums. You've got.
2: Okay.
1: You know, just thinking of guys who. Unfortunately, had a lot of concussions in their career. Steve Young's on bass guitar. Maybe Troy Aikman.
2: Is Tua in
1: this
2: group?
1: Wow. Tua. Tua.
2: I mean, you said concussions.
1: That's it. That might be the best answer so far.
2: He's the singer, maybe. Is Tua the singer? Is he the lead?
1: I don't know. I don't know if he has pipes.
2: He's got the look.
1: For a heavy metal band? I don't know if that's a fit. Maybe Brett Favre? Now, this is getting kind of dark. I'm getting some messages like Junior Seau. Let's do not CTE division. We don't have to do that.
2: What are we doing, everybody?
1: We don't have to go there. See,
2: Antonio
1: we have
2: Brown.
1: A little bit of fun. We're getting...
2: That's the lead singer.
1: Yeah, there it
2: he
1: is.
2: He would
1: and he's
2: bring
1: wearing
2: the
1: that,
2: house down.
1: That Vietnam-style helmet that he sells. That's great.
2: Yes.
1: Pretty good. So, we're just suggesting some names around here. Let's go to Mike, who's in Wisconsin. Mike, give us a sports expression or name that doubles as a great horse name, Mike.
4: Yeah, the baseball term, can of corn.
1: Can of corn! It's excellent.
2: Yes.
1: Can of corn's great. And down the stretch they go, can of corn by a nose! I like it.
4: Thank you.
1: I'd bet on that horse. There you go, Mike. That's a great call. There goes Mike in Wisconsin. Love that. So, would you say that the leaders in the clubhouse so far... Orenthal James, Concussion Protocol, Frozen Rope, and did you like Backdoor Slider? I couldn't tell.
2: Yeah, I liked it. I mean, any of the baseball terms, I dig it.
1: That wasn't as good as Coffin Corner.
2: No, not at all.
1: Oh, this is awesome.
2: Not at all.
1: Field General. Don't know about that one. But continue to send them in.
2: Not my favorite.
1: With it being Derby Day, we're about to introduce you to what is bound to be your new favorite game show. We call it Horse or Rock Band, and it's next on the Josh Graham Show.
0: Aaron Rodgers still hasn't decided if he's returning.
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0: If the future Hall of Famer walks away, the Steelers will turn to a quarterback competition featuring Drew Aller, Will Howard, and Mason Rudolph. Not the plan, but is it their future? Westwood One Sports.

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0: Graham.
1: As we're fielding names for of sports expressions that double as great racehorse names, Will Dalton took the concussion protocol suggestion that sounded like a rock band to the next level using AI. If you're watching on YouTube at Westwood One Sports Night or on my X page at Josh Graham Show, Will Dalton is putting this up. It is an AI created image that has concussion protocol, and on the sides it says hit harder or hit hard, rock harder, remember nothing. No mercy, no memory, all legend. And the jerseys, it is Luke Kuechly on the guitar. Tua is the lead singer. Who's the quarterback in the back over there wearing number 8? Is that Troy Aikman? Is that who that's supposed to be? And then on the right, that's Jordan Reed. Washington, stand out. And who do we think that is on the base?
2: I mean, he looks familiar. At first, I thought Adam Thielen, but that's not right.
1: Don't think
2: that's
1: so.
2: That's not right.
1: No. But concussion protocol might be the best suggestion so far. Let's go to James in Tacoma, Washington, who believes he has more sports expressions that would double as great racehorse names. James, go right ahead.
3: Yeah, I got two of them. How about since the horses like to do a lot of pooping, how about we use Cal Raleigh's the Big Dumper?
1: Big Dumper. Awesome. It's awesome.
3: And then
1: it's a great one.
3: Then the last one I have is both Nicholas Batum and one of your favorite callers, Mr. Positive, uses the Boom Shakalaka.
1: Amazing. James, thank you for the call. So we have Boom Shakalaka and we have Big Dumper as options as well. Don't know if I'd bet Big Dumper to win the Kentucky Derby, but Boom Shakalaka, perhaps. Depends on who's his trainer. That's very important. Who his trainer is, making sure that he's under control with the 150,000 that are watching at Churchill Downs. In the spirit of concussion protocol, the overlap between horse names, sports expressions, and bands, we have a game to play here, WD. We call it horse or rock band, and it's pretty simple. I have 7 names here. We're in the middle of the Stanley Cup playoffs, the NBA playoffs, best of 7 series. There are 7 names here. You have to get 4 of these names right. They are either actual horses competing in the Kentucky Derby in the next couple hours, or bands that were one-hit wonders before you were born. Because you were born what year?
2: 1996.
1: Perfect. So we sneak right underneath the wire, perhaps. That's a hint for one of these names. Are you ready to go, Will?
2: Let's do it.
1: First name, Chief Wallaby.
2: Chief Wallaby. Okay. Sneaking another animal name into a potential horse name here. I'm not going to overcomplicate this. I'm not going to do it. I'll just say it's a horse.
1: Chief Wallaby is a horse.
2: Let's
1: one of
2: go!
1: The favorites. 9-1 odds. 9-1 odds. To me, I felt that was the easiest name you're going to get.
2: Okay, let's see about that.
1: Second name. Intrepido.
2: Come again?
1: Intrepido. I-N-T-R-E-P-I-D-O. Intrepido, horse or band?
2: Who would name a horse that? That, like, that's where I come with this. Who would do that? Like, it's too... Ah, like, what does that even mean? That just sounds like some obscure phrase that some metal band in a garage came up with one day. So we go with a band.
1: Intrepido's a horse.
0: That stings.
1: In post three, long shot, one of the longest odds to potentially win the Kentucky Derby. So you're one for one so far. Third name, Renegade. Horse or band?
2: That's definitely a band. I actually feel like I've heard of this band before. Absolutely. Rock on, Renegade.
1: Renegade's the betting favorite to win the Kentucky Derby.
2: I hate you! I hate you right now! I feel like I've heard of a band named Renegade.
1: Well, the Steelers have the song Renegade that they dance to, but don't think there's a band themselves called Renegade, at least not one of note, not one of repute. So, you're behind the eight ball here.
2: Yeah.
1: Somebody stole a game off your home court, now you need to try to get home court back. Got to get home court back in the series. Being told that Renegade is an obscure...
2: Yeah!
1: Band name, like, very obscure. It's not what we're talking about.
2: So technically, I wasn't wrong. Technically, I wasn't wrong.
1: You're wrong. I'm sure many of these you can find. Hey! Let's go to, you know, Winston-Salem, and they got Renegade performing at the local pub. Playing at the Silver Moon Cafe. It's not what we're talking about. Okay. And also, if it's the betting favorite of the Kentucky Derby, you get no sympathy. None. Especially the day of the race, you haven't heard Renegade. That's on you. Fourth name, Starbuck.
2: Starbuck. I love that. I'm going to say it's a horse just on the simple fact that I hope to God somebody actually thought to name their horse Starbuck. Because you know I love my coffee. That's brilliant. I'd probably name my horse Starbuck. Starbuck's a horse.
1: Starbuck is a 70s Danish band.
2: I hate this game so much. I'm so
1: Moonlight Feels Right is a banger. Starbuck. I don't know when Starbucks came into existence, but this band was putting out their one big hit in the mid-1970s.
2: Terrible.
1: Yeah, you need to get the last three right to win, Will. We're believers, though. You know, the Sixers were down 3-1 in the series. Now they got a game 7. Just channel that. Channel some optimism
2: Beads
1: here.
2: Back.

0: rest of them since. You were flexing after getting the first one right, and now you're not going to win the series. Two more names. Right to Party, Horse or Band?
1: I'm just going to keep it simple again. That's a horse. That's a horse. It's too obvious of a band name, which means it's got to be a horse.
0: Right to Party is a horse.
1: Woohoo!
0: One more to go.
1: Yeah.
0: Deep Blue Something. Deep Blue Something.
1: That's a band. They probably have some terrific songs, I bet.
0: Well, no, these are all one-hit wonders if it was a band. Is that your final answer?
1: Yes, it is. It's a band.
0: It is a band. They're the song that ran, "But what about Breakfast at Tiffany's? She said, yeah, think I heard of the film." Great song.
1: I don't know if I know that song.
0: Deep Blue Something. So there you go. You got the last two right, but you lost a 7-game series 4-3. Walk the re-rack. What about Breakfast at Tiffany's? She said, I think I remember. Great, great pull. Josh Jacobs, little do you know, just has that ready to go for anybody, anytime Deep Blue Something, Breakfast at Tiffany's brought up. So a little bit of guitar there. It's great. Let's go to Mike, 310-840-4910. Who apparently has some more names for us. Mike, you're on the Josh Graham Show in Westwood One Sports. Where are you headed?
2: Sorry for double, triple dipping, but keeping the baseball theme. Slump Buster, Oil Can Boyd, and the most elusive situation, the walk-off balk.
0: The walk-off balk is great. I don't think we can top Oil Can Boyd. I think that's pretty good. Thank you so much, Mike. That's great. If you don't know about the work of Oil Can Boyd, I don't know what I have for you. I don't know what you want for us, frankly. Is Catfish Hunter too much of a name to be a horse name or no?
1: Maybe a little. Maybe.
0: Frankly, I'm glad you lost. I wasn't rooting for you this time.
1: Gee, thanks.
0: Orioles-Yankees just went final, and the Orioles lost 9-4. I hate the Yankees more than some diseases. Not like the worst kinds, but I hate the Yankees so much. And the Orioles got drilled last night. They got beaten bad today, and you got Max Fried. I think the Orioles are the only team in baseball that haven't beat a left-handed starter this year. And then they have Max Fried facing a sweep on Sunday afternoon. Not looking forward to that at all. Tyrone, he's suggesting some names. Yeah, it was. Horse names. Line drive, ditched ride, bailout, fly on the wall. Aaron says, the Yankees hate you back. That's fine.
1: Yeah, they do.
0: Make sure if you haven't already, you're subscribed to Westwood One Sports Night on our YouTube channel, and make sure you're subscribed to our podcast, searching Westwood One Sports Night, however and wherever you're listening or watching. Greatly appreciate that. B-Dot is going to join us. We'll see if he does better at Horse or Rock Band when he joins us in the 6 o'clock hour Eastern time. At least you and I, Will, can align on the Carolina Hurricanes being in action tonight. Maybe you and I can enjoy a beer skate after we're done with tonight's show. The Carolina Hurricanes debuting an actual skate that I believe is plastic. It's not like you have the sharp edges there. That doubles as a drink. You can buy yourself a beer skate at the place they call the Lenovo Center, as the Carolina Hurricanes open the series against the Philadelphia Flyers tonight. Round two starting. And we're all in on the Carolina Hurricanes. All in. We might be the only national show that are diehard Carolina Hurricanes fans, or at least I am here. But you got to be honest about your allegiances. For me, it's only two teams. It's the Orioles

0: And it's the Carolina Hurricanes. Hot Carlito writes in. This one's pretty good. Backdoor Entry. Another horse name that we can suggest. Round two of the Stanley Cup playoffs is here. And in the spirit of talking playoffs, I'll tell you why round two of the NBA playoffs might not be as fun as what we're seeing in round one. That is next on the Josh Graham Show.
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14: Should you still work out when you're injured, or should you take it easy? 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Certified strength and conditioning coach Dana Santos told us, recovery is about choosing the right kind of movement at the right time. 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
1: Graham's gambling. 15 minutes, 20 minutes roughly from now. Glad to have you on the Josh Graham Show. This has been a really entertaining round one of the NBA playoffs. You had the one sweep, OKC taking out the Phoenix Suns. Portland, we thought was going to make it interesting, taking game two in San Antonio as Victor Wembanyama went down with the concussion. Game three, they're up by double digits, can't finish it off. Victor returns in game four, and Portland blows a 20-point lead in that one, ends up losing in five. But other than that, every single series has gone six or more, and we have not one, not two, but three game sevens on the docket. Starts with Celtics-Sixers later tonight. Then you have two game sevens tomorrow in the Eastern Conference that we'll talk about in just a little bit. As entertaining as round one has been, you should not expect round two to be nearly as fun. The wise guys are telling us so. NBA logic is the further you go in the playoffs, the more entertaining the games are. However, listening to the folks who set the odds, listening to the folks who have those big, tall buildings out west, they're saying round two not going to be nearly as fun as round one. Just look at the point spreads for some of next week's game ones. Monday night, game one, Timberwolves and Spurs. The Spurs are a 14.5 point favorite. 14.5 points. You hear people talking about the odds for these game sevens being wide. 8.5 points here, 9.5 points there. 14.5 points? Now, some of that is injury dependent. Some of it is, well, a lot of it is. You're not going to have Anthony Edwards, at least in game one. Dante DiVincenzo's out for the rest of the playoffs. Don't know about Ayo Dosunmu's status, but with that point spread, perhaps it doesn't seem probable that he's going to play. Then on Tuesday night, you have Oklahoma City as a 15.5 point favorite against the Lakers. 15.5 points. And think about this. Most people in the betting space understand you can never get a good number when you talk about the Yankees, when you talk about the Lakers, when you talk about Duke basketball, when you talk about the Dallas Cowboys, and sure as hell, these Los Angeles Lakers. You just don't, because you know that these are massive fan bases that are out there. They're going to hammer their team and bet it. So you have to give yourself a little bit of protection. And even with that in mind, 15.5 point favorites, the Oklahoma City Thunder. This is the take we have. Will Dalton's not going to like it. This is a five-game series. Wouldn't it shock me if it was four? OKC over the Lakers. Oh, but Luka might come back. I'm done with might. We were told he's going to be back for game six. He's not back. We still don't know. Oh, it might be between May 6th and May 10th. I don't believe it. And by the way, I don't know when he comes back, what kind of Luka I'm getting. And even if he looks somewhat like the Luka that we saw in the regular season as the scoring leader in the NBA along with Shai Gilgeous-Alexander, still thinking that Shai Gilgeous-Alexander's team is a lot better and is going to win this series in four or five games. Sorry, Will. See ya squirming over there. Don't know if it's because of the take or because you got housed in Horse or Rock Band a few minutes ago.
2: I mean, listen, I don't think the Lakers are going to beat the Thunder. I wouldn't be surprised if they made it competitive if Luka came back, but I don't think he is. I don't think he's going to be back.
1: OKC in five. But that might even be generous. It wouldn't surprise me if it was a sweep. OKC by... I'd be more surprised if this goes seven than if it's a sweep. Said that at the start of the playoffs. You got red in the face mad. I still feel that way. Then
2: Luka
1: getting to
2: came back, I could see it going six.
1: What a take! Okay, so those are the Western Conference series that might not be very fun in round two. One half of the Eastern bracket is complete slop right now. It's slop. It's imagine a rainy day at Churchill Downs and the horses racing on that track. What that dirt looks like after the race is the state of one half of the Eastern bracket. Looking at the two game sevens we have on Sunday, Raptors, Cavaliers, Magic v. Pistons. One of these four teams is going to be in the conference finals. That is a depressing thought. One of these four teams, none of them feel deserving. None of them do. Detroit fell down 3-1 to an 8 seed. The Magic blew a 24-point lead in the second half last night, getting outscored 55-19 and a half of basketball and missing 23 straight shots. None of those teams feel deserving. The Cavs just vomit all over themselves in clutch situations. It's almost like they have James Harden on their team and Donovan Mitchell, who we would be calling a choker if not for James Harden being on his team. The Raptors, they're not there yet. You telling me a team led by Scottie Barnes and Colin Murray Boyles is going to get to the Eastern Conference Finals? Come on now. But that's, you can't rule any of them out. You tell me what combination between these two teams you are looking forward to watching in round two. You think that's going to be entertaining? Yeah. Raptors-Cavs is evidence that just because it's a Game 7 doesn't mean it's entertaining. Just because it's a Game 7 doesn't mean it's fun. The greatest two words in sports. Don't know if it's the case. The greatest two words in sports when it's the Raptors and Cavs playing each other. All of this is why we should be rooting for the Boston Celtics to win tonight. This is going to be hard for Will because he has disdain for Boston. But Celtics-Knicks would be the best second-round series if we get it. You have bad blood. You have history. The Knicks are playing awesome right now. The Celtics, they are a deserving title-contending type of team. They're the only team in the conference that maybe could push whoever comes out of the West, OKC. So you should want the Celtics to win for the sake of the NBA Finals, for the sake of the second round of the playoffs. You should want to see that. And the wise guys are telling us right now, and you should listen, that the round two series not going to be as fun as round one. This show is the Josh Graham Show, Westwood One Sports, sponsored by Progressive Commercial Insurance, protecting small businesses with affordable coverage options. 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We've been having a lot of fun with horse names on the show. Sports expressions that double as horse names. Then we play horse or rock band, and that helped us realize that sometimes sports expressions can sound like both rock names and horse names, leading to Will Dalton creating an AI image, or I guess Will Dalton putting a prompt in on ChatGPT or whatever, to take the name Concussion Protocol and to turn it into an image with football players that have had concussion issues leading a band. And if you're watching at Westwood One Sports Night on YouTube or at Josh Graham Show, there is an image. Concussion Protocol, hit hard, rock harder, remember nothing, is what it says. No memory, no mercy, all legends. And you got Luke Kuechly on the guitar. You got Troy Aikman on drums. Jordan Reed, the former Washington Redskin, I think is on the keys. What does it say? What does it say on his towel that's draped over the piano there? It says something else, because on the front they have an
2: out of mind.
1: Injury report out of mind. That's great. Tua time and again. So you have Tua Tagovailoa, who is the lead singer. Like, there are some more things on these. There's some Easter eggs that AI has left for us here. It, on the amp, it says trained to hit. Wired to something. Don't know what that says.
2: Wired to rock.
1: Wired to rock. Concussion protocol. So, in honor of the Kentucky Derby, what are sports names or sports expressions that you think would make for outstanding racehorse names? 310-840-4910. Feel free to give us a shout. Josh Jacobs taking your calls. Will Dalton, the producer of this program, trying to get to the bottom of what sports names or expressions can be. Great racehorse names. Another thing, see, I've got my pink ensemble on, a pink polo, getting set for the Kentucky Derby. That's less than 2 hours away from Churchill Downs. It also happens to be the Greg Norman brand that I'm wearing. And that's more of a nod to say, RIP Live Golf. This week, if you haven't been following, is the week that Live Golf is officially going to die. Live Golf's done. They're not getting Saudi money anymore. The Saudis poured $6 billion with a B dollars into this. And what came out of it is, I love golf. I have a ton of conversations about golf with people. Love the majors. Been to many of the majors. Still haven't been to Augusta. Need to change that next year. Especially since Westwood One does the Masters updates. We'll figure it out. But never once have I had a conversation, an actual golf conversation with somebody regarding something happening at a LIV event. Never once. All the conversations related to LIV, it's been critical. It's been 54 holes. They're wearing shorts. It's been, how much are they getting paid? Fill in the blank. Oh, Tedeschi Truck Bands is playing at the Kentucky Derby right now. Fire it up. Loved watching them at Merlefest. Pretty good stuff right there. That's pretty good. But I've never had a conversation with somebody talking about the actual golf. Hey, did you see what happened at the LIV event? Did you see the shot this guy hit? Did you see who won this tournament? You could tell me that they took the entire month of April off and I would have believed you, not knowing a damn thing about LIV Golf. So of course it's going to die because no one cared about it. No one ever was, because we were good with what we got, what we already had with the PGA Tour and the current state of golf. Shout out to those who got paid, but the money train, the gravy train, so to speak, it's coming to an end. Let's go to Tim, who's in Idaho, 310-840-4910. What sports expressions or names do you think double as racehorse names, Tim?
3: I've got a couple. I like fridge.
1: The fridge! Do you think that's better than Refrigerator Perry? Like, do you think Refrigerator Perry is a better name than the fridge for a horse?
3: Well, you can't call a horse Refrigerator Perry, so...
1: Why not?
3: I guess you could. It depends on if you got millions of dollars to buy a horse and you put it in the Kentucky Derby. You can name it whatever you want. So,
1: yeah, that's great. So I like that's awesome. That. What's the next one?
3: I like three-peat.
1: Three-peat. That's a really good one. Yeah. Three-peat.
3: And the goat.
1: I don't remember. All right, Tim. Thanks for the call. It's good to hear from you. That's good. The goat is the best of those three, right, Will? Between the goat, the fridge, and three-peat. I like the succinct nature. Couple syllables, two words. Think that's good, but I think the best of the three is three-peat.
2: Yeah, I think I'd probably do that one.
1: Because that's not just a sports expression. That might be... The goat is good, though. I'm also thinking about maybe the most underrated song from the Carter 3 album.
2: Yeah.
1: Three-peat. That was good.
2: That is a good one.
1: You could continue to send those in. 310-840-4910 if you want in. There are three horses that I like in the Kentucky Derby. Three. Plus, I have a bet for Celtics Sixers, Game 7 tonight, and we'll share those picks with you next on the Josh Graham Show.
0: Quarterback Bo Nix had a second surgery on his broken ankle and is expected to be limited during Broncos OTAs. Should Sean Payton be concerned if his franchise passer will be ready for training camp? 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
20: A better life with Dr. Sanjay Gupta.
21: If you are the parent of an infant, it can be really hard to find baby foods that are truly healthy for your child. According to a new study out of UNC Chapel Hill, Almost three quarters of baby foods are ultra-processed and may contain additives that are linked to potential health problems later in life. The study's lead author said, what shocked her was that the top ingredient in 71% of these baby foods wasn't a fruit or vegetable, it was one or more additives that babies' guts are not fully developed enough to be able to handle. Eating the right food at this stage of life is so important because this is when children begin developing dietary preferences for the rest of their lives. So take the extra time to look at the ingredient labels on the foods you are buying. You're going to want short lists and also ingredients that you recognize. I'm Dr. Sanjay Gupta, helping you live a better life.
0: Develop.

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1: Happy Derby Day. Josh Graham Show. Still fielding your nominees, sports expressions or names that double as great racehorse names as well. 310-840-4910 if you want in. Don't know if I could say this one on air. Being told it's okay. Saltzman writes in, piss missile. That is a really fast shot. Fast racehorse, if that's the name. Okay, let's get into today's odds. Let's get into our bets. There are three horses in the actual field at the Kentucky Derby that I like. We hand out bets in Graham's Gambling.
0: It's time for Graham's Gambling. Let's make some money.
1: Have to have more caution, Will, in the middle of the day, on the afternoons, Saturday and Sunday, than I do late at night, Westwood One Sports Night. Here's what happens, Will, every time I ask, hey, can I say that at night? They say, Josh, it's 2 in the morning. You could say next to anything and it's fine. Got to have a little bit more caution here during the Josh Graham Show. So glad you're with us, however and wherever you are listening. Getting the most up-to-date odds, there are three horses that I like in this Kentucky Derby. Three horses that I'm intrigued by, that if betting were legal in North Carolina on horses, it's not legal on horse racing, I'd probably be jumping all over. Let's start with the horse I like most to win the race. Yesterday at this time, the horse's odds was at 15-1. This morning, they were at 11-1. Now, according to the Courier-Journal in Louisville, 9-1 odds for Emerging Market, which seems fitting because that market seems to be emerging. And this is the thinking. Chad Brown is seeking his first ever Kentucky Derby win. Very respected trainer. And they're entering, Chad Brown's entering this horse into the Derby for just its third ever start. In order to do that, you have to be thinking, huh, this horse is pretty good. Won in the Grade 2 Louisiana Derby. That was Chad Brown the last time he's won. Third start, and it seems that this is a really talented horse. I think that Emerging Market, there's a reason why the odds continue to shrink on him. The odds continue to like Emerging Market. If you're looking for a good value pick, got a couple of 25-1 bets. Incredibolt is one that we like. Has won at this track twice. Not the Kentucky Derby, obviously, but has won at this track. So if you believe it matters, having familiarity at Churchill Downs, Incredible might be the play at 25-1. And then you want to talk about odds that are improving, Will? I like the odds at 36-1 for Golden Tempo, but they have now improved to 25-1. Just like myself, a horse from Louisiana that's big, that's fast, just trying to keep it simple. Shout out to my favorite racehorse expert, a racehorse owner by the name of Jake DeLome. Yes, that Jake DeLome, former Carolina Panthers quarterback. Got a bet on a Louisiana horse for my guy, Jake. So that's a medium value bet that I thought was a long shot. So the three that we're looking at in review, Emerging Market, Incredibolt, and we're on Golden Tempo as well. Let's get to the NBA playoffs. We're looking at a Celtics parlay tonight, WD. Let me see if the odds have improved on this with the news that Jason Tatum is listed as questionable for tonight. That news dropped earlier this afternoon. Knee soreness is what he's dealing with. So if I were to parlay a couple of things together here, this morning when I bet it, probably not as good of odds as I'm going to get now with that news, but I'm still going to take the same bet. Celtics parlay, or Celtics money line, pardon, with Peyton Pritchard over 1.5 threes. If you put that together, what you fall on is... still the same odds. Celtics minus 116. It's a little bit of juice, but not that much. So Celtics money line, Peyton Pritchard over 1.5 threes. He's had 1 3 in the last two games, each of the last two games. I think he exceeds that number tonight on his home court, and that the Celtics end up winning the game. I would bet the Carolina Hurricanes, but they're so good, you just don't get great value with that whatsoever. So Celtics money line, Peyton Pritchard over 1.5 threes, and the three horses that I mentioned. That's what we've got. Will Dalton, how do you feel about Celtics Sixers?
2: I go Celtics in this one. I want to go Philly, but I feel like if I do that, I'm going to regret it because I've had some regrettable bets in this NBA playoff stretch across the board, specifically in the Orlando and Detroit series. Although I did get Detroit spread. I got that right last night. But I got Celtics winning this one. I got Boston. Hate to say that, but I think they're going to win.
1: Been sent in a few more names, WD. Going yard.
2: It's all right.
1: Oppo Taco.
2: I love Oppo Taco. I love it when people say Oppo Taco, because that's when you really know that you know ball.
1: That's been Graham's gambling for today. Mark writes in, Deke and Dangle. I think I've had enough of this music. Thank you, Jacob. Mark writes in, Deke and Dangle. That's a hockey reference. How about double header? Is that too basic?
2: No, I actually kind of like that.
1: All right.
2: It's not bad.
1: And I'll repost that at Josh Graham Show. Somebody just sent me P Missile again on X. People like that one a lot. Don't know what doubler's referring to here, but writes in Westwood One Sports Night. You can chime in on YouTube. Hundreds of people right now watching us in addition to listening to us across the country, 300 markets. If Westwood One ever decided to pull off an Italian job or Ocean's 11 type deal, Will Dalton would be a lock to be the tech guy. And then said Josh could be the mastermind. Don't know about that. Yeah, I think between the rest of our team at Westwood One, I'd probably be the mastermind almost by default. Think it's going to be Drake with his curls? The guy's 25. Think he just celebrated his birthday. I don't think that's the answer.
2: I do Linnell, like the idea.
1: See, Linnell, he strikes me as the guy who can just be a little impatient and emotional and like say, something has to get done, I'm going to do it. Like if we're making this the town, he's Jeremy Renner's character. Whose car we taking? That's him. you think you're better than me? That's Linnell in this circumstance. I don't know if just because by nature they're co-hosts, if Bleck nor Abdallah are the mastermind. So I think it has to be one of the solo guys. And if it's between me, Linnell, and Drake, I like my chances. For no other reason than I got the glasses. For no other reason than that.
2: You do.
1: That's probably
2: the
1: justification.
2: I do like the idea of me being the tech guy.
1: You are like that. You know what Linnell is, actually? I think we figured out who Linnell is. Nah, we have Linnell figured out to a T. Drake's the driver. Drake's the wheel guy.
2: Yeah.
1: He's the guy in the car. He's the guy behind the wheel. You know why? Because he's morning drive. That's him.
2: Perfect.
1: No, actually, the mastermind's Jim Rome.
2: Yeah. He's Tom Cruise's character in Tropic Thunder.
1: We don't negotiate with terrorists. Okay. Saw this stat just drop. ESPN just put this out because they carry the NHL playoffs, so does TNT. NHL playoff rankings. NHL playoff ratings are 140% up from last year. 140% up the ratings. And yes, the hockey playoffs, fabulous. Every series is tight. Just look at Tampa and Montreal. First six games of that series, one goal games. All six of them. Four of them, including last night, go to overtime. You have game seven in Tampa in the next game. John Fanta's on my screen at Churchill Downs with a fedora and a full blue floral suit, crushing it.
3: What a look.
1: John Fanta, the comeuppance of Fanta, is one of the most inspiring things personally. Spoken from a pasty white nerd with big frame glasses. I'm talking about me in this instance, not Fanta. Like, I'm inspired. Fanta is an inspiration to me. And was trying to think, like, what has led to the hockey ratings being what they are? Why is there such a big difference? The hockey playoffs are entertaining every year. Why is there such a big difference in the ratings now than the ratings even last year? And there's only one possible answer, Will. The Olympics. What the gold medal team did for hockey, plugging people into watching the playoffs that otherwise might not watch. Because in Minnesota, you're rooting for Quinn Hughes, who goes to the second round to face Colorado. In Buffalo, you're rooting for Thompson, who is key on that team as well. And so, and far down the line, hockey is an amazing sport, and the NHL allowed for athletes to participate in the Olympics this year. There were some downsides to it, including Sidney Crosby getting hurt during the tournament. But I think the pros have outweighed the cons with what we're seeing now with the ratings. How many people exposed to hockey that otherwise wouldn't be watching? And then, shocker, young people, parents, you know, just casual sports fans fall in love with the stories, fall in love with the game, and are willing to watch maybe the best professional postseason in sports too. So just thought I'd pass that along. The 140% ratings boost, it's crazy but deserved for hockey. And it helps being on ESPN and on Turner. Turner not having NBA competing for airtime as well. So you're putting hockey in good windows. The Hurricanes are going to be on ABC tonight. Saw that. Hurricanes, Flyers, primetime network TV later tonight in Raleigh. That's going to be great. Great for the sport and deserved for the sport. Shifting gears back to the NFL. There is a trait that had gone out of style in the football world that is quickly making a comeback, and that's next on the Josh Graham Show.
0: George Pickens signed his franchise tag, but still isn't locked in long term. Does the star receiver continue catching passes from Dak in Dallas? Or will Pickens get traded before training camp? Westwood One Sports.
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1: The most entertaining guest in sports talk, BDOT, joins us 20 minutes from now. This is the Josh Graham Show, Westwood One Sports. There is a trait that became unpopular in the NFL in recent decades that is making a bit of a comeback, and that trait is patience. We live in the instant gratification culture where we don't want to wait for anything. So why wait for a quarterback to develop, especially if you drafted that quarterback high up in the draft and you're expecting them to be a savior for your franchise? Patience is becoming fashionable again in the NFL. And look no further than the Seattle Seahawks is why. They win the Super Bowl. And teams across the NFL, teams across any league, teams across most businesses usually follow the leader. Whoever's really successful, follow what they're doing. Learn from what they're doing. Sam Darnold became just the second quarterback to ever win 14-plus games in consecutive seasons. The other guy was some guy named Tom Brady. And it's hard to really deny what he did. You can't dismiss it as, oh, it's just because he was on a really good Seahawks team that he did that. Okay, well, he won 14-plus games with Minnesota the year before that. Well, they were great too. Then why did they only win 9 games the year after without him? Sam Darnold, it's crazy to think he's only 28 years old. We know about these top prospects for so long now. We watch them develop when they're in college, 3-4 years. We know them by the time they're sophomores in high school. So if you think about it, Sam Darnold drafted in 2018 and then in college for 3 years at USC, and then before that, we know about him 2 or 3 years in college. We've known about Darnold for about 15 years. He's been in our consciousness. So you might be surprised to learn, 28 years old, that's it? He was benched, he was discarded by the time he was 24. And that's despite him being a top recruit, top draft pick, having an elite skill set. Teams across the league wrote him off, and those teams were wrong, as evidenced by what Darnold's done the last couple of years. Nobody across the league is in more of a position to apply the lessons of Sam Darnold than Panthers GM Dan Morgan. We caught up with him one-on-one this week. He was in the building during Darnold's 2 seasons in Charlotte. He watched the low point of Darnold's career, where it seemed like his career as a starter was over, benched in favor of Baker Mayfield, another guy who was written off maybe a little bit too soon by Cleveland. Morgan, he had spent nearly a decade with the Seahawks, and he described what his conversations were like with John Schneider prior to the blockbuster trade or the blockbuster move where they move on from Geno Smith in favor of Sam Darnold, and then talked about some of those lessons. This is a little bit of a longer clip, but interesting nonetheless. Here's how that exchange between us and Dan Morgan sounded. Going back to John Schneider's Super Bowl run with the Seahawks, he made a bold move by moving off of Geno Smith and bringing Sam Darnold back at this time last year. Since you and John are so tight, you mentioned, hey, we talk every single week, and Sam Darnold was your quarterback for 2 years in Carolina. Were you a sounding board at all for John as he was considering to make that move?
2: Yeah, he definitely, you know, called me and asked me about Sam. And obviously, you know, Sam's a guy that I really liked when he was here. Great guy and had a lot of really good physical tools. And obviously, you know, told John that. And, you know, I thought John made a great move. And, you know, I think it really paid off for them.
1: What's the lesson you take from Sam Darnold's journey from being a top 5 draft pick? Some would view as being written off and discarded, but now he's a Super Bowl champion quarterback, and he's, last we checked, only 28 years old.
2: Yeah, you know, I think a lot of times with these young guys, you know, everybody's so impatient, you know, including with our guy. You know, I think sometimes these guys, they just, you know, they're coming from college, and, you know, they're looking off cards instead of, you know, having to regurgitate, you know, long huddle calls. So there's a lot of things that you have to develop, and, you know, you got to work through, and you know, you have to learn on the run. And I think, you know, in today's society, everybody's just, they want instant gratification. They want somebody to come in and just light it up right away. And in the NFL, that's really not the reality. You know, you got to let people grow. They got to make their mistakes, and you got to be patient with them.
1: Appreciated the time from Dan Morgan. You can find that full conversation we had with him on our YouTube channel, Westwood One Sports Nights, where you go. That's how you can also watch the show. In addition to listening to it, you could check out my pink polo get up ahead of the Kentucky Derby that starts in about 1 hour. But the point that he's making, it's a good one, and it's relevant because he mentioned our guy, his guy being Bryce Young. This week, picking up the fifth-year option on Bryce, this is another player that we've known about forever because he was a number one prospect out of Southern California. This should be sounding familiar to the Sam Darnold story again. A lot of people wanting to write him off when he's 22 following his rookie season, 23 when he's benched, has the comeuppance late in the 24 season, and then last year takes the Panthers to the playoffs for the first time in 8 years, first time the franchise has won the NFC South in a decade. This is a player who was the number one prospect in high school. He was a Heisman winner, unlike Darnold. He was the number one pick, unlike Darnold, and he's still just 24 years old, and yet you still have people saying, oh, he's done, write him off, mostly because he's short, but he's been short this entire time, last we checked. The Darnold lesson might clinch Fernando Mendoza coming off the bench to start this season. Will Dalton, do you remember who the new head coach of the Vegas Raiders is?
3: Clint Kubiak.
1: Where was he last year?
3: Seattle.
1: Huh. Think someone might understand the Sam Darnold lesson well than the guy who called plays in Seattle? Raiders minority owner Tom Brady. He's been a vocal advocate for allowing, ever since he's come into the media space, he's been a huge, one of his big issues. Young quarterbacks, rookie quarterbacks,

0: Rose is not starting for the... Oh, Joe Burrow did, and even Bryce Young did, and look at all these guys. Kyler Murray did. They're telling you they don't think he's good. No, what's going to happen is they're going to start Kirk Cousins to start the year, and Mendoza's going to sit. In the next 2 weeks, we're going to get the schedule. We'll see where their bye week is. We'll see if there's a point where it makes sense for Mendoza to be inserted. He'll be inserted probably halfway through the year, get some games under his belt before the season ends. But you got a new head coach, a young QB. You brought Kirk Cousins in for a reason. There is no reason to rush it. You just want this year to be a learning season for Fernando Mendoza. And that doesn't mean necessarily he sits the whole year, as mentioned, but that is the top priority. You're not placing expectations for him to be starting football games for you right out of the chute. That doesn't make a whole lot of sense. Is it weird, Will, that I have two different Gatorades in the studio right now, different flavors, Glacier Cherry and Orange, and I'm drinking them at the same time? Like, in other words, I take a sip of the orange, and then a few minutes later, yeah, we'll chug back some of the lightly colored or clear colored Glacier Cherry.
1: It is. But I don't hate it, though, because, I mean, listen, I say do you, whatever your move is. And I
0: another can weird,
1: understand why you might want two flavors at the same time.
0: Another weird thing I do is, do you know how I always ate Airheads? You get like the six. You get like the pack of six in a normal Airheads container. I take two flavors and then I twist them together. So it kind of like looks like one of those like accordion type things. You twist them together and you get two flavors at once. So I just had a crazy idea. And if you're watching, you could see this. Got two Gatorade flavors here. They're about half finished, both of them. Six. What happens when you mix the orange with the Glacier Cherry? What type of flavor do you get? I feel like a scientist right now, experimenting and trying something new. Got to make sure we shake that up as well. That's what we need to do here.
1: See, I don't think this is as weird as drinking them both two different ones at the same time. I actually think this is the way you should have done this to begin
0: with. Wow, that tastes really good. That actually tastes really good. Glacier Cherry with orange. Hot Carlito.
1: Not bad.
0: You need to mix the Gatorade with cheap wine. That doesn't sound like a good idea at all. doesn't seem appetizing in any type of way. Just got some breaking news into our studio, WD. Jason Tatum's out for tonight's game seven. Left leg injury per Shams.
1: Hey, Jaylen.
0: The Celtics
1: Brown.
0: Now putting it out. Yep. How does that change the way I feel about this game? It doesn't.
1: Does me.
0: Philly. You think the Sixers are winning now?
1: Philly.
0: Let me see if I can get a much better number now. It's now down to 5.
1: Mm-hmm.
0: Awesome. Give me the Celtics.
1: Nah, I like Philly.
0: I think the... What do you mean naturally? Why'd you say naturally under your breath there?
1: No, I said no. I said no. No, no, no. I said nah, I like Philly. I mean, the way Maxey's playing, VJ Edgecombe, Kelly Oubre, heck yeah.
0: If the Celtics are hitting threes, and I'm not talking about Tatum, I'm talking about Pritchard, Derek White, Jaylen Brown, they're going to beat Philly. And I don't think they shoot under 30% from three again. I still think they win the basketball game. So give me the better odds, great, with no Tatum out there. It doesn't change who I think is actually going to win the basketball game. When B-Dot joins us, he is the most entertaining guest in sports talk. Usually he asks me the questions in something we call grammar school. I'm going to turn the odds on him and say, hey, Horse or Rock Band, how are you going to do with that? He probably doesn't know who Paramore is. It's also going to be

0: a reunion of sorts as well. And that, with Dot, is next.
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11: A Better Life with Dr. Sanjay Gupta.
12: For years, scientists have been studying the association between depression and dementia. As you might expect, the relationship is complicated. But there's this new study out of the UK which found it's not just broad strokes. There are six symptoms of depression that are especially correlated with dementia risk years later. Number one, losing confidence in yourself. Two, not being able to face up to your problems. 3. Not feeling warmth or affection from other people. 4. Feeling nervous and anxious all the time. 5. Not being satisfied with the way tasks are carried out. And finally, 6. Difficulty concentrating. What we could be seeing here is the impact of people becoming less social, or that certain changes in the brain lead to both depression and dementia. But dementia takes longer to manifest. If you notice these symptoms, talk to your doctor about it. I'm Dr. Sanjay Gupta, helping you live a better life.
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1: On the Josh Graham Show, one more hour left to go, and we bring in the most entertaining guest in sports talk, B-Dot, who generally joins us during the week, Westwood One Sports Night, taking me to grammar school. We'll do that momentarily. We have plenty of games planned when B-Dot joins us here. But the reason you didn't join us during the week was because Bruno Mars took precedent. How was that, Dot?
2: I mean, I'm sorry, man. You got to know your role in my life, Josh. And although I love you, you do not come before a Bruno Mars concert, buddy. And the first time I saw Bruno Mars in concert was handful of years back for a 24K concert, man. Best concert I ever went to in my life. I left the concert topless. He did Versace on the floor, and I ended up throwing my shirt. It wasn't even Versace, but I threw it on the floor, and I don't even know where that shirt is to this day. Then he came back to Charlotte, and he was at Bank of America Stadium. Like, it was more people there to see Bruno than been there to see some Carolina Panthers games. It was like 75,000 people there all singing Bruno Mars on his Romantic Tour, man. It was freaking amazing. And Bruno Mars not only sings, but he dances and he plays the instruments. Like, this dude is hands down one of the best entertainers of our generation, dog. And he should be mentioned as such. Like, he don't get talked about like your little Taylor Swift fandom you got, and even my Jay-Z and Beyonce love. He don't get talked about enough in those conversations, and Bruno Mars definitely should.
1: You're preaching to the choir, because I took a ton of heat back around the Super Bowl when I said that the Bruno Mars halftime show is the best halftime show other than Prince in the last two decades, maybe ever. The Bruno Mars halftime show, really good. You can fire that one up. Speaking of attire, for those watching on YouTube, watching on X, I do appreciate you and I both matching with the pink. You're wearing the pink for Derby Day, too. The Derby starts in less than an hour.
2: Absolutely not. You know, I don't even know that the damn Derby's going on today. I don't know what horses are there. I don't know if it's the Peakness or the Steeplechase, or I don't know what these things are called. All I know is I'm here in Winston, and we're having like a bar crawl today. But as God would be so humorous to put cloudy skies and very chilly temperatures here, so I had to throw on a hoodie for the festivities. But I'm rocking that pink always, man. You know, big support of breast cancer awareness, you know, something that my mom suffered from. And in a couple days, actually, not to get too dark, but I'll be celebrating her homegoing. She lost her 2 years ago, Cinco de Mayo. So, you know, it's a lot of memories there with mom and pink and Mary Kay. So it has nothing to do with no damn horses and running around in circles on the back of no horses. Is that why you wore pink today, Josh, because of the steeplechase?
1: 100%. That's why I wore it. And also, I'm glad to hear you haven't studied up on the horses, because I have queued up, ready to go for you, Dot, three names here that are either horses or actual rock bands. And these are bands that are one-hit wonders from the 70s, 80s, in 90s. So these are actual bands, actual horses. Do you think you can get a passing grade before you throw grammar school terms at me and seeing if you can hit two out of three here?
2: Well, to be quite honest with you, I'm not as well prepared today for grammar school. So this is today's grammar school, more or less. and I do think that I can get a satisfactory grade. I'm wearing pink for the Pinkles chase for God's sake today, of course.
1: B-Dot's with us. The Derby starts in less than an hour.
2: That's what I said.
1: Here we go. First name, Johnny Hates Jazz. Horse or band?
2: Johnny Hates Jazz is 100% a horse.
1: Johnny Hates Jazz is a band. British group, had a hit called Shattered in the 80s. Shattered. B-Dot looks shattered right now by not having known that. It's okay. This is why it's called a series. Yeah. It's not just one game. This isn't the NCAA tournament. This is the NBA playoffs where you get...
2: You said that to Orlando and Detroit. You let them know.
1: Second name, You got to get the last two right here, Dot.
2: I know, Josh. I know how this game goes.
1: Golden tempo. Horse or band? Golden tempo.
2: Golden tempo. I think, not even knowing whether it's one or the other, I think out of strategy of what I think you would propose to me next.
1: By the way, this might help or not help you. I've decided because of this, in past years playing this game, I don't even decide the order anymore. So I just completely put the names in and randomize them. So I did not select the order.
2: Oh, you're not even selecting the order?
1: No.
2: And you said this is Golden Tempo?
1: Golden Tempo is the name.
2: I'm gonna stay on the horse train. There's an equestrian that is on top of Golden Tempo that's trying to win the Canterbury Preakness today in less than an hour.
1: Golden Tempo is a horse. Mentioned last hour as my dark horse, pun intended, like the long shot that I think has a chance at winning the Kentucky Derby. I like Golden Tempo. We'll see how it goes. One of these, I just like that he's from Louisiana, and shout out to my guy, Jake DeLone. Last horse or name or band, horse or band that we're playing here. B-Dot joining us. It all comes down to this. Litmus test. Is
2: 100%
1: that
2: horse.
1: Litmus test. What was your logic?
2: Because, man, like, litmus test is not even a dope band name. Like, that doesn't even make sense. Like, and I think that that's something that somebody would have named a horse in more recent years versus that being something, a one-hit wonder band. That doesn't make sense. And if it is a band, then that 100% explains why you are a one-hit wonder, because that's a stupid name for a band, okay? If you take a litmus test on how many people would name their band that, then you will see that you should not have never named your band Litmus Test.
1: Litmus Test is a horse.
2: Yeah! Yeah! Turn me up! Let's go! That's called a satisfactory grade. I know all about the Canterbury Preakness Derby. I know about what the horses do. I know how many horses are on the track. And I know how many equestrians ride the horses. I know how many times they go around the horses. I know the difference between a horse and a stallion and a muppet. I know everything there is to know about the Derby Kentucky Preakness. Let's go! It starts in less than an hour and a half.
1: 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B-Dot wins horse or rock band. The question that we're asking today at 310-840-4910, if you want in, sports names, common sports expressions that double as being a pretty good horse name. And the best one that was sent to me was by the voice of the Carolina Panthers, Anish Roth, who texted me, Orenthal James would be a really good horse name.
2: It'd have to be a Bronco, wouldn't it? Wouldn't it? It'd have to be a white Bronco, wouldn't it? And it'd have to have a black equestrian. And it'd have to have a black equestrian on the back. It'd have to have two black equestrians on a white Bronco, right?
1: Yeah.
2: And it'd have to be very hot outside, like the heat would have to be out. And he'd have to have on some knickerbockers.
1: That's pretty good. Yeah, just make sure instead of wearing white horse racing gloves, you wear...
2: Yeah, black ones. But they can't fit. No. They cannot fit. No, they can't go all the way over your hand, equestrian. But the equestrian in the back is the one wearing the gloves. The damn equestrian in the front isn't even wearing any gloves.
1: Game 7, Celtics Sixers next hour. Any thoughts? This seems to me, we're going to talk and pick this game in just a second, but this seems to me, if the Celtics win, they're the favorites to win the East. If the Sixers win, who knows who wins the East? How do you see it?
2: I see it the same way. Y'all can put your glasses on and see the exact damn same thing, Josh. Like, if the 76ers and VJ Edgecombe and them boys mess around and do the unthinkable, then it is a crapshoot on who can win the East. Like, seriously, like, I thought Orlando had Detroit dead in the waters, and here goes Detroit forcing a game seven. And then you got the Cavs, or like, it's so many different dynamics. But I agree, if the Celtics can win it today, which I think they will, then I think they're still the favorites in the East.
1: You're not one of those that thinks that the Lakers can beat OKC, right?
2: In Bron, we trust.
1: No, stop it. Come on.
2: You all didn't think Bron and them could get out the first round, did you?
1: I picked the Lakers.
2: Just be honest.
1: You're right. I picked Houston. You're right.
2: If I would have told you that LeBron was going to have to play Houston in a seven-game series with no Luka and no AR to the last couple games, would you you would not pick LeBron's old ass to win that series?
1: I would have picked the Lakers to win if I knew KD was only playing one game. We didn't know that KD was going to miss any game. That's why I picked Houston.
2: All I'm going to say is this. If LeBron should happen to win a title this year, I don't expect it, Josh. I do not expect it on any level. I'm not saying he will. But if he does, he passes Michael Jordan in the conversation.
1: Okay.
2: Now, because he would have had to beat OKC, he would have had to beat the Spurs, and he would have had to beat the Celtics. And he did it with his son, his actual sperm out there catching alley-oops from him.
1: Not going to make a Will Anderson joke. But here's the thing. With just don't be the person that, because I could see LeBron fans doing dumb stuff like they win this series and then lose in the Western Conference Finals. And it's like, well, beating Oklahoma City essentially was like winning a championship, and then counting that as one of the things. People do dumb stuff like that, like not counting KD's titles with the Warriors. Just dumb stuff that basketball fans do.
2: I mean, I feel like if you like, just at me, Josh, because I will point out the fact that Kevin Durant can't win rings unless Steph Curry gives them to him. I will point out the fact that not anybody on the planet has LeBron James's 41-year-old self having a snowball and a microwave's chance of beating OKC. And if he does beat a juggernaut, that is OKC, the defending champs that everybody else already has stamped in the finals, then that is like winning a finals. And depending on the fashion in which he wins this series against OKC, should he happen to do so, if he has MVP-like numbers and he's clearly the reason they win that series, then I will revisit that conversation, Josh Graham. So don't you try to preface my argument and with your malice early on before we can even get past the conference. I mean the playoffs.
1: Will Dalton just appeared from backstage. Was there
3: I love it when V-Dot joins the show.
1: Was there something you wanted to add, or did you
3: He's kicking Father Time's ass. That's what he's doing. Did you hear that? Did you hear him say that last night, Dot?
1: I did.
3: He's kicking
1: it.
3: Father Time's ass.
1: Is that really what you wanted to come from backstage?
3: Yes.
1: Today, just to snicker and say that, repeat LeBron's line and curse on 300 markets across the nation. Is that what you wanted to do?
3: Yes.
1: You just wanted to come from backstage, say a curse word, you say like 10 words the entire show. That's one of the words that you say. Unbelievable.
3: That's what I did.
1: This is special, though. A reunion of sorts, Dot, on the way out. How special is it? Look at us, Paul Rudd meme. Who would have thought we would be here? 300 markets across the country. You, me, WD, together here as we were for several years locally in North Carolina and now on the national stage.
2: I mean, it's just a testament to how I carried you for 7 years in that smaller market, Josh, and now you're here, man. Like, I'm glad that I could propel you to such greatness that now all these 300-plus markets can now be 100% annoyed by your ridiculous takes and that little high-pitched thing you do when you get very excited. The people that are watching, they can get highly annoyed at how excited you get when your glasses fog up and the table perks up a little bit when you talk about Duke Blue Devils and things of that nature, but overall, I just want to say congratulations to you, Josh. It's kind of dope, and I'm happy to be back with the boys, man. The boys are back in town.
1: 310-840-4910. Send us in your submissions, sports expressions that double as horse names. B-Dot, it's good to see you. You have a great weekend. We'll do it.
2: Wait, I got one. I got one.
1: Oh.
2: Hung Lo Jenkins. Is that a horse name, or is that my nickname? Huh? Hung Lo Jenkins.
1: I think we got a podcast title today, Dot. I think we got a podcast title, WD. Coming up, why Sixers Celtics tonight might just be the most significant Eastern Conference game played all season long. Keep it here on the Josh Graham Show.
2: What's the answer?
0: Rodgers still hasn't decided if he's returning. I thought at this point we would have known by now that he was going to play. If the future Hall of Famer walks away, the Steelers will turn to a quarterback competition featuring Drew Aller, Will Howard, and Mason Rudolph. Not the plan, but is it their future? Westwood One Sports.
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1: Last call for sports names and expressions that double as racehorse names, or could double as great racehorse names. 310-840-4910 if you want in on the program. You have very rich people in very nice outfits walking in boots, like rain boots, high boots, on the dirt of the infield at Churchill Downs at the moment. Always enjoy the spectacle the first Saturday of May. Let's go to Ricardo, who's in Tennessee. Ricardo, 310-840-4910. What do you have to offer?
2: Hey, what's happening, man?
1: Not a lot. What do you have?
2: What were the options again?
1: Well, the entire sports landscape, that was the options. I mean, here are some of the best ones that we received so far. Like, concussion protocol was, I think it sounds better as a rock band than a horse. I've really enjoyed Frozen Rope. That one's pretty good. Some of these I can't say on air. Oh, this one's pretty good. Fates Lo-Fi writes in on X from downtown. Think that's pretty good. The Icky Shuffle is a new submission. That's from Hojo. So yeah, it's from all across the sports landscape, Ricardo. But what do you have to bring to the table? Anything?
2: I've got quite a bit. What you're bringing to the table. I mean, I've got a lot to bring to the table.
1: Okay, then bring it to the table.
2: What do you have to bring to the table?
1: Ricardo. I'll talk to you later. See you later. I'm hosting a show. I mean, that's... Is that the game we're going to play, Will? What do you have to bring to the table? I'm like, been hosting a show for the last 2.5 hours.
3: Yeah.
1: My man's enjoying his derby day, downing about six... I mean, or maybe he's in North Carolina and downing 7 of those Carolina Hurricanes, like, beer skates that they have out there.
3: Yeah.
1: I mean, how long was that game going to go? Hey, what do you want to talk about? What do you want to talk about? Here are some options. You know, I know some things about bands. Okay, bring it. Well, what are you going to bring to the table? You're calling my show. What kind of game is this? Bill in High Point, North Carolina. I hope you're better than that last guy. Maybe you've consumed some beer skates, too. Bill, what are you bringing to the sports expressions that also could double as horse names?
4: Well, you cannot leave out the infamous Keith Jackson's Whoa, Nelly.
1: That's a great double entendre, too.
4: Oh, yeah.
1: That's pretty good. Whoa, hey. Nelly is outstanding. Yeah. I mean, is it too long to say granddaddy of them all? Is that too long of a name?
4: No, I think that fits appropriately.
1: All right, Bill, what do you have? What else?
4: Well, I was going to say the only thing I have to bring to the table is a three-legged stool, but that's it. I'm sorry.
1: Well, there he goes. Get him out of here. Bill in High Point. I appreciated that, though. I did. Whoa, Nelly is a great submission. Will Dalton, before we move off of the Derby, did you see who showed up on the infield? Speaking of wealthy people showing up at the track. Oh, yeah. Bill Belichick and Jordan Hudson making an appearance. If you're watching at Josh Graham Show or Westwood One Sports Night on YouTube, Jordan writing, not the first time we trudged through mud together.
3: How clever.
1: Is it? Is this...
3: No.
1: A reference? Is this a reference to Chapel Hill? Is this a reference to being on the beach when she was dressed like a mermaid and he was a fisherman? Is there...
3: Accusations from Pablo Torre, perhaps?
1: Oh! The mud might be some of the junk in their view that people report about and talk about. Okay, for those watching or for those just listening, Will, how would you describe Jordan Hudson's outfit?
3: It's like she's not wearing anything crazy. Like, it's a dress. It's white. Floral. It's pink. She has like a little, it's floral. She's got like a ribbon in her hair or something. It's actually not as loud as I thought she would go. Yeah, I thought she was going to go a lot louder than that.
1: Yeah, Bill, no. I love the light blue jacket. Some might even say that's Carolina blue.
3: I would.
1: You've got the pink tie, got the pink pocket square. Are those blue jeans or are those a different type of pant? Are those jeans that Bill's wearing?
3: No, that looks like a dress pant.
1: Shout out to Bill.
3: A blue dress pant.
1: He's looking good. Great stuff. Kentucky Derby getting ready to start. Let's do one more call suggesting sports expressions or names that double as horse names. Mike is in Buffalo. Mike, your addition to this conversation is?
5: Yep, here's what I'd like to say. The greatest sports announcer of all time. La la la la Fontaine. And how about Mayday? Mayday.
1: Are we doing Rick Jonnerette on the national scale? Is that what we're doing right now? Like,
5: and here's the first.
1: Like, there might be outside of Buffalo 12 people who know who Rick Jonnerette is. Fortunately, you're talking to one of them. It is an iconic call. Don't get me wrong.
5: He's great.
1: But you wouldn't know who Rick Jonnerette is if you weren't a Buffalo Sabres fan calling from Buffalo, would you?
5: Oh, my God. Oh, my God. Call a cop. Call a cop. Dominator. Oh, my God. Call a cop. The Dominator.
1: Okay, that's enough. There goes Mike. Mike in Buffalo. You got to be careful sometimes, Will, with callers, because that might then invite people to start calling in and doing impressions of their favorite announcers.
3: Bang!
1: We kind of done that a couple of times. We have Whoa Nelly and we have From Downtown. How do you feel about You Bet? Ryan Rucco.
3: Chicken salad deluxe.
1: No, we're not doing this, Will. We're not doing local announcers as some of these.
3: Eric Collins is the exception.
1: Horse names. This is good. Mark writes an up the gut. We're losing the plot on the show today. 310-840-4910. Jason Tatum is out for Game 7, Sixers, Celtics in Boston. The Celtics are still going to win the game anyway. This is a bet on the law of averages. Boston shot under 30% from three in the last two games, each of the last two games. That's not happening in three straight games, regardless if Jason Tatum's on the floor or not. Other guys have to hit outside shots, and I think they're going to. History's on the Celtics side. Only 13 teams have ever blown a 3-1 series lead in NBA history. Boston's not becoming the 14th. And you'll hear people say, well, Josh, no Jason Tatum tonight. Tell on yourself more that you don't pay attention to the regular season and that you're a casual that just drops in this time of year. This isn't to say that Jason Tatum doesn't matter, but Will, Boston was the second best team in the East the entire season without him. Let's not forget this. This Celtics team's not going to panic not knowing what to do without Jason Tatum in the lineup. They're going to find a way because they're a better team than the Sixers, and they're at home, and they're not becoming the 14th team to ever blow a 3-1 series lead, and they're not shooting under 30% from three for the third straight game. They're going to figure out a way. Doubler suggests, and boom goes the dynamite. 310-840-4910 if you want in. Meanwhile, in college football, the SEC is experiencing an existential crisis right now. They are not the kings of football, and they know it. They know it. There's no arguing it. Your big media machine, your large fan bases, they can't argue that they are the kings of college football because the Big Ten has won the last three national championships, and they've done it with three different schools. First, it was Michigan, then Ohio State, then Indiana, of all schools, wins it all. Meanwhile, the SEC has not sniffed a title. In this same stretch, not only did they fall short of a championship in three straight seasons, something we haven't seen in 25, 30 years, they haven't even made the championship game in the last three seasons. And that has led to SEC fans and even some SEC coaches crashing out trying to figure out why. Here's Georgia coach Kirby Smart on the Next Round show trying, feverishly searching for an explanation.
6: I can't figure out what it is. I just think they have a more competitive conference, like the top of their conference. There's more good teams. It used to be, Ohio State was good.
7: Yeah.
6: You know, like Michigan was really good. When Harbaugh, they had a great team. Indiana's good. Like now they got Oregon. They got a draw. They have an ability to attract good players. Now, NIL has a factor too, for sure. But so does Miami. I mean, so does Florida. I mean, people have money. More people have money.
7: That's right.
6: So I think the talent is spread out thin. Where before in the SEC, it was a magnet to talent.
7: The
6: disparity was so great that it was like you couldn't mess it up. You'd win regardless. And now it's like, okay, it's more even. It's just been three in a row.
1: Yes. Everybody has money now. Even Miami and these other schools, everybody's got money. Which seems like a tacit admission that it's not a coincidence the SEC stopped being dominant right at the same time it became legal for everybody to pay players in a way that, allegedly, the SEC had been doing under the table for decades. That seems to be what Kirby kind of was tacitly admitting to there. Here's more of Kirby spitballing about why the Big Ten might be better than the SEC right now.
6: That doesn't explain why the Big Ten's been able to do that. And that's just, you know, I have so much respect for them. I'm like, really better coaches than us. Less talent, in theory, and doing more with it. Now, the other theory is, and this one nobody likes to hear, is it's a lot of SEC coaches say this in my meetings. They say they don't have the grind we do. There's no way. They play three of their nine games are hard. Their bottom four games are not our bottom four games. I'm going to play Starkville and Vanderbilt's in my bottom four, and I'm holding on to my butt to be able to play at noon on Saturday at Starkville and playing a good team who beat Arizona State, who goes and plays these other teams. So there is a theory that we're beating each other up, and it's like the intensity, and it wears you down.
1: That's so obnoxious. Makes you roll your eyes. Such an SEC sentiment. It can't just be Michigan, Ohio State, Indiana, Oregon are better. With incredible coaches, like Jim Harbaugh before he left to the NFL again, and Ryan Day, and yes, Kurt Cignetti, and Dan Lanning, who are among the best coaches we have in the sport. No, it can't just be they're better. No, SEC coaches, when they get together, well, the reason is because our league's just too good. Everybody's so good that by the end of the year, we're just worn down. That's the reason why. It's not that those schools are better. It's because we're just worn down. It's hubris. Really, all of this further reveals the hubris of the SEC when it comes to football. They thought, as a conference, they were entitled to winning it all. Because prior to this stretch, where the Big Ten's won three in a row, they had 13 of the previous 17 national championships. That is insane. 13 of the previous 17? And then, during that run, they thought they had checkmate. We're on top of the sport. Nobody's close to us. And 5 years ago, you decide to add Texas and Oklahoma, kicking off the most recent run of realignment that kills the Pac-12 conference. At that point, you're thinking, we just got rid of one of the, air quote, Power Five conferences. We're dominating everybody. We just poached from the Big 12. They're two best schools. They're thinking, well, no one can compete with us now. Since those schools have joined the conference, Texas and Oklahoma, they haven't even appeared in a national championship game. And here's the thing. They might not even win this year either. Because the top three teams, when the season starts, when the preseason poll comes out, should be some combination of Ohio State, Oregon, and Notre Dame. And Indiana won the title. Miami was in the title game. You can make an argument for those two teams over either Georgia or Texas. So there's a chance this year that they might not even have one of the two top teams either. They are not the kings of college football right now, which is why they're crashing out. It's why the SEC and their coaches, they're going through a bit of an existential crisis right now. Will Dalton, looking at Celtics Sixers tonight, it's going to be a busy sports night for yours truly. Because we have the Derby where post time is 20 minutes from where we sit right now. You see the very small but impressive jockeys making their way to their horses right at this moment, the 152nd Derby about to start. Really? NBC does the Sunday Night Football-like introductions for these men? Hector Berrios, Mexico. That's incredible. I would love one of those. It's what I aspire to in life, to have one of those headshots where I get to read my name. Josh Graham, Youngsville, North Carolina. Josh Graham, East Carolina Pirate. Josh Graham, Franklin Academy High School. It's the dream.
3: That would be pretty epic.
1: Would be. Can figure it out. So this that's about to start. The Carolina Hurricanes have game one of their series against the Philadelphia Flyers. You got game seven, Celtics, Sixers. It really is a gigantic sports night that we're really, really fired up for. What's making the big screen for Will Dalton?
3: The Hurricanes are going to be on the big screen. But
1: go Canes.
3: Watching, yes, go Canes. I saw you were talking about those beer skates that the Canes put out. And Mike Monaco, he posted out, he's like, I'm fully prepared to chug a Diet Coke in one of those things on the broadcast, if asked.
1: I would love to do that. You know, I won't be at game one tonight. I don't think I'll be at game two either, but I'm going to plan to be at either game five or game seven of this series, and I'm going to figure out a way to get one of those skates for the social content and chug a Coca-Cola out of that. Diet Coke. Get out of here, Monaco. You can have a regular Coke. A regular Coke out of the beer skate. I understand not drinking the brewski when you're on the job, but Diet Coke, Monaco, you could do better than that. Regular Coke Cola. How do we feel about these last submissions that are being sent in? Tush Push as a horse.
3: Not
1: name.
3: Bad. It's not bad. It's got some juice to it. It's a mainstream.
1: What's been the best
3: right
1: one
3: now?
1: You heard this entire time?
3: Ooh, that's tough.
1: Whoa, Nelly! If that is an actual horse, fabulous. Orenthal James was funny. Concussion Protocol was funny, but I don't think. I think Concussion Protocol is better as a band rather than a horse. So. I think as of right now, same thing for Coffin Corner, which is a good suggestion. Appreciated that suggestion. I think Whoa Nelly is tremendous, and I think that's probably the answer to the question as of right now.
3: Give me Slump Buster.
1: Slump Buster. That's really good.
3: Give me Slump Buster. I appreciate Slump Buster.
1: Slump Busters. Okay, what do we have to... We need to close out this program.
3: We do.
1: Will Dalton, we need to put it to bed. What do we have to put it to bed?
3: Imagine you're shopping in Target, minding your business, and somebody drives this through the front door.
1: That's next on the Josh Graham Show.
0: Quarterback Bo Nix had a second surgery on his broken ankle and is expected to be limited during Broncos OTAs. Should Sean Payton be concerned if his franchise passer will be ready for training camp? Westwood One Sports.
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2: For years, scientists have been studying the association between depression and dementia. As you might expect, the relationship is complicated. But there's this new study out of the UK which found it's not just broad strokes. There are six symptoms of depression that are especially correlated with dementia risk years later. Number one, losing confidence in yourself. Two, not being able to face up to your problems. Three, not feeling warmth or affection from other people. Four, feeling nervous and anxious all the time. Five, not being satisfied with the way tasks are carried out. And finally, six, difficulty concentrating. What we could be seeing here is the impact of people becoming less social, or that certain changes in the brain lead to both depression and dementia. But dementia takes longer to manifest. If you notice these symptoms, talk to your doctor about it. I'm Dr. Sanjay Gupta, helping you live a better life.

0: Westwood One Sports presents Josh Graham.
1: Whiskey. Prefer some bourbon right now. Because the Kentucky Derby post time is 10 minutes away from Churchill Downs. Mike Wickett is going to be opening the microphone and taking things from us right as the most exciting 2 minutes in sports conclude. Because post time is 6:57 Eastern time. 7 o'clock Eastern is when he'll have it for 4 hours with you all. Will Dalton, is the Kentucky Derby anywhere on your sports Mount Rushmore? Or maybe not that, the bucket list. Is it anywhere on your bucket list to get done? Or what is super high on your bucket list?
2: The Super Bowl.
1: Okay, Shield. That's number one.
2: I would like to get to the Final Four.
1: Yeah.
2: As somebody who covers sports in North Carolina, I've been fortunate enough to go to several now Carolina Duke games, so that's been checked off.
1: You know, you're a Carolina.
2: I'd like
1: fan
2: to get to
1: use Carolina first in that. I've never heard anybody refer to that other than Duke Carolina.
2: I guess that's a fair statement. I would like to go to the Daytona 500, by the way. I'd like to do okay. that. But
1: see, the two big ones, regularly occurring events, annual events that I haven't been to. Still haven't gone to the Super Bowl yet, and the Masters. Those are the two. Those are the two big ones for yours truly. But I'd love to go to the Kentucky Derby. It sounds like a good time. You've been with me at a lot of big sporting events, including Duke Carolina or whatever, and you know how much of a social butterfly I am in terms of talking to everybody. So it just sounds like Churchill Downs, with the type of people who are there and the type of environment it is, it would just suit my social personality.
2: Yeah, it would.
1: Getting involved and meeting and greeting, all of that seems like a good time. Now, let's get set to close the program. If you missed any of the show, BDOT was outstanding with us, most entertaining guest in sports talk. 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

0: Hurricanes Flyers game tonight? You get to your
1: I don't
0: story.
1: Know.
0: I'll get on this.
1: Yeah, you look that up. So I saw this video go viral last weekend, and it was in Florida, and it was 2 18-year-olds who ended up getting arrested for this TikTok stunt that they tried to pull. So they go to a Target, and there's one guy filming, and then the other guy who gets arrested, he can be seen driving up to the front door of Target, the sliding glass doors, in a lawnmower. A lawnmower. So he tries to go through the front door one time, and he like hits the left door, and he breaks it. Then he goes back in reverse. Then he goes forward and hits the other door on the right. That one breaks, and then he gets through. This guy is in Target, the front area there, in a lawnmower. He like does a little he does like a little circle around like where some clothes are, and then he just leaves. He just goes right back out the door he came.
0: Some people
1: got arrested.
0: Feel very comfortable in their lawnmower. You know? There's some real There's some real efficient movers. Some of those riding mowers can get real cozy. You know. So you said this was at Target?
1: At Target. He like just runs through the door.
0: This isn't a story or a problem at all if he goes to Walmart. But at Target,
1: no.
0: They're going to thumb their nose at behavior like this.
1: Oh, so, yeah.
0: But at Walmart, the greeters will be like, come on in. We got a special place for lawnmower shoppers. Special aisles. Can grab what you need and get on out.
1: I mean, listen, this is one of those videos where, like, you go to the
0: comment section. That. It makes me want to fight. I mean, listen. Yes, you're talking on the air. Those crutches, I hate it. Who is listen for?
1: I don't know. I'm speaking. It's some of my lingo. It's some of my language.
0: It's okay? What we call a crutch.
1: Okay. Well, would you rather say, I mean, don't listen, and then just...
0: No, I just want you to get to the thing you were going to say after...
1: Well, I was!
0: I mean, listen. Oh, no, I had to listen to the crutch first.
1: Whatever.
0: Did you have anything to close this story with?
1: Yes, this was one of those moments where, like, on the video, like, you go to the comment section, and it's just nothing but people going, hey, it's not funny! It's not funny! Which, I mean, in theory, it's not. That is kind of messed up, like, but it is hilarious. I love this type of stuff. It's hilarious to me.
0: Will Dalton, the skate itself is $10. If you want beer in it, it's $17.
1: Okay. I told her I would pay her if that
0: helps. She could just buy you. What you need to offer her is, hey, if you grab the skate, I'll pay for the $17 so you can enjoy the first beverage out of it and then bring it back. That's the baller move. You know?
1: That's
0: so you're
1: what
0: buying
1: do.
0: Her a beer, not just paying for the $10
1: right
0: skate. That's what you should do. You're welcome. My picks for the Kentucky Derby, 3 horses that I like as they're loading into their posts. We're looking at my favorite is Emerging Market, who's gone from 15-1 to 11-1, now to 9-1. Incredibolt, like him too, won 2 races already at this racetrack at Churchill Downs. Maybe it's 3, 25-1 odds. And then the long shot was at 36-1, Golden Tempo, now at 25-1. Louisiana Racer. Those are the 3 we're looking at. Enjoy the Kentucky Derby. Thanks to Josh Jacobs and Will Dalton. Mike Wickett's coming your way next.
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16: You know, it's interesting. For such a long time, I think people thought about diseases as something that mostly happened later in life. Just in recent years, however, we as a society have really begun to think about preventing certain ailments much, much earlier. Case in point, new study out of Northwestern University School of Medicine found the mid-30s are a major turning point for men's heart health. For women, about a decade later. But for the men, this is the time when you really need to be thinking about your heart health seriously. At a bare minimum, start seeing a primary care doctor once a year just to get your blood pressure and cholesterol checked. You can also look up and then do your best to follow what is known as the American Heart Association's Life's Essential 8. These are things everyone can do to decrease their risk of heart disease. I'm Dr. Sanjay Gupta, helping you live a better life.
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0: Sports Night with Mike Wickett.
1: Oh, let's get it. We got a lot happening tonight. Happy to be with you. Smack dab in the middle of the country here in Des Moines, Iowa. We got the Kentucky Derby getting ready to go off. They're still not to the gate yet. I don't know what they're doing. We'll have that update for you. Also, man, we are 30 minutes away, and this is the biggest cliche.
2: The two best words in sports.
1: A game seven. We got Philly. We got Boston. We got that going on tonight. We got all kinds of playoff hockey tonight. We got three game sevens tomorrow. We'll get a lot of NFL talk. Some weird stuff from the week has happened that's confusing the bejesus out of me. We got a lot to get to, all right? Again, I'm Mike Wickett. You can always jump in at 310-840-4910. Thank you for listening wherever you are in America right now in your favorite radio station or Sirius XM Channel 375. The Westwood One app, you should download the Westwood One app. It's free. 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Also, you can tell your smart speaker, hey, Alexa, play Westwood One. With that, we are going to get to the biggest story of the day, and that is Game 7 tonight. 30 minutes from now, Philly, Boston, tipping this thing off. It was not supposed to happen. This was definitely not supposed to happen. Boston was supposed to eliminate Philly in 4-5, maybe a gentleman's sweep. But the last two nights, Boston has played terrible basketball. And the old adage for a team like Boston, and a lot of teams these days, you live by the three and you die by the three. Boston is 23 for their last 80 from three in the last two games. They have shot terribly. And Philadelphia getting a massive boost from the return of Joel Embiid, who, when he is healthy, is an elite big man in the NBA. He is the biggest force in the middle in the East. There's nobody else in the Eastern Conference that is better at the center position than a healthy Joel Embiid. And the problem is, Embiid has never been able to stay healthy, even going back to when he came out of Kansas. So him getting inserted into this playoff series has been absolutely massive. And I mean massive. This is not hyperbole. This is not prisoner of the moment. Philadelphia can win the East. Philly can win tonight. And as long as Joel Embiid is healthy, along with Paul George, who, by the way, is sick tonight, but is going to go, along with Tyrese Maxey, and Vijay Edgecombe has been playing his tail off as well. Those three guys are good enough to win the Eastern Conference. Nobody's going to compete, I don't think, with Oklahoma City or San Antonio, the two teams that are going to be battling to come out of the West. I do kind of want to see Embiid versus Wemby or Embiid versus Chet. Like, that would be fun. Like, I think Philly has got enough talent with their big three or big four, if you want to include Kelly Oubre or Vijay Edgecombe or whatever. Philly's got enough talent to win this whole thing, but they got to get by the Celtics tonight. And breaking news, a half hour ago, we found this out. Breaking NBA news. We don't get a lot of breaking NBA news on a Saturday night, but we've got breaking NBA news. Jason Tatum out tonight. Left leg injury. Tatum will not go tonight for the Celtics. It's going to be the Jaylen Brown show. And I know that there are a lot of people that are jumping on Philly. I heard Josh beforehand saying, if you're jumping on Philly, you didn't watch Boston play without Tatum. Yeah, but you didn't watch Philly play with, you had to watch Philly play without Joel Embiid for a lot of the year. And watching him get inserted into this is a massive upgrade. Getting healthy at the right time, the load management, all of it. Oh my gosh, I'm sorry. I'm watching the Kentucky Derby coverage. Two horses, one horse got behind another, got kicked up in the air. And a jockey got kicked off the 21 horse. I don't know which one that is, but the jockey was on the ground and is now standing by the rail. I'm sorry to insert this into our NBA talk, but the horse is kicking now. They're trying to calm the horse down. They're trying to get, I don't even know if you race now when your horse knocks you off. We'll keep you updated on this breaking story from Kentucky. But getting back to Boston and Philly, What has happened to this team since blowing that Game 5 lead? What in the hell has happened to Boston head coach Joe Mazzulla?
3: We haven't played that well, and they played well. You know, I mean, I think obviously the series has changed once Embiid came back, you know, so you have to take a look at that. And I think, you know, any time a player comes back in one game is different, but they found an identity, and we have to be able to, you know, adjust to that identity that they found and you know, get our identity for Game 7.
1: I mean, that's the fact that he just mentions Embiid basically saying, dude, Embiid came back. 33 points the first night he came back. Next night, 19 points, 10 boards, 8 dimes for Embiid. I mean, in the last game, Boston was basically sending out their second stringers trying to see if they could get anybody to make any shots or whatever. So what was Mazzulla's message to his team going into Game 7?
3: Just part of it. As we talked about before, it's part of the playoffs. Have an opportunity for Game 7 at home, and there's been great teams, great players that have played in Game 7s, and it's part of the journey. So, you know, we didn't play well tonight, and we move on to the next game.
1: I told you that the Celtics are 23 of their last 80 from three. That's not good. That's a devolving offense.
3: I mean, they made an adjustment on some of their stuff defensively. And we have to find different ways to be able to create that versus different coverages. So, you know, they changed their coverage throughout the series and done a good job of that. And so sometimes it's harder to create that. So we have to be able to do it faster versus different coverages and execute that.
1: So no Jason Tatum tonight, which means the Jaylen Brown show is going to have to take place tonight. This is where Jaylen Brown, who you could argue was an MVP candidate because he kept Boston in the upper half of the East with no Tatum on the floor recovering from the Achilles injury. Here's Jaylen Brown and what's gone wrong these last two losses for Boston.
4: Yeah, Game 7 is a game amongst itself in a sense. Like, the rest of the series doesn't matter. You know, it's going to who's going to show up on that day and be the better performing team. With definitely some stuff that, you know, I see that I can improve. Definitely would shift my approach going into Game 7. You know, and I'm looking forward to coming out with a great fight.
1: Yeah, get out and score. That's got to be the answer for Jaylen Brown. I mean, he's last couple of nights, he scored 40 points combined in the last two games. Jaylen Brown's going to be a threat to get you 40, all right? Not 20 or 22 one night and 18 the other night. Jaylen Brown's going to have to be the man tonight. 30, 35 points, he's going to have to score from all over. And Philly knows that. Like, Philadelphia absolutely knows that Jaylen Brown is going to be the focal point of the offense for the Boston Celtics, or at least one of the focal points of the offense for the Boston Celtics. One more from Jaylen Brown before we go to the Philadelphia side of things. What needs change from those last couple of bad outings into Game 7?
4: I think we're playing into their hands a little bit. I definitely think, even myself, you know, the type of shots and the type of things they want us to do, and that's kind of what we've been doing all year. But maybe, you know, a shift in your approach could open some stuff up offensively for us. And I think that's what we need. They need for me to be dynamic, the need for me to put pressure on the rim, you know, and be aggressive. My force wasn't good enough for our guys tonight. So I got to respond. We got to respond. It might take a deep breath, look at what we got, watch the film, take accountability, and come out and play with a great fight.
1: That's a lot of words to say we have to shoot threes better, because they're not going to change their approach. They're still going to put up 43s. You know that. I know that. You're all of a sudden not going to see a lot of down-low post play from the Boston Celtics. They're going to shoot 43s, and they're either going to hit 22 of them and win, or they're going to hit 11 of them and lose. And that's what's going to happen tonight. One of those two things is going to determine the outcome of Game 7, which starts in 22 minutes between Philly and Boston. Over on the Philadelphia side, what a breath of fresh air that Joel Embiid has been. And I love this soundbite. This is so great from Embiid.
5: I mean, I've been playing these guys for so long. You know, I'm tired of losing to them. So we have a chance to accomplish, you know, something special. I mean, they're a great team. And you look at everything they have. You know, that's a super team. So we just got to go in there with the mindset we've had for the last, you know, two games, last two wins. And, you know, one play at a time, tough environment. But we've been there. We won two games over there. So just keep doing what we've been doing. And we're going to be fine.
1: Yeah, basically, he's sick and tired of losing to Boston. Did I hear that they have not beaten the Celtics in a playoff series since 1982? I mean, those Sixers, I know our younger listeners aren't going to have much for this, but those Sixers-Celtics series in the 1980s, fantastic. That I mean, it's kind of like when you're a really good quarterback and you're in the AFC and you're in the era of Tom Brady and Peyton Manning. You're like, God, can we get somewhere? Please, can we do something here, please? Oh, I got to keep running into Brady. I got to keep running into Peyton Manning. I got to keep running into Ben Roethlisberger. You know, it's like right now, if you're a good quarterback in the AFC, you're Trevor Lawrence or whatever, I got to keep running through Mahomes and Lamar, and I got to run through Burrow, and I got to get through Josh Allen. That's what Celtics Sixers was in the 1980s. Embiid has been absolutely dynamite, and their star, Tyrese Maxey, knows.
6: Yeah, I mean, a little bit of everything. He is a dominant force, and he is he gets the ball a lot. Everything changes, kind of, you know what I mean? So, but it was good, though. It was good. Guys played the right way. Guys played well.
1: Yeah, they've done it a great job. And Tyrese Maxey, basketball fans know how good Tyrese Maxey is. He's an elite guard. People know how good Tyrese Maxey is. Average sports fan probably doesn't know how good Tyrese Maxey is. He's been outstanding. Sixers head coach Nick Nurse here on Joel Embiid.
7: Listen, I just think he's been so much better at the defensive end. And it's not easy. They got two pick and pop bigs and a dynamic roller. It isn't like those guys, you know, I think he did a really good job of not letting Kata get behind him for dunks. He did a solid job on the pick and pop stuff as well with the other two guys. And I just think he created enough traffic in the paint with just his sheer size. So that, for me, has been great. And I don't know, he just feels like he's pretty commanding at the offensive end. I don't think he had a great game shooting-wise. 6 for 18, right? But I still thought he was commanding the offense. He was getting the ball to people. He was giving us some place to throw it. And I think it still gives our guys a lot of confidence. I think we know we're going to get a pretty decent shot, you know, when it's in his hands, either through him or him creating one for somebody else. And it feels to me like his touch is really close to being there. I mean, I can't believe how many in and out shots he's had in the last two games. So,
1: yeah, it's just been incredible. You know, one of the guys on this team who's been so good has been Paul George. Paul George is, look, once you add other good pieces in, Paul George is one of those guys, like, you know he's talented. And when you can get a little bit of the focus off Paul George and on, like, an Embiid or on Maxey or on VJ Edgecombe or whatever, Paul George can shine. He has been an outstanding player, an outstanding leader, and a guy in the locker room that Tyrese Maxey is giving all the credit to for his leadership.
6: Yes, he was huge, man. He was huge. Paul has been really, really good. He's been consistent. He's been a great voice, a great leader for all of us, and you know, we appreciate him.
1: Let's hear from Paul George right now.
8: Yeah, I mean, I thought our defense has been great all series. But yeah, I mean, if we got any chance to beat, you know, these guys, defense will have to be involved. And I mean, that's playoff basketball, man. You don't go far if your defense don't hold up. So I thought we did a great job defensively, or just being locked in, you know, just being locked in as a group.
1: He's been outstanding as a leader. He's been outstanding on the floor. And I do think the Sixers win tonight. I think the Tatum injury is huge. I don't know if Boston can. I mean, Boston's going to have to shoot the three well. Are they going to shoot this poorly for a third night in a row, a third game in a row? I would bet not. You would think. But they've shown you no sign. Is this just that bounce back game? Is like, okay, law of averages, now we're going to shoot 52% from three, because that's how they're going to have to win. But don't forget, no Tatum. Tatum's a great rebounding guard, by the way, or swing player, or small point forward, whatever you want to call him. We live in a positionless NBA these days. Tatum is valuable not only on offense, but as a guy who can rebound. So someone's going to have to make up for that. But I don't know if they're going to have an answer for Embiid tonight. I can't wait, man. 17 minutes away from that one to tip off. I'm going to go with the Sixers tonight. Straight up going with the Sixers tonight. We have some more breaking news to get to out of the world of horse racing. We have a Kentucky Derby winner, Golden Tempo. Did you bet on Golden Tempo? Anyone holding the Golden Tempo ticket? I did not. 23-1. And this horse, by the way, the team Golden Tempo, the first female trainer ever to win the Kentucky Derby. Congratulations. I did not have, I'll have to check my trifecta box or super effecta. I don't know what I did. I just hit numbers. But I'll have to see what we got here. But Golden Tempo and Sherry DeVoe, she's the first female trainer to win the Kentucky Derby. So congratulations. Hopefully you had golden tempo in your ticket. We are going to switch gears, talk NFL. We're going to the NFC East. Was last year what's supposed to happen to the Commanders, or was last year just the aberration? How much closer are they to getting back into the playoffs? We're talking Commanders football. We hit some NFL next. You're on Westwood One Sports.
0: George Pickens signed his franchise tag, but still isn't locked in long term. Does the star receiver continue catching passes from Dak in Dallas? Or will Pickens get traded before training camp? Westwood One Sports.
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24: A better life with Dr. Sanjay Gupta.
25: You know, it's interesting. For such a long time, I think people thought about diseases as something that mostly happened later in life. Just in recent years, however, we as a society have really begun to think about preventing certain ailments much, much earlier. Case in point, new study out of Northwestern University School of Medicine found the mid-30s are a major turning point for men's heart health. For women, about a decade later. But for the men, this is the time when you really need to be thinking about your heart health seriously. At a bare minimum, start seeing a primary care doctor once a year just to get your blood pressure and cholesterol checked. You can also look up and then do your best to follow what is known as the American Heart Association's Life's Essential Eight. These are things everyone can do to decrease the risk of heart disease. I'm Dr. Sanjay Gupta, helping you live a better life.
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1: With the seventh pick in the 2026 NFL Draft, the Washington Commanders select Sonny Styles, linebacker, Ohio State.
2: Dan Quinn gets his guy last weekend. Hey, thanks for hanging out with us here on a Saturday night. Lots going on, so let's talk Commanders football. And joining us right now, check out his Substack, Last Man Standing. Commanders insider Ben Standing is with us. Ben, appreciate the time. Thanks for coming on. Dan Quinn got his guy. Was he doing cartwheels before, after, or during that selection? We don't have Ben yet. All right, we're efforting Ben. We will get Ben on the air. We will get Ben. My apologies. All right, so we will get Ben Standing on to talk some Commanders football. They do go Sonny Styles. And this is a season that I think there are a lot of nervous Commanders fans over there in D.C. Was 2024 when they got to the playoffs and they beat Detroit at Ford Field. Was that the real Commanders? Or was last year's, granted there were a lot of injuries, but was last year's disaster of a season, was that the real Commanders? Are the 2026 Commanders closer to getting to the playoffs or being in a top 10 pick in the NFL draft? We will get to all of that coming up when we get Ben Standing on. Again, check out his Substack, Last Man Standing, and we will talk some Commanders. Let's bring him on right now. Ben Standing, check out his Substack, Last Man Standing, talking Commanders football. Ben, thank you for coming on. When Sonny Styles was drafted, did Dan Quinn do cartwheels before, during, or after the pick?
3: I think he's still doing cartwheels. I don't want to say that the guy that went seventh off the board was the top of mind for them, but when you look at where this team is, that their big goal in the offseason was to get younger and faster, and there's no change that epitomizes that more than what they had in the linebacker room last year, older guys, still productive, but just, older guys. And here comes this, athletic freak that everybody saw, wow, at the combine. He's more than just an athlete, but to put that guy in the middle of a defense that already saw the younger upgrades with Odafe Owe, Ke'Lavon Chaisson, Leo Chenal, et cetera. They made a concerted effort to get younger faster, and this kid epitomizes exactly that.
2: They hit a couple of other needs, too. Sonny Styles on the defensive side and then taking Antonio Williams, a wide receiver. How big of an impact do you expect him to have in this offense with Jaden Daniels back at 100%?
3: Yeah, I mean, obviously they've got Terry McLaurin, but it's been the same question since Jaden Daniels has been here is, then what? last year, just injuries just kind of messed with a lot of things. The real issue has been particularly on the outside, like that second receiver, that they've had some moments here and there with some guys, but nothing sustainable. Now, I don't know that Antonio Williams is that guy. He's largely a slot player at Clemson. GM Adam Peters did say that if you go back and watch Williams' junior year, he played more on the outside and showed he could win there, and that was a big reason for Washington to make that move. But, in theory, he should be getting a decent amount of work, whether that's in the slot or on the outside. Obviously, there is the elephant in the room about, is Brandon Ayuk going to show up, or what would that mean? But, I think there's snaps are there as it stands right now for Williams if he can legit show he's can play and can do well on the outside.
2: What is the latest on Brandon Ayuk? What are you hearing?
3: Oh, God. I don't
2: great
3: know.
2: Answer. I love that answer.
3: I wrote the other day on my Substack, look, we've all heard it, for the last however many months, weeks, whatever, that at some point the 49ers will cut him. I can't see anybody trading for him, and then he would likely land here in Washington because he played college football with Jaden Daniels. They're still friends. Adam Peters is with the 49ers when they drafted him. So those are the reasons. But the thing I find incredibly weird is there's almost all of this is being based on nothing that Brandon Ayuk is adding to the conversation. He's been obviously MIA for months now with the 49ers. That's why, that whole situation is kind of blown up. Kyle Shanahan, John Lynch, they said they haven't talked to him. His personal receivers coach said he hasn't talked to him in forever. Teammates have said they haven't seen him in forever. I don't know where Washington is definitively at on him, so it's hard for me to say that Brandon Ayuk is definitely coming here when we don't know where he's even at with all of this. But at the same point, that seems to be the best guess that everybody has, and who the hell knows? He hasn't played since 2024. We don't know where he's at I don't want to say like mentally, but, you know, like for a guy to blow up that 4-year, $120 million contract, you have to ask questions like what's going on, you know, with his judgment. So there's way more questions than answers for me. But until we hear another rumor, I guess that's the best bet that he would come to Washington once he escaped San Francisco.
2: Talking Commanders with insider Ben Standig. Check out his Substack, Last Man Standig, here on Westwood One Sports. I'm Mike Wickett. I look at the backfield here, and I know people like Ja'Cory Kroski, Merritt, got Rashad White. They brought him over in free agency off of Tampa's roster. I kind of like the pick of Ka'Tron Allen late. Is this backfield something that Washington's going to hang their hat on, or is there still kind of some question marks back there?
3: Well, yeah, I mean, I don't think it's like the most proven backfield there is. I mean, look, I think, you know, Ja'Cory Kroski, Merritt, a.k.a. Bill, he had a really good year. And most of that year, you know, he was, I think, third among all rookie running backs in rushing. He did that despite sort of the middle of the year. His numbers faded as the entire offense fell apart. You know, Jaden Daniels, you know, he really didn't play with him a ton. Didn't play with a lot of the starters a ton. And he still looked pretty good to me. So I'm really fascinated to see what he can do in year two with, you know, more help around him. They get Rashad White, you know, he gives them that passing down back, something they didn't really have after Austin Eckler's season-ending injury in week two last year. And you mentioned Allen, you know, he was a second-team All-American last year. At a minimum, he could be the guy that gives them that power back, short yardage work, but we'll see. I don't think it's like a lock that the hierarchy stays the way that it is, but I think for a team that had a lot of needs and you can't solve all your needs in a one-off season, I think what they have is reasonable enough. And now, you know, we'll just have to see how they perform and how they use everybody.
2: Yeah, fantasy managers loving that answer. That's a great one, Ben, because no one has any idea. Yeah. I think the biggest difference maker in the offseason of all the acquisitions, draft picks, free agents, trades, whatever, is David Blough. I think the Kingsbury offense, personally, from watching afar, and I'm smack dab in the middle of the, I'm in Des Moines, Iowa, so I'm nowhere near where you guys are. So you see this, live it, eat it, breathe it. The offense cannot be one where Daniels runs as much. We've seen what that is like. What's different about Blough's offense that's going to keep Jaden Daniels healthier and able to play more?
3: Yeah, you know, it would have been really easy for them to just run it back with Cliff Kingsbury, considering look what happened in 2024. I mean, it was a remarkable year across the board, but particularly on the offense, incredibly effective, even though the personnel beyond a couple of players wasn't that strong. Last year, the injuries just messed with the offense all over the place, but at the same time, it just didn't feel like that there was an adjustment being made based on the personnel. You know, you mentioned Jaden Daniels getting exposed as a runner maybe too often. And there was that, I think that last game that Jaden Daniels played, they lost 31-0 at Minnesota. It was like the very first drive of the game. They were near the goal line. And like they called a play for him to run, or maybe it was even the first play of that drive. I don't know. There was like an early play in that drive. It was like, what are you doing? He just got back from an injury.
2: Yes.
3: He then later leaves the game after re-injuring the elbow. And it was sort of just like, what is happening here? So the belief is, and look, David Blough is only 2 years removed from, or 3 years removed, I guess, from playing. He's only been a coach for two seasons going into this year, so he's never been a coordinator. The belief is that he is going to lean more into a Ben Johnson type of offense. He did play for Ben Johnson in Detroit. The Lions were looking to apparently bring Blough in at least for an interview, maybe to hire him this offseason, and then that's kind of when Washington accelerated the process. So I think it's going to be a lot more under center, which, you know, will take more pressure off of Jaden Daniels. It'll bring the play action into play, which hasn't been the case. And, you know, I think, you know, I could even see more like 12, maybe even 13 personnel to a degree. So I think it's just going to be more like that. And again, the Kingsbury thing, it did fine, but it's just so between so much no huddle. You know, it was just so, and so much shotgun. It was just so out of whack with what everybody else is doing. And not that you want to be part of like a, you know, group think situation, but I do think it makes some sense to get it back to a little bit more of a normal set for this guy to take some pressure off the quarterback so he doesn't get hit as often.
2: Are seats warming under Adam Peters, the GM, and head coach Dan Quinn, or are they still kind of in this second 30-year grace period thing?
3: Yeah, I mean, I think they're still in somewhat of a grace period. I mean, look, obviously last year was a disaster. If it's anything remotely like that, you know, that could be potentially problematic for Quinn. I suspect Peters, as sort of the, you know, the architect of the whole thing, is probably okay. I think it is completely fair to give those two guys something of a pass to this point in terms of the roster. They inherited really a messy roster. You know, almost all the very few of the draft picks from the previous 4 years under the Ron Rivera regime are even still around, let alone being, you know, big hits for them. The first round picks are gone. So they've had to redo a lot, and that's why they went for like a lot of older vets the last 2 years, just to sort of help them raise the baseline a bit. But, you know, it's getting, you can't keep going to that well all the time from an excuse standpoint. So this is more on them. I do think they made a concerted effort, like I said before, to get younger and faster, and that should bode well for them. But, you know, I would just say don't go 5-12 again. You know, be competitive at least. You know, it's tough to win in this league. I don't know if they have enough to really make a playoff run again, but they have to at least be competitive. They weren't just losing last year. They were getting blown out most of the time, and that would be problematic, I think, especially for the head coach.
2: I was just going to say, before we get you out of here, last one for you, Ben. What's a successful 2026 Commander season look like?
3: Yeah, I mean, I think for starters, Jaden Daniels has to look more, you know, like he did that rookie year. And even beyond the injury last year, it's never quite clicked, even in the seven games that he played. So getting him back to looking like he did that rookie year, where he was just, you know, so on point as an accurate passer, somebody who could make plays down the field, had just a great feel for where to put the ball. And yeah, he obviously is very dangerous with his legs. You just don't want that to be sort of the you know, it's something he's just going to get, take all these whacks over and over again. I think if he looks the part, and again, they are competitive. I don't want to sit here and say, hey, if they go, you know, 7 or 8 wins, that's good enough. But there is a big difference, again, between 7 or 8 wins and being in the game versus 5 wins and having no chance most of the time. So, you know, ideally, obviously, they figure out a way to get a winning record. The NFC East, I think, it looks like it could be a bit in flux this year, with depending on what happens with the Eagles. But, you know, anything close to 500, again, I'm not trying to set the bar too low. I'm just being kind of realistic about, based on what we saw last year, was such a mess that, you know, I think that's a good start. But as long as Jaden Daniels looks the part, I think people would generally be pretty happy.
2: Follow him on Twitter at Ben Standig. Check out the Last Man Standig Substack and podcast for all things Commanders. Ben, thank you so much for coming on, man.
3: Hey, I really appreciate you having me. Thanks a lot.
2: Ben Standig. Again, if you're a Commanders fan, you should follow that dude. He's got good stuff on his Substack and his podcast. And the Commanders are an interesting team, man. Every NFL team has got about 27 storylines. The Commanders have several that are incredible. Like, which Jaden Daniels do you think we're going to see? Keep him upright, have a more traditional offense, put him under center a little bit more, trust in that offensive line, don't have him run. I mean, don't let, say you can't run, but you can't. The guy's a skinny dude, all right? He's not as thick as, like, Anthony Richardson, all right? He's a skinny dude. I don't like him trying to take a pounding, and he's really accurate. So keep him back there, quick throws, and I think you're going to see the Commanders bounce back. I don't know if they're a playoff team. I think they're going to compete for a wild card spot. I also think that NFC East is really, really competitive. I do. All right. Thanks to Ben for joining us. Coming up, I don't believe this guy for a second. I'll explain coming up next. Mike Wickett with you, Westwood One Sports.
0: Aaron Rodgers still hasn't decided if he's returning.
4: I thought at this point we would have known by now that he was going to play.
0: If the future Hall of Famer walks away, the Steelers will turn to a quarterback competition featuring Drew Aller, Will Howard, and Mason Rudolph. Not the plan, but is it their future? Westwood One Sports.

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12: What are the chances you are listening to this while drinking a nice hot cup of coffee? If so, don't let me stop you. For years, we've been reporting on the health benefits of coffee, and that's not going to stop today. A new study, this one out of Harvard School of Public Health, found that coffee and tea could help lower your risk of developing dementia. People who enjoyed 1 to 3 caffeinated cups a day saw the biggest impact. In addition to the caffeine, coffee contains hundreds of bioactive compounds that can influence inflammation, glucose metabolism, vascular function, and oxidative stress. It's also possible coffee drinkers might be doing other things that keep them healthy. Eating a more balanced diet, getting plenty of exercise, sleep, not smoking, or drinking too much alcohol. And finally, staying socially active. I'm Dr. Sanjay Gupta, helping you live a better life.
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1: Man, I'll tell you what. This takes me back. This right here, Papa Roach, Last Resort. When I was starting my radio career, all right, this song came out in the year 2000. This song is 26 years old. This song is almost as old as my entire radio career. I thought this was the coolest song I had ever heard in my life 26 years ago when it came out, and that now makes me feel really, really old. Thanks for hanging out with us here, Westwood One Sports. I'm Mike Wickett. Phone number is always 310-840-4910, 310-840-4910. 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Update from Boston. Philly is shutting out the Celtics 9-0, 9 minutes to go in the first quarter. And I'm not sure if Boston's going to score. Oh, all right. They scored. There it is. Somebody hit a three. Brown hit a three. All right. 9-3. Boston's off the schneid. Philly, Boston, Game 7 tonight. We will keep you updated all night. Also, congrats to Golden Tempo, who won the Kentucky Derby. At one point in the race, was last and came all the way back to win. 23-1 was the odds on Golden Tempo, your winner of the Kentucky Derby. All right, so I mentioned this before the break. So you remember this that happened last week?
2: With the 13th pick in the 2026 NFL Draft, the Los Angeles Rams select Ty Simpson. Quarterback, Alabama.
1: I mean, you can even hear Roger Goodell like laughing in the background at the end of that. Like, listen again to Roger Goodell at the very end. You can tell he's smiling.
2: With the 13th pick in the 2026 NFL Draft, the Los Angeles Rams select Ty Simpson. Quarterback, Alabama.
1: He can hear him laugh because he knows what a crazy pick that was. And there's been this conversation all week about whether or not it was the right move. I absolutely endorse it. I embrace it. I think they made a good selection of Simpson at 13 if they think he's the guy. Like, everyone has said the same line all week long. You don't draft a quarterback when you need a quarterback. You draft a quarterback when you don't need a quarterback, and they see the writing on the wall for Stafford. If the Rams win the Super Bowl, Stafford's retiring, Simpson's the guy. If the Rams get two more years out of Stafford, who, by the way, was the NFL MVP, if they get two more years out of Stafford, fine, then Simpson takes over. I think that's your max, you know, and you've got him cheap. You've got him on the cheap rookie contract deal for a couple of years. You know, you've got a good grace period for Ty Simpson. I'm totally fine with it. Like, because somebody's going to say, well, you know, if the Packers had drafted T. Higgins instead of Jordan Love, they might have won the Super Bowl. I don't know if a rookie wide receiver was going to get the job done, because if you know anything about Aaron Rodgers that year or his entire career, he didn't like young guys. He didn't like throwing the ball to young guys. It's not like he was going to take the focus off Devontae Adams. So no one knows if with T. Higgins, if the Packers are going to win another Super Bowl, but I do know that the Packers are in a good spot and have been for the last 3 years because they did draft Jordan Love. The Chiefs didn't need Mahomes. They had Alex Smith. They're winning division titles. But they drafted Mahomes. He sat for a year. And future GOAT, who we're going to talk about later on in the show tonight, future GOAT is, the standard in the NFL. So I don't have a problem at all with taking Ty Simpson, because you got your first-round impact player in the Trent McDuffie trade. You got your other first round pick. If the Rams only came out of the draft weekend or the first night of the draft with just Ty Simpson and no Trent McDuffie, then it's different. But they did improve on last year's team. Now, granted, they're a little thin at wide receiver behind Puka and Devontae. Ironically, we're talking about Devontae again. Maybe another wide receiver would have helped there, but that wasn't the Rams' problem last year. And it feels like Sean McVay is the kind of coach that can make a number of wide receivers really, really good. But I don't believe Ty Simpson when he told the world that before he had not met with Sean McVay or Les Snead. He had not had those conversations. And then the big story this week, he was keeping it a secret. Really?
3: You know, we tried to keep this, you know, under wraps as long as we could. You know, it was something to where I knew they were interested, but you know, they wanted to, you know, make it private and didn't want people to know that, you know, they were interested. So I had, you know, some secret meetings with, you know, Coach McVay, and, you know, I just was trying to be on script and, you know, do what, you know, everybody told me not to tell anybody. So, you know, it was something to where I knew that they were interested. I just didn't know when. And then, you know, sure enough, you know, I had a lot of confidence in myself, and that's why I decided to come out. You know, if it wasn't them, I felt like that it was going to be somebody else.
1: I don't believe Ty Simpson for a second. I don't believe there were secret meetings going on from springtime, from combine, from it. I don't believe there were secret hush-hush meetings at all. I think between the saying I did not meet with, or I did not have these meetings with before the, you know, when the pick happened, to grumpy face Sean McVay, to then McVay coming out and saying, oh no, I really wasn't mad about that. I love him. I was grumpy about something else. And then for all of these people who are saying Sean McVay couldn't get too excited about Ty Simpson because he didn't want to hurt Matt Stafford's feelings, give me a break. Don't pee on my leg and tell me it's raining, okay? None of that happened. There were no secret meetings, in my opinion. There were no secret meetings. So why would you have Ty Simpson lie to the world over and over? Rams GM Les Snead.
0: Here's where it went awry. We do like to emphasize, Pat, hey, look, try to keep these private meetings between us, right? For that gamesmanship. Just, you know, we like for other teams not to know we're interested, right? So we do emphasize that a little stronger than much. Try to keep it between us. You know, so if you go to another team and they ask, a lot of times teams will ask, where have you visited? I know this, a lot of teams will keep up. Where's players been on top 30s? Where have they, you know, who was at the pro day, right? And you're trying to, at the end of the day, figure out who may take a player or who may not. So we emphasize, keep it quiet. Felt really bad for Ty. He stayed on script.
1: I don't believe that for a second. And then they decided, you know what, we will, okay, now that you're picked, now that we have to cover this weird, air quote, scandal up, now we'll give you the go-ahead.
0: There's no way he would pick a QB without meeting him. That's what we do know. I think that's probably common sense, and I understand kind of why it got convoluted. Ty stayed on script. We were really trying to keep it from other teams. So when we were able to connect with him when he came out, because he visited us the next day, and we were able to say, yes, you can let everyone know that you visited with and so here we are.
1: I don't believe any of this. This is PR spin. I don't believe McVay had a secret. Did they talk? Maybe they talked. But I don't believe there were secret meetings, plural, more than one. I don't believe there were secret meetings whatsoever. I don't care how many times Les Snead's going to tell McAfee that this is what it is, and he stayed on script, and he stayed on script, and he stayed on script. All right? I don't believe that for a second. All right? Why take him at 13? That was another question Snead was asked.
4: We end up using our original pick, 29, for Trent McDuffie. Really solidified our top needs, our top wants. So now that gets to pick 13. A little bit of a bonus. There's this element now. Let's call it like it is. Matthew's on his way to a Hall of Fame career. We want him to play in Los Angeles as long as possible. We all know that's coming to an end at some point. Do we prepare for the future? Do we pick a player? All of those things are in play. Oh, by the way, we do need a backup QB as well. So when we did make that move for Ty, what that did allow us to do is also think about the future. Because if you have a QB that's toward the end, you're always going to want to save future picks for the possibility of having

0: Hall of Famer when he's done. So what's the plan now for Ty Simpson?
1: He would probably tell you, being a backup quarterback at Alabama against some of those defenses, are as good a training as possible. I do think, right, the practicing and then just years upon years of experience does lead to a version of efficacy, right, where you have proof that you can go do something. Now, on the other side of the coin, like you're talking about, he's played in games where they're going to actually keep score and there's going to be a winner and a loser at the end of them. He's only done 15 of those as a starter. So that's what it is. But we do appreciate the fact that when he did get his chance this year, you could tell he was ready. It wasn't like, oh, he started as a freshman. And sometimes when you see younger freshman quarterbacks, you can tell there's a chance they're going to be really good. They're just not quite there yet. So he wasn't microwave. It's kind of been an oven experience for him.
0: I'm excited to see what Simpson brings to the table in a couple of years. I will say this. I was listening to the Mina Kimes podcast, and they were going over the picks and the winners and losers, basically. And you can't judge a draft for 3 years. There is nothing, and this, I hope this isn't taken the wrong way. It might be. There's nothing special about Ty Simpson. We didn't see enough of him to find out how special he is. Like, this is, you take a quarterback that you can mold. Because, like, Jordan Love, this is the comparison we're going to get forever. Jordan Love had freakish ability, throwing at all angles, like a joystick, like Mahomes. I'm not saying Jordan Love's Patrick Mahomes, but Jordan Love is a physical specimen. You watched him in college. He had to work on some things. He wasn't the most accurate quarterback, and he's gotten better at that in the NFL. You look at Lamar Jackson, freakish athlete. We can work on the passing thing. Josh Allen, freak athlete. I don't even know if he completed 55% of his passes when he was in college. But you can work on that. If the guy doesn't have a rocket arm, multiple angles, can run the 4.240 or whatever, that's pretty hefty price to be paying for a QB at 13. And it turns out, according to ESPN's Adam Schefter, there was only one team that was going to take Ty Simpson in the first round.
2: Ty Simpson probably wasn't going to go anywhere up top to anybody other than the Rams, who decided to make that selection. If the Rams had not chosen Ty Simpson at that spot, I am not convinced that he would have gone in the first round. I am not convinced. We'll never know for sure, but my sense is he wouldn't have.
0: I don't think anybody, if anything, why, I wish the Rams would have traded back, you know, and picked up an extra pick. Because it feels like unless you knew the Jets were going to jump or you knew the Cardinals were going to jump or whoever was going to jump ahead to get Simpson, he would have been there later. And you may have been able to move back and pick up a pick. I did read a rumor that they tried and nobody else wanted to move up to 13. So it's one of those picks out of the draft. We're going to look back in 2 years. Hell, we might look back if Puka or Devontae gets hurt this year late in December. Boy, another wide receiver would have been nice. Let's go Jordan Whittington. Wide receiver 3. I've been on that hype train for 3 years now. All right. Coming up, we got a lot to get to, man. I'll give you an update. The 76ers are up 6 with 4 minutes to go in the first quarter at Boston. Coming up, we'll get to the NBA's new plan of anti-tanking. Deshaun Watson? Really? We'll talk about the Browns as well. I'm Mike Wickett. You can always jump in. 310-840-4910. 310-840-4910. We are going to hit the confusing plan the NBA is laying out there for anti-tanking next here on Westwood One Sports.
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17: Across the country right now, at this very moment, there are probably arguments taking place about who's doing more of the housework, the homework, the shuttling of kids from this activity to that. It's true. By and large, women do more of this than men. But doesn't have to be that way. And if you and your spouse can level that playing field, it's going to make both of you and your kids happier. Psychologist Yelena Kecmanovic says this might be how you get there. As hard as it might be at first, try to think of your partner like a teammate, not an adversary. Learn how to do some of the chores your partner does to get a better understanding of how much effort something takes. And finally, take the time to acknowledge what the other person is doing. And every now and then, even express your appreciation. That'll go a long way. I'm Dr. Sanjay Gupta, helping you live a better life.